0: 50 years later, Youth Month, The Voices.
1: How did the struggles of the 1976 generation impact on you?
2: Impacted greatly in terms of also one, getting involved in politics, wanting to be part of keeping the democratic project alive, but also taking inspiration from that generation in terms of confronting injustice to ensure that we live in a just society, so that we live in a safe South Africa that is prosperous, and that ultimately we can get to unite South Africa behind.
0: From the class of 1976 to the generation of TikTok, AI, and unemployment, the conversation continues on SAFM, leading the conversations that move us.

0: 50 years later, Youth Month, The Voices.
1: I was not prepared to put down my cameras before everything had cooled down. I stayed on because it did not only happen in June 16, 17, 18. It carried on all over the country.
2: Like social media, you mentioned it, right? We are so much exposed to other people's lives than the 50 years ago when people, I'd only see you once a week and I would never see you again.
3: But like, to add on to that, it's also a thing of like, it's not just people you know, it's random strangers. So now, you, as he's saying, you're going to compare yourself to these people that you've never met who might even be faking their lifestyle.

I've heard people say that too much of anything is not good for you, baby. But I don't know about that. There's many times that we've loved and we've shared love and made love. It doesn't seem to me like it's enough.

0: 50 years later, Youth Month, the voices.
1: And since the troubles we had at the universities were really a reaction on events that had taken place in Soweto and other places, I want to believe that at the universities too, these concessions will be appreciated, and I think will go a long way towards eliminating student unrest at the universities.
2: The destruction by fire of schools, post offices, clinics, etc. amounts to a destruction of our children's future. In fact, this is the most effective way of retarding our own progress. In the homelands, schools are in some cases built by tribes themselves, and in other instances by my government.
0: Different generations, different experiences. One South Africa, 50 years later, only on SAFM, leading the conversations that move us.

Every morning, groaning me, oh, in the morning, yeah.

はい。

0: Quantum on SAFM.
1: Step into the future with Quantum. 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We will explore cutting-edge thinking coupled with practical life design applications. I'm Angela Ludek, and I invite you to join this community where real progress begins with human capital development. Quantum, Monday to Friday, 3 to 5.

0: Well, a very good morning to you. Radio is your friend. No loneliness here. A brand new day. Wow. Thursday. Can you believe it? Thursday. Here we go. 18th of June in all its glory. 2 minutes after 3 a.m. A very good morning to you. Sanbonan, Molweni, Huimora. Yeah. Good, family. How are you? How was yesterday post the public holiday? Getting back to things, perhaps. If you've been working through, maybe you've put in some leave so that you can have a long weekend coming up. Nothing wrong with that. We all need to recuperate. It's all about self-awareness, right? It's all about really coming into yourself. Now, what do I mean about that? Self-awareness. Yes, you are aware, perhaps, that you're in a body. Are you? That you and your body, there's a unity, ideally, a soul, spirit, significance of bringing an expression to everything you do, right? Have you reflected on the state of your awareness, right? Looking at self. We live in a culture where self-awareness, your identity, identification with what you identify with has become the talk of the town, right? The talk of the day. Self-help, self-development, it is ultimately a 21st century thing, well, at least from perhaps 2010 onwards, as we hit the millennium. I'm not going to give it a decade or, draw the line. But there is truth in the reality that as people, as humanity, we've started to really look in that mirror. We've started to reflect deeper and further than the physical existence that we live in. Right? Have you? That's our discussion, our theme for the humanities this morning, which is what we look at on Thursday. Philosophy, theology, the deeper understanding in when we introspect and then the existential expression of who we are. Come on in, you know it's going to be fun. Love your opinion, your voice counts. Everything you say matters, and we include it because that's the way a family is created, right? Time to place it in your hands. Come on in. How are you? Where are you based? How's your city, your town? What developments are happening? Let us know on WhatsApp, voice notes, message. Please do leave a name if you can and where you're from. 0614 104 107. Fully jam-packed today. Everything set the tone for your beautiful Thursday day, a brand new day, a time to do it all again. That which is in the past, let it be there. Doesn't mean we don't reflect on it. We move forward with the tenacity to claim everything that's in our path. Obviously, hopefully, with an openness and generosity to bring people into it. Let's do it. Welcome to Quantum 325. My name is Angela Ludek. What is yours?
1: 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Quantum on SAFM with Angela Ludek.

taking you way back, but presently thriving in the music that was created by Brothers of Peace, naturally Thati Nhleko. Zonke tonight in a double up, got some more local favourites and the music you love so much. SAFM Radio is where you meet us on social media, particularly this morning on X at SAFM Radio at Angela Ludek. And ultimately this morning, I want you to reflect on this. I mean, it's worth reflecting on as we move through the show and through the day possibly, because it's one of those reflections that will stay with you. We live in an age, right, that encourages self-discovery. We're told to know ourselves better, you know thyself, understand our emotions, to set boundaries, prioritize personal growth. We are in an age, it's been like this for decades actually, of self-development. And that in itself gives us tools to really look at all aspects of ourselves. So in many ways, that's a really huge positive shift. People are having conversations about mental health, about emotional well-being, and about personal development that previous generations simply often avoided. It wasn't in our field of interest, or at least not presented in mass media. Now, there's another side to this conversation, right? Because while we're spending more time thinking about ourselves, moving into who we are, what we are, right? That big question, who am I? It's worth asking whether we're also becoming better than at understanding how we affect the people around us, how we affect our world. Certainly, you know, I am because of you also exists, and it is a mirror effect to some degree. It's not a simple thing to understand how we affect others and how that impounds and how affects us in our lives. So the question perhaps this morning would be, if you're constantly working on yourself but your relationships aren't improving, or the situations around you don't seem to be shifting, are you actually really moving into a deeper state of self-awareness? Because one could say that true self-awareness isn't only about understanding what's happening inside of us. It's about recognizing the impact we have on others. So think about that. And yeah, there's so much with regards to the work done through great minds like Carl Jung in understanding the internal, external, the greater hemispheres, the superconscious, the subconscious, the consciousness. And if you've done some work and if you've done some reading on this topic, you can understand that certainly to a degree, like MJ said yesterday on Quantum, you know, the man in the mirror, it takes looking at yourself first. It begins at home. The change begins with you before we can start affecting everything around us. We certainly need to understand the fuller aspects of who we are. So yes, personal development, self-development, awareness. Now, it's interesting. Self-awareness is a double-barrel word, right? To be aware, to open your awareness, is definitely aligned to a certain state of consciousness or starting to understand the what is referred to in psychology, the shadow aspects of oneself, right? Things we don't look at, we need to confront to move through the fire and then integrate it into all aspects of who we are. We can go in either direction of this. We can streamline this and keep it simple and think of this aspect of awareness with regards to self. Are you self-aware? Do you believe you are? What are your thoughts perhaps on the philosophies of it starts with you, looking inside before you affect that which is around you? Because ultimately we are not alone. We're a man is not an island. I am because of you, etc. Right? So how do these two aspects, there's a duality there, these two aspects of self and external, that which oneself is projecting into your reality, come together? That's our conversation reflection this morning. All right, we're going to take a bit deeper. Share your thoughts, your knowledge on what you understand with regards to reflection, self-awareness, and then the impact you have on your environments. 0614 104 107. Connect with us on WhatsApp. A very good morning to you. 19 after 3. Before we close this hour, we touch base with Mr. Maz, Lehlo Honolo, Mazindo, for Practical Moments, the rise of self-awareness culture. Self-obsession? Is it helpful? Is it integrative?
Let me know your thoughts. Connect with us on WhatsApp, on social media as well. And then we'll make sure that your voice counts. So good morning to KG and Starkstrom, Eastern Cape. How are you doing? Right? Quantum family, lovely to have you around, KG. Let's see. All right. As I go through the messages and social media too, I'll definitely bring in your opinions, because it's conversation that moves us on radio, on SAFM. But it's important that you're a part of it. Good morning.

Lira's Inglesha and Justin Timberlake, Cry Me a River, two beautiful tracks back to back, setting the tone for this morning. 28 after 3 a.m. this morning, we're looking at ourselves. We certainly are considering the culture of self-awareness, right? Are we obsessed though? Think of

0: that, the culture of becoming self-aware, it is a healthy in all its essence, because it starts with you to some degree, to most degree. It does start with you looking at yourself to see how you affect the world. But across social media, for example, in everyday conversations, phrases like protect your peace, set boundaries, choose yourself have become parts of daily vocabulary. Healthy, yeah? For many people, that's the idea. These ideas have been empowering. They've helped individuals leave unhealthy situations, speak up for themselves, and prioritize their well-being. But some argue that these same ideas can sometimes be misunderstood or misused. Reflect on this. Have we perhaps reached a point where protecting my peace is something being used as an excuse to avoid difficult conversations, accountability, or commitments? That can be true. I've seen it. Have you ever seen someone use the language of self-care to avoid responsibility? Or have you found that setting boundaries has improved your relationships and strengthened them? Where do we draw the line between healthy self-care and avoiding discomfort? We're talking about this morning, right? Self-awareness culture. Is it self-obsession? Or is it essential, and does it move and migrate and evolve into new aspects of the understanding of the greatness of who we are and how we affect our world? Come on into the conversation. 0614 104107. We're about to connect with Mr. Maz, right? Lehlo Honolo Mazindo is on the line. Relationship therapist, mental health practitioner, to unpack the self-awareness culture. And truly have a look at, can we measure it? Can we understand it? Is there an objective reality that we enter play, so that whatever we practice in self-awareness doesn't become an obstruction for our interaction and our relationability with the world around us? What are your thoughts on this? What has your experience been with regard to working on self and self-awareness? What are your thoughts on the self-awareness culture, right? Let us know. Connect on WhatsApp. Give us a call alternatively on 086-000-2032. We're coming back with Mr. Maz.
1: 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Hashtag SAFM Quantum.
0: So over the last couple of decades, ideas from psychology and mental health have become much more mainstream, right? Yay for that. That's good. More people are encouraged to reflect on their emotions, recognize unhealthy patterns, set boundaries, understand how their behavior affects others, and seeking therapy. It's no more taboo. It's about personal growth. So in many ways, that's positive. People who can accurately assess their strengths, weaknesses, motivations, blind spots, and often then make better decisions and have healthier relationships because of that. Research has generally found that genuine self-awareness is associated with better leadership, emotional regulation, and interpersonal effectiveness. Historically, many cultures has emphasized self-control and duty, but provided fewer tools for understanding one's inner life, essentially, to some degree. And the modern focus on introspection fills a real gap. But what are we dealing with? All right. Good morning, Mr. Maz. How are you? It's been some time. I sincerely hope you're well. Welcome.
2: Good morning, Angela and the listeners. And thank you very much for having me on the show once again.
0: Always a pleasure. Thank you for your time, Mr. Maz. Let's crack open that nut. Self-awareness culture. Do you think it's become a culture of self-obsession? What are your reflections on what you've seen and what you experience as a therapist?
2: Yeah, self-awareness is a very important component of psychological well-being and personal development, because it's that's where growth begins. But then the question is, how do we separate self-awareness with self-absorption or self-obsession? You find that self-awareness usually, like I said, it leads to growth and development, but self-obsession, self-absorption, which is making everything all about me, usually leads to suffering. Because if we live for ourselves only, the meaning of life becomes very, very limited. But if we know that we are alive to serve the cause that is bigger than ourselves, that expands our heart automatically, and it gives us a reason to wake up each and every day, because like healthy self-awareness leads to the contribution that we were born to make on the planet. But self-obsession, it leads to us drawing back into ourselves and not functioning in a way that we were born to function. Imagine the sheep that stays in the harbor forever just because it feels safer there, and it's afraid to go into the open ocean to sail where it was created to sail. If that sheep had a mind and emotions, it would spend the rest of its life depressed because I'm safe where I am, but I was not born to stay here in the harbor. I was born to sail in the open sea. So most of the people chose the harbor of safety because of self-absorption. They are afraid of the storms that they were built to sail. And every time you live the life you were not born to live, it creates discomfort psychologically that might lead to significant psychological challenges.
0: Well said. I love the analogy, the ship that does not leave the harbor. Because ultimately, and I've found a lot of grounding inspiration in the psychology of, for example, Carl Jung, where we understand the fragments of ourselves, the mind, the subconscious, the conscious, and then the super conscious of what we project into the universe after going inwards on doing what is referred to the shadow work. So, in other words, the shadow work, the an idea of the beginning of starting awareness of self is truly looking at aspects of yourself that trigger you, perhaps that you not necessarily have looked at, and this, in this contemplative, self-reflective idea of going inwards, there is a point of departure where, like you said, the ship needs to leave the harbor. So, what would the obstruction be? Why do some people then remain in the, and are you quote unquote safe space of the self-obsessive idea of only thinking of oneself and spiraling in that kind of ideology? What stops them from moving into the deeper understanding of the application or the integration of self-awareness, where then it becomes reflective in who we see and what we see? Because certainly the greater aspects to culture, spirituality, psychology have an inclusion of I am because of you.
2: Yeah, we are living in a culture that rewards the persona and punishes the shadow. Speaking on Carl Jung's concepts or the archetypes of the shadow and persona, because the persona is the things that are good about us that we project onto the world, and then our shadow is who we really are that we keep away from the society, like the dark side of us that we often hide from people. It's not necessarily a problem when we hide our shadow from people. The problem comes when we hide our shadow from ourselves, when we suppress and repress it. Because once we repress it, it expresses itself in ways that are maybe detrimental to what we are trying to show people. If you are refusing to acknowledge and embrace parts of you that are dark, you tend to project them onto others. Like, for example, if you are a man and you hate men who express themselves as maybe homosexual or gay or men in the LGBTQI community,
0: mm-hmm.
2: and you hate them very, very much, and then you are very kind and unkind towards them, and every time you don't have a reason why you hate them, it could be that you are projecting onto those people something that you are rejecting about yourself.
0: Certainly.
2: Sometimes we hate things externally because they happen internally and we refuse to become aware of them. So everybody who thinks they are good and never bad, they tend to instinctively become bad and never good. Because everything that you don't keep in check within yourself will actually take charge of your behavior, your language, and your character externally when you least expect it.
0: Absolutely. And that's the projection of what you're not facing, right?
2: Absolutely, it's the projection what you're not facing, because you're trying to hide from it. You're trying to make yourself believe, you know what, I'm always on the bright side and never dark. Then you become more dark because you don't keep your dark side on in check. It's very much important that we become aware of our shadow so that we can keep it in check. But if you turn your back against your shadow and then you want to only be exposed to your persona, the shadow starts playing out in the background and you are not watching it, and it starts controlling your life. And you will call it fade, only to find that it's just a repressed shadow that seeks expression. And true self-awareness is not about maybe embracing the shadow and say, this is who I am, there's nothing you can do about it. It's about self-integration so that we can live our lives from the place of wholeness, and so that we can make the right decision and be totally in control of ourselves, the good, the bad, the ugly, and everything that makes up who we are.
0: I love what you've said, particularly in the sense of integration, that word. You know, it's that going inwards, digging deeply, you know, understanding our triggers, getting to know ourselves. And then the integrative medicine is what allows us to control less projection and more awareness to the people around us to some degree. Mr. Maz, when we look at this, the self-obsession, I mean, I've read of people getting married to themselves, right? Kind of rejecting the interpersonal relationships because of this fascination of self-help, self-dedication, self-awareness. So awareness as a whole of self is not a bad thing. But then that borderline of moving into self-obsession, talk to us about the dangers of this and when it doesn't tick over into integration, and the effects of social media on this.
2: Yeah, social media, it's overly portraying the idea of self-expression,
0: mm-hmm.
2: self-love, self-compassion, which are critical components in psychological well-being. But now we become very selective in our self-obsession. We say, let me focus on me to avoid my responsibility towards other people. Remember, we are social beings and we live with people, and we are still responsible towards them. We are responsible to dress our bodies in a way that does not degrade ourselves in front of people, or that does not offend certain people. We have still remain responsible to conduct ourselves in ways that are not socially unacceptable. But people usually who speak about self-love, they would even say words like, I don't care what anybody says about me. And as a therapist for the past 20 years now, I can confidently guarantee you that people who say they don't care about what people say, those are the people that care the most what people say. Because if you can ask them questions that you don't care what people say, but what if people can actually start pushing back on against you based on this thing that you have just done, you can see that already they are devastated thinking about it. So people who are self-absorbed, they sort of obsess too much about themselves in utopia where nothing goes wrong, where they never do anything wrong, and where they are always praised and never criticized, where they are always admired and never apprehended. And then when the opposite of what they're expecting happens, their self-obsession obsession cannot hold them together. Usually they crash under criticism, under scrutiny, under apprehension. And now the media space, and especially social media, is an unforgiving space. Sometimes you post things trying to gain people's approval and you get the opposite. Now they start lashing on you, and some people don't even cannot even handle that, and hence others can even take their own lives based on the reaction of other people. So self-obsession makes you think only about yourself and nothing about other people, and you cannot even empathize with people. You cannot even take perspectives into why they behave the way they did, and how were they feeling when they behaved like that. It can lead to lack of compassion if we are totally obsessed with who we are. It's such that we end up thinking less about other people. And many people who are self-obsessed are people who say, I don't care what people say, I don't want people's votes. The politicians will say that, I don't want people's votes. And what makes you a politician if you're not going to get people's votes? And those people, you find that he says or she says, I don't care what people think, I don't want people's votes, and I don't want, keep your support to yourself. They become devastated when they are not voted for, when they are thought of in ways that are inconsistent with how they want to portray themselves. And that shows that a lot of internal work needs to be done in terms of creating the self-awareness that leads to personal growth, not the self-absorption that leads to suffering.
0: Thank you for that, Mr. Maz, because particularly in the words of self-absorption, to be self-absorbed rather, or self-obsession, ultimately that lends toward a degree of isolation and creating a world without other people, and then to use the terminology very lightly, a narcissistic almost idea of self-identity without others, that you are always right, that you are, that your opinion is the one that counts, because you in itself, you are God and you are the only person in the world, right? So moving away from that, how can people practice a deeper awareness when they're on this journey of being aware of self and how we interact within the world, in particular to not avoid, for example, the idea of commitment, not avoid accountability, not to avoid difficult situations? Because yes, it's great and very healthy to understand if you need to draw boundaries, and those boundaries can simply be a no, I'm not participating, and that is healthy for self. But taking it further in a very self-absorbed idea of our interconnectedness with everything, after we've gone inside, we might be using these tools of creating boundaries or protecting one's peace as avoiding accountability, responsibility, avoiding commitments, avoiding conversations, difficult situations. And there's absolute isolation and no interactivity with the world around us because of that.
2: Yeah, absolutely. And then the main concern is that also we are living in a highly unregulated world. Remember, initially in the mainstream media, it was the media that maybe assessed and filtered what people were to showcase in front of the screens. Now things are different. You just stand in front of your phone, record a video and post it without it being checked. And that makes us subject to a lot of misinformation regarding things like self-care, self-love, how to be an alpha male, how to break the woman's ego and things like that. And now those false ideas we start to embrace them as truth, and people would start now speaking about self-awareness, awakening in a way that insults the systems that used to hold them together, like religion. Yes, religion is not an altogether bad kind of thing. Mm-hmm. Most of us were shaped by it. I'm a product of religion myself. Now, as I become more and more self-aware, and I become more of awakened, in inverted commas, because people now overuse the word awakened, and now they've spiritualized it. But I need to always show respect for the systems that made me who I am.
0: Absolutely.
2: Now we publicly turn against what used to work for me, the religion, education. You speak against things that you are supposed to be maybe appreciating, and because of that we lose sight to fundamental aspects of our mental health, like the values, like love for myself and love for other people.
0: Mm.
2: But now we have limited our love to ourselves, and we forgot to extend it to other people. And love, it's like venom. It's not poisonous while it is still in the snake. So it doesn't serve its purpose while it is still in the snake. But once the snake transfers it into something else, that's where it becomes venom. Love is more or less like that.
0: Mm.
2: When you are keeping it to yourself, it's not very effective until you extend it to the other person. But self-absorption says, love yourself only and don't care about anybody else. Self-awareness says, okay, I need to spread more love. I have more love than I can give. Let me start sharing love, because the world is in need of the love that I have. So people who are self-aware understand the role that they bring, that they play in the universe. They also are aware of their feelings. It doesn't mean they are always overcome by those feelings, but they are always aware of them and they're able to regulate those feelings. So self-focused, it makes you aware of yourself in ways that inflate your ego, but self-awareness makes you aware of yourself in ways that bring humility and transformation. So following, like now people will be like, I'm speaking my truth. I'm going to find that their truth actually is to a large extent misleading, because nobody filters through what people are saying.
0: Mm.
2: And we are living in the era where people who know the least say the most, and unfortunately the rest of the people listen to the ones who say the most, even if they know the least. So we need to go back to the basics. Sometimes we need conversations like this with experts and professionals,
0: mm-hmm.
2: Who can bring the perspective and reality check into all the misinformation that has been spread throughout our modern culture. Otherwise, we are going to take things that are not real and use them as measuring sticks of our lives, and we're going to feel misaligned, not because our lives are wrong, but because we remain genuine in the world that requires that we detach from ourselves to attach to the trends.
0: Mm.
2: Well, most of the trends that we try to feed ourselves into were not made for us, were not meant for us. But now, because of our self-absorption and the obsession with becoming famous, popular, known, getting more likes and reactions, comments and engagements, we end up acting contrary to who we really are. We want to trend for all the wrong reasons that cannot sustain the totality of our personality. So the pressure in the social media space and in the culture that spreads misinformation and fake living, there's too much pressure for us to measure up, even though we cannot actually step up in terms of improving our goals, our dreams, and working on ourselves and embracing who we really are. We end up rejecting ourselves because there's the media and the world is part of the culture that always displays more than we could ever have. But once we can start to pause and look at life from a place of gratitude and who we are realistically, and what we can change to make ourselves better, we will start maybe flourishing instead of languishing the way we are.
0: Beautifully put together. And I love the analogy of the snake and venom, because ultimately, maybe we also need to understand it is a process and a continuation. It's not like you reach a state of enlightenment and then it's done. It's emptying your cup to fill it. And your idea of love and your, or your reference to love when you've done the shadow work, the integrative work, is so important, because loosely using that venom of love, love, when you love yourself, it then extends into the world around you, and you project a deeper compassion into the world. In fact, empathy. Mr. Maz, I'm going to quickly go to two voice notes that came in. Remember, as a listener, at any time, your voice counts. 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
3: Good morning, Quantum family. KG here in Stacks Room. Self-awareness, for me, I believe, is the highest form of freedom I will ever achieve. Mm. It gives me the right to make moves, which reminds many who might have forgotten I do exist. The moves I begin making are bringing the internal lying consciousness to the external. If my moves affect others, maybe negatively, gives me an opportunity to explain myself to them. This takes place from a well-calculated speech, which is to make sure I win them to buy into my moves. This may cause conflict, which is another necessary tool to move us forward, to better understand our mutual coexistence. Thank you, KG Jens Dextro.
0: Thank you, KG.
4: Good morning, this is the Angelo Dick and Mr. Miles. Well, what a wonderful topic. Super loaded topic. It's just mind-blowing that many do not get what you're saying on the radio right here. Thank you very much for helping us early morning like this. Great start to the day. Great show. Thank you very much. Greetings to go.
0: Greetings. Terry, thank you so much. There it is, Terry from Cape Town. For a second, I thought it was finished and we didn't have a name. Thank you, KG and Terry from Cape Town. So it is an important subject and something perhaps that we need to readdress in the different fragments in the future, Mr. Maz. But as we finish this off, which is never an easy thing to do, perhaps you can guide us in understanding, you know, as humanity, what we need to consider when we look at inculcating a state of awareness in every day, and how we can manage our awareness of self in relation to the society, the world we live in, and so tap into the deeper purpose of interconnectedness, perhaps.
2: Yeah, this is a very important question, because nobody was born just to fill up the space.
0: Mm.
2: We were all born to live our lives such that we leave the world better than we found it, one way or the other. And it doesn't have to take the great inventions, like inventing another aeroplane or something remarkable. It's about knowing who you are and how you were, what you were assigned to contribute to the planet. And then the overarching items of our self-awareness should actually involve what we call our ID, our identity, and mm-hmm. our destiny. Mm-hmm. You need an absolute clarity about who you are.
0: Mm-hmm.
2: What is your place in the universe? What potential were you born carrying? What is the purpose of your existence? Because most people, we are aware of a lot of things that we do not want, and what how far our lives have come, but we are not aware of what our lives are all about. What need did the Creator want to meet when He created us? What is our assignment? What is our calling? That is part of who we are, and what is our destiny? What what should remain part of our lives and our existence, what is linked to our significant contribution that is higher than us. How can, in what ways can I embrace my identity and destiny such that I live my life to leave a legacy, not a vacancy, a legacy, and not on a legacy not only for the people, but in the people, because all of us are alive, but none of us is getting out of life alive. We are going to maybe sleep in our tombs. So what will haunt us the most? It's not the bad things we did. It's the good things we could have done but never did, because we insisted on living other people's lives as a result of lacking awareness of our lives and what they were about. So if you don't know who you are, you will spend the rest of your life trying to conform to what to another person's version of who you should be. And there's no freedom in living a life that is borrowed and you never take it back by becoming your authentic self, fulfilling your specific purpose and calling. Every time we live our lives like other people, we are causing harm and discomfort to ourselves. Mm. But once we find our identity, our purpose, and our destiny, now we start becoming, we start living from a freer and a clearer and a more liberated kind of thinking and experience and life as a whole. So find your, discover your identity, discover your destiny and your purpose, and then you will start living a life that is definitely worth living.
0: Mr. Maz, you said it so beautifully, bringing it all together. You know, the idea of when we say it's not that we in our society don't care about what people say, but it's more that when we've learned to liberate our thinking from what has, you know, affected our construct or the way we live and who we think we are, then we don't need validation, but we move deeper into really the purpose of what we are and the value of who we are. And then we can be living while we live, right? You've said it so beautifully. Mr. Maz, thank you for your time this morning. Liberated thinking, that freedom is what we're in search of. But then in sharing that with the world is a great thing. In finding the greater purpose, as small as it is, because that purpose is truly just to value yourself, to love yourself, to know how great you can be in simplicity of just being all fragments of your humanity. Mr. Maz, how can people connect with you?
2: Thank you very much once again, Angela, for such a wonderful time and a wonderful topic. You can get in touch with my office at 076-339-0848. That's 076-339-0848. We can also connect on our social media platforms. It's Lesha Honolo Mazindo on Facebook, Instagram, TikTok, and LinkedIn. That's Lesha Honolo Mazindo. That's where I post daily inspirations and updates about the work that I'm doing. And that's where we can connect. Thank you very much for your time. And I wish you a very wonderful day ahead.
0: I wish you the same, Mr. Maz. Always a pleasure. And we certainly will go deeper and dive deeper into many more topics that enlighten and bring us into a state of deeper freedom. Mr. Maz, Lesha Honolo Mazindo. It's now 2 minutes after 4 a.m. and we don't stop the conversation there. The theme through humanities today continues into this next hour. And we're in this next hour for Quantum Shift. Consider who we are as human beings. Who are you? Who are you? What are you? Who are you? And why are we obsessed, for example, and we always have been through different cultures, through religion, through the idea of there being a higher, deeper, a profound intelligence that governs us, the obsession of the concept and the construction of God. That coming up, we chat to Abba Ayalu Amlak, Grandmaster of the Abba Kalipi Bokakanya Institute of Spiritual Knowledge.
5: In case you missed it,
6: I am so worried. After listening to the president yesterday, I myself, my face is really denying me. You know, I had so much anxiety last night when I went to bed. The reason is that my helper, the domestic worker, she's not a South African, she's an illegal immigrant. I was like saying, you know what, I'm part of the problem. Yeah, I am saying that I'm part of the problem and I will try to resolve it. I'm not sure whether me trying to fix it, it will fix South Africa. But now I'm dealing with my conscience.
5: That was National Briefing This Morning with Kathy Mutlatlana. Quantum Shift, where today's talk meets real life. The Humanities, exploring the stories, ideas, and expressions that shape who we are.
0: Now, a couple of weeks ago, Abba Ayalu delivered a lecture titled We Are Gods, built around 10 principles that challenged conventional ways of thinking about human identity, purpose, and potential. The ideas sparked curiosity and reflection, raising questions that many of us have been asking ourselves over years, right? This morning, we return to one of the most fundamental questions of all. Who are we as human beings? And why are we so obsessed with the idea of God or the conscripts and constructs of a greater intelligence? We are asking this question not because we expect a single definitive answer. That in itself has its complexities. But because, as today in significant knowledge sharing, Abba Ayalu may offer insights that speak to questions we have carried within us for a very long time. He may also present a perspective that, for example, is entirely different from our own, one that stretches our thinking, challenges our assumptions, and certainly will invite deeper reflection. So as we go into this discussion, I ask for you to just, you know, put the shackles of constructs of what we think we know on the table. And for a moment, just relax into an openness, an expansion of who you possibly are when you become expansive, receiving information without wanting to defend what your beliefs are at this stage. So whether we agree or disagree this morning with what emerges through this discussion, the value of this conversation lies in the exploration itself. It's really, you know, essential for us to not fundamentally ignore what we think we don't resonate or understand. But there's always so much more understanding when you dive deeper and then can reflect, contemplate, and understand what you take from the discussion or discussions around you, from the world around you, and how you move forward with that. That is integrative awareness to some degree. So this morning, it's an opportunity to truly examine, look at our beliefs, consider new possibilities, and most certainly engage with one of humanity's oldest and most endearing questions, right? Who are we? And in relation to the greater cosmos, how does that fit into the God concept? If you want to get in on this discussion, ask any questions or serve us with your contribution, you can do this on WhatsApp, 0614 104 107. A very good morning to you, Abba Ayalu. I certainly hope and trust, and I believe that you are well. Thank you for joining us this morning.
7: Good morning. Good morning. Thanks for having me again. I'm very well, thanks.
0: Excellent. Excellent. Abba, let's look at this understanding of our biggest existential question that has existed through centuries, right? This idea that there's a greater intelligence, a greater governing body in relation to the conscripts of godliness, gods, through different cultures and mythology and archetypes and religion, there are different conscripts that lead to a greater sense of God within us, but more importantly, to ground that, this awareness of our interplay with these concepts and constructs is so critical. Talk to us about our existential search as humanity for God, or God within us.
7: If you look at what God is first, or who God is first, according to many different cultures in the world, it will give you an insight as to what, therefore, is God and what God means to all those people. Right now, we know God as an object to be worshipped. Mm-hmm. We know God as an entity or an all-powerful being that is to be worshipped and revered and honored and all of that. But now, is that really what the gods from the ancient cultures and civilizations, is that what they meant? Or were they speaking to something else? I like to explore the alternative. Mm-hmm. I'd like to think that God is not an object or a point of focus. God is not being to be worshipped. Because now, once that happens, you shift attention, you shift focus, you shift now your efforts into the unknown, whereas all the gods from your Scandinavian cultures, your Greek cultures, your Chinese cultures, all the gods ultimately connect to the humans that speak about them. So God is, I want to start it there by saying, God is not a being to be worshipped. That is when now religion and religious perspective came into the picture. Whereas before that, God or the gods were aspects of nature that people were trying to define and anthropomorphize in order for them to understand.
0: Okay.
7: So I want to start it by saying that God is not to be worshipped, but God, the God or the gods, are anthropomorphized natural phenomena around the human world. Let me stop there for now.
0: Okay, so in what I'm hearing you say, to some degree, it's almost a creation of a figment of our imagination, of belonging to something greater but not being able to define it. And not to leave it there, let's move into, for example, what I want to ask you is, if God is not to be worshipped, when we reflect on history, particularly spiritual ancient wisdom, knowledge that has been profoundly similar and very different across the continents, in different cultures, and in fact in different epochs, we look at humanity still significantly worshipping, giving homage to something higher and greater, essentially. So how does that fit into, you know, the learning of knowledge and the ancient idea of worship or interaction with the gods, the greater cosmos? Because we certainly seem to have repeated a pattern of worship through the ages.
7: Now, here's the difference between modern worship and the ancient wisdom practices.
0: Right.
7: What was actually happening long time? Let's take the Egyptians, for example. I'll take one or two gods from that pantheon to make an example.
0: Right.
7: Let's talk about the great god Ra. Right? The great god Ra is said to be the sun.
0: Right, the sun god, absolutely.
7: He's said to be the sun god, right? But if you study what the Egyptians actually said about Ra, they were not speaking about a god to be worshipped. They were speaking about a natural force called, today in today's language, what they called Ra is what we call chi, or what we call prana or mana, which is life force energy. That is the sun within your body.
0: So I hear you, but there's still an existential looking outward. Continue, Abba.
7: This is, I want to get there now.
0: Yes.
7: Now, human beings are understood to be mini universes of the greater universe. We are the microcosmos of the greater macrocosmos. Now, whatever is in nature and around us is reflected within us and in us. Right? So, the sun, example, mm-hmm. is the life force energy, that positive warmth in your body.
0: Mm-hmm.
7: The moon would become the reflective energy, the energy that calms you and reflects on things.
0: Mm-hmm.
7: Now, that would be your Ra and your Sekhmet, or that would be your Amun and your Amunet. Those are the two opposites of the gods. Now, if you look in the Egyptian pantheon, every god has a partner. There's male, female, male, female, male, female. But if you look in your body, every ligament has a partner, right hand, left hand, right mm-hmm. foot, left foot, right atrial, left ventricle.
0: As
7: right
0: above, so below. Absolutely. Absolutely.
7: As above, so below.
0: Mm.
7: So when they were talking about gods, they were actually talking about aspects of themselves that they now not revere, not worship, but they, what's the proper English word to do this? They by so doing, by performing a ritual to Ra, they were actually acknowledging the life force energy within themselves and doing all the necessary rituals for that life force energy to flow freely.
0: Okay, I hear you.
7: Now, all mm-hmm. these other gods are the same. Ra is energy. Zeus, with his lightning bolt, is that same spark of energy in your body. Odin, the father of Thor, with his thunder and his lightning, is the same thing. It's the energy that activates the body.
0: So with your reference to, say, the Egyptian culture, I'm going to bring in the mix the idea of, and I hear you, you know, Ra being the sun, the chi, the energy, the moon, the reflective energy. They also, throughout cultures and archetypes and philosophies, the understanding of the balance, the middle path, right? Where we have feminine mm-hmm. and masculine aspects of ourselves and energies. So in this dualism, as we existing on Earth in this particular moment in time and through the ages, there most certainly has been a greater, perhaps even a greater look at the skies and the cosmos in times past than where we are now. And with this reflection, contemplating the greater idea and conscript of a governing body or a higher intelligence, in reflection to repetition and similarity in archetypes through culture, through documented conscripts of empires that ruled, not necessarily through religion, but through an identification of this higher intelligence and the greatness of being, and the idea that we are made in the image of God. Certainly, to what degree then does this imply our existence, being made in the image of God, to our potential, our responsibilities, our sovereignty, our relationship with one another?
7: I love you, the question. Then how does it relate to us being made in the image of God?
0: Mm.
7: The fact that it said that we are made in the image of God implies that what God is what we are.
0: Mm-hmm. Mm-hmm.
7: What God is what we are. We were made in his image. Now, being made in the image of God means you have the same essence.
0: Right.
7: You have the same makeup.
0: Mm-hmm.
7: But then you also have the same responsibility as God.
0: Absolutely.
7: Right? Now, being made in the image of God is exactly that. We are gods. That's what made in the image of God means. If I'm made in the image of my father, mm-hmm. I am my father's son.
0: Certainly. Okay. But then how do we not...
7: My father's name is Thompson. My name, therefore, is Thompson.
0: Right. And we see this mirror, this duality, this reflection throughout life, essentially. But we've got to unpack it and maybe cement this fundamental understanding, because there has been division around the idea of made in the image of God, and hence I am God. and the removal of, you know, almost that centered aspect of, if I am God, I declare, and everything is because I am. And so there's an existential truth to that we don't live in isolation, that we are made in an image and a reflection of the expression of a greater intelligence. But the interconnectedness of the dynamics of relationability between it within a world of such extreme duality is perhaps where the problem lies. How do we integrate this concept of responsibility as, and I'll use this term loosely then, as a co-creator made rightfully so to express the higher ideals of God?
7: I like your answer, your question, when you mentioned that how therefore do we now express ourselves or reconcile with the fact that we are God and we are co-creators in the process of being God. There's a Latin saying which goes, cogito ergo sum.
0: Mm-hmm.
7: I think, therefore I am. The world is a result of human thoughts. Let me give you an example. If Calvin Klein was never born, would we have Calvin Klein jeans in the shops?
0: I love your reference. I didn't expect Calvin Klein reference, but no, we wouldn't.
7: We would have clothes, right?
0: Right.
7: We'd have Reeboks, Adidas, and whatever. But there would not be a Calvin Klein. The reason why we have a Calvin Klein range of clothing is because Calvin Klein created it.
0: Most certainly. So in what you're saying is, you know, you're demonstrating essentially the effect of I think, therefore I am, and the power given to us in the imaging of what God is, you know, I create, I am a creator. So that essence and is part of who we are. How do we then, like you used the word, I'm forgetting now, but an integration aspect, if we can get to that, our time's running out, of practicing without conflict the conscript of rising to the higher idea of who we are.
7: Number one, we need to get rid of the idea of a separate world.
0: Yes.
7: This dualistic viewing of reality.
0: Separated from source.
7: We need to understand
0: source.
7: That all things are one.
0: Mm.
7: Right? And once we understand that, okay, let's take the biblical example for example. Let's take the biblical narrative for example.
0: Mm-hmm.
7: The reason why the Israelites lost their way with God is because they separated themselves from God through their actions. It's called sin, right?
0: Mm-hmm, mm-hmm.
7: So sin was the thing that separated man from God. But then what is sin? What is the definition of sin? Sin is anything that a person does that is judged while it's being done by the very person who is doing it. Guilt. Right?
0: So it's almost a movement away from the ultimate consciousness of who we are.
7: Exactly. Sin is that separation from yourself.
0: Right. And like separating from ourselves is a separation from God. We think we are not connected.
7: That's it.
0: Right.
7: This is why I use the word sin as an acronym for separation from internal navigation.
0: Love that. Love that simplicity. Separation from internal navigation. Yes.
7: Exactly. You're separated from the God within you. Therefore, it becomes a problem for you to even express to yourself that I am a God. Think about it this way for a moment.
0: Mm-hmm.
7: If people stopped worshiping God and praying to God and started acting like God, won't there be solutions to the world?
0: Right, absolutely. And that in essence is understanding, standing in, and again, it's almost become a word that's overused, but standing in our sovereignty, that we are not separated from source, from sun, from God, the higher intelligence. So Abba, as we finish this off,
7: we need to understand that man and God are not separated.
0: Mm-hmm, mm-hmm.
7: Heaven and earth are not two different geographic locations.
0: Right.
7: Good and bad are a choice away from each other. It's a simple choice.
0: Mm-hmm. So
7: to
0: maybe
7: be good or to be bad.
0: And I love that, to be good or to be bad, because maybe then just to finish this off, Abba, and I'll give it over to you to complete your thoughts, is, you know, this observation that even people who reject religion for obvious reasons or reject any fundamental understanding of the connectivity to a spiritual side of themselves, who often pursue their functionality similar to religion or the constructs of moral inclination. There's always certainly the similarities across the divide would be a devotion to truth, a devotion to justice, humanity.

0: Father, Son, Holy Spirit, Buddha, Vishnu, Krishna, and Brahma, Thor, Odin, and Loki. You can go all the cultures. It's the same thing.
1: Mm.
0: There's this number three.
1: Right.
0: That's important. One is responsibility. You are responsible for your actions.
1: Mm.
0: You're responsible for your thoughts. You are responsible for your emotions. That's your first trinity.
1: And that's the gift of choice.
0: And that's the gift of choice. That's the power of choice.
1: Mm.
0: You are responsible. Number two, second trinity, you have to be accountable to something. You have to be accountable, one, to yourself, accountable to your parents, accountable to your community.
1: Right. And then
0: whatever you do, that you do amongst people, you have to be accountable for that which you do.
1: Absolutely. Mm-hmm.
0: The third trinity is availability.
1: Mm-hmm.
0: You have to be there.
1: Absolutely.
0: If you are a father, you have to be there for your family. If you are a businessman, you have to be there in your business to make it work. If you are employed, you have to be at your employee.
1: Mm.
0: So, responsibility, availability, and accountability.
1: Love
0: that.
1: That
0: is God the Father, responsibility, God the Son, accountability, and God the Holy Spirit, availability.
1: But that is quite incredible.
0: Now,
1: yes. Are you okay? Finish it
0: with
1: off.
0: That trinity, you must get an understanding, therefore, then that God is you.
1: All right, are we done? You've paused there. Are you?
0: Yeah, man.
1: All right. So thank you for that, because I think there is another stage that perhaps we can talk about the different archetypes, symbolisms through culture, epochs, and religion to bring it all together. Perhaps both of us hold a certain degree of this knowledge, but what you've put on the table is quite a beautiful way to depart from an understanding that we need to move toward connection, away from duality, toward understanding that we are not separate, and that's where all the dis-ease or sin starts, is giving up our choice. Mm-hmm. Of, like you've aptly said, you know, responsibility. That's the power of standing in sovereign states of consciousness and awareness. Then accounting for your actions, accountability, and that presence you speak to, the availability, the openness, the expansive essence of contributing, you know, and giving, and that brings in a new sense of Trinity. So Abba, thank you for that. I mean, I think we've to some degree unpacked constructs that we can perhaps digest as society on leaving on a note that people can perhaps move into this next week when there's deeper reflection, how to not move into conflict with beliefs, structures that should change over time, that they've accumulated. Mm. How does one move into the essence, the source of purity within the construct of understanding, just a connection to this intelligence, this construct of a higher connectedness of all, and to then express the light and the expression of God through us? How can people move easily into a palatable essence of what we're talking about when the conflict arises throughout the contemplation of what we're talking about?
0: Yeah, man. And most importantly, above that is self-knowledge. You know, once you have a somewhat growing knowledge of yourself, because you cannot fully have complete knowledge, and otherwise you're dead.
1: Mm.
0: As you are growing in knowing yourself, it's realizing that you are growing more and more closer to the divine, or you are growing closer, further away from the divine. It's a choice, really. And the more we externalize the experience of God, this is where now the clashes come in. This is where now the difference of religious perspectives come in. This is where now the differences in philosophy and approaches come in, because now we are all externalizing the same reality and painting it.

0: differently.
1: And when we externalize, we separate.
0: Once we externalize, we separate. It's like trying to reverse engineer a piece of technology to understand its mechanism. You have to break it down to see how it works inside, right? But once that one piece is out, where you can put it back together again, no matter how excellently, but without that one little piece there, it won't work. It won't do what it was supposed to do.
1: I bet we're going to have to leave it there. Our time is up, but I love the way you've brought it together. And essentially, one of our listeners, Njabulo, will finish it off for us with the saying, those who know less say the most, right? When your cup is empty, it goes back to the idea of be still, you know, quieten things and know that I am God. A very powerful one. Before we finish off, Aban, I want to obviously have you share where people can connect with you and what's coming up for you. I have this question. Are you camping at the moment? Because I hear nature in the background. Throughout the interview, I'm like, that is so beautiful. Are you camping? Are you outside?
0: Right now, I'm speaking to you in the thick of a jungle. I'm fasting. I'm camping.
1: Wonderful. Where are you at the moment?
0: I'm in towards Limpopo, those mountains there, just past Bela, Modimolle side.
1: Thank you. Beautiful. All right. It's good to bring the sounds of nature in with us and as you fast for the purity of information and source. Thank you for your time, Aba. How can people get hold of you?
0: On social media, I'm available. Official Aba Kaliti Bokanya, TikTok, YouTube, Facebook. And yeah, man, email address is there, contact numbers are there. And just so people are not disappointed, because a lot of people try to get hold of me and they don't get me on the phone.
1: Yeah.
0: It's my personal assistant that you get through to.
1: Excellent.
0: I don't usually carry a phone or always on the phone. So half the time, I don't even know where my phone is. So when you do make contact, don't be surprised when you hear a female voice. That's actually my wife.
1: That is brilliant to declare. And blessings to your wife, because I get that, you know, disconnect. And then the expectation of, hi, when can I speak to Abba? So thank you for that. Great fasting ahead for you. I'm sure we'll connect in the not so distant future. Look up for me. Look up toward the stars. I think I need to get out there and camp. Thank you for your time, Abba.
0: Give thanks and a blessed week to you and everyone else who's listening.
1: Received to you too. That was Aba Ayalu Amlak, Grandmaster of the Aba Kalipi Bokukanya Institute of Spiritual Knowledge. Now, before we close off at 5, it's now 4:33. You might have an opportunity to have your track played on the radio, that Get Up and Go song. Let us know what it is. What song shall we depart with today? 0614-104-107. That's WhatsApp. Let us know there and where you're from. Also, in the next conversation, again, if you have a contribution or question, that's where you connect with us. So coming up next, we touch base with a phenomenal person who has really reset the understanding and rewriting the story of South African youth. Lonishwa Winston Kunene, who is Group CEO of the holding company and Libertalia Group founder, chats to us about his journey. And hopefully, as we cement Youth Month post June 16th and continue with the theme of innovation through you know, pushing into the potential field and doing what you need to do irrespective of the environment you see around you. We'll have this conversation up next.
2: 50 years later, Youth Month, the voices.
3: The youth of 1976, 50 years on in 2026, should be worrying around what they are handing over to the youth of 2026. And perhaps asking themselves the hard question as to what will the youth of 2026 hand over to the youth of 2076, a century, and what have we achieved in a century? Uppermost in their mind as they hand over the baton to the youth of 2026. I'm sure the point is, or the worry is, what is it that we have given these youth of 2026? There's a lot more failure than success. Surely this is not where we are supposed to be.
2: From the class of 1976 to the generation of TikTok, AI and unemployment, the conversation continues on SAFM, leading the conversations that move us. Quantum Shift, where today's talk meets real life. The Humanities, exploring the stories, ideas, and expressions that shape who we are.
4: It is now 4:35, so 25 minutes before 5, where your news for the day hits in. But it's time to really look out at the future and understand and track the journey. From 17 to the forefront, June is Youth Month still, and we certainly need to continue the support and the kind of the understanding of the voices from the youth in South Africa post June. A time to really honor the courage, resilience, contribution of young people while recommitting to creating the opportunities they deserve. So for the individual, Kloneshwa Winston Kunene, MWK, who has become founder, who is rather founder and group chief executive officer of Libertalia Group, this moment carries particular significance, and I'm sure through stories told will inspire many aspirant youth of the future listening right now. At just 70 years old, Kloneshwa started his first business, driven by ambition and a belief that entrepreneurship could become this powerful vehicle for change. And today, more than a decade later, he stands as one of South Africa's leading young business leaders, having built Libertalia Group into a very diversified business. There's strength in diversification. The ecosystem spans real estate, financial services, education and technology, with headquarters in Johannesburg and a growing footprint across South Africa. So a very good morning to you, Kloneshwa. Really good to chat with you, and thanks for making time. Welcome.
5: Good morning. How are you?
4: I'm good. I'm up. I'm ready. Started the day. You are well, are you?
5: I'm good. I'm very well. Thank you. I guess they say the early bird catches the worm.
4: Right on. Was that always a philosophy of yours as you started your journey and understanding that you want to push into this potential field, that you want to do something that can empower others? Was that always who you are? Or how did you begin understanding, unraveling this inspiration that then led you to not only found Libertalia, but continue empowering youngsters into their purpose?
5: Okay, I think I've always had that mentality, yes. Not necessarily. I would believe that maybe circumstances led me to making a lot of decisions, you know, from a young age. I always, talk about how I went to the best school, but, you know, people might not know this at that time, especially my dad was actually not doing well financially, and it kind of got me into entrepreneurship because I had to go out there with my mom. I come from a farm, so we used to grow crops, sell spinach out there, you know. So I just picked up a lot of entrepreneurship qualities from a young age, and I'm talking back in grade 7, and you know. So and then moving forward, I think I just carried that mentality of just being ambitious and wanting to do better and improve my life.
4: That is so empowering, because you know, many of our citizens, youth or not, grow up in very difficult situations, and it hasn't changed dramatically. In fact, the divide between the rich and the poor is enlarging its territory, and you know, you can either fold and think that I'm a victim to my environment or circumstances, or you can rise above, and perhaps that is the culture you were taught of making things work, innovating, and creating something which is entrepreneurial at heart. So what changed for you in claiming your future? You know, what were your initial inspirations or aspirations as a youngster? Did you think you're going to hold a master's? Did you think it was technical? Was that entrepreneurial spirit always there? And how did you navigate this without, you know, folding to what was expected from you, perhaps?
5: Funny enough, I used to watch a lot of YouTube videos of like billionaires that dropped out of school and became like billionaires right after, which was never the case for me. But yeah, I think I've always aspired to be an entrepreneur. I used to watch a lot of YouTube, especially when YouTube wasn't such a thing then. And okay, I suppose also I think it does also contribute to like my surroundings and my friends, and I'm still friends with them today. You know, they've been exposed to like a lot because their fathers were extremely successful entrepreneurs and business owners, and our conversations from a young age were always around business and entrepreneurship. And I think one of the things that also help contributes towards me, you know, looking at my at entrepreneurship as a direction and in terms of my ambition as well, is when we're in high school, the school stopped selling cold drinks because they were promoting a healthy lifestyle, and I immediately identified an opportunity there. I went and I got stock of cold drinks, and I started selling to the kids. And because I could see like everyone, this idea of just drink water is it's just not for the kids. You know, so, and I think I made such a huge success, and I wasn't in grade 8 when I did that. And I think when that happened, I actually got in trouble 3 months later because they could see someone was definitely selling cold drinks because you could find the cans in the bins and everything. You know, so yeah, I think when that happened and I actually generated income just from that, I didn't want to look back. I was like, you know what, this is probably for me. Obviously, the cold drink situation is quite minor, but I then started looking for other ideas. I started looking for how do I can I sell, you know, maybe video games, buy video games from the one kids and resell it to the other kids
1: Clever,
5: that couldn't afford it.
1: Wow.
5: And I implemented those strategies, and they actually worked. So I think yeah, just to answer you in a nutshell, I've always been this person to now, you know, selling properties, investing in properties, selling educational courses, and doing all of that. It's something that was embedded in me from a young age.
1: And you rose to meet about meet it. I love that. And what you've demonstrated ideally is, you know, the formation of the idea, the inclination to see a niche, a gap in the market, and then moving on that. You know, having the courage to move on it. Because I think so many times as aspirants, entrepreneurs, idea seekers, we have these moments of ideas and then we lack the implementation because we start doubting it or the courage, but it's in the doing, it's in the implementation that we learn. It doesn't mean it always works, right? I am curious, what kind of trouble did you get into with the cold drinks? What happened?
5: So okay, so the one of the teachers actually encouraged it. I still see her today. She always,
1: Wow.
5: every time I get something on Facebook, she'll be like, "You go, Winston, you go, Winston."
1: Beautiful.
5: But but I definitely got in trouble with the school principal. He called my parents. I got a hiding at home. My mom was like super supportive of my journey at that time. But for my dad, I think just to answer your previous question as well about, you know, have I always aspired maybe to be an engineer or something like that? That's what my dad wanted for me. He's always wanted me to just go to university, focus on school, don't do this entrepreneurship thing. It's not gonna work.
1: And it
5: But I
1: comes from a
5: think
1: good place. I think many parents do that. You know, the idea is like be part of the workforce. Continue.
5: Yes, absolutely. And I think had I not that I knew I was going to be this successful entrepreneur one day, especially like in the South African economy, studying a business, chances of it failing in 3 years is prevalent, you know. So I think I was more it was more I was more driven by self-belief and just ambition. And I think and but I must say though, especially looking at it from a South African landscape, for young people don't sorry, young people don't they don't lack ambition and you know, they don't lack talent. I think we young people are brilliant in this country. I think in many cases they just simply lack access.
4: Right, let's talk that. Let's talk about that, because I know that you're creating pathways of access. Let's talk about the lack of access and what can be done about that.
5: Yeah. I do say, so maybe I'm in real estate, right? So I think probably in most industries, but I definitely understand this from a real estate perspective.
4: Okay.
5: One of the things I struggled with when I joined real estate, I was literally the guy that you put, like, started right from the bottom and put the for sale signs for the agents, and I'd get paid like 100 rand per sign every time there was a show house, right?
4: Mm-hmm.
5: And eventually the agent that I was doing that for became a little bit comfortable. She then allowed me to start up sort of do the show houses, because at some point I started, you know, getting access to the documents and everything, and she'd show me how things were done. But I want to tell you, though, I then thought, you know what, let me promote my, let me ask the principal to promote me, right?
4: Yeah.
5: To become an intern agent so I can do this thing on my own, because I could do it for this lady.
4: Mm-hmm.
5: And I took that step. And I tell you now, it was one of the struggles when I started, when we talk about access to markets, because, I mean, people would probably see me as this guy so young. Why would I give this guy an opportunity to sell my most expensive asset?
4: Absolutely. He hasn't got the experience,
5: exactly.
4: Yada, yada, yada. Yeah.
5: Exactly. So I really, really struggled with that initially. And I think I had to implement certain strategies. I had to develop. Personal development was such a thing, because then, you know, how do you communicate? How do you sell yourself? How do you, you know, your information, knowledge, you know, I started reading a lot of books. And I think eventually I documented all my wins so that I could go and actually sell it to the next seller. And that's how I started getting trust and, you know, being trusted in the area. I started doing a lot of listings. But in short, I think young people need to develop in skills development, in personal development. I think that's one thing that we need to look at as young people.
4: Critical.
5: So I think that pretty much builds trust and we need
4: and
5: to be patient.
4: Trust with self, right? Trust with self.
5: Yes. Absolutely. So I think that's probably what we would need to do. So I mean, it's more than that. I do believe that we are out there reading books. We are out there, but I think we need to go further. We need to do more networking events, because also access to markets is just
4: 100%.
5: Sometimes you know.
4: Yeah.
5: So I think we need to invest in a lot of things, because I do believe that, as much as a lot of young people are told, okay, just get your CV and put it out there, but that's not enough.
4: No, it's not.
5: That's, you know, you need to take a step further. You need to attend more training workshops. You need to attend more networking opportunities and really sell yourself out there.
4: I love what you've shared this morning, because it certainly isn't a one direction, one factor solves all. It's not about this great CV or the way you articulate yourself, or in isolation, the networks, or the marketing capability. What you've put on the table, it makes such sense, is there's a personal development aspect that is necessary. Getting to know thyself so that you can put yourself out better. The access to markets then will come, because as you start developing yourself and understanding, you know, the tools you have to utilize the extension of what you're putting on the table, that certainly will be seen. And you alluded earlier to before YouTube was one of the go-to for information. We live in an incredible age where, yes, anything you need to know, you can go to YouTube, albeit needing a critical mind, right? And questioning. So when we look and we're finishing off this conversation, I think the power empowerment is looking at the fundamental aspects of developing youth. And through Libertalia Group, I understand that you've championed initiatives that are focused on, obviously, entrepreneurship, property ownership, financial literacy, skills development, youth empowerment. So talk to us about this idea of, as youth evolving into themselves with access to markets that have not been there before, you know, the best way perhaps is skill stacking, understanding that, you know, if you study something or if you enter a field, that's not the be all and end all, that you might evolve and continue your journey. So on that note, particularly in Youth Month, a message to youth to grow in their journey, grow in themselves to be able to mold a future that suits them, because it is in, you know, the hands of them themselves, and hopefully understanding that they don't need restrictions from the environment or to adhere to these restrictions from the environments, that there's a way forward, because you've done it, so you've led the way. Leave us with that note.
5: Sure, that's a good way to end it. I think since it's Youth Month, you know, I think what I want to say is why Youth Month still matters. Mm-hmm. You know, just raising awareness and these initiatives. I think it does matter because it reminds us as young people, right, that we've always been the agents of change. Because if you look at the youth of 1976 back then, mm-hmm. they actually challenged the educational system. And I think the youth of 2026 needs to challenge unemployment rate, you know, inequality, you know, in economic exclusion. So I think our responsibility is not simply to just inherit South Africa. We need to improve it. And I think young people need to realize that the responsibility actually falls on us and not on the government. You know, and I think their mentality as well and the idea of entitlement needs to change. And I think we need to start looking at ownership, you know, I guess, like you said, not everyone can be an entrepreneurial and whatnot. But I guess it also speaks to skills. It goes back to what I said earlier about skills, that, you know, it's critical, because now we're moving in a state of artificial intelligence. And I think that favors young people, actually, because we understand technology. We're young, we're tech savvy. So I think we need to continue learning and upskilling ourselves, especially within that environment, you know, because then that's where that's what companies are actually even looking for now, those kind of practical skills and adaptability in artificial intelligence, you know. So I think, just to end, I do think as young people, we just need to remind, it's a mindset thing. It starts with the mindset before it goes to the next thing and the next thing. Full extreme ownership is what we need to look at as young people, especially tapping into, you know, economic freedom and all of that. And we need to stay motivated and we need to stay disciplined. And I think it's easy to sit here maybe and speak like this from a point of privilege because of someone who's started a business and has done well 10 years later. But I think I speak also from a point of, I was once a nobody, you know, and I put in the work in regardless of circumstances and how it was so difficult to access these opportunities. But what has helped me has always been personal development. And I think that's such a great skill and asset for people to have as they continue to enter into rooms, because that's what makes you stand out. It's how you, like you said, you when you speak and you say something, it's because you've probably read so much about it, you know. So that's personal development. People trust what if you're good at what you do, people will trust it, and I think that's what will speak for itself, and people will want to work with you and collaborate with you. So I think continuous personal development, how you look, appearance, it's simple things sometimes. It's discipline, it's time, it's punctuality. Those are the things that will just keep us going. And I urge young people to really, really take that step further.
4: That is a great point of departure, because as you would know, and I can hear this from the essence of what you're putting on the table, is personal development is a lifelong dedication. It's evolving as you evolve, and really is an empowering tool to hopefully also make sure that, yeah, you are fully in charge of carving your life, irrespective of what the circumstances are. I just want to also just ask you just briefly how people can connect with you, but your ideas on artificial intelligence, because it is at the forefront. It's great to be able to use artificial intelligence, but at the end of the day, I plea with youth to remain critical and to remain interactive and understand that you are the source. It's not artificial intelligence doing it for you. You need to plug in.
5: Yes. Yeah. So for the audience, you can catch me on my website, personal website, www.mhlonishwawinstongunene.co.za. So it's basically my full name and surname. Okay. And then same thing on all social media platforms, Mhlonishwa Winston Gonene. I'm on Instagram, Facebook, LinkedIn, TikTok, where I actually spread and share information. And I you'll find me in some of the podcasts as well. Mm-hmm. We have shared a lot about real estate, from investments, how to become property practitioners, to how to empower yourself in the industry, to, you know, making strategic investments in the industry. So I've basically, I've done all of them. I think the last one is the South African Youth in Property Association. So I co-founded, I'm a founding member for the organization for the young people in real estate. So pretty much this is where people can get access to information. We've got courses on there. We've got networking opportunities for young people. We host events annually, you know, training events, workshops. So people can just Google South African Youth in Property Association and they can become members. It is open to the older generation as well, okay. I believe.
4: Good for
5: yeah,
4: you.
5: So,
4: good.
5: Yes. So, okay. And yeah, that's basically.
4: What a pleasure connecting with you this morning. All the best, and you keep going, tracking forward. Thank you for the inspiration and your story. And that's where we leave it. It's 5 minutes before 5 a.m. We were talking to Mhlonishwa Winston Kunene. And aptly put, the song we're finishing off with, the song that keeps you going. And I love this track, chosen from by KM in Boksburg, Msaki's Fetch Your Life. It's exactly that, right? Go get it. Come on, get up, go get it. It's all in your hands. Personal development, your actuation, your individuation, it's all in your hands. Do it with grace, do it each day, and you will get somewhere. It's a journey. The destination is not the journey. Have a beautiful day. It's a Thursday anyway. I'll see you for the Friday edition, 3 to 5 for Quantum. Thank you to Amandla and Mpo on production. First Take with Alvis up next, and then Kathy takes on with a daily briefing. The national briefing, 6 to 9. Goodbye.

0: In our top stories, Cape Town drug trafficking co-accused shot dead, and organized labor expresses frustration over government's delay in hiring more labor inspectors. Good morning. A co-accused in a case related to a major drug bust has been shot and killed in Cape Town. He was accused number two in an ongoing matter in the Cape Town Magistrates Court. Last year, officers from the anti-gang unit and detectives raided a storage facility in Cape Town. Officers seized 15 bricks of cocaine with an estimated street value of 18 million rand. They also seized firearms and ammunition. Police spokesperson F.C. Van Wyk says the 37-year-old man was shot dead in First Street, Kensington, yesterday afternoon.
1: According to our reports, the victim was standing outside the mentioned address when a golden color vehicle drove past. The same vehicle later returned to the mentioned address and two unidentified males alighted the vehicle, positively armed with firearms. The victim then ran into the premises and the suspects followed him while shooting at him. He was shot multiple times and was later declared deceased on the scene by medical personnel. The motive for this shooting incident forms part of our police investigations.
0: The Free State Department of Education says more than 800 learners in Mangaung have been profiled as potential gang members. The department says it's doing everything in its power to prevent school-related gang violence from hindering education at schools. Department spokesperson Howard Ndaba says gangsterism in schools is heading toward becoming a constitutional issue.
2: I've made mention of the initiation school. When they come back, we know that they will be troubled. So that is why we're working together with the stakeholders from that sector of initiation school to make sure that we curb this dispute.
0: Organized labor says government has failed to keep its long-standing promise of employing more workplace labor inspectors in the country. Union representatives from KUSATU, FEDUSA, SAFTU and briefed the media at the National Economic Development and Labor Council in Johannesburg yesterday. Nahau's Mike Shingang.
3: It didn't have to take a wave of protests against immigration for government to promise to increase their perspective. It needed to have taken the unsafe working environment that workers are subjected to on a daily basis. It needed to have taken the non-compliance of many employers in terms of occupational health and safety, the national minimum wage, and many other areas that the labor inspectors or the Department of Employment and Labor was supposed to render as a service.
0: Recapping the top story, a co-accused in a case related to a major drug bust has been shot and killed in Cape Town. He was accused number two in an ongoing matter in the Cape Town Magistrates Court. For SAFM News, I am Anne Musa.

0: Brings the time now to 3 minutes past 5 o'clock. It is a Thursday, the 18th of June, 2026. Jumbo Africa. And a very warm welcome to First Take SA, the very first take of news and current affairs here at home and around the world, as we update you what's happening in business, sports, traffic, and global headlines. Good morning, South Africa. I'm Elvis Presland. Coming up this morning.
1: If you find or not expect evidence that the system was not reliable, and you refuse to endorse the integrity.
0: Judgment has been reserved in a matter between Umkhonto we Sizwe Party and the Electoral Commission at the Electoral Court in Johannesburg. And President Cyril Ramaphosa is considering the DA's request to remove the Agriculture Minister John Steenhuisen from Cabinet. And then there's your sports news with Janet.
2: News from the World Cup, of course, a draw for the DRC against Portugal and a win for Ghana. More details in 20 minutes.
0: Now that's all coming up later, but in the meantime, you can engage with us on this number, 086-000-2032. That's the telephone line in studio. The WhatsApp voice notes on 082-692-3909. You know what to do. Keep them short, sweet, to the point, less than 40 seconds, and above all, we have to keep them clean. The X handle, hashtag FirstTakeSA, hashtag SABC News underscore radio. There's the Facebook page, FirstTakeSA on SAFM. You like us there, you become part and parcel of the family. SAFM.co.za, that's the website. Go there, click on the FirstTakeSA link and download all the interviews you might have missed and those stories that we produce for podcasting right after the show. And you can let me know what's on your mind. So I'll tell you what's on ours this morning. The presidency says that President Cyril Ramaphosa is considering the DA's request to remove the Agriculture Minister John Steenhuisen from Cabinet. The DA wants Forestry, Fisheries and Environment Minister Billy Okom to take over Agriculture, with the Western Cape MEC David Mania moving into Okom's portfolio. AfriForum has welcomed Steenhuisen's proposed shortened term and says that Okom must now focus on the foot and mouth crisis, including farmer-led vaccine access and rebuilding local vaccine capacity. I want to know from you this morning, do you support a cabinet reshuffle based on a political party's demands, or should it remain solely the president's prerogative? You can let me know what's on your mind. That number again, 086-000-2032. The voice notes, 082-692-3909.
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0: Let's now take a look at your weather forecast. There's an impact-based warning for severe weather. It's a yellow level 1 warning for damaging winds that will result in localized problems for high-sided vehicles on prone routes expected over the parts of the Richtersveld, the Namakoi and the Kamiesberg municipalities of the Northern Cape on Friday and Saturday. In Pretoria today, it will be cloudy, otherwise partly cloudy at 9 to 19. It's the same for Johannesburg. It'll be a fine day here, though, otherwise partly cloudy at 7 to 17. Same for Vereeniging at 6 to 17. Cloudy day for Mbombela with fog patches in the morning, otherwise partly cloudy with isolated rain and showers at 11 to 21. Cloudy with fog patches in the morning for Polokwane, otherwise a partly cloudy day at 7 to 19. It's partly cloudy in Mahikeng at 8 to 20 degrees. The same for Vryburg, 5 to 21. Bloemfontein at 4 to 19. Kimberley at 6 to 20 degrees. It will be partly cloudy in all those towns and cities, including Upington, with isolated showers and thunder showers expected there at 9 to 23. Cape Town, partly cloudy, a moderate fresh southerly to southeasterly at 14 to 19 degrees. Partly cloudy for George with a chance of light rain, light and variable wind at 9 to 17. Gqeberha will have morning fog patches, cloudy with isolated evening showers, a moderate to fresh southwesterly wind at 8 to 19 degrees. East London will be fine, cloudy with evening showers and rain, a light to moderate southwesterly at 14 to 19. Durban, cloudy, isolated showers and rain, northwesterly wind, northeasterly later, southwesterly towards the evening at 17 to 24. Richards Bay, partly cloudy, isolated showers and rain, light moderate easterly to southeasterly at 16:25. Last but not least, Pietermaritzburg, morning and evening fog patches, otherwise partly cloudy at 9:23. That's your weather forecast brought to you by the South African Weather Service.
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0: Health officials in the Democratic Republic of Congo are searching for a six-year-old girl with Ebola who was taken from a treatment facility in North Kivu province. More than 600 cases of the virus have been confirmed in the country, with over 100 deaths recorded since the outbreak started. The BBC's Camilla Mills has the details.
5: According to an official notice, the mother and child were removed from a hospital by a group of men who refused their transfer to an Ebola treatment centre. Authorities say the child had tested positive for the virus and are appealing for information on her whereabouts. The case highlights the difficulties facing health workers as they try to contain the latest Ebola outbreak. Community mistrust, misinformation, and insecurity have hampered efforts to trace contacts and isolate patients in some affected areas. Health officials warn that finding the child is crucial, both for her treatment and to help prevent further spread of the disease.
0: A 66-year-old man from Rwanda has appeared in court in the Netherlands, charged with inciting and taking part in the massacres of scores of ethnic Tutsis during the 1994 genocide in his homeland. The suspect, named only as Eugene N., denied the charges. He now has a Dutch nationality and cannot be extradited. U.S. President Donald Trump said Israeli Prime Minister Benjamin Netanyahu could use a softer touch in Lebanon in comments made at the close of the G7 summit in France. Trump defended the U.S. deal with Iran, saying he did not want to see economic catastrophe.
6: I didn't want to see economic catastrophe. If you kept this going, that could have happened. But all I know is every time we talked about the possibility of peace, the stock market shot up like a rocket ship. It never went down. They didn't like it, the people. You know, the stock market is more brilliant than anybody there is, including the people on the stage, other than me, of course. We're going to most likely sign a deal. They want to sign a deal. And they've been acting very appropriately. They took a big two hits last week. Those were two very big hits. So, importantly, Iran has agreed that they will neither produce nor procure a nuclear weapon. By the way, if they don't honor the agreement, or some things aren't even mentioned in the agreement, it's a memorandum of understanding, but we have an understanding of certain things without writing it. And if they don't honor that, we'll probably go back to bombing them until they honor it, you know? It's amazing what bombs can do.
0: And finally, Romeo, O Romeo, where art thou? Romeo Beckham, the son of David and Victoria Beckham, has been fined after being caught using his phone while driving his Porsche in Westminster last September. Court papers show he was scrolling on his mobile while stopped at a red light with a loose dog in the car and a passenger also using a phone. He was convicted of not being in proper control of a vehicle, fined £440, given penalty points, and ordered to pay additional cost. Oh, Romeo. And that is how we come to an end of today's edition of International Matters.
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0: Brings the time now to 14 minutes past 5 o'clock. The Moral Regeneration Movement in the Northwest has strongly condemned the murder of the 39-year-old assistant teacher, Mashego Mashweo. Her body was discovered at a home in Lonely Park Village near Mahikeng, allegedly killed by her husband. The suspect appeared in court in absentia, yesterday as he recovered in hospital after reportedly attempting to throw himself under a truck. Mashweo, a respected Christian community member, leaves behind deep sorrow and fresh calls to tackle South Africa's ongoing crisis of gender-based violence and femicide. We now joined on the line by Pastor Lesiba Kwele, the convener of the Moral Regeneration Movement in the Northwest. A very good morning to you, Pastor, and not so a good morning in the Northwest, I would imagine.
7: Yes, good morning, Elvis, and of course, this particular incident has cost us a lot of trauma in that most of our people are affected across the province and, of course, the country as a whole, because gender-based violence is a worrying factor that has always plagued our communities. But now that it has happened, you know, relating to this particular couple, we are extremely, extremely devastated by what has happened and wish to convey our condolences to the bereaved Mashweo and the Moile families.
0: Now, this case is particularly shocking in Mahikeng, given the suspect's role as a church leader and a former police officer. What does this say, Pastor, about hidden abuse in respected institutions?
7: In understanding, of course, we've always had a concern about the prevalence of gender-based violence, particularly as it affects the church as well as cultural institutions. Hence, we've made a call to the church in broad to be involved in as far as exposing this particular atrocities that are happening right inside the church, which is supposed to lead these campaigns. In this particular instance, we are disappointed that the alleged suspect has been somebody that was, of course, respected within the Christian community here in Mahikeng and across the province. And as a result of this, we have always condemned this atrocious and heinous and ghastly acts that we have seen playing themselves out in the media, as you would expect that our people are primarily shocked. And this calls to question our family as well as community values, which we need to enhance by way of ensuring that we speak out and act in unison. United action is quite necessary for us to defeat this scourge of gender-based violence.
0: But how do we begin, Pastor, to address violence happening behind closed doors? And in your view, why does gender-based violence remain so persistent despite ongoing awareness campaigns?
7: To a large extent, our observation is that, yes, it's very difficult to police as well as to actually predict where it is happening, and silence is one of the reasons why it continues to present itself as a challenge, because if we had this culture, you know, of people speaking out whenever they're experiencing this, and not, for an example, say that the things will be fine, it's what we are going, you know, through, and as a result of that, it results with this impunity where people continue to be abusive in relationships, because this is what is suspected to have been at play here, that it is a question of somebody that has always had this particular toxic masculinity relationship, and that they thought things will be fine, you know, their children involved, for the sake of children. In some instances, women keep quiet until it is very late, as mm-hmm. we've seen that in this particular yes. instance, the gruesome manner in which this particular, it's mm-hmm. heartrending to yeah. Even imagine that somebody could kill somebody that they were supposed to protect, okay. as well as love. And in the process, then children were denied of their mother,
0: yes.
7: and therefore it will ultimately result with them being affected in that they would have also been lost
0: yes.
7: the right of parenting by both parents.
0: Pastor, thank you so much for your time. Pastor Lesiba Kwele, the convener of the Moral Regeneration Movement in Northwest, speaking on the urgent need to confront gender-based violence and protect vulnerable members of our society.
3: First Take SA, 5 to 6 a.m.
0: It brings the time now to 5:20. Remember, you can engage with us on the Facebook page as well as on the Twitter handle. I want to know from you, do you support a cabinet reshuffle based on political party demands, or should it remain solely the prerogative of the president? You can let me know what's on your mind. The number to dial is 086-000-2032. You can also send us a WhatsApp voice note on 082-692-3900. Keep them short, sweet, to the point, less than 40 seconds, and above all, keep them clean.
3: Elvis Presley on SAFM.
0: Organized labor at NEDLAC, including FEDUSA, has voiced serious concern over rising anti-migrant sentiment and tensions around illegal immigration in South Africa. While recognizing deep frustrations over unemployment, poverty, and crumbling services, unions insist that migrants are being unfairly blamed for long-standing structural economic failures. They are warning against vigilantism and the exploitation of undocumented workers by unscrupulous employers. FEDUSA Deputy General Secretary Ashley Benjamin joins us next to unpack this, or their position rather. A very good morning to you and welcome.
8: Good morning to you and good morning to the listeners.
0: Mr. Benjamin, FEDUSA says that migrants are being scapegoated here. Why do you believe this narrative is gaining traction now, and how do you respond to South Africans who feel that illegal immigration is directly affecting their access to jobs and services?
8: Well, as we've said yesterday in our organized labor media conference, that migrants must not be scapegoats for failures that they did not create. This crisis was created by government and others. And we are deeply concerned that the current surge in anti-migrant sentiment and mobilization appears to be politically orchestrated and motivated. It would appear that politicians and others are now using this migration challenges for their own political ends and trying to garner votes for the forthcoming election, and that we are condemning. We are not agreeing with those who's using this crisis as. In the same breath, we are not supporting illegal migrants. We are making that very, very clear.
0: You've raised concern about growing anti-migrant sentiment, but how serious is the risk of this escalating into violence, and what role do employers play in this crisis, particularly in the hiring of undocumented workers?
8: Well, that's exactly the point, and we are appealing for calm. We are appealing for those who organize these marches to uphold the law, because this is a constitutional state, and this country have law. So we appeal to those who are marching. We recognize their constitutional right to protest, but violence have no part to play in it. Well, the problem is also that employers are also one of the biggest exploiters in this regard, employing illegal migrants because of their vulnerability. By doing that, they undercut wages, they avoid collective agreements, they weaken collective bargaining, and they're paying lower wages, and that's playing workers against each other, foreign workers against South African labor, and they need to be dealt with severely by our institutions of government, like the Department of Employment and Labor, as well as Home Affairs and SARS Customs divisions.
0: Yeah. Just briefly, what is your message to those planning a national shutdown on the 30th of June?
8: Well, as I've said, we recognize the constitutional right of those to protest, but what we're appealing for is calmness. They should protest peacefully and do not threaten the lives of anyone, whether you're South African or a migrant.

0: must ensure that South Africans are protected,
1: yes,
0: and that our country's borders are protected.
1: I thank you so much. Ashley Benjamin, he's FIDUSA's Deputy General Secretary.
2: This is SAFM Sport with Janet Witten.
1: The African teams are continuing to steal points in this World Cup, Janet, so maybe it'll be our turn tonight.
3: I hope so. Certainly, the final match of the first round of the group stage is underway right now. Uzbekistan is playing Colombia. That's in Group A, where there was another surprise result last night. Yohan Wissa scored a goal in the first half stoppage time, and the Democratic Republic of Congo pulled off a surprising 1-1 draw against the mighty Portugal. Jude Bellingham and Marcus Rashford added goals after half-time as England kicked off its World Cup with a 4-2 victory over Croatia. Of course, it was Harry Kane who started things with the first half brace.
4: Yeah, the way we conceded that second goal is not the team we want to be, dropping deep, waiting and then conceding anyway. So he kind of just said, what's the worst that can happen? We lose a match, first group game, we get on with it, we move on. Let's just go and show kind of the world who we can be. And I think we've done exactly that second half. The performance, both with and without the ball, was at the highest level. I mean, we could have scored probably 3 goals in that 20-minute spell coming out. And in the end, a convincing win, I think. Physically, just throughout the 90 minutes, the guys who come on just kept the level really high.
3: Caleb Jurenki scored a stoppage-time winner to earn Ghana a 1-0 win over Panama in a chilly Toronto. Black Stars were forced to play the second half without starting goalkeeper Lawrence Atizigi, who left the field with an injury. The fans of one of the last teams to qualify, of course, that's the DRC, were very happy after their preparations were disrupted by Ebola. And all that brings us around in full circle, of course, to South Africa. Bafana Bafana play the very first game of round 2 against Czechia in Atlanta tonight. And both teams face the same situation. It's win or it's done. Hugo Broos says he is ignoring the criticism and he and the players know exactly what needs to be done.
5: And I never listen to the trash of the social media. I never listen to people who sometimes think that they are important and have to criticize the team. So when I'm going to see what they did before, I think it should be better that they shut up. So again, I know what went wrong. So the players know it. And that's the most important thing. For the rest, I will do it my way.
3: The bad news yesterday was that FIFA have imposed a 3-match ban on Temba Zwane for his red card in the loss to Mexico. That means South Africa would have to reach the round of 16 for him to play again. Before moving on to other sports, just a note that Kaizer Chiefs have appointed the French-born Fernando da Cruz as their new coach. He was with Chiefs briefly under Nasreddine Nabi in 2024 before he received an offer from Morocco, so the job is not entirely new. Turning to cricket now, and the Proteas women beat Pakistan by 2 wickets in the second match of their Women's T20 World Cup campaign, but the issues that face them against Australia are still there. The bowlers did well, Marzan Kapp in particular, to restrict Pakistan to 127/8, but the difficulties in the chase of a low target is a continuing concern. From 75/2 in the 9th over, they saw a skittle of wickets before passing the target with 19 balls to spare. And that's despite Anri Dirksen making a quick 52 off 35 balls. In other matches yesterday, India easily beat the Netherlands by 95 runs and Australia needed less than 10 overs to beat Bangladesh by 9 wickets. In men's action, Australia beat Bangladesh by 4 wickets in the first T20 in Chattagram, while India beat Afghanistan by 170 runs in the second ODI in Lucknow. New Zealand were sent in to bat by England in the second test at the Oval, and they ended the first day on 291/7. And finally, in some quick rugby news, the Bulls have picked the same match day 23 that beat the Glasgow Warriors for the Vodacom United Rugby Championship Grand Final. The match against Leinster takes place at Croke Park in Dublin tomorrow night. There are 11 Springboks in the team and coach Johan Ackermann has kept faith with tight head Francois Klopper, who will start ahead of Springbok Wilco Lowe, who is, of course, on the bench. And that is it for me from Sport for this morning. As always, please do stay safe.
1: Thank you, Janet. That brings the time.

0: Now to 5:30, it's time for your news headlines with Anne.
1: Good morning. Thanks, Elvis. In the headlines, the ANC's decision to expel five councillors from the Saul Plaatje Municipal Council in the Northern Cape has created vacancies that will remain unfilled until after the local government elections. The polls will take place on the 4th of November. A co-accused in a case related to a major drug bust has been shot and killed in Cape Town. He was accused number two in an ongoing matter in the Cape Town Magistrates Court. And the Free State Department of Education says more than 800 learners in Mangaung have been profiled as potential gang members. I'll have details on these and other stories at 6.
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3: Good morning. Overnight roadworks in Joburg on the N3 North at Fundeer and still there. And so a bottleneck of traffic already coming from Cement Factory through the usual closures at Heldenace and then into some more closures at Fundeer. And if you're on your way for early morning flight connections at the airport coming around from Alberton and Germiston sides off the N12 or up the N3 through Eelands, you might want to at this stage think about an alternative route, N17 and Rotherbolt Road through Boxburg. We'll just keep you moving and avoid that bottleneck running north on the N3. Looks okay. Peter Maritzburg to Durban this morning. No breakdowns or anything like that. There is a breakdown in Durban, N2 South. Usual spot there between Umgeta Road and Spaghetti Junction. Left lane is closed. That'll be the first of many breakdowns on that section. We see it on a daily basis. And here's a big story from Pumalanga today. Now, the N12, clear of any sort of mist around Emilafeni Ochis and the local routes in that Emilafeni region looking okay. So not much mist out there to worry about. But the highway, the N12, will be closed this morning from 6:30 until 12 noon. And that's for Eskom to pull some electrical wires across the roadway. That's a big deal because you'll have a lot of sort of workbound traffic moving between Joburg and Emilafeni this morning during that closure. So expect some diversions, delays and all of that sort of stuff. N12, Ockie Street, Kendall is the section that will be closed. And if you're driving into Cape Town this morning, we're just tracking delays on the N2. Reports of a big concrete block there this morning, but that's now just been updated to a crash scene. So a crash N2 inbound at the R300, and that's standstill traffic coming past Kyalicha with a queue back to Muway. With your traffic updates, I'm Rob Byrne.
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0: The Rand is trading at 16 Rand 31 to the dollar, 21 Rand 70 to the pound sterling, and 18 Rand 79 to the euro. The euro is trading at $1.15 and the dollar is at 160 yen 55. Hina Brazil, $1, is trading at 5 real 10. In Russia at 72 rubles 89. In India at 94 rupees 52. And in China, that dollar will change hands at 6 yuan 76. Looking at commodities, gold is trading at 4,315 cents to the dollar, and $4,315, and platinum at $1,755 per ounce. While the price of Brent crude oil today is at $78.54 a barrel.
2: Elvis Presley is leading the conversation all across South Africa right now. Now. Stay tuned to SAFM.
0: Now remember, you can engage with us on the Facebook page as well as on the Twitter handle. We want to know from you this morning. The presidency says that the president, Cyril Ramaphosa, is considering the DA's request to remove the agriculture minister, John Steenhuisen, from cabinet. Now, the DA wants the Forestry, Fisheries and Environment Minister, Willie Oakham, to take over agriculture, with the Western Cape MEC, David Mania, moving into Oakham's portfolio. AfriForum has welcomed the proposed shortened term and says that Oakham must now focus on the foot-and-mouth crisis. We want to know from you, do you support a cabinet reshuffle based on political party demands, or should it remain solely the president's prerogative? You can let me know what's on your mind. Let's take a look at what you're telling me on the Facebook page. If I go there, this one coming in from More Creasy Beats says, "Good morning, Mr. President. Why is this needed? I think this is just something to keep the president busy. Why reshuffle? He should focus his power on other things, like his Palapala scandal. This is why South Africans are angry with government. We as South Africans feel like we don't have an input in what happens in government." Collins and Talele says, "Political parties' demands for a cabinet reshuffle is the right call if the demands are for the advancement of services to the masses and not for a certain selfish motive. And also because parties know very well their members who can deliver. Unlike the softy-feely president who needs to be pushed to take action, even when he can see that things aren't working up." This one coming in from John Majebe in Kimberley says, "Good morning, Mali Jumbo Africa. First and foremost, many of us were never in favor of this government of national unity. I don't support it at all. Jordan Hill Lewis and his DA cabal thinks that they can dictate to the president as to who should be included in the cabinet. The president should apply his mind and do what's best for the country. Let the DA and John Steenhuisen go and fight their factional battle someplace else," says John Majebe and Rodepan in Kimberley. And then you're sending me voice notes.
4: The labor unions such as COSATU and others must back off with their unpolished mouths from interfering in much and much organizations. They have failed the workers completely in the past, these labor unions. So they must just keep quiet until all the immigrants, illegal immigrants, have gone home. Thanks, Willie and Kuma.
5: Private and fellow SFM listeners, Jumbo Africa, my name is Tulani Nzima in Croydon. Private, the Section 91 of the Constitution says the firing and hiring of cabinet ministers is an exclusive prerogative of the president. What it therefore means is that the president cannot and should not consult with anybody when hiring or firing ministers, for that matter. What they are doing with the DA under that nonsensical grand collision, it's illegal, unconstitutional, and nonsensical, for that matter. So they need to be taken to court. The president needs to grow a spine and then start dealing with matters that are of importance and constitution of the republic. Thank you.
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0: Brings the time now to 5:39. Judgment has been reserved in the matter between Umkhonto we Sizwe Party and the Electoral Commission at the Electoral Court in Johannesburg. The MK Party, in its heads of argument, alleged that the technical glitches that had occurred with the IEC leaderboard system was because the Commission manipulated the system when the dashboard went offline, further alleging vote rigging. The IEC in turn argued that the MK Party had not provided any substance to back up its allegations. The IEC believes it will be vindicated by the court process. SABC's politics reporter Nhlanhla Khatlane was there.
9: Umkhonto we Sizwe Party and the IEC squaring it off before the Electoral Court. The bone of contention, the results of the 2024 general elections. Through their legal counsel, Advocate Thabani Masuku, MK Party argued that the results were manipulated. This when the IEC's election result leaderboard went offline for about 2 hours during the counting process. Advocate Masuku further argued the issue of lack of transparency from the IEC side.
10: If you find enough expert evidence that the system was not reliable, and you refuse to endorse the integrity of the electoral system, you would be obliged to make that kind of declaration.
11: Okay. All right, so you're seeking all of two?
10: No, yes, all of two.
11: All of two. And three?
10: No, just one.
12: Yes.
11: Okay, no review, no longer seeking review.
10: No, we're not...
11: And no paragraph four, the prayer in four?
10: No, we're not...
11: Paragraph four,
10: just to be sure, it would be directing the President of the Republic by proclamation to call for a new election.
9: Opposing the application, the IEC argued that the MKP is working tirelessly to have the 2024 general elections set aside. IEC's legal counsel advocate Wim Drenghoff says the commission views MKP's application as an abuse of the processes of the court.
13: That their application is an abuse of the process of the court, and for that reason should be struck down. They come before the court not with a known and proven defect in the process, but they seek at all costs to discredit the election, but it causes immeasurable harm because an important political party is seen on the public stage to say that the election was flawed. And the purpose and effect of that public statement in this court is to discredit the outcome because the applicant failed badly in the election.
0: And that report by SABC's politics reporter Nhlanhla Katlane.
2: First Take SA, 5 to 6 a.m.
0: The Pan-South African Language Board, PANSALP, is holding a public hearing today at the Southern Sun Hotel at OR Tambo Airport in Kempton Park to examine the use of indigenous languages in South Africa's legal profession. The Legal Practice Council is the main respondent after PANSALP subpoenaed it over English-only admission exams for attorneys, conveyancers and notaries. The board says the practice undermines the constitutional requirement for multilingualism and equal status of all official languages. For more on this, we're joined on the line by PANSALP board chairperson, Professor Lolly Makhubu-Badenhorst. A very good morning to you, Professor, and welcome.
14: Good morning to you and good morning to the listeners. Thank you for having me.
0: Professor, why did PANSALP choose to subpoena the Legal Practice Council now? And what specific constitutional breaches in the admission exams will you test at today's hearing?
14: There was a complainant. It came from an individual who's in the legal practice, and then we then did the liaise with them. And then they responded and still maintained English as the main language, but also as the one of the structures of the Pan South African Language Board. That is, the person was the chairperson of the structure, and then the stripping of Afrikaans, instead of adding languages, they then reduced. They only have English now. So then we now want to mediate between the two parties to then say that, you know what, here's the complainant here. This person who is an African speaker, who wants to continue, you know, using his language for the exams, and then that the Afrikaans is no longer made available. But then now we're taking it further now as pencil. But why are you only using English? So that is why we're meeting today, so to mediate between the two parties to say that, you know, they need to consider our constitution, whereby we have all the 12 official languages instead of only using English. So that is why it is happening now, because there was a complaint that was received. Mm-hmm.
0: Now, Section 6, Subsection 4 of the Constitution requires national as well as provincial government to use at least two official languages. So if this hearing finds against English-only exams, what realistic model would PANSAL propose for testing legal concepts in all 12 official languages without lowering our standards or creating 12 separate exam papers?
14: Well, now, as we know, that in each and every, you know, province, you know, at least, you know, as you rightfully put it, that, you know, in each and every province, there should be at least two or three languages that are used. Say, for argument's sake, if I'm in Polokwane, you know, in Polokwane, the languages that are there, you know, the chances of you getting isiXhosa or isiZulu are very, very slim. Or in KZN, the chances of you getting Tshivenda are very slim. So for each and every province, so use the languages of the province, because the people that are practicing and the lawyers, they're not only first language speakers, users of English. So what are we saying to these people? Are we saying, are they not good enough just because the English is not their first language? So then we're not saying that all the time they must use all 12 languages. We're saying that look at the needs of the people of the country, in the country, then use the language that is required. So don't take away, you know, their language rights, because that is the violation of their language rights.
0: In closing, Professor, what is your expectations from today, and what time does it kick off?
14: We should kick off at about 10 o'clock, but probably we'll start maybe 8:45, you know, registration, you know, introducing each other, introductions, and then, yeah, but then we should be able to start, you know, at about 10 o'clock, because, you know, we have presentations from the National Black Lawyers Associations and the other structures, the Linguistic Rights Associations, that will be doing their presentations. So then the expectation is that we definitely do want the LPC to reconsider their stance and to take care of our people.
0: I thank you so much. That was the Pan-South African Language Board, PANSALB chairperson, Professor Lolly Makubu Badenhorst.
2: First Take SA, 5 to 6 a.m.
0: The presidency says that President Cyril Ramaphosa is considering the DA's request to remove the Agriculture Minister John Steenhuisen from cabinet. Rather, the DA wants Forestry Ministry and the Environment Minister Willie Okump to take over agriculture, with the Western Cape MEC David Manier moving into Okump's portfolio. AfriForum has welcomed Steenhuisen's proposed shortened term. For more on this, we're joined on the line by Lambert de Klerk, the Manager of Environmental Affairs at AfriForum. A very good morning to you and welcome.
12: Good morning, Elvis, and welcome to all your listeners.
0: Mr. de Klerk, now, given President Ramaphosa's recent cabinet considerations amid criticism of the foot and mouth disease response, does AfriForum believe he must now demote Minister John Steenhuisen from agriculture, and would you welcome then Willie Okump's appointment to that role?
12: Yes, Elvis, I think maybe to just clarify that this request came from the DA, as we understand it, from the President, Gordon John Lewis, for the request for this reshuffle. But we welcome it due to the fact on how the crisis has been handled, meaning the foot and mouth crisis in South Africa. And just for instance, as of last week, Minister John Steenhuisen's chief of staff said that an email went viral regarding the foot and mouth disease, and how actually in that email, for instance, they sent an email to the DGs from an outside NPO that wanted to discuss the crisis further, and the email basically was laughed off to some extent.
0: What specific policy failures by the Department of Agriculture under John Steenhuisen reportedly contributed most to the ongoing spread of foot and mouth disease across provinces? And how can OCUMP immediately reverse them through devolution to the farmers?
12: I think one of the biggest things is what we saw with the foot and mouth crisis throughout this year already, but even previously, was the fact that there's the centralized hold on state-controlled diseases, specifically with when looking at foot and mouth disease. And that is probably one of the biggest things that should change, is that open it up so that farmers, and we've had discussions with a lot of farmers that are willing to pay for the vaccines themselves, to just get the vaccines and get hold of it, and let the state focus on where the people are not, or farmers are not capable of buying their own vaccines to assist in that, because I think that's one of the key aspects. For instance, earlier this year, we had an outbreak of cattle that already had the first vaccine dose given to them, and they got contracted foot and mouth again due to the fact that the department didn't vaccinate the whole herd in South Africa, and that is probably one of the biggest things that that happened.
0: So, John Steenhuisen having put his foot in his mouth, what concrete steps should the current or possibly new agriculture minister take to partner with the private sector and the Agricultural Research Council to reduce report or import dependency and address the strain-specific challenges that we have?
12: I think one of the key things is that the department should still have a monitoring role within this. If, let's say, for instance, I could clap my hands and say, now this is open and anybody can get the vaccines. I think one of the key things that has to happen, first of all, there has to be a cold chain to make sure that the integrity of the vaccines work. Secondly, that farmers can basically get this, and that you can monitor with your veterinarians in the area to make sure it keeps there's traceability. I think that's the first thing. The second thing that should be focused on is to make sure that
0: I think we've got the message there. Thank you so much for your time, because that's all the time we have in any case, Mr. de Klerk. Lambert de Klerk is the manager of environmental affairs at AfriForum.
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0: The Deputy President, Paul Moshatile, convened a special meeting yesterday with traditional leaders and the Interministerial Committee on Migration to review border and immigration management. The meeting reaffirmed government's commitment to the five-pillar plan aimed at strengthening border security, curbing irregular migration, and enforcing immigration laws. Traditional leaders pledged to support registration drives and community policing efforts in borderland areas. For more on this and the outcomes of this meeting, we're joined by the Controlesa President, Kosi Matupa Mukwena. A very good morning to you, Kosi, and welcome.
15: Thanks very much, Elvis. Thanks very much for having me.
0: Now, Controlesa was at that meeting yesterday with the Deputy President on Migration. What specific role do you believe traditional leaders can play in registering businesses and foreign nationals without overstepping constitutional limits or creating conflicts in communities?
15: Thanks, Elvis. Yes, indeed, you were part of that meeting, and we're very grateful that finally, the government woke up and smelled the coffee and deemed it fit to consult traditional leadership as well in the form of Controlesa. Elvis, you know, as we all do, that some time back, traditional leaders used to have those powers when any person who will come to our area, that person had to be brought to a traditional leader to be registered and even to be known as to why are you here, what for, and for how long. But unfortunately, that cannot happen anymore. Those powers are now given to the municipality. Being as it may, we raise those concerns as well. But the role that we can play directly, Elvis, is that if government can consult us and make us to be part of whatever that's happening, I can tell you some of these challenges will be avoided, Elvis.
0: Mm. What are Controlesa's thoughts on traditional leaders, on anti-immigrants or anti-migrants or anti-immigration protests that are currently playing out in South Africa, Khosi? And how should chiefs and headmen respond when community anger turns to violence against undocumented foreign nationals?
15: As we speak, Elvis, people have lost confidence in politicians. They are solely relying on traditional leaders and churches. As we stand, we are the only people who can restore this challenge, this tension that is there between illegal foreigners and our people. People now in our areas have still much confidence in traditional leaders. We have powers to mediate, to settle disputes, and so on. What we were planning to do is to call a meeting to look into exactly what causes this. And there will be no need to humiliate these people. It can be done orderly so that there is less of this tension that is there in the community and our legal foreigners, Elvis.
0: The DG in the province, in the presidency rather, spoke about coordinated government action on documented or undocumented migrants. What resources or support has government committed to traditional councils to help you mediate tensions and to keep the record safely?
15: Unfortunately, Elvis, there are no resources, no tools of trade. Even now consulting us after realizing that they are facing a very serious challenge. They can't settle this thing. We are what we call afterthoughts. And unfortunately, to government, they thought they are going to do this alone. If they can give traditional leaders those resources, I can tell you, Elvis, I can give you only a week or two. This thing will be long been settled. Hence, now we have arranged a meeting with the March and March, and we're going to meet them in Gauteng as Controlesa, so that we see what best can we do in settling this dispute between our people and the illegal foreigners.
0: And what sort of resources are we looking at, Khosi?
15: For example, if we are empowered to get move around the country. You know, some of our traditional leaders are not so much empowered in terms of resources moving around and so on. But government can do that because from time to time, if there are serious carnages happening in the country, they're able to say, no, we are unleashing funds to can do this. This is a serious challenge because the name of our country is at stake now. So they must be leave their arrogance, just let's say, and sober up. And see, traditional leaders, what is it that you can do to assist us? I can tell you, Elvis, we're going to assist them in a very big way.
0: I thank you so much for your time and all the best of luck, Khosi, with the negotiations. That is Controlesa President Khosi Matupa Mokoena. What do you make of that situation there? The Deputy President meeting, of course, with the traditional leaders. Let me take a listen to what you are telling me on the voice notes.
16: Hey, Elvis and the listeners. The removal of John Estes have got nothing to do with the welfare of the South Africans. That request is being pushed by DA, so it's party politics. It's infighting within the DA. Us as South Africans, we are waiting for service delivery, better services. I'm Bungaka Kodike in East London. I thank you.
17: Good morning, Mr. President. This is Mathieu Bolang. The GNU, ANC, DA, and whoever is involved in that agreement, they know what they are doing. Maybe the agreement is for themselves to reshuffle their own people in the cabinet. But yeah, we will see what will happen. But when it comes to Malawians, if I was Malawian president, I was going to be worried. Because it seems like the half of young people of Malawi, they are in South Africa. Those people, there are more than 10,000 in Durban waiting for repatriation to Malawi. That is so painful. Good morning. This is Matthew Bull.
0: And that's where we got to end it for today. Thank you so much for all your comments. That's where we got to leave it. From the team this morning, Molobogeng Gulwako and Tracy Boomgard. Our senior producers, Ronald Perry. Our technical producers, Mondlim Tambo. Executive producers, Butsila Koto and Elvis Presland. We'll see you in the morning. Same time, same place. Ciao for now. Arr.

0: In our top stories, ANC Northern Cape expels five councillors and US and Iran signs memorandum of understanding to end the war. Good morning. The ANC in the Northern Cape has expelled five councillors serving in the Sol Plaatje municipality following a disciplinary process. The party says the councillors were found guilty of misconduct that brought the party into disrepute. The fired councillors are also accused of acting against ANC values and the disciplinary code. The move comes 4 months before the local government elections and the vacancies at council cannot be filled. The ANC has rejected suggestions that the decision to fire the five councillors will impact their performance in the upcoming polls. Provincial ANC spokesperson Sandiseni Sithole.
1: No, I don't think it was an incorrect decision to take towards local government elections. And I don't think it will be sending a wrong signal to our people. Ill discipline is ill discipline. And it doesn't matter who does it at what time. If we find out that you are ill disciplined and you are a member of the African National Congress, a public representative, we are not going to hesitate to initiate disciplinary proceedings. And if needs be, expulsion must then be the final verdict, and expulsion will be the final verdict. So we are very much correct to take that decision in ensuring that we instill discipline amongst our members.
0: A co-accused in a case related to a major drug bust has been shot and killed in Cape Town. He was accused number two in an ongoing matter in the Cape Town Magistrates Court. Last year, officers from the anti-gang unit and detectives raided a storage facility in Cape Town, where officers seized 15 bricks of cocaine with an estimated street value of 18 million rand. They also seized firearms and ammunition. Police spokesperson F.C. van Wyk says the 37-year-old man was shot dead in First Street in Kensington yesterday afternoon.
2: According to our reports, the victim was standing outside the mentioned address when a golden color vehicle drove past. The same vehicle later returned to the mentioned address and two unidentified males alighted the vehicle, positively armed with firearms. The victim then ran into the premises and the suspects followed him while shooting at him. He was shot multiple times and was later declared deceased on the scene by medical personnel. The motive for this shooting incident forms part of our police investigations.
0: The Free State Department of Education says more than 800 learners in Mangaung have been profiled as potential gang members. The department says it's doing everything in its power to prevent school-related gang violence from hindering education at schools. Department spokesperson Howard Ndaba says gangsterism in schools is heading toward becoming a constitutional issue.
3: I've made mention of the initiation school. When they come back, we know that they will be troubled. So that is why we're working together with the stakeholders from that sector of initiation school to make sure that we curb this dispute.
0: Organized labor says government has failed to keep its long-standing promise of employing more workplace labor inspectors in the country. Union representatives from COSATU, including FEDUSA and SAFTU, briefed the media at the National Economic Development and Labour Council in Johannesburg yesterday. Nahau's Mike Shingange.
4: It didn't have to take a wave of protest against immigration for government to promise to increase labour inspectors. It needed to have taken the unsafe working environment that workers are subjected to on a daily basis. It needed to have taken the non-compliance of many employers in terms of occupational health and safety, the national minimum wage, and many other areas that the labor inspectors or the Department of Employment and Labor was supposed to render as a service.
0: And finally, the White House has confirmed U.S. President Donald Trump has signed the Memorandum of Understanding, which could be a first step to end the war with Iran. An official says the agreement was signed by both sides remotely and was now in effect. The BBC's Thomas Morgan has more.
5: President Trump has always maintained that any new deal would prevent Iran from developing nuclear weapons, and the memorandum says Tehran will reaffirm that commitment. But there are discrepancies in what Mr. Trump said would be part of the agreement and what US officials say is written down. freight will once again flow freely through the Strait of Hormuz. But after the 60-day negotiation period, there is the possibility that ships could be charged by Iran, something that's never happened before. The US leader said it was fake news that America would grant Iran a $300 billion reconstruction fund. But this is also in the text.
0: Recapping the top story, the ANC in the Northern Cape has expelled five councillors serving in the Sol Plaatje municipality following a disciplinary process. For SAFM News, AMN Musa.
6: It's a very good morning to you in your SFM sports headline. Soccer, Bafana Bafana's World Cup hopes take another hit as FIFA extends Themba Zwane's suspension ahead of tonight's must-win clash. And in cricket, the Proteas women keep their T20 World Cup campaign alive with a 2-wicket victory over Pakistan. Details around 6:30.
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8: Good morning. Heavy backlogs on Joburg's N3 North from the Germiston Albert and Ilan's interchange all the way up through Cement Factory, through Heldenace and into some overnight roadworks at Van Buren. So if you're on your way for early morning flight connections, you may want to reconsider at Ilan's, go down N17, take the R21, Rollerbolt Road up through Boxburg, straight through Jet Park and into the airport that way. N12 closed this morning from 6:30 until 12 between effectively Ochies and Kendal. That's for some Eskom power line works. At some point this morning, that highway is going to be closed and that'll be a major disruption. Durban side, a breakdown on the N2 south at Spaghetti Junction. So coming through from Umgeta Road. In fact, there are now two on that southbound side between Umgeta Road and Spaghetti Junction. So that's likely to become very busy. And Cape Town, a crash on the N2 inbound at the R300. That is a heavy queue back to Spine Road in front of Khayelitsha. With your traffic updates, I'm Rob Byrne.
7: The National Briefing on SAFM. Clarity, context, and conversation. This is where the day begins with Kathy Mutlatlana on the National Briefing.

It's 6:07. A very good morning to you. Welcome, welcome to the National Briefing. I'm Kathy Mutlahlana. It's a pleasure to have you with us on the show this morning. It is Thursday, the 18th of June. Yeah, it's a big day. It's a big day for South Africa. It's a big day for Bafana Bafana. Before we get into that, let me give you a glimpse of what you can expect coming up on the show today. Now, thousands of people are spending yet another winter morning at Durban's Sherwood Hall. Many are Malawian nationals. Some fled after threats. Others say they simply no longer feel safe where they live. All of it is unfolding against a deadline that's become a rallying cry for anti-migrant groups. And that's the 30th of June. The government insists that it will not be tolerating vigilantism. However, the tipping point or the boiling point seems to already have been reached in many communities. So this morning we'll head then to Durban and bring you the latest that is unfolding there. And then the efforts to really avert a humanitarian problem. The Democratic Alliance's new leader, Gordon Hill-Lewis, is wasting no time in asserting his authority. He wants John Steenhuisen, the man he replaced, removed as Agriculture Minister, and he's also signalling wider changes to the DA's cabinet team. But the South African constitution is clear. Ministers serve at the pleasure of the president, not their political parties. So who ultimately decides who sits around the cabinet table? The leader of a coalition partner or the head of state? And I wonder, what does this tell us about the balance of power inside the government of national unity? All of this is being tested. We'll bring you some analysis also unfolding within the hour. And this one is good news. One of South Africa's oldest corporate names has been thrown a lifeline. Tongaat Hewlett has stepped back from the edge of liquidation. It'll protect thousands of jobs and livelihoods. It has come in with the intervention of the IDC and the Vision Group of Companies. So we'll unpack what that story is going to entail and what that development means, especially for the sugar industry. And I touched on Bafana Bafana. Oh, Bafana Bafana.

0: Give us hope, Bafana. Give me hope, Bafana. All right. It's a must-win World Cup clash against the Czech Republic in Atlanta tonight. And they need to win. They need to win in order to keep our World Cup dream alive. Zai will have all of the very latest updates on that. We're also live to Mexico. Of course, Rob Byrne will have your latest traffic update, and Daoling will keep us updated with all of the very latest in your market updates. The conversation belongs to you. We'd love to hear from you as the show unfolds. The numbers to use this morning on the studio line, 086-000-2032. That's 086-000-2032. On the WhatsApp voice note line, 0614-104-107. That's where you can send your voice notes and text messages, 0614-104-107. This is the National Briefing as we give you clarity, context, and conversation.
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0: It's 12 after 6 o'clock. Let's dive in then into the country's newspapers, give you a sense of what's making headlines. I'll start off with the Business Day this morning. This is a really big one. The IDC and Vision Group agreement supports future of more than 1 million livelihoods. And that's the last minute deal to keep Tongaat out of liquidation. And of course, Tongaat Hulett narrowly escaping liquidation after the group's business rescue practitioners, which are the IDC and Vision Group, reached an agreement to keep it afloat. The agreement was announced yesterday, and it follows months of uncertainty after the 134-year-old sugar giant came close to liquidation. And you'll remember that filing put before the courts in February, it was set down to be heard yesterday, but that application has now been drawn. A lot of attention is going to go into the details of this deal before it is finalized, but many in the sugar industry can now breathe a huge sigh of relief. Also on the front page of the Business Day, cabinet shakeup, the DA reshuffle puts Steenhuisen in the spotlight, is what the Business Day is going with. The front page of the Citizen, foot in mouth, claims John, and that's the removal of John Steenhuisen as agriculture minister was months in the making, say DA insiders. Redeployment to trade, industry and competition, his state-directed handling of the foot-and-mouth crisis alienated farmers and prompted party leader Gordon Hill Lewis to initiate damage control. So effectively saying that part of the reason why Gordon Hill Lewis is even making or suggesting these changes is because of how badly John Steenhuisen has handled the foot and mouth crisis. That's what the Citizen is going with this morning. You also have a big picture there of Colombian fans who supported their team in Mexico City. And of course, it's going to be a big one. There's some really big games to be looking out for at the World Cup. The front page of the Sowetan this morning, why gate closed on John? And they've got a picture there of John Steenhuisen. The DA leader Hill Lewis' request for John Steenhuisen sets Ramaphosa on GNU cabinet rejig path. And the ANC Women's League wants its deputy SG Dina Pule to succeed Tolashe as Social Development Minister. And of course, that suggests that we could be in for a general reshuffle, right? How wide, how extensive that will be, we might wait to see. But certainly if you have the likes of the ANC Women's League now also coming in with their own suggestions, it could well point to other names within the cabinet as it stands being shifted or being changed. And I think we need to have an honest conversation, right, about who's really deciding. Who's really making decisions about how our cabinet is constituted? And it becomes more complex within the environment of a government of national unity. And Tsikelelo Breakfast will be joining us shortly. That's just a little later on in this hour. And he'll give us his own analysis. But if a partner of the GNU can issue effectively a media statement, a public statement, an advisory, saying these are the changes I want, this is why. Of course, it comes with a caveat that I'm asking nicely, President. And the President says, I receive, I'll apply my mind. How much of it is actually the President applying his mind? Let's not forget, the Constitution gives the President all that power, right? Ministers serve at the behest, at the pleasure of the president. But if all of those changes fall strictly in line with the letter he's received, do they really? These are the conversations we must have. And the front page of the Star this morning, that then is farmers celebrating Steenhuisen's removal as agriculture minister as Okump takes over. They also have a picture there of Tembisa residents who held their own protest yesterday, and this is with regard to protesting against crime and illegal immigration. So they've got pictures of that gathering. And the other story that the Star is leading with this morning, 1 billion rand spent, but one military hospital is still unfinished, and MPs are demanding accountability as they dismiss the proposal for a new health facility. This is after monies were spent to try and rescue South Africa's military hospital. The government now seemingly is considering building a new one. Of course, this has ignited outrage in Parliament, where MPs first want answers on how the initial 1 billion rand was spent. So that's what you can expect then, making news on the front pages of the country's dailies.

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1: All right, let's take a look then at your weather this morning. We've got an impact-based warning, a yellow level 1. For damaging winds resulting in localized problems for high-sided vehicles on prone route is expected over parts of Richtervelde, Namakoy and Kamiesburg municipalities of the Northern Cape. This is on Friday and Saturday, the 19th and 20th. In Pretoria today, the weather is cloudy in the morning, otherwise partly cloudy, a low of 9, a high of 19. The expected UVB sunburn index is moderate. In Johannesburg, fine in the morning, otherwise partly cloudy, 7 and 17. Vereeniging, fine in the morning, otherwise partly cloudy, 6 and 17. Mbombela, cloudy with fog patches in the morning, otherwise partly cloudy with isolated rain and showers, 11 and 21. Polokwane, cloudy with fog patches in the morning, otherwise partly cloudy, 7 and 19. Mahikeng, partly cloudy, 6 and 20. Freyberg, partly cloudy, 5 and 21. Bloemfontein, partly cloudy, 3 and 19. Kimberley, partly cloudy, 6 and 20. Upington, partly cloudy with isolated showers and thundershowers, 9 and 23. Cape Town, partly cloudy, wind moderate to fresh southerly to southeasterly, 14 and 19. The expected UVB sunburn index is low. In George, partly cloudy with a chance of light rain, wind light and variable, 9 and 17. In Gqeberha, morning fog, otherwise partly cloudy, becoming cloudy with isolated evening showers, wind moderate to fresh southwesterly, 11 and 19. East London, fine, becoming cloudy with evening showers and rain, wind light to moderate southwesterly, 12 and 19. Durban, cloudy with isolated showers and rain, wind northwesterly becoming northeasterly by late morning, but southwesterly towards evening, 17 and 24. The expected UVB sunburn index is high. In Richards Bay, partly cloudy with isolated showers and rain. Wind light to moderate easterly to southeasterly, 16 and 25. Pietermaritzburg, morning and evening fog patches, otherwise partly cloudy, a low of 9 and a high of 23.
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1: Well, let's get into our Global Briefing then this morning, 22 after 6 o'clock. After months of war, the United States and Iran are expected to sign a framework agreement in Switzerland tomorrow. At stake are sanctions relief, the reopening of the Strait of Hormuz, and a proposed $300 billion investment package. This is to help rebuild Iran. Kanya Vilakazi is a lecturer in the Department of Political Science at the University of Mpumalanga. Kanya, good morning. Thanks for your time this morning. So if we look at this US-Iran framework that has already been put into the public, what does it actually change for the region? And I think also just for all of us that are watching these developments.
4: Good morning, Kathy. I think what has transpired in the past 3 months in the region itself has created this massive wave throughout the whole world of escalations in inflations and in other sectors. This has been brought about by the Trump administration's inability to understand the geopolitics of the region, which then led to this full-scale war that had happened. Prior to that, the world economy was in a steady incline from the remnants of COVID-19 and everything that had transpired. However, this one deal is similar to the one to which the Obama administration had signed in 2016. So effectively minusing the $300 billion package to which has been incentivized to Iran, it's pretty much similar language to the previous deal.
1: So, Kanya, what does this all mean? Does it mean that we effectively traveled a journey only to end up where things began?
4: I think that's precisely what has happened. I think American national politics had then played out in the international sphere, because that is one of the few things to which Trump, in his 2016 bid, actually campaigned on. He campaigned on the Obama's Iran deal being catastrophic, having no inkling of coming through, and therefore he effectively tarnished the whole deal going into office in 2016. And we've had an Iran that has been living in limbo from a deal that they had reluctantly signed on to under the Obama era, because it then removed all the potential enriched uranium that was in the country. And effectively, when you compare the two deals, you realize that the Obama era deal

0: For lobbying Washington to sanction Brazilian officials and try and pressure the country's judiciary. So when you look at this move, then does it support the stance that Brazil has taken against corruption here?
1: Well, I think this stems from the instability of Brazilian politics in the past 10 years. I think you'd remember the arrest of Lula da Silva and subsequently his exoneration under the Jair Bolsonaro era. However, what then transpired yet again was when Jair Bolsonaro lost the elections, him and his son attempted to make sure that Lula doesn't come back in a smooth transitional manner to give power to the incumbent. So that effectively led Eduardo to lobby, and then effectively America did sanction Brazil, and that became something detrimental to the Brazilian administration of Lula.
0: Well, I mean, one really can't believe it. It seems like just yesterday when talks around Brexit started, but it's 10 years after Brexit and Britain is now taking stock. Former diplomats and economists are asking whether the promises of leaving the European Union were fulfilled and what that decision has meant for the UK's economy, influence and even place in Europe. Do you think people are looking at it differently a decade on?
1: I think definitely people are looking at it differently. You can just take stock that the UK has gone through about six prime ministers since Brexit. And even through Brexit, I think it's such a foreshadowing moment in UK history, because they really needed or wanted to gain control of a couple of things to which being part of the EU hindered them, especially their national sovereignty and their ability to control, access control into the UK was the main thing pushed and exacerbated by anti-immigrant sentiments and Eurosceptics within government at the time to which Brexit was introduced to the people of the UK.
0: All right, Khanya Vilakazi, thanks for your time. Lecturer in the Department of Political Science at the University of Mpumalanga. So interesting developments globally, but watch the patterns, right? What are the patterns telling us about the world that we live in, and what are the lessons that we can learn out of some of the things that have been unfolding in the last couple of months? All right, I'm going to bring in just some of your early voice notes. It'll lead us into the 6:30 news headlines.
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3: Printer Skevy, good morning to you. Good morning to your special team. What a great show always. It's Uncle JJ, the truck driver. You know, what's on my take this morning, Kevin? There's nothing new. Stan Hasten. He knows what he did. DA are not fooling around with him. He knows what he did. And that is politics, even in our families. If you see, no, this old man is not doing well with the family, we can sit down as a family and let us cut his tail. Oh my God. Kelly, enjoy your show.
4: Good morning, I'm Anne Musa. In the headlines, Parliament's Impeachment Committee will receive a briefing from the Constitutional and Legal Services Office of Parliament this morning. President Cyril Ramaphosa filed an urgent application last week in the Western Cape High Court seeking to interdict the commencement of the impeachment inquiry, pending the review of the Section 89 Independent Panel report. A grade 10 learner from a school in Bellville in Cape Town has died after being struck on the head during a dispute inside a classroom. The Western Cape Education Department says the fatal altercation was sparked by the alleged theft of a cell phone. and the

0: ANC in the Northern Cape has expelled five councillors serving in the Saul Plaatje municipality following a disciplinary process. I'll have details on these and other stories at 7.
1: SAFM, guiding you through the rush hour traffic.
2: Good morning. If you're on Joburg, Gen 3 North, very heavy backlogs this morning out of Alberton, out of Germiston, through Elands Interchange, on your way through to Van Buren. Got the usual roadworks at Heldenace, plus an overnight run on the overnight roadworks, plus the normal restrictions around Heldenace. So very heavy Elands Interchange through to Van Buren. Also, crash M1 North up at Bayers Nordier. Traffic parking back to 14th Avenue already. And a bit of a backlog coming south on the N1 into Buccleuch Interchange if you're coming through Midrand. That looking fairly heavy. Durban, big backlogs as well. Today, nice and early start for the delays there. Two breakdowns before you get to Spaghetti Junction, plus the roadwork. So from Inunder Road through Mgeta Road on your way to 4 Level. That is all backing up quite badly this morning. Pietermaritzburg, Ashburton checks fine. And if you're driving into Cape Town, that earlier crash on the N2 inbound at the R300 is pushing traffic all the way back almost to Baden-Powell Drive. It's very heavy along the N2 corridor, feeding routes like Spine Road, Muway, and the old Fora Road through Mfuleni, very heavily congested as well. With your traffic updates, I'm Rob Byrne.
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3: It's 6:32. A very good morning, Zai Khan. Oh, Bafana Bafana's World Cup hopes are taking another hit. The extension of the Themba Zwane suspension, really not good news for us.
4: Kathy, ish, you know it's bad when the suspension is literally getting more game time than the player. And Bafana, again, will have to do it the hard way, testing our depth. First our loss, now this suspension. So tonight, we're going to find out what Bafana is really made of. And that's one suspension from one match to three. He was shown a straight red card, and that was during South Africa's opening 2-0 defeat to Mexico. Has now been sanctioned for what FIFA described as serious misconduct. The decision means the veteran midfielder will miss tonight's crucial Group A clash against the Czech Republic and South Africa's final group game against South Korea, leaving his tournament future hanging by a thread. From there, we had plenty of action last night. Ghana becoming the first, the latest African nation to celebrate at the FIFA World Cup after edging Panama 1-0 in Group L. The Black Stars joined Ivory Coast and Cape Verde in keeping Africa's strong start to the tournament alive. Elsewhere, Colombia came from behind to beat Uzbekistan 3-1 in Group K, while England opened their campaign with a 4-2 victory over Croatia. Portugal, meanwhile, were held to a 1-1 draw, and that was by DR Congo, despite Cristiano Ronaldo's presence in their opening match. Cricket action, the Proteas women batter Annerie Dirksen admitted that it was a nervy finish for them in their second match of the T20 World Cup against Pakistan, which they won by only 2 wickets. Dirksen top scored for South Africa with a player of the match 52 as they chased 126. Let's hear from Annerie Dirksen.
5: I say to the team, I'm probably going to die 30 years before I should, because we have a knack of doing this. I think the main thing is that we ended up on the right side. We've done it a couple of times in World Cups now. So credit to the team, credit to the people coming in and pulling that game through for us, because I think at one stage that odds were probably stacked against us a little. Credit to, I think, Nadine, Chloe, Kayla, Jaffy, everyone that came in there at the back end.
4: In the other match, India's openers Smriti Mandhana and Shefali Verma powered their side to a 95-run win over the Netherlands in their Women's T20 World Cup. Australia also making it back-to-back victories, easing past Bangladesh by 9 wickets at Headingley. And finally, tennis. Aryna Sabalenka is through to the quarterfinals of the Berlin Open after a 6-4-6-4 win over Ekaterina Alexandrova. Meanwhile, Paula Badosa produced a comeback to beat Coco Gauff 1-6, 6-3, 6-2 and book her place in the Berlin Open quarterfinals. That's your sport. We'll serve it up some more at the top of the hour for the national briefing. I'm Zai Khan.
1: The Market Brief with Ndauleng Lechela on SAFM.
3: Ndauleng, a very good morning to you. So, We'll start with the Fed. They've kept rates unchanged. What does this mean for all of us?
6: That's right, Kathy. Now, they've kept rates unchanged, which was a highly expected move at Kevin Warsh's first policy meeting as chair. While they did leave rates unchanged, interestingly, policymakers signaled that borrowing costs could move higher before the end of the year, further signaling that the hiking cycle could be near. In a notable shift, policymakers dropped their previous indication of a rate cut this year, with officials now expecting rates to remain elevated for longer as inflation risks persist. Now, the Fed also raised its inflation forecast while trimming growth expectations slightly. Warsh, meanwhile, distanced himself from the central bank's closely watched dot plot, saying he did not submit a rate forecast and intends reviewing how the Fed communicates policy. Markets are now pricing in the possibility of a rate hike as early as October. Now, we are seeing a number of these developed markets or central banks in developed markets moving towards a hawkish stance. Just last week, we heard from the ECB, which actually hiked rates, signaling further hikes down the line. Moving over to company news, Apple has signaled that consumers may soon pay more for its devices as the AI boom drives up the cost of memory and storage chips. Demand from data centers building AI infrastructure is soaking up global chip supply, leaving electronics manufacturers competing for fewer components and facing steep price increases. The company's CEO, Tim Cook, said both memory availability and pricing have become major concerns. While Apple is considering using its financial resources to help expand supply, it has ruled out building its own chip manufacturing facilities. The company is reportedly preparing to launch new iPhone models later this year. So that's some of the news investors have been digesting amid what appears to be an easing in geopolitical tensions, pushing oil prices 1.8% lower this morning to around $78 a barrel. That, however, did little to support equities, with traders spooked by the prospect of a Fed rate hike in October. As a result, U.S. stocks closed lower overnight, with that cautious sentiment filtering through to Asia, where markets are trading mixed. The JSE, meanwhile, played catch-up yesterday, with the all-share index ending 0.4% higher. The Rand losing some momentum this morning, trading at 16.31 to the dollar, 21.72 to the pound, and 18.80 to the euro. And that's your market brief. I'll be back in an hour's time with another update.
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3: All right, we're going to start with the BRICS Bank. South Africa securing 1 billion rand for urban infrastructure from that bank.
7: Very important moves, KZN. As you know, that we have been part of the BRICS from your India, Brazil, South Africa, IPSA to BRICS, and the BRICS Plus now with the expansion. This 1 billion US dollars is very important when you look at our infrastructure upgrades at the local government level. 8 municipalities expected to benefit, but let's not expect corruption to creep in there. We have Tshwane, Nelson Mandela Bay, Mangaung, Ethekwini, Ekurhuleni, Buffalo City, Cape Town, and Johannesburg. And this is very important because this lending infrastructure goes to water supply, sanitation, electricity, and solid waste management. Very important when you look at the theme of AU for 2026 around water supply and sanitation. Let us at least try, you know, to do these gaps, because South Africa has been having challenges, you know. I mean, they've been borrowed money but they have to make sure that it will benefit ordinary people's cases. This bank was set up in 2015, we know very well. It has lent other countries on energy, roads and ports. And I think South Africa's estimate has been looked by the bank is that the infrastructure gap of South Africa is between 254 to 329 billion USD between 2022 and 2030, according to the bank trajectory. So it's very important to chase it that let's not secure this loan and we only find out it's going to the wrong pockets.
3: Okay. Here's a move we don't see often. The government of Equatorial Guinea submitting a collective resignation. We hear about collective responsibility in our country, but never collective resignations.
7: Absolutely. The Prime Minister of Electoral Guinea in Malabo, Osa Nsua, saying that they presented collective resignation of the entire government, saying that what they've achieved is barely under 10% of what they promised 2 years ago. And their son, and also the vice president of Obiang, saying also that it is the principle of accountability in public administration. And it will be clear whether government will still appoint other new members of cabinet to deal with this, because some of the key issues is, Casey, it has been the misuse of state resources at the expense of personal interest by the corrupt and the illicit enrichment that has been going on in that government. So hence they have submitted the collective resignation. Like you said, very rare, very strange. We see many African countries doing the same mistakes and failing their own citizens.
3: Yeah, and outcomes from that visit yesterday as South Africa hosted the Rwandese delegation.
7: Very important to know that you recall we and Rwanda have not been seeing eye to eye. If you recall the M23 saga in the DRC, the issues also of what has happened with some of the Rwandese coming exile here, fighting with Kagame. But I think the meeting of yesterday between the ministries of foreign affairs was to look at the issue of easing of travel restriction that will allow the Rwandese to enter South Africa without special passports. They had to look at the issue of modernizing, what they call modernizing the visa regime between the two countries. They've also engaged on the current crisis that we see in the continent. How do we strengthen African unity and the Pan-African project within the African continent? Lamola also grateful on the lift of the ban on agricultural produce from South Africa. You'll recall when there was an eruption of diseases in terms of the food, there was the issue of suspending some of our agricultural products. So they had to engage on those bases. And I think that's a fruitful meeting. There might be lessons to learn, despite, like I said, we have started at the shaky ground since last year. But I think both ministries of international relations have to, like I'll always say, foreign policy must translate to domestic interest of the citizens.
3: And in our historical archives, the 18th of June, 1942.
7: No matter the weather, they love and hate him, but he's turning 84 years old. And I think let's play a clip to tell them who is his birthday today. He's 84 years old, by the way.
8: At times, and in fear, I have wondered whether I should concede equal citizenship of our country to the leopard and the lion, the elephant and the springbok, the hyena, the black mamba, and the pestilential mosquito. A human presence among all of these, a feature on the face of our native land just defined, I know that none dare challenge me when I say I am an African.
7: Are Kimo Afrika's case when he's closing this speech that we know we've played it before, but I thought let's take the listeners back memory lane, born on this day in 1942 at Etutua. The former Transkei. The elder also, Thabo Mbeki, his parents were prominent. You'll remember Uncle Gov joining the ANC at the age of 14, moving to exile also, playing a major role in international and continental affairs. We'll recall that President Mbeki was the only deputy president when the National Party, the then National Party, withdrew from the GNU in 1996 in June. 30 years ago, he was the only deputy president who said. And the month of June, very important to him. You see, you talk about his birthday. He was elected as a president in 1999 on the 14th of June. inaugurated on the 16th of June 1999, and the 18th of June today, as we are celebrating and commemorating his 84th birthday. Asanda Sana is KCS was leading the True Version SAFM observing the Soweto uprising month.
9: Mavis, I wonder if I should sell my car. I'm not sure where to go.

0: want you.
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2: SAFM, guiding you through the rush hour traffic.
3: Allendale and Buccleuch, quite a heavy backlog coming through New Road down towards the obstruction. There's also been a crash on the M1 North after Bayer's Nordea from 14th Avenue side. So Ruderport through to Randburg, that's heavily backed up. And some overnight roadworks that overran at Van Buren Road earlier this morning have caused quite an enormous backlog for N3 traffic coming through Ilan's Interchange up through the normal restrictions at Health Mason and then on to Van Buren as well. The Pretoria situation, yesterday you were stuck in heavy traffic approaching Sefakamakato due to an overnight overrun on the roadworks. None of that this morning. It's all normal through there. Durban, the N2 highway, very heavy. Breakdowns, two of them, southbound before Spaghetti Junction, northbound, as well as the roadworks, you've got a crash before Umgeni Road. So coming up the N2 from the M7, very heavy. Also, the M4 around the Clarewood Jacobs area, inbound on the southern freeway, that looks heavy. And Cape Town, an earlier crash on the N2 inbound at the R300. Is the reason for the big backlog of traffic passing Khayelitsha into inbounds heavy from Spine Road and a crash on the R300 north at Stellenbosch Arterial, backlogging traffic from Delft area. With your traffic update, I'm Rob Byrne.
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5: You're listening to the National Briefing. It's 6:48. Let's get into this story then. The DA's new leader, Gordon Hill-Lewis, has asked President Ramaphosa to reshuffle the party's team in government, including moving John Steenhuisen out of agriculture and replacing him with Willie Okump. Now, this is a request to the president and not a decision. The president still has the final say on cabinet appointments, but politically, the message is significant. Hill-Lewis appears to be putting his own stamp on the party's leadership. Professor Ntsikelelo Breakfast is a political analyst and acting director of the Center for Security, Peace and Conflict Resolution at Nelson Mandela University. Ntsikelelo, good morning to you. Thanks for your time this morning. So, two key aspects that I want us to touch on. One is around internally what is at play here within the DA. Is this a purging of those ministers that were known to have been aligned to John Steenhuisen? Because all of these suggested changes leave effectively three people out of the cabinet who were representing the DA.
6: Thank you very much, Cathy, for having me. I think the interesting thing is that for a longest period of time, you know, the DA has been lambasting the ANC for using the state institutions to dish out favors to henchmen in exchange for political support. But paradoxically, it is doing the same thing. But this time around, it is just doing that, you know, via another leader of another political party, but essentially it is using the executive institution to dish out favors to certain people who have supported the current leadership of the DA. So what we see here, we see a factional battle within the party that is having a spillover effect to the legislative institution. And this, the worst part of it is that it's got nothing to do with the national interests. Those institutions of the state, they are meant to advance the national interests. But now we see a new leader or the new leadership trying to convey a message to a leader who was once in charge of the party in terms of where does the power reside.
5: Of course, it becomes more consequential, right? Because were operating in the framework of a government of national unity. And I might be simplistic in my approach, but just the idea, Ntsikelelo, that the leader of a partner of the GNU issues a statement that effectively becomes a precursor or a trigger for a cabinet reshuffle. Are those the times that we have moved into? Is this the way that things are supposed to be?
6: I also don't want to be simplistic, because I understand that Chapter 5 of the Constitution, Section 91, says the president is the one that appoints this person and that person and blah, blah, blah. But everything has a context, and context is everything. The issue is that the ANC did not win the elections outrightly. Had it not been for the DA and other political parties, the ANC would not have constituted the current arrangement of the power sharing. So I think we should keep that in mind when we invoke the a constitution. So the issue is that the DA also has a stake in a government. So it has a say, because there is a, I think, a statement of intent that was signed off by the DA and the ANC. Therefore, I think it is within the right of the DA to demand, I think, who can be deployed, and if the party wants to remove this person. And so I think there's that understanding. I won't interpret it as trying to dictate to the president. That argument can only apply, in my view, when one political party has won the elections by itself.
5: So effectively, even the idea that the president rests with the sole prerogative of appointing his cabinet, that's not where we are.
6: The issue, I think maybe, Kathy, the formulators of the constitution, they never saw it coming that at some point one party dominance was going to be a thing of the past. I think there was a mindset that we were going to have one hegemonic party, but now things have changed now. So in as much as in theory the president is the one that appoints this person and that person, but also we must keep in mind that had it not been for other political parties that have supported the president would not have been the one that is holding the position that he holds. No wonder he cannot disregard now a request from a particular political party that is part of the arrangement.
5: Let's talk then about just the requests also coming through from the Women's League around the vacancy created by the firing of Sesito Lash. It seems that there could well be just a broader reshuffle at play here, very briefly.
6: Yes, yes, yes, yes. You are on point. That position has not been filled, but that one I think falls under the domain of the ANC. Then the president then can exercise those powers. But with regard to the request from the DA, I think it's a different kettle of fish.
5: And to get a little breakfast, we'll leave it there for this morning. He's a political analyst and acting director of the Center for Security, Peace and Conflict Resolution at Nelson Mandela University. So context matters, but I wonder, you know, there's so much that we can debate around, you know, what the complexity of a government of national unity also brings.
2: Conversations that you connect with and react to. SAFM.
5: Well, one of South Africa's oldest and most important agricultural businesses has been given a lifeline after years of financial turmoil and a lengthy business rescue process. Tonga Tulit has been saved from liquidation, securing the future of thousands of jobs, sugarcane growers, suppliers and communities that depend on the company. Now, the business rescue practitioners, including the Industrial Development Corporation and the Vision Consortium, have been able to structure a deal that has led to this current phase. David Jarvis is Acting Chief Operations Officer of the IDC. David, good morning to you. Thanks for your time this morning.
0: Good morning, Carol. Thanks for having me on your show.
5: So, David, it really seemed to be touch and go there in terms of what the future of Tongaat Hulett was going to hold. What pushed the IDC and the Vision Consortium to finally get to this point of this deal?
0: So, Carol, we obviously have been engaging with Vision. As you know, that the business rescue plan that was adopted was one that saw Vision becoming the majority owner of future Tongaat Hulett. So it definitely aligns with our mandate to support the sugar refineries in KZN and support the regional economy there. So the partnership is obviously one that looks at how we can bring our strengths as a development finance institution, and Vision brings their strength as a consortium of players who operate throughout the region and will be able to build the company into the future.
5: The argument that had come from some sectors, from some voices within the sector, was that not enough had been done during the business rescue process to actually save Tongaat Hulett. And of course, there is a level of urgency that has been applied now, given the withdrawal of the liquidation application. What has changed in as far as that is concerned?
0: So the business rescue process did take very long, and at some point the business rescue practitioners believed that they would need to apply to court to have the process converted into a liquidation application. So it really was at the edge of a potential liquidation, which we know comes with a lot of uncertainty, and we wouldn't have known what happens to the future of Tongaat Hulett. So there was a lot of uncertainty, and the business rescue practitioners needed to see that there was liquidity in the business, and we've provided that by extending our funding to the company till the end of September, and they needed to be confident that there was a path to implementing the business rescue plan, and we signed a binding heads of agreement with Vision, which will map the path to getting us out of business rescue.
5: So Vision Consortium is going to remain the majority owner, but as far as I understand, the IDC is converting, the funds that it invested, I think 2.5 billion rand, it's converting that into equity. And of course, taxpayers have an interest here because it's also taxpayer funds and monies that are being used.
0: Yes, definitely. So we do think that we obviously take our responsibility with taxpayers' money. It doesn't come from the budgets. It is generated from our balance sheet, but it is public funds and there's always an opportunity cost. So where it could be spent, where it might be better spent. But we did need to convert our debt into equity so that we can have a business that doesn't have this debt burden, which is one of the challenges. As we know, Tongaat Hulett was a victim to financial mismanagement. It was overgeared. It had too much debt on its balance sheet. And one of the objectives of the business rescue process is to now have a company that can have a restructured balance sheet and be set for growth into the future.
5: How do we ensure that the environment, though, is still one in which an entity like Tongaat can survive, especially now that we have so much public money that is invested in this business? Because the real threat is still around cheap imported sugar from countries like Brazil and Thailand. And I wonder how much of this conversation you're actually extending into the ecosystem, bringing in the likes of DTI and others on how to protect the sugar industry.
0: Yes, so the minister and DTIC are very aware of the regulatory issues within the sector, and they are addressing them. So we are confident that those areas are going to be addressed, and that'll also obviously assist the business. But it's also about diversification. So we do think that there's an opportunities for the business in the energy space through bioethanol or green fuel, green aviation fuel and other initiatives, which could actually set it up for growth into the future. So it's not about business as usual. We really want to set the business up for growth into the future.
5: David Jarvis, we're going to leave it there. Acting Chief Operations Officer at the IDC, as Tongaat Hewlett has effectively now been given another lifeline. It's just after 7 o'clock, and Musa is standing by with the latest news update, and good morning.
7: 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SMS OUT to 30754. That's OUT to 30754.

0: In our top stories, Parliament's Impeachment Committee to receive legal briefing and ANC in Northern Cape expels five councillors. Good morning. Parliament's Impeachment Committee will receive a briefing from the Constitutional and Legal Services Office of Parliament this morning. President Cyril Ramaphosa filed an urgent application last week in the Western Cape High Court seeking to interdict the commencement of the impeachment inquiry pending the review of the Section 89 Independent Panel report. The committee was established after a constitutional court ruling in May that impeachment proceedings should be instituted against Ramaphosa. The committee elected Rise Mzansi MP Makashule Gana as its chairperson.
1: On Thursday, the 18th of June 2026, the impeachment committee will hold a meeting to receive a report from the Constitutional and Legal Services on the urgent court interdict by President Cyril Ramaphosa. This meeting will start at 8 o'clock in the morning. Do watch it on the parliamentary social media channels.
0: A grade 10 learner from a school in Bellville in Cape Town has died after being struck on the head during a dispute inside a classroom. The Western Cape Education Department says the fatal altercation was sparked by the alleged theft of a cell phone. Police have confirmed they are investigating a case of murder following the incident. No arrests have been made. Western Cape Department of Education spokesperson Bruna Hammond says the alleged perpetrator has been suspended and will face disciplinary action.
2: Despite immediate medical assistance and hospitalization, the injured learner sadly passed away. Our condolences to the family, friends and the school community for this tragic and alarming loss. Counseling support has been provided to the school. The school will cooperate with the authorities in terms of their criminal investigation, and the alleged perpetrator has been suspended and will face disciplinary action.
0: The legal representative for alleged crime cartel member Vuzimuzi Cat Matlala and his wife Tsakane says it appears there is an attempt to delay the trial. One of the co-accused, Musa Kekana, requested for a postponement to sort out his legal fees. Matlala and his co-accused appeared in the High Court in Johannesburg on charges of attempted murder for the failed assassination of socialite Tebogo Tobejane, businessman Josie Banyoni, and music producer Sienki Mukubung. Hlawu Maluleke says they cannot afford a postponement to the trial, which has already been set for the 20th of July.
3: It cannot be that right on the last hour towards trial, we'll now have to deal with issues of funding. It begs the question, if funding has not yet been secured and the date is so close, how did it happen that my colleagues will accept instructions, knowing for a fact that it will obviously lead to this kind of predicament?
0: The ANC in the Northern Cape has expelled five councillors serving in the Saul Plaatje municipality following a disciplinary process. The party says the councillors were found guilty of misconduct that brought the party into disrepute. The fired councillors are also accused of acting against ANC values and the disciplinary code. The move comes 4 months before the local government elections and the vacancies at council cannot be filled. The ANC has rejected suggestions that the decision to fire the five councillors will impact their performance in the upcoming polls. The provincial ANC spokesperson is Sandiseni Sitole.
4: No, I don't think it was an incorrect decision to take towards local government elections. And I don't think it will be sending a wrong signal to our people. Ill discipline is ill discipline, and it doesn't matter who does it at what time. If we find out that you are ill disciplined and you are a member of the African National Congress, a public representative, we are not going to hesitate to initiate disciplinary proceedings. And if needs be, expulsion must then be the final verdict, and expulsion will be the final verdict. So we are very much correct to take that decision in ensuring that we instill discipline amongst our members.
0: And finally, the White House has confirmed U.S. President Donald Trump has signed the Memorandum of Understanding, which could be a first step to end the war with Iran. An official says the agreement was signed by both sides remotely and was now in effect. The BBC's Thomas Morgan has more.
5: President Trump has always maintained that any new deal would prevent Iran from developing nuclear weapons, and the memorandum says Tehran will reaffirm that commitment. But there are discrepancies in what Mr. Trump said would be part of the agreement and what US officials say is written down. Freight will once again flow freely through the Strait of Hormuz, but after the 60-day negotiation period, there is the possibility that ships could be charged by Iran, something that's never happened before. The US leader said it was fake news that America would grant Iran a $300 billion reconstruction fund, but this is also in the text.
0: Recapping the top story, Parliament's impeachment committee will receive a briefing from the Constitutional and Legal Service Office of Parliament this morning. For SAFM News, I am Anne Musa.
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8: It's a very good morning to you in your SAFM sports headline. It's soccer, and we look at Bafana Bafana as they prepare for tonight's must-win clash against the Czech Republic. Captain Ronwen Williams has appealed for unity and respect. And at the Women's T20 World Cup, the Proteas women beat Pakistan. Details around 7:30.
9: SAFM, guiding you through the rush hour traffic.
10: Good morning, heavy both sides of Joburg. Big queues on the M1 from Roodepoort up to a crash just past Beyers Nordea. The M1 North under pressure. Joburg's N3 North also very slow from Elands up through the roadworks at Heldenace. Right through the middle, the Mike 1 between Boysons and Parktown is jam-packed. And if you're on that run through Midrand, very heavy traffic alert this morning. You got queues from Old Joburg to New Road. And then from New Road, you line up into a crash and a breakdown before Buccleuch interchange. Durban's N2 South, the breakdown of Spaghetti Junction, heavy from Inundaroad going north, a crash near Westwood Mall, so very heavy from the M7. Also the M4 this morning under pressure coming off the N2 north up through Mirbank and in towards the Jacobs area. Cape Town crash N2 into town at Khayelitsha causing delays from Spine Road and a smash on the R300 north at Stellenbosch Arterial causing a backlog from the N2. With your traffic update, I'm Rob Byrne.
9: The National Briefing on SAFM. Clarity, context, and conversation. This is where the day begins with Kathy Mutlatlana on the National Briefing.

0: It's 10 after 7 o'clock. You're listening to the National Briefing. A warm welcome to you. If you've just tuned into the show, I'm Kathy Mutlahlana. We're bringing you clarity, context, and conversation as you step into your day. Coming up in this hour, we go to Durban, where thousands of people are camped at Sherwood Hall. We'll hear from the civil society teams that are keeping them fed and from the DA, who went to see the crisis for themselves yesterday. Now, Bafana will need to play for their World Cup lives tonight in Atlanta. And we'll take you live to that scene and what we can expect. And we have a treat for you. The Drakensberg Boys Choir is bringing the spirit of the mountains to the city stage for Music in the City 2026. So guess what? In the next hour, we'll be giving away 10 tickets to lucky listeners. The choir will be showcasing at the Joburg Theatre Plus over the next 4 days. And to stand a chance to secure your ticket in that auditorium, please call in with the phrase Music in the City. What's the phrase? Music in the City to secure your spot. The numbers to dial this morning, 086-000-2032. That's 086-000-2032. On the WhatsApp voice note line, 0614-104-107. That's 0614-104-107. Or did I mention the choir will be in studio with us just before we get to the top of 7 o'clock. So it's a jam-packed hour. On that note, let's get straight into it.
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0: Well, it's 13 after 7 o'clock. Thousands of people are camped at Sherwood Hall in Durban, inside the hall, across the park, out in the open middle of winter. Many of them are Malawians who fled their homes after threats from anti-illegal immigrant groups. And it's, of course, it's within a looming deadline of the 30th of June that is hanging over undocumented foreigners. Now, Yeshelin Govender is a coordinator of the civil society groups that are providing humanitarian assistance in that area. Yeshelin, good morning to you. Thanks for your time this morning. So the scenes that we saw play out yesterday, very concerning, police deploying stun grenades, rubber bullets, many of those gathered simply chanting they want to go home. What is making this situation so volatile right now?
2: Good morning, Kathy, and good morning to everyone listening into the show. I just want to clarify something here. Firstly, yes, I am involved in assisting refugee groups in Durban, right? In terms of the Sherwood camp, I am not going to say that I'm one of the organizers of that camp. We, civil society in Durban, is collaborating with each other to assist in the humanitarian crisis that has arisen. But in terms of Sherwood, I'm not part of the organizing committee there. I'm actually assisting with a group of about 200 to 300 documented refugees who seem to have been abandoned by the state at this point. I am very much aware of the situation in Sherwood, but I know that there are other community leaders who are coordinating that effort. However, I've been to Sherwood, I am aware of the conditions there, and if you want to ask me questions on that, I can address those issues.
0: And please, Sherwin, if you can, for our listeners across the country, help us understand what is resulting in these tensions we're seeing.
2: All right. So first off, if you want to talk about the actual displacement of refugees and the fact that they've ended up, refugees and migrants, that they've ended up in what is essentially, as of yesterday, Sherwood is now surrounded with barbed wire. So we have an open air concentration camp in South Africa now, don't we? But if you're looking at the tensions themselves, I will, firstly, there's the underlying, which are justified concerns, which are the, which is the economic inequality in this country, the lack of job opportunities. You're dealing with issues such as factory closures, mine closures, all of which have resulted in escalation, unemployment, right? Then now what's happened is the concerns, the justified concerns of people who are facing challenges with unemployment and a lack of service delivery, in fact, those justified concerns have now been hijacked, I would call say hijacked by, and I would say an anti, I would say a xenophobic movement. I know there's a constant refrain in the media that this is an anti-illegal movement, but I can tell you now from my personal experience of this matter, this is not an anti-illegal movement. It is a xenophobic movement because it does not differentiate between legal, documented migrants in this country, and it does not differentiate between those who lack documentation. This is a movement that attacks every foreigner.
0: How are the people who are at Sherwood, and you'll tell us about the refugees that you say have been abandoned, how are they currently being looked after? Who is responsible for them?
2: Right. So I'll tell you, the group that I work most closely with and which we are supporting most closely, those are a group of fully documented refugees and asylum permit holders in this country. They come from areas such as the DRC, Rwanda, Uganda, Burundi, Sudan. Right. Now, the challenges we are facing here is that these refugees were all displaced from their homes in various areas in Durban and Durban and the surrounding areas. They were displaced from their communities by their community members and by representatives of the March and March movement. They were asked for documentation. They were told that if they were told, even though they could provide documentation, they were told that they needed to leave their homes by the before the 30th of June. They were subjected to constant daily threats in their communities. Some of them were assaulted. There's a case of a person who was forced out of their community when three people entered this person's residence, broke down the door, took a knife to this person's face, slashed them three times across their face, and told them they needed to get out of the area. And that is one example of what's happening to a documented refugee, right? So that is where the tensions are on the ground. That is where the what the level of violence is on the ground. So that person flees. They go to the Home Affairs Refugee Center here in Durban, based on Che Guevara Road, where they then joined approximately four other documented refugees who had to do a similar fleeing of their local communities. And those refugees that were there at Home Affairs, and they are still sleeping there at Home Affairs, received no assistance from the state. The assistance received from the state was that Home Affairs came there, verified that these are documented refugees, right? There is a state police vehicle, an SAPS vehicle that is stationed on the road opposite this group of refugees, where they are sleeping on the pavement, men, women, and children, children as young as 9 months old, sleeping on the pavement for close to a month now. And the state completely abdicated all responsibility. And this goes from the local government level, where the metro did not and refused to activate a disaster management plan. It goes through to the provincial level, where the provincial departments who have resources to assist in this matter did not intervene in this matter. And it goes to the national level, where an official was sent from the National Home Affairs, Dion Schreiber, from his office. An official was sent from there to Durban to tell this group of refugees that, no, they cannot be assisted. They need to pack up, leave KZN to avoid a genocide. So that is the input that's coming through from the national government level, that we cannot protect you here. even though it's our obligation to protect refugees in terms of every statute and agreement that we have signed with the UN. Yes, this is my vent because I'm very angry about the way the situation is being dealt with. Refugees are being treated like criminals in this country right now.
0: Yeshelin, Governor, we're going to have to leave it there for this morning. Let me bring in immediately Sthembiso Ngema. He's a DA leader, was part of a task team from the party that went to Sherwood yesterday. Sthembiso, that this idea that even refugees who've been granted refugee and asylum status are being left in the lurch by government, is that what you found on the ground? What else came out of that visit to Sherwood?
3: Now, thank you for the opportunity, and please forgive me, I've got flu. But I just want to quickly clarify this, that how it started there, because there are some of the things which are not true and they were reflected. I went there myself yesterday. I spoke to the lady that I've forgotten her name, white lady. She's very helpful. I spoke to the DA councillor that is assigned there. And thanks to our councillor and the mayor, even echo the same sentiments that the councillor has been there 24/7 ever since this thing started. How it started? It started when people, it's mostly the Malawian, fear that on the 30th of June they will be attacked, because there has been messages on WhatsApp circulating and the voice note as well as video circulating that come 30th June, all illegal foreigners must move. Must go. So if you look at this thing starts on WhatsApp like the 21st like the 2021 Andres started on WhatsApp groups. It then moved to videos and voice notes, and then there was a looting. Now that tells you the failure of government and the crime intelligence to quickly pick up these things and start ensuring the safety.
0: Sthembiso, what are you saying? Are you saying what has driven people to Sherwood Hall in Durban has not necessarily been that they've been kicked out of their communities, not all of them, but the threats that are being made on social media?
3: What I'm trying to say to you is that not all of them were pushed out of their houses, but there's been intimidation that's circulating and some people going and knocking on their doors. And they were given an ultimatum of the 30th of June. That's what pushes many people out now in their houses, because they are fearing. That is why they want to go. Now, what then we picked up when we were there and talking to them is that there is now an ultimatum of the 30th of June that they need to be out of the country if they do not have papers. So it started there. And then if you look at the situation, then the most of the people who are there are Malawians. Then I think the Malawian ambassador decided to say, okay, fine, now that our people are in fear and in danger, let's start organizing buses. I think it started with about 70 people, the information that I received from our councillor, and then the bus will come, take them. Then the numbers ended up increasing, increasing, increasing. And then they ended up getting people all over now across the city, coming on that side, because they knew that there was a transport that is taking people. And obviously, people will come where there's a transport and want to vacate the area, because they know now that there's an ultimatum and they don't know what's going to happen about it on the day. Which, again, it was avoidable if the government officials, especially the security forces within government, if they came out and gave the people of South Africa, whether they are foreigners or no foreigners, an assurance that they will be safe, there will be police all over, they will be protected. One went out to give that assurance.
0: Yesterday, we saw, the confrontation with the police in that area, right? So what is leading to the flare-ups? Are the people that are there, is that entire situation being appropriately managed, or has it just been left up to the governments who are responsible for these repatriations to then come in and bring some level of order? Because one does get a sense of disorder right now.
3: Look, because I also was not there, what was said when I spoke to the Malawian High Commissioner, he said, I think somebody, there was a misunderstanding where, when the bus was loading people, I think somebody ran around and said, well, the police are arresting you. And then that's what caused the tension between the police, and then so they started stoning the police because they were asking, why are you arresting us? And then the police had to use rubber bullet and stun grenade. Of later, that problem was also resolved when it was explained to say no one is going to be arrested. These people who are getting into the bus, they are going home. No one is going to be arrested. Because when I arrived there, the situation was all calm. There was sort of a good

0: have a crisis on our hands, as all the indications are pointing to right now.
1: 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Be an active citizen.
0: All right. Well, the nation gathers yet again in support of the national team. Bafana Bafana will be facing the Czech Republic later today at 6 p.m. South African time. Yes, we're all optimistic about what could happen. Sfiso Ramara is our senior sports journalist. He's bringing coverage live from the World Cup. So, Sfiso, I think many South Africans are trying to keep hope alive. Yes, there's been some news that is testing that hope, but what's the sense that you're getting about the mood in the camp and the frame of mind as Bafana take on Czech tonight?
2: Good morning to you, Kathy, and good morning to your listeners. You know, there's still a lot to play for Bafana Bafana. I mean, yes, we wanted to do well in the opening match of the tournament against co-hosts Mexico, but things did not go as planned. But Bafana Bafana, they still have two matches to play in the first round. I mean, the game against the Czech Republic, it's as important as ever. I mean, that's the game we must try to win so that we don't put ourselves under unnecessary pressure in the last game against South Korea. If Bafana Bafana don't win against the Czech Republic in their next match, it's going to be a problem. But a draw as well, I don't think it will be a bad result. We must all remember that this is an enlarged World Cup played by 48 teams. Unlike in the past where 32 teams used to play the World Cup, it was very clear. Number one and number two from each group proceeded to the next round. But in this new format, it's 12 groups of 48 teams. They take number one and number two, as well as the three best losers. So in this instance, 3 points could be enough to take a country to the next round of the competition. So like I said, Bafana Bafana, they've got, all to play for in the match tonight.
0: Absolutely. Sfiso Ramara will leave it there for this morning. It's edging towards 6:30. Let's take you to the news desk. And Musa has your latest news headlines.
3: Good morning. Thanks, Kathy. In the headlines, organized labor has called on President Cyril Ramaphosa to put the unemployment insurance fund and the compensation fund under administration or appoint new management due to the alleged corruption and mismanagement. Parliament's impeachment committee will receive a briefing from the Constitutional and Legal Services Office of Parliament this morning. And Eskom has reaffirmed its support for the proposed liquid natural gas or LNG import facility at Richards Bay and South Africa's diversified energy strategy. I'll have details on these and other stories at 8.
1: 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Prime time all day long.
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4: Very good morning. Coming out of Pretoria on your way to Joburg. Heavy backlogs this Thursday with a crash at Buccleuch and also a breakdown as well. All of that unfolding before the Buccleuch interchange. So very heavy queues all the way back through to Old Joburg Road. N1 North, the earlier crash up by Beyers Nordea moved to the side. Traffic is starting to move, although it's a touch on the slow side. And the N3 between Ilanz and Van Buren remains jam-packed. A lot of traffic Boyson through Sandton on the Mike 1 this morning as well. Durban, the N2 running north, has a crash near Westwood Mall. Big traffic coming through from the cement factory side this morning up through Spaghetti Junction on your way very slowly towards Mgeta Road. Crash on the M4 Southern Freeway inbound at Jacobs. That's heavy as you turn off the N2 onto that Southern Freeway. You are immediately into a traffic queue. Cape Town R300 very slow from Delft all the way up towards the N1 Highway today.

0: M5 from Kenilworth through N2 is busy, and a lot of traffic on Marine Drive, Millerton, Pardon Island seems to be the worst of it. With your traffic updates, I'm Rob Byrne.
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3: 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Oh!

0: Zykan, can Bafana give us hope? Well, the captain, Ronan Williams, he's appealing for that respect and that unity. He's demanding that hope.
1: Oh, Kathy. Oh, wow. Yes, we do need hope tonight. Hope is the 12th player? It could be. And I think Ronan Williams is saying, in a world where everyone's got an opinion, we must remember that Bafana are people first and footballers second. So less keyboard tackles, and let's support the team tonight as they take on, the Czech Republic. And Ronan Williams wants to speak out against fake news, online abuse, as well as criticism directed at the national team. Let's hear from Ronan Williams.
2: You know how difficult it is now, you know, on social media. You know, everyone is attacking you, and sometimes it's false information. You know, if you lose a game and you don't perform, you know, you can take it as players. You can put your hand up. But when there's false information that goes around, you know, then it hurts. You know, because I've been a target over the last few days about things that I haven't said. I didn't speak anything about Africa and people supporting Mexico. I can remember I've always said that, you know, as Africa, we are one. We support each other. You know, in good and bad moments, we've all got our own politics. We've got our own problems. Fights that we deal with, you know, back home. You know, every country does, you know. So, I mean, I don't know where it stemmed from. And it does hurt, you know, because, like I've mentioned, I've been attacked. Obviously, my country as well, for things that are going on back home. And, you know, I've always said, you know, players are human beings as well.
1: That's the Bafana. He's the captain, Ronan Williams. In the meantime, we'll stay in Africa, where the momentum continues to build at the World Cup. Ghana secured a hard-fought 1-0 win over Panama to collect all 3 points, while Colombia defeated Uzbekistan 3-1. England made a great start. 4-2 was their victory over Croatia. Frustration for Portugal. They were held to a 1-0 draw by DR Congo. Cricket, the Proteas women, they had a sigh of relief after edging Pakistan by 2 wickets in their T20 World Cup encounter. Player of the match, Annerie Dirksen, top scored with 52 as South Africa secured their first win of the tournament. With a blockbuster clash against India looming at Old Trafford on Sunday, Dirksen says getting points was crucial.
3: Yeah, it's crucial. I think obviously always nice to get some momentum with a win. We're well aware that every game now is sort of do or die for us. So we're just looking forward to the next one now and very happy that we could maybe get some momentum going into that next game.
1: All right, swing back for more. That's sport at the top of the hour. For the National Briefing, I'm Zai Khan.
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0: It's 7:36. Ndauleng, good morning to you. So we're watching that inflation, right? And it's hitting a near 2-year high. All right, Ndauleng, I hope you can hear me this time around. I'm saying we're watching that inflation figure and it's hitting a near 2-year high.
5: That's right, Kathy. So consumer prices accelerated to 4.5% in May from 4% in April. And that was driven mainly by higher fuel prices. While the reading came in below economists' expectations, it remains above the SARB's 3% target and outside its 2-4% tolerance band, keeping the possibility of further policy tightening on the table. Reserve Bank Governor Lesetja Kganyago has continued to stress the importance of preemptive action against inflation, warning that allowing price pressures to become embedded would make them harder to contain. However, there is also a case for holding rates steady, given inflation undershot forecasts, oil prices have eased on reduced geopolitical tensions, and fuel costs are expected to decline in July, which could ease pressures on households. Now, on the consumer front, food inflation has fallen to a 17th month low, But Premier Group, the owner of Blue Ribbon Bread and Iwisa Maize Meal, has warned of potential price increases of around 5% as it feels the pain from higher fuel, packaging and transport costs. The group also flagged risks from El Nino conditions that could lift grain prices. Despite this, Premier delivered a strong set of annual results with earnings up 27.7%, driven largely by volume growth and operational efficiencies rather than price hikes, signaling resilient underlying demand. Markets responded positively, with Premier's shares closing 2% higher and helping to support recent gains in the JSE. Traders are now watching whether the local bourse can sustain that momentum into today's session. Global equities, in the meantime, offered a mixed lead, with Asian markets uneven and U.S. futures edging higher on geopolitical tensions, easing geopolitical tensions, that is. The Rand is holding steady at 16.31 to the dollar, 21.71 versus the pound, and 18.79 to the euro. And that's your market brief for the day. I'll catch you back bright and early tomorrow morning.
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8: And tonight we're talking to the ever-versatile Bruce Davidson from BLD Enterprises about hockey. The tournament in general, how does it fit in on the world international stage? Because there's some of the top nations in the world are competing here. So how does it all work in terms of the hockey world, Bruce?
9: Well, in the top nine countries play in what they call a pro league. And these are the following nine countries after the top nine countries. So it's almost the second best men's countries. There's a women's event taking place in New Zealand, the exact same as this, the FIH Women's Hockey Nations Cup. So South Africa are part of that. But in the men's, because we're 13th in the world, ranked 13th in the world, I mean, we're in this Nations Cup, and the winner then gets an automatic upgrade into the Pro League. So it's a crucially important tournament for any country ranked between 10 and 20 in the world.
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0: Let's get into our reality check for this morning. Our guest this week is Dr. Stephen Zwane. He is a senior lecturer in strategy, operations and entrepreneurship at the Gordon Institute of Business Science for University of Pretoria. And he's been reflecting right on the work that he does with youth development, with entrepreneurs and also building organizational transformation. So, Dr. Zwane, you're going to then continue on the lens that you've shone on young people. And the question you're pointing us to today is, who must act? Who must act when it comes to creating a system that's going to empower the young people of our country?
10: Absolutely, Kathy. Thank you very much. Good morning to you. Good morning to South Africa. We continue our conversation And Kathy, to your point, this week has been a reflecting on the 50th anniversary of June 16. And I think for me this morning, I've got a fundamental question of what does South Africa lose when young people are locked out, so that we can just talk about who then must take responsibility. Because youth exclusion is only a youth problem. It's not only a youth problem, it's a national problem. When young people are excluded from opportunity, the country loses talent. We lose energy, we lose imagination, we lose productivity, we lose innovation, we lose confidence. There are a number of things we lose. We lose the future before it has had a chance to arrive. A young person who leaves school or university and cannot find work does not only lose income, they may begin to lose belief. So belief in education, belief in institution, belief in democracy, belief in the idea that tomorrow can be better than today. That is a dangerous for any country, because when young people lose belief, the cost is not only economical, it is psychological, it is social. In the youth reflections I have been drawing from this week, the strongest theme among learners was gender-based violence and protection of women and children. That should disturb us. It tells us that for many young people, freedom is experienced through the question of safety. Can I walk safely? Can I learn safely? Can I live safely? So can my future unfold without violence? A society cannot say its youth are free if girls and young women are still organizing their lives and around fear. One letter's phrase captured it powerfully, who said, protect her, not her fear. This is a national challenge, because if young people experience freedom as fear, then our democracy is not only fully reaching their bodies, home and schools. The same is true for mental health. When young people name mental health bullying, substance abuse, they are telling us that exclusion is not only about jobs. It is emotional, it is social, it is psychological, and it is communal. These are points I'm mentioning that because when we talk about young people, all we talk about is jobs without understanding the social construct that affects them and their future. A young person and community without safe spaces, reliable services, supportive adults, or meaningful opportunities is not only facing inconvenience, they are facing dignity. Because dignity is built through daily conditions. The fact that electricity and water are a big challenge in our schools, in our environment, it does show to us that our young people need a conducive environment. Unemployment attacks dignity. GBV attacks dignity. Inequality attacks dignity. Poor basic services attack dignity. Some withdraw quietly, some become cynical, some become angry. I think we've seen that, we hear that on a daily basis, how South Africans have become cynical, how South Africans have become angry. And can you imagine if our youth are growing up with that level of anger, what sort of society are we building? This is the cost we must not ignore. In 1976, young people were angry because the system had decided the size of their future. But you must ask whether today's systems are doing the same in new ways. So in conclusion, today, as we reflect on what is the cost of young people not being involved and engaged and young people being locked out, Kathy, what I want to say is, so what does South Africa lose when young people are locked out? We lose their contribution. We lose also their trust. And maybe I'm saying we lose, maybe we've already lost, but I think it's quite important that trust is the current of democracy. Young people must believe that effort can lead somewhere, that education can open something, that institutions can respond. This is why Youth Day cannot be reduced to symbols. Symbols matter, but symbols must lead to systems. A speech must lead to a commitment. A commemoration must lead to a pathway. A memory must lead to a measurable action. So today's reality check is this: a society cannot build the future while leaving its young people outside the door. If we fail young people, we do not only fail them, we fail the country they were meant to build. Kathy, that's what I wanted us to pick up on today. And I cannot wait tomorrow to talk about what then is the call to action. And really appreciate the opportunity to reflect on the cost of leaving young people out in a democratic society that needs to build them. Thank you very much.
0: Dr. Stephen Zwane, I mean, the way that you have been articulating the state of young people in our country, I think just is giving fresh meaning and understanding to the weight that so many young people are under and what it is that they mean when they say they don't feel that they're part of the society, when they say that they feel that they are excluded from this society. Thank you again for your insights, and certainly we'll take reflections on that reality check as well with Dr. Stephen Zwane.
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11: Good morning. Very heavy on the N1 south through Midrand. A crash a little bit earlier at Buccleuch. Big delays from Old Joburg. If you're going north, there's also been a crash by Samrand, so delays there as well. Across into Durban, an earlier collision at Meerwent on the M4 means as you turn off the N2 on Southern Freeway, it's jammed up. And a crash before Mgeni Road, the N2 going north under pressure, right back as far as the cement factory area this morning. Cape Town Marine Drive, solid through Pardon Island. A crash on the N2 inbound at Bunga Avenue and one on the M5 north at the N2, causing a delay from Ottery. With your traffic updates, I'm Rob Byrne.
12: Mom, a millionaire, and yes, I am a millionaire. 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But a 7 is for heaven, or yes. 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But a 38 is never too late, or yes. 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
0: The Thabo Mbeki Foundation, in collaboration with Classics on Turf, presents a tribute concert honoring the life and music works of Dio Soga, one of the most remarkable South African composers and literary giants of the 19th century. His music and teachings continue to be celebrated 2 centuries later. Join Afro soul and jazz musician Mandisi Changis and the Renaissance singers and the Chamber Orchestra of Johannesburg under Maestro Kutlwano Masute as they breathe new life into the hymnody of Dio Soga on Saturday, the 20th of June, on the stage of the Wits Great Hall. The concert starts at 7 p.m. and tickets can be booked at web tickets for 300 rand, honoring the legacy of Dio Soga, made possible by Wuphold and supported by SAFM.
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0: It's 7:53. You're still listening to the National Briefing. I did promise you when we started off this hour that we have quite a treat for you. And trust me, what a treat it is. The Drakensberg Boys Choir. They've joined us in studio. And I must say, to see all of these young, very, very young faces. How old are you, young man?
16: I'm 10 years old.
0: 10 years old, ma'am, he says. So kids as young as 10 years old, and they're getting ready for an exciting 4 days. It's Music in the City 2026. I said earlier we're going to be giving away 10 tickets to lucky listeners. What you have to do, dial in with the phrase Music in the City 2026. The number to dial, 086-000-2032. That's 086-000-2032. So let me try and identify the adults in the room. Hendrik Becker is executive head. Hendrik, it's going to be an exciting 4 days. And I mean, I'm looking at the lineup. This also includes collaborations with the Minnesota Boy Choir from the United States and other guests. Tell us about what people can expect.
17: All right, good morning. Thank you very much for having us. Yeah, the week is just a celebration of our heritage and of community. We love sharing music with people. It's an important part of what we do at school, is to create an opportunity for the boys to use their talent to inspire others and to bring positive hope to our country. And by doing it and sharing the stage with international choirs and other choirs just makes it such a special event for us.
0: Jacques, it seems like it's going to be a choral festival of sorts.
18: Yes, so Music in the City 2026 is a celebration of, like Hendrik said, community and heritage. So we have involved a lot of choirs from the region, from the Gauteng area, including University of Johannesburg Choir, who will be joining us tomorrow night, Friday night, alongside the Minnesota Boy Choir. So it is truly a blend of various choir cultures, not just from South Africa and Gauteng, but also internationally.
0: What does it take, Hendrik, to prepare for a showcase like this? Especially because you're dealing here with minors, and they can be a handful on their own, can't they?
17: Oh, they can. But it's a good handful to have. Yeah, the boys work incredibly hard. The hours, they put a lot of hours into it, but you'll see when they sing later that this is their passion, this is what they want to do. And so it becomes easier to get them to prepare for a performance like this.
0: One always gets a sense of discipline when we look at the Drakensberg Boys Choir, and I see even just how they've arrived in studio this morning. Everybody's like standing at attention, not a single thing out of place. And that's important, right, for young children.
17: Yeah, that's right. You know, that the choir is often recognized for musical excellence internationally, but I think the true value of what we achieve is the fact that we produce boys of resilience and boys of discipline and purpose in life. They have a purpose. They want to entertain.
0: Jacques, do you want to give our audience a taste of what's going to be on stage in the next couple of days?
18: Yes, so audiences can expect a diverse range of music. So the Drakensberg Boys Choir is internationally renowned for performing different styles and genres, including classical music from composers like Scarlatti and Jenkins. But we also do popular music, African music. So we share our heritage through our music. We actually have one song for you this morning. This one's called Tinanto Sabantu, which is a lovely song. And this is a typical piece audiences can expect from the concerts if they do attend the concerts this week.

0: right. That was absolutely beautiful. Lulo Wandile, I want you to step behind the mic quickly. So you're going to be performing in front of audiences the next 4 days. How does it feel when you're up on that stage?
1: It feels quite amazing. I feel the sense of sharing music. So I feel really encouraged to share music, and I always put my heart out on the stage. So I really feel encouraged to do so.
0: Wandile, do you ever get nervous?
1: All the time.
0: All the time?
1: All the time we're nervous. But of course, the energy also from the audience brings up the mood and also the performance in general.
0: Why should people come out?
2: Really, because for me personally, ma'am, I would say that coming out would just be like, it's a very good family day, if I could say like that, ma'am. And well, we do really try to include everyone in our performances, ma'am, because we have all sorts of repertoire, ma'am. As Mr. J said, we have repertoire from Scarlatti to Mbuso Ndlovu. Like, it's a very vast repertoire that everyone could enjoy and everyone could just relate to.
0: And of course, the only thing you haven't said is that they must come out because we're the best, right? I mean, that goes without saying, right? Yes. Well, ladies and gentlemen, the Drakensberg Boys Choir. So they're showcasing at the Joburg Theatre. This is from tonight. Hendrik, come in here quickly. From tonight for the next 4 days, you're going to be at the Mandela at the Joburg Theatre.
3: Yeah, we had our first performance last night. So tonight, this evening, will be the second Voices of Unity concert, and then Friday and Saturday evening, with Saturday our gala performance being the last one for the week.
0: Fantastic. We wish you guys all of the best, and like I said, 10 lucky listeners, you can walk away with double tickets. All you need to do when you call in, Music in the City 2026, that's the phrase, Music in the City 2026. On that note, it's 8 o'clock, time for the latest news update.
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0: In our top stories, organized labor demand action on UIF and compensation fund and Parliament's impeachment committee to receive legal briefing. Good morning. Organized labor has called on President Cyril Ramaphosa to put the unemployment insurance fund and compensation fund under administration or appoint new management due to the alleged corruption and mismanagement. Addressing the media at Netlink's offices in Johannesburg, some of the country's union federations lamented the institutional ineffectiveness, corruption and lack of capacity that plague the UIF and compensation fund. Gerald Twala is the overall convener of organized labor at Netlink.
1: Workers pay the hard price for these failures through long delays in processing and payment of claims. Thousands of injured workers are forced to wait for benefits because of administrative failures, rejected payments and the system inefficiencies linked to the outdated and vulnerable IT infrastructure. The fund system are reportedly often offline at labor centers and on digital platforms, creating long queues, frustrations and hardships for workers seeking assistance. The crisis in these funds cannot be sanitized any longer while workers are not receiving their income relief on time.
0: Johannesburg Metro Police officers have discovered an illicit operation involving the alteration of expired food products in the inner city. Vast quantities of expired perishable goods, including juice and yogurt, were discovered inside a building at the corner of Edith Cavell and Plain Streets, where officers discovered a large-scale counterfeit packaging operation. Johannesburg Metro Police spokesperson Xolani Fihla says no one has been arrested at this stage.
2: Shockingly, these individuals were utilizing chemical thinners to erase original expiration dates, replacing them with fraudulent stickers to put compromised food back onto our street. This is a direct and malicious assault on the health and safety of our residents. To make matters worse, officers also discovered a stash of cut electrical cables on the very same premises. This is highly suspected to be stolen municipal infrastructure, the exact kind of theft that plunges our city into darkness and disrupts daily life for thousands of law-abiding citizens.
0: Parliament's impeachment committee will receive a briefing from the Constitutional and Legal Services Office of Parliament this morning. President Cyril Ramaphosa filed an urgent application last week in the Western Cape High Court seeking to interdict the commencement of the impeachment inquiry, pending the review of the Section 89 Independent Panel report. The committee was established after a constitutional court ruling in May that impeachment proceedings should be instituted against Ramaphosa. The committee elected Rais Mzansi MP Makashule Gana as its chairperson.
3: On Thursday, the 18th of June 2026, the Impeachment Committee will hold a meeting to receive a report from the Constitutional and Legal Services on the urgent court interdict by President Cyril Ramaphosa. This meeting will start at 8 o'clock in the morning. Do watch it on the parliamentary social media channels.
0: Political analyst Dr. Levando says he believes the DA was strategic in its letter to the president recommending changes to party representation in cabinet. DA federal leader Jordan Hill-Lewis has written to President Cyril Ramaphosa recommending that John Steenhuisen be demoted to deputy minister and Willie Oukamp take over as minister. Dr. Ndose says the decision was expected as there is likely a different political perspective from the DA's new leadership.
4: It should be seen as the way by the Democratic Alliance to strengthen their influence and their capabilities where they are given responsibilities to perform. In his own words, Lewis has indicated that he wants to see efficiency and also wants to see impact of the ministers of the Democratic Alliance. And I think this could have been the strategy to ensure that they put someone who will be able to make a much bigger impact in that portfolio.
0: And finally, Eskom has reaffirmed its support for the proposed liquid natural gas import facility at Richards Bay and South Africa's diversified energy strategy. The chief executive for strategic delivery, Alfred Sima, says they've signed a long-term agreement with the Zululand Energy Terminal as the facility's primary customer. Sima says the deal will support Eskom's planned 3,000 megawatts gas to power plant in the Richards Bay Industrial Development Zone.
5: What this project does for Eskom or for the country is to provide that dispatchable energy that makes the grid stable. Of course, there's other technologies as well that Eskom is considering to stabilize the grid. We are looking at battery storage, we are looking at pumped hydro, but gas gives us long duration, stable electricity that will enable an increased penetration of renewables in the system.
0: Recapping the top story, organized labor has called on President Cyril Ramaphosa to put the Unemployment Insurance Fund and the Compensation Fund under administration or appoint new management due to the alleged corruption and mismanagement. For SAFM News, I am Anne Musa.
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8: It's a very good morning to you in your SFM sports headline. Soccer. Bafana are fired up by the UEFA Chiefs World Cup comments ahead of their Czech Republic showdown tonight. And we have the cricket action at the ICC Women's T20 World Cup, where the Proteas have returned to winning ways. All the details at around 8:30.
9: SAFM, guiding you through the rush hour traffic.
10: Good morning. Very slow getting through Midrand, north and southbound. Southbound, there's surely a crash at Buccleuch causing a delay coming through from Samrand. And northbound, there's like a taxi convoy with police going up around Old Joburg. So there is a backlog heading towards Pretoria as well. The R55 roadworks near Funderbale Avenue. If you're coming down from Kyalami into Woodmead, there's an unusual queue. Mike 1 sitting from Parktown through to Santon. Lights out, Grayston Drive. Mike 1 again. Crash on the R24 going into the airport at the R21. So that's quite heavy with a queue back as far as Barber Road, and a crash on the Mike 1 North at Crown, keeping traffic levels high and slow from Boyson side. Durban crash, N2 going north after Westwood Mall before Mgena Road. Traffic is jam-packed solid this morning on N2. Queues from Cement Factory. Southbound a collision after Mgena, so that's getting quite slow as well. Crash on the M4 at Jacobs. Heavy traffic coming off the N2 north up from Prospect and onto the Southern Freeway, and a crash on Alpine Road at Sydenham this morning, causing delays north from Felix Klamini. A lot of traffic on that route as well, avoiding the N2 north backlogs. Cape Town side, N2 inbound, a crash at Bunga Avenue in front of Lunga. Delays from Robert Sabukwe, and a crash on the M5 going north at the N2 highway. That's a heavy one this morning. Queues from Ottery. With your traffic updates, I'm Rob Byrne.
9: The National Briefing on SAFM. Clarity, context and conversation. This is where the day begins with Kathy Mutlatlana on the National Briefing.

It's 11 after 8 o'clock. Welcome to the third hour of the National Briefing. I'm Kathy Mutlatlana. If you've just tuned in, coming up in this hour, we're shining the spotlight on service delivery. We'll be getting into Municipal Watch. And today we spotlight a community in Vryheid. They haven't had water since last November. We'll put on the community and we'll get the mayor to respond. And then, of course, we hand it over to you, our listeners. We'll open the lines on 086-000-2032. 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Remember, today we do have that special treat for you. If you've got time over the next 4 days and you want to make it out to the Joburg Theatre to watch the Drakensberg Boys Choir, we're giving away 10 double tickets to our listeners. The numbers to dial this morning, 086-000-2032. And the phrase there, Music in the City 2026. That's the phrase you need to remember. Music in the City 2026. And then, of course, we'll wrap it up with Built in Mzansi, where we'll showcase a young entrepreneur who's turning township creativity into real businesses. All of that coming up within the next hour.

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5: Well, in Ward 3 in Vryheid under the Abakulusi municipality, residents say they haven't had running water since November last year. The pump broke, water trucks came to supply water, and then in January, they suddenly stopped. Now, every time they go to the municipality to raise this complaint, they're told that the official responsible for this is on leave. Well, let's get straight then into the resident's perspective. Musa Ndwandwe is a resident of Ward 3. He's on the line. Musa, good morning to you.
6: Good morning, Kathy. Good morning, and listeners and your team. My name is Kaya Ndwandwe.
5: Oh, Kaya. Kaya Ndwandwe. All right. Councillor Gert Hay is with the Freedom Front Plus and a councillor at the Abakulusi local municipality. Gert, good morning.
7: Good morning, Kathy. How are you?
5: Doing well, thank you. And Sfiso Mkhwanazi is mayor of the Abakulusi local municipality. Councillor Mkhwanazi, good morning to you.
8: Good morning, Kathy, and your listeners.
5: So, Kaya, let me give you an opportunity to tell us and the rest of the listeners just the conditions that you're being subjected to without water supply.
6: Thank you very much, Kathy. Let me greet you, Shepa, Mr. Mkhwanazi, and the EFF Plus representative. We have got a problem of water at Kwangelekeni under Ward 3. We have water since November. This is where the damage has happened. They say that water pump was struck by the lightning. December up to now we don't have water. January or February they did bring a water can, but it stopped. From there we didn't get anything. Last week on Friday they went to the municipality, a group of 15 members. They went to the municipality to inquire what is going on, because every time they used to send people to go there and inquire what's happening, they used to tell them that that equipment that's supposed to fix that water pump is not available. On Friday last week, they went there, they were told that two people are in charge of water are on leave. They say it's Mr. Mazibugo, Mr. Zwane, something like that. So we have been searching. Secondly, that water, if it's there, they didn't purify that water. It damaged our electric kettle. It damaged the geyser. It damaged our iron. If you can use to boil this water with electric kettle, it only lasts for 2 weeks. It bursts. It geyser, it takes a month. Iron can burst even a day because of that water. I think they say it's full of acid. But now we didn't complain about that because it was a free gift, so we managed to boil water with pot, but now we don't have at all. My mom now is supposed to go to river to fetch the water there. That's all, Kate.
5: And so just to understand, Kaya, at this point, there's been no clear communication from the municipality around what is wrong and how long it's going to take for this to be fixed?
6: Nothing. Even our ward councillor, they didn't come to address us. If I ask the contact of the customer, of the councillor, they say it's unreachable. I don't know. It's because of the network, because we're still struggling with the network in our place. Nobody came and addressed the community, what is going on. Even the community go there, they don't come with an exact answer what is to be happening.
5: What is the question that you want to put to the mayor? He's on the line. So, Councillor Mkhwanazi, I want you to listen carefully because up next I'm going to give you an opportunity to respond. Kaya, what do you want to ask the mayor this morning?
6: One thing, my sister, to come and fix that water pump so that my community will get proper water, not without having a dry tap in the yard.
5: Sfiso?
8: Thank you very much, Kathy. I've already greeted gentlemen who are online, Babundo Andwe, no Councillor Hay. On the issue of water in Ward 3, I cannot be in a position to respond with the clear answers because it is the Zululand District Municipality that is supplying water in all rural wards in Abakulusi as the Water Services Authority. And I think the municipality that Ukaya is referring to, of which community members has visited numerous times, it's the Zululand District Municipality, not the Abakulusi Municipality. But having said that, we are the local authority, and in event where the municipality have got the community has got problems, we are supposed to be in a position to respond to those. I have not yet received anything from the ward councillor in that there is any particular challenge.
5: Sfiso, are you saying to us that you, as the local municipality, are not aware of residents in your area not having access to water since November last year?
8: I can assure you, I am not aware. It has never been brought to the attention of the local municipality. I think the delegation of 15 people who were told that Mr. Zwane and Mazibuko are not at work, because Mr. Zwane and Mazibuko are the employees of the district municipalities who is supplying water in the area. I think they went directly to the district municipality. They've never been able to come to the local municipality.
5: So you don't know what Kaya is talking about?
8: No, I can tell you I don't know. It has never been brought to our attention as a local municipality.
5: So when you see water tankers coming to deploy water in the area, right, in the wards that have been affected, you take that as a sign of what's happening, or you don't know that it happened?
8: No, in actual fact, there are wards in Abakulusi that are being serviced by water tankers ever since. They've never had the water schemes that are having taps, whether as end pipes or the taps in their yard. So I am aware that there are a number of areas that are being serviced by water tankers. But for those areas that has got water schemes, whether through the stand pipes in the community or through the taps in the yard, they do not have the allocation of the water tankers because it is assumed that they have water. But I am aware that from time to time, there might be an instance where there is a water interruption when, like the instance that Uka is saying, that the pump has broken. But I've not been aware if it has been broken for so long.
5: Gert, is what the mayor is saying, is that possible?
9: I'm sitting here and I'm listening to what he's saying, and I can hear what Kaya said. And
7: I wasn't made aware of the pump that was broken, although I can tell you that there is other communities in the deep rural areas that have reached out to the Freedom Fund Plus. And the moment we get the call, we go and see what is the problem and how we can assist those communities. For me, it is unacceptable that the ward councillor, as Kaya has stated, is unavailable, that they cannot get a hold of that ward councillor. As he has clearly stated, they've tried to call that person and they just can't get a hold of him. So that's unacceptable. So, Gert,
5: just to clarify then, from your side, you are saying that you have had members of the community in some of these villages reach out to you and say that they don't have access to water. So you are aware of the fact that there have been some areas without access to water?
7: Not just water. If you go and look at the state of the roads, but it's again a question when you bring it up to the municipality, they want to collect property rights and taxes, but they don't want to invest in the infrastructure in those communities. That's where I have a concern, because how can you expect a community to pay property rights and taxes if you do not even fix a dirt road? You understand? So that's just one of the issues. But the water issue as well, it's a basic human right. Everybody has a right to potable water. And for them to sit as a community without potable water since November, that's unacceptable.
5: Kaya, the mayor says he doesn't know what you're talking about.
6: It's a strange, my sister, because during the election, all of them, they go up and down and campaign in the community. But if the community is suffering, nobody knows. It looks like it's a magic. As you did mention, the story of the water tank, on Saturday, they say during the day, there is a water tank that came. It's a surprise, my sister, because it looked like there is no fleet manager for water tank truck. It's go randomly because they must get the result why there is a shortage of water there. Take, for example, Shannon, there is a plant of water. If that man can sign the OTP that I'm going to Shannon to deliver water, where the water is flowing now and again, you'll just ask it why you didn't go to Shannon. So, Mr. Mkwanazi, I am not happy, even with the Freedom Front Plus, because we're supposed to raise on the chamber that they've got a problem at Kwangene Chain about water, but if you keep quiet, it looks like they work at their own site. As they did mention, that even our road is terrible, my seat. If it's raining, I can't reach my mother's home.
9: But, Casey, can I interrupt the Ukaya there?
6: Yes, I'm finished, Honorable Member.
9: Casey, can
5: go
9: I come
5: ahead,
9: in?
5: Go ahead, sir.
9: Yes, two things here. One, the issue of water being an essential need for community. There's no dispute about that. But the point that I was trying to explain is that the officials that are responsible for water in rural wards does not report to the local municipality in Abakulusi, but instead they report to the district municipality. But through IGR, the two municipalities being local and the other one being district, responsible for the services to the people. I think if Ukansela was accessible to Mr. Ndwandwe, as Mr. Ndwandwe is making it clear that he has been unable to communicate with the council, and it is the ward councillor who would have been expected to communicate with

0: I'm 100% in agreement with you that we should be in a position to know. But I want you to revert back to Kaya. I think and I believe Ukaya was referring to the municipality, but not the local municipality, because a delegation from what three? I think they went to the Zululand.
1: Mayor, you're missing the point. The point is that this is happening right under your nose. If anybody should be following up with the district municipality, it should also be out of your office.
0: Exactly. Yes. Only if we were reported, but the community of Ngenetjeni went to report to Zululand, not the Abakulisi municipality. But if it was reported to us, we would not have chased them. We would have followed it up with the relevant authority of water service, which is Zululand.
1: Kaya, are you satisfied with that answer? Did you go knocking on the wrong door? Is the mayor right that they had no way of knowing that this was the problem since November?
2: I hear the story of his worship, but I am not satisfied because they are working together. We know, according to our community, we know that people who supply us with water is what you call Abakulusi Municipal. If our delegation was in the wrong place, they are supposed to rectify everything and report to the mayor, because the mayor now is getting the stone of it's not supposed to be because of the district. The district is supposed to report to the mayor that, mayor, in your place, you've got this 1, 2, and 3 so that we can resolve it. But now, they didn't speak the truth. They say we are busy trying to source these people because they are on leave. They didn't tell us whatever. We are
0: The delegation was right. The delegation was right by going to the Zululand. The water service authority is delegated to the district municipality, not the local municipality. If you can check, only a very few local municipalities are dealing with the issue of water as a service. Here, Abantu BakwaNgenetjeni went to the correct office, which is the district office, because they are the ones who are supplying water in all rural areas in Abakulusi.
1: Gert, I'm going to give you a chance here to have the last word.
3: What I can say is that the trucks delivering water is not a long-term solution. This is a short-term solution for a long-term problem that has been coming for a while now. My question is, and I have been in this council now for a little bit more than a year, and the first thing I said when I entered this council is that we do have a water problem, not just in the rural areas, but in town as well. It is one of the things where we need to invest in the infrastructure so that we can supply water sustainably to our communities. But if you look at our current financials that they set in front of us with our new budget, they only allocate a little bit of money, not for investing in our infrastructure, but only to repair what is already broken. How can we build the community if we cannot invest in new infrastructure in our rural communities and in the bigger areas where it is needed?
1: Okay. Gert Hey is with the Freedom Front Plus. Kaya Ndwande, he's a resident of Ward 3 in Vryheid. And you heard also from Sifiso Mkhwanazi, the mayor of the Abakulusi local municipality. So now the mayor knows. We'll have to wait and see what he's able to do about it, including bringing the district on board. We'll certainly be having a follow-up on this particular story. It's time for your latest news headlines.
4: Good morning, I'm Anne Musa. In the headlines, AfriForum has welcomed the DA's call for the removal of John Steenhuisen as Minister of Agriculture. DA leader Jordan Hill-Lewis has asked President Cyril Ramaphosa to remove Steenhuisen from cabinet and replace him with the Minister of Forestry, Fisheries and the Environment, Willie Oukamp. Organized Labour has called on President Cyril Ramaphosa to put the unemployment insurance

0: Fund and Compensation Fund under administration or appoint new management due to the alleged corruption and mismanagement. And the United States Central Bank, the Federal Reserve, has held interest rates steady at its first meeting under its new chairman. I'll have details on these and other stories at 9.
1: SAFM, guiding you through the rush hour traffic.
2: Good morning. We start in Joburg with a crash on the Mike 1 North at Crown Interchange. The run-up from Boyson stays heavy. N3, Cement Factory to Van Buren stays really bad. And a crash on the R24 at the R21 if you're heading out that way towards Flight Connections or connections to the R21. The R24 pushing back a queue to Barber Road. N1 South normalising through Buccleuch after an earlier crash. That is now out of the way. Quite heavy on the N14 North heading up towards Eufius Road this morning. Centurion direction Pretoria all heavily backed up. Durban side, it's been a very busy run through Spaghetti Junction, still with a crash on the northbound side by Westwood Mall. Very heavy coming through from Cement Factory territory, all the way out through the M7, through Spaghetti Junction on your way to Umgeta Road. Absolutely jam-packed this morning. N3, Cliftdale, Key Ridge looks okay. Peter Maritzburg, Ashburton checks fine as well. Cape Town, the M5 is under pressure this morning from Ottery all the way up to the Kooburg interchange. N2 inbound has a crash at Bunga Avenue, and the N1 into town sluggish from Plattercliff Hill right through to the city centre. Marine Drive worth a mention as well, queuing through Pardon Island down to around Neptune Street. With your traffic updates, I'm Rob Byrne.
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3: All right, Zai Khan, a final good morning to you. So I see comments by the UEFA chief has really fired up Bafana Bafana.
4: Yes, Kathy, the UEFA chief, Alexander Seferin, has no idea that, you know, nothing unites us South Africans quite like being underestimated. And that's what he's saying, you know, that certain teams do not belong at the World Cup. But SAFA, together with the team, are saying, you know what, we are very much part of this team and football belongs to everyone, not just a select group of nations. So Bafana Bafana being handed that extra motivation ahead of tonight's must-win FIFA World Cup clash against the Czech Republic in Atlanta. So we have got exciting things. We look forward to bringing you the action. Bafana will be hoping to channel the spirit of defiance and prove they belong on football's biggest stage. In the meantime, as Bafana prepare for tonight's must-win clash against the Czech Republic, Captain Ronwen Williams has appealed for unity and respect using FIFA's International Day Against Hate Speech to address fake news and online abuse.
5: We are in Atlanta now and I see so many Africans, South Africans, people from Mexico in one room. That's the beauty of sport. That's the beauty of football. So let's just enjoy, let's have a wonderful time, and we leave politics to the politicians. You know, let us just play football, enjoy ourselves, and criticize for what happens on the field. Off the field things, you know, we can't deal with that, and it's got, you know, nothing to do with us. So, yeah, as Africa, let's unite, and let's keep going, because we are all in this together.
4: SA Rugby President now, Mark Alexander, says the new Nations Championship is the strongest move yet towards creating a unified global rugby calendar. Alexander is in Dublin for the unveiling of the tournament's trophy, where he praised the 12-team competition featuring four Sanza nations plus Fiji and Japan against Europe. The tournament kicks off on the 4th of July with Southern Hemisphere hosting the first three rounds before travelling, and that's north in November, ending with the finals weekend at Twickenham. On to golf, only two South Africans will tee up at the US Open, which gets underway in New York today. Jaden Schaefer qualified as one of the leading players on the DP World Tour standings, while Henny Duplessis earned his place, and that was through final qualifying. Both South Africans will be making their US Open debut. The American JJ Spawn returns as defending champion, while world number one Scottie Scheffler continues his bid for a first US Open title. And finally, the Proteas women reignited their T20 World Cup campaign with a hard-fought two-wicket victory over Pakistan. That's your sport. You can swing back for more with John Herica at around 12:30 for the National Briefing Sport. I'm Zai Khan.
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8: Good morning, you know, with the issue of Steenhuisen should join the ANC as other DA leaders who have joined the ANC during Nelson Mandela's Steenhuisen is a very good guy, he's a very nice guy. You can see that he even gained weight since joining the GNU. So Steenhuisen should join the ANC and continue eating nice.
9: Morning, Katie. All the parties are doing and will do what is DA doing, because people will say they don't see the service delivery of GNU. If DA is seeing that its member is not doing well for the South African people, they may request the president to reshuffle that leader, that member. There's nothing wrong. It's just because you look the color. Thank you, Kathy.
10: Morning, Sis Kathy. This is Ngaps Loa Sekcibala. I'm wondering how the president is going to handle this DA saga. I'm calling it saga. Right. For me, I think they should have just wrote a letter to the president to ask him to, in fact, to withdraw their member from the cabinet, and then the president decides who to appoint next, you see. Not them recommending who must be posted where and the likes, because posting or placing, appointing somebody is only the president has a right to do so. But let's wait and see. Thank you.
11: Hi, good morning, Auskathy, I do not know if you remember that there was a scandal of a credit card, Steenhuisen and the party's credit card, and they investigated the matter, and there was no evidence that says he did something wrong, but there was an unanswered question. Now, those unanswered question, I think, is just a damage control from the DA. They know that he misused the credit card. Now they are firing him. If they cannot trust him with this credit card, how can they trust him with a big purse? So yeah, it's just a matter of the chickens coming home to roost, Bob, Cape Town.
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3: All right, so many of you responding to the story that we covered around the request from the DA for a reshuffle of its party representatives in the government of national unity. Let me take your calls, Miss. It's Gina. Good morning. You're calling from Abaqulusi District.
12: Yes, good morning, Kathy. How are you?
3: Good. Go for it, ma'am.
12: Yes, I'm a first-time caller. I'm a bit excited.
3: Welcome. Welcome. We're happy to have you on.
12: Yes, I've been waiting for this moment forever that Abaqulusi would come and account on behalf of the community of Vryheid, Abaqulusi Municipality. Kathy, I won't be long. When it comes to water and service delivery, one word I can say, there is a zero service delivery at the Abaqulusi Municipality. Whatever the mayor might have said, I can assure you with due respect that it is 100% not true. Everything in Vryheid is out of order. There are potholes like you cannot believe. The size of the potholes, literally every street in the CPD, in the suburbs, in the rural areas, in the townships. And also we also have, I'm living next to the water portal, whatever you want to call it. We see these water tanks. They are lining up like per day. You see like 30 to 40 water tanks that are lining up because this is a business to other people. They're selling this water. So it's not an issue of the fact that they can't deliver. It's an issue of the fact that this is a business. So there is absolutely zero.
3: Gina, based on what you're saying then, the posture by the mayor that says he is unaware of this, that's actually the easiest way out. It's the easiest way of avoiding accountability.
12: Yes, ma'am. I can fully say that. And yes. It's 100% avoiding accountability. And you won't believe that you can't even buy a vacant site in Vryheid if it is in the township. Reason, they refer you to somebody, go and buy it from so-and-so who has absolutely nothing to do with the municipality. It's not even working there. But he's got that connection. So that is the state of Abaqulusi. Yeah. There is a zero service delivery, man.
3: Gina,
12: a high level of corruption.
3: What you're saying is really incredibly helpful for us. In fact, I'm going to put you through to level because we are going to go back and feature Abaqulusi because we certainly need better answers than what we were given this morning. Temba, you're out in Gqeberha. Good morning.
13: Yes, good morning, Kathy. How are you?
3: Good. Go for it, Temba.
13: Yeah, look, when I'm listening to the mayor in Abaqulusi as well, you know, it's almost like you get employed in the private sector, right? At a business that has got operations in different provinces or, you know, different sites. Being the CEO or the MD, you are ultimately responsible and accountable for everything happening on those sites, right? And yet we see our mayors being put in these positions and they seem to know nothing about what's happening. All that I'm hearing is, please come to me so that I get to know. He is the very first person that should be knowing what is wrong where, because he should be consulting with the regional structure that he's got to say, where are the things that are going wrong? It's very much of a symptom, Katie. We've seen this with our president, right? Where, you know, just before, you know, we had the BRICS summit here, where he didn't know that there were so many roads that are not okay, you know, in Johannesburg, right? So you can see it at the lowest level. You can see it at the highest level. But the irony to that is that anyone put in that position, they know exactly what is going on, but they will pretend as if they do not know. So I think I'm really wanting to call the South Africans now to say it is time for us to really exercise our right. We are seeing the people that were put in these positions. We cannot complain all the time. We've got to do the right thing. I'm calling on South Africans to really go all out. If we've got X amount of people that are registered to vote, please let's go and vote all of us. This is a national call that I'm really begging all South Africans right now, because we can get things right. We might have an opportunity to get things right if we are there to exercise our right. And people like the mayor, you know, we can put people that we can trust in those positions.
3: Themba, let's leave it there. Thabo, you're in Germiston. Good morning.
14: Good morning, Kathy. How are you?
3: Go for it, Thabo. I'm well.
14: Thank you. Kathy, you interviewed an Indian gentleman, I can't remember his name, earlier on, regarding the situation in Durban, you know, at Sherwood. Primarily, yes, he's correct in a sense that, we are here, we are today, primarily because government failed to enforce, you know, the laws of the country. That's a fact that we cannot, you know, dispute. South Africans have cried foul to say, you know, they've been raising voices to say there's a serious influx of foreigners, particularly illegal foreigners into the country. We are going to face a crisis. We are now, you know, in that crisis. And I'm surprised because now there isn't that crisis intervention, you know, coming from government to show that indeed we are in a crisis. But now, there's also, Kathy, an element of disingenuity in what he said, because now he mentioned the fact that no, you know, there's disaster management funds that must be made available and things like that. That's very disingenuous. The disaster management fund, it's taxpayers' monies. We've got a whole lot of these foreigners who came to South Africa, most of them illegally, and now, you know, he's saying government is supposed to activate the disaster management fund. That's very disingenuous. I didn't hear him.
3: Thabo, was he not?
14: I want to hear.
3: Sorry,
14: I want to hear that voice where their countries must become seriously involved in making sure that these matters, there are issues around their repatriation and all of that are involved. But now there has been this lax, slow movement, you know, from their countries. And hence, it's one of the reasons why they even started becoming angry and all of that, and started doing, you know, criminal things like attacking our police and things like that. So I'm just showing you, Kathy, that we really need involvement of these governments, you know, because this is their citizens.
3: Thabo, as far as I understand, was he not referencing, saying that in relation to the legitimate refugee and asylum seeker, those that hold refugee status and asylum status in the country, that they are the ones that have been left in the lurch by the state? That's what I understood him to be saying.
14: Yeah. Not really, Kathy, because I don't even want to go there. Because the other day, there were conversations with the Deputy Minister of Home Affairs and the media and other government officials. They actually endorsed the fact that most of the people that are here, they don't even qualify to be asylum seekers. Most of them, I'm not saying all, they don't even qualify, Kathy.
3: Okay. All right.
14: Yes.
3: Okay,
14: so
3: Thabo.
14: That is why I'm saying to you, I don't even want to go there.
3: All right, Thabo, let's leave it there. Look, I must say, my understanding was there's a distinction, right? There are the 300 people that Mr. Govender represents, who are legitimate refugee and asylum seekers who've been granted that status in the country and who've been told by the police that there's nothing that they can do to protect them. And then, of course, there's the thousands that have gathered at Sherwood Hall. We're going to try to better understand what is unfolding in Durban, so that we can really bring the proper context to the story. I think that there's still elements of it that we are missing, and it's creating gaps in terms of how we interpret what is unfolding there. Butana, you and Rosebank, good morning.
15: Good morning, my sister. The cabinet was set up through political arrangement. Therefore, it is governed by the statement of intent. DA and other political parties had endless visits to the Tula House to set up this thing. So DA has a huge stake. There's no majoritarian cabinet there. There's no majority rule. The ANC cannot do as they please. The president can apply his mind as much as he can, but he must know that they've got no majority.
3: So, Butana, you're saying that the statement applying his mind is, it's just vibes. It's just what must be said for the record. But ultimately, he must do what Gordon Hill Lewis is asking him to do.
15: Yes, otherwise it's out. He knows that.
3: All right, Butana, let's leave it there. Rob Byrne is standing by with your latest traffic update. Rob, shoo, what a morning. Hey, tomorrow is Friday. Finally.
1: SAFM, guiding you through the rush hour traffic.
2: Good morning, the M1 South through Midrand towards Buccleuch is all normalised. That earlier crash down at Buccleuch and the breakdown have both been cleared away. A little bit of traffic on the Mic 1 North Melrose up to Sandton today. Before you get there, Boysons into Crown, still queuing into a crash in. N12 and R24 routes in from Ekurhuleni side remain busy. And a bit of a slowdown, N14 Ben Skimmer approaching Eufius Road into Pretoria. Durban, the N2 North, what a nightmare that's been today. Crash a little bit earlier just after Spaghetti Junction. Still causing a backlog. There's a queue from the Higginson Highway on-ramp past Cement Factory up to the M7, and then it stays slow on that run through Spaghetti Junction towards that earlier crash near Westwood Mall. M13 from Westville to Sherwood, heavy, only a single lane open over the N2 bridge until early July, and that's for roadworks. Cape Town today, crash N2 into town at Boonga Avenue, still slowing things up, and the M5 is heavy from Rondebosch side all the way through towards Maitland Marine Drive, jamming through Pardon Island, and the N1 from Platicliff through to City Centre stays busy as well. With your traffic update, I'm Rob Byrne.
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3: Let's get into our Built in Mzansi segment for today. 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Under his leadership, Creator Hub actively works to bridge the gap between creative content and long-term financial literacy. Bongani Baloyi is a creative entrepreneur, filmmaker, and founder of Creative Hub. Bongani, good morning to you. Thanks for your time. So many people spend their time on social media, right? And unfortunately, South Africa is one of the countries that is not capitalizing as much as we can, not using social media as a platform to actually earn income.
17: Yes, most definitely. And you're right. We spend about 9 hours a day. That's an average stats that has been given to say that's how much South Africans spend online. And I'm thinking right now, if there's 9 hours being spent, what are we doing as South Africans to be active and utilizing that? And I think that's a huge gap right there.
3: How are you doing to tap into that income earning ability or generation of social media?
17: So I think the way we're tapping into it, we've got a program on Creator Hub where we just gather creators. These are the creators who pop up, the big creators in South Africa, to say, you know what, guys, let's help each other. Because one of the biggest things is the lack of knowledge in the space, that we don't know how to capitalize all together. So one person might have mastered the art of how to talk with brands, how to talk with businesses. But the beauty of it is networking and being able to have a community, a space where we're able to say, hey, this is how we're supposed to charge. This is the right thing to do. This is the wrong thing to do. So I just open up a space. The Creator Hub is a space where we're able just to gather all the creators. So this is me going out to reach out for, if someone is going viral, to say, hey, how are you capitalizing on this? How are you making use of the presence, the eyeballs that are on you right now? How are you making sure that this thing is going to make you sustainable? Because it's so easy to create content, but it's another business model that needs to be created on top of that. So some people are just in it for fun, but they never know, how can I create this platform that I have to turn it into business? And that's what we've been doing. We've been creating spaces, we've been talking to brands to actively encourage the creators to see how can we bridge the gap between the brands who want to offer money, because those eyeballs, it's advertising. And creators, when they have this ability to advertise, if people are spending 9 hours a day, that's more than what we usually spend time on TV and everything. So that has become one of the biggest tools, and I'm shaping the way that we see it, to see it as a business model, that creators must take themselves as a business, so that we're able to utilize this and make sure that there is right processes in place to be able to grow this industry.
3: Bongani, it can all quickly get very confusing. Who is a creator? Who is an influencer? How does it all work?
17: I love that. I love that. So a creator is someone who literally just comes up with an idea and puts it online. An influencer is a person who says, hey, I've got this phone. I think it's amazing. So I think you should buy it. The reason why you should buy it is because of 123, 123. So this is someone who will influence you to take a decision, or someone who will say, hey, there's this car, and I think this car is amazing. It's a car that you should look out for. That's an influencer. But altogether, we are called content creators. So as much as there's an influencer and then there's a creator, but individually, so there's different fields into it. But however, at the end of the day, we are all creative entrepreneurs. That's how I define everyone, because we are in this, we are entrepreneurs. We've seen the gap online, we've identified the gap online, and we want to make sure that we utilize that gap to our best of our abilities. So that's the gap in between.
3: Okay, can anybody become a creator, Bongani? What's the criteria?
17: Oh, criteria, I think it depends. As we stand right now, right, I think we've got one of the biggest creator economy that's developing, and you'll see it with the numbers that have been shown on the different platforms, right? So anyone can become a creator. It's just about what type of creator are you? Because there are some people, like, for example, a lot of businesses that have now become content creators themselves. So meaning in an organization, you are finding out. I was in a meeting yesterday when someone was sharing, like, we are separately getting an agency to run our marketing specifically for social media. So it's becoming an industry on its own, where it's got different legs into it. So it becomes a full-on business model on the side that needs to be integrated in normal businesses.
3: Okay.
17: So anyone can become a content creator. However, it's about which industry are you on.
3: Bongani Baloyi. So if you want to become a creator, look him up. He's the founder of Creator Hub. So don't just spend time on social media. Make money while you're on it too. Thank you so much for coming on, Bongani. It's 9 o'clock. Up next, The Daily Discourse.

0: In our top stories, AfriForum welcomes DA decision to remove Steenhuisen, and JMPD urges motorists to avoid Winnie Mandela Drive. Good morning. AfriForum has welcomed the DA's call for the removal of John Steenhuisen as Minister of Agriculture. DA leader Jordan Hill-Lewis has asked President Cyril Ramaphosa to remove Steenhuisen from Cabinet and replace him with the Minister of Forestry, Fisheries and the Environment, Willie Oukamp. Manager for Environmental Affairs at AfriForum, Lambert de Klerk, says the move would be a positive development in the effort to address the foot-and-mouth disease crisis, which has been poorly managed.
1: Serious mistakes were made at a time when the department had to look after the interests of farmers. However, Oukamp now has the opportunity to rectify the situation. He must now resist the state's unsuccessful centralized approach, in particular in handling the foot and mouth crisis, and encourage and achieve the devolution of responsibilities to farmers themselves.
0: The ANC's decision to expel five councillors from the Sol Plaatje Municipal Council in the Northern Cape has created vacancies that will remain unfilled until after the local government elections. The polls will take place on the 4th of November. The Independent Electoral Commission says legislation prohibits by-elections from taking place within 9 months of municipal polls. Northern Cape Head of Elections, Alkan Topkin.
2: Unfortunate that these ward vacancies can't be filled, but that is part and parcel of our legislation, and I'm pretty sure that our legislators had a rationale behind it. It doesn't mean that functions within the municipality comes to a halt. There are other vacancies that do arise, whether it's death, somebody passing on, resignation or expulsion from political parties. In this specific instance, we may just not fill the ward vacancies.
0: Organised Labour has called on President Cyril Ramaphosa to put the Unemployment Insurance Fund and Compensation Fund under administration or appoint new management due to the alleged corruption and mismanagement. Addressing the media at Nedlac's offices in Johannesburg, some of the country's union federations lamented the institutional ineffectiveness, corruption and lack of capacity that plague the UIF and Compensation Fund. Gerald Strala is the overall convener of Organised Labour at Nedlac.
3: Workers paid a hard price for these failures through long delays in processing and payment of claims. Thousands of injured workers are forced to wait for benefits because of administrative failures, rejected payments and the system inefficiencies linked to the outdated and vulnerable IT infrastructure. The fund system are reportedly often offline at labor centers and on digital platforms, creating long queues, frustrations and hardships for workers seeking assistance. The crisis in these funds cannot be sanitized any longer while workers are not receiving their income relief on time.
0: The Johannesburg Metro Police has advised motorists to avoid the Winnie Mandela Drive between Constantia Boulevard and utilize alternative routes. JMPD spokesperson Xolani Fihla says this follows a serious multi-vehicle crash that occurred last night.
4: Following a serious multi-vehicle crash that occurred last night, the eastbound lanes of William Nicol Drive between Constantia Boulevard and Joseph Lister Street, that's near Constantia Cliff, adjacent to Flora Clinic, heading towards the N1 will remain closed for the greater part of the day. Traffic heading towards the N1 cannot use the section of William Nicol Drive due to ongoing recovery and cleanup operations. Motorists are able to travel up William Nicol Drive from the N1 towards Ndeka's Road. Please avoid this area and utilize alternative routes to minimize delays, and further updates from the scene will be shared as they become available.
0: And finally, the United States Central Bank, the Federal Reserve, has held interest rates steady at its first meeting under its new chairman, Kevin Warsh. U.S. President Donald Trump has criticized his predecessor for failing to cut rates. The bank says inflation is expected to remain above its 2% target, and it projected a rise in interest rates at the end of the year. However, Warsh has promised to bring prices under control.
5: Inflation has been running well ahead of the Fed's long-stated inflation goal of 2%. That's been going on for more than 5 years. Persistently high prices are a burden for the American people. But the recent past need not be prologue. I am pleased to report that members of the FOMC are unambiguous and unanimous. This committee will deliver price stability.
0: Recapping the top story, AfriForum has welcomed the DA's call for the removal of John Steenhuisen as Minister of Agriculture. For SAFM News, I'm Anne Musa.
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17: 8 minutes past nine here on the Daily Discourse. Good morning and welcome. I'm Joanne Joseph. Great to be with you as always. Of course, we are heading into, towards the tail end of the week, aren't we, by the time we hit Thursday. And I think the Daily Discourse team starts to feel the fatigue of the week catching up with us now. But of course, we are out in force as usual. Kenewe and Melissa taking your calls and producing the show. Patrick is on sound. Is behind the camera. And remember, apart from listening to us on the radio, you can also listen live on DSTV channel 814, or you can go to our website and listen there. We're also streaming our broadcast. You can watch us from anywhere in the world on YouTube, Facebook, and X. Don't forget, if you haven't managed to catch the show in its entirety, our digital team loads all of our podcasts onto the website. You can catch up on our interviews on demand there. Remember, we always start off with an open line at this hour. Our studio line number 086-000-2032, our WhatsApp line 0614-104-107. Asking you to please, as always, keep those voice notes and the phone calls as short and sharp as possible, and that way we'll be able to hear from more of you. I'm sorry we weren't able to take the same number of calls as we usually do yesterday. It's a little tricky on an outside broadcast because you are faced with the opportunity of interviewing lots of people who make themselves available in the moment, and so we're not always able to take the same volume of calls and voice notes, but we're going to make up for that today, I promise you. We do want to hear from you over the course of the show. Let me tell you what's coming up in the next hour. We're speaking about the Tears Foundation warning South Africa that its inaction on gender-based violence has been a betrayal to the country. And we're going to talk in more detail about it's not just a general state of discontent. We're going to talk about the kind of interventions that the community dealing with GBV is actually asking for. They're asking for all sorts of things, but they want a more coordinated approach. They want the government organs that are involved in things like forensics and so on to wake up and get their systems in order so that the many cases that fall through the cracks are actually dealt with in a decent timeline. And then we're also talking about the issue later on in the show of Youth Month skills. And we generally have this conversation in a very practical way where we're talking about, you know, what subjects youth ought to study, what kind of jobs you can get them into, what sort of plans there are to create these pipelines for work and so forth. Today, we're speaking a little bit more philosophically about the other questions that we ought to be asking. Are we raising a generation of young people to think independently, to think entrepreneurially, but also are we building up their self-esteem, their confidence, everything that is required for them to be more resilient people who go out there and keep seeking work, keep looking for imaginative ways to make the best of their lives that they can. So we're moving away from just the ordinary conversation about what do we do from a skill set point of view. We're talking about the more emotional and mental aspects of this. And I'd love you as parents to weigh in on this and tell me what you've done to build up your child's self-esteem, their confidence, their belief in themselves, so that they're able to take the world on in a different way. Because that mindset actually makes the world of difference, doesn't it? It is also Gay Pride Month, and yesterday the Deputy Justice Minister was speaking about how far the LGBTQIA plus community has come in the last 30 years. Certainly legislation has moved on in a big way. We've got the Civil Union Act that's allowed gay people to get married. But what are their lives like on the ground? Are they seeing that improvement in terms of the way other members of society perceive them, right? If you don't belong to the LGBTI community, do you still have respect for that community? Are they still experiencing the kind of attacks that they used to? Remember the lesbian attacks where women would be raped and the horrible people who committed those crimes used to call it corrective rape, so-called, with a view to actually supposedly being able to turn them heterosexual. Can you think of anything more savage than that? But they did it. And it happened for a long time in the townships. And I want to know, even in other areas, in any area of South Africa, where you interact with people who belong to that community, is there increased respect for them? And what kind of, how do you practice your respect for that community? And then a lovely one, actually, that is taking us back quite a number of decades. And it's really the amalgamation of two celebrations. Thabo Mbeki, our former president, is turning 84. And they are celebrating, his foundation is celebrating his birthday. But they're doing it by further celebrating the life and the work of Tiyo Soga. They've organized a celebration of his music. SAFM is actually a partner in that this coming weekend. And I think it's going to be a wonderful celebration, not just of the music that he composed, but also of his essay writing and all the other work that he did. He was generally an intellectual of the time. And sadly, we have forgotten his contribution from a cultural point of view. But I know, those of you who grew up singing in choirs and going to church and listening to that music and absorbing some of his philosophy and so forth will have had that exposure. And I want you to share that with me. What does his music mean to you all these decades later? And why do we need to remember these amazing musicians we've had coming out of Africa who've made such a difference to our spiritual and musical and cultural life in this country? And then, yes, I'll take your Bafana Bafana predictions. Haul out those crystal balls. Let's see what you can tell us about what's going to happen this evening as Bafana plays the Czech Republic. Do you think they're going to be able to withstand the Czech onslaught? I would love to hear from you on that. 086-000-2032, a WhatsApp line 0614-104-107. Take a call from Benny in Richards Bay. Benny, yeah, you read my mind. What are your thoughts on Bafana this evening, Benny?
18: Yeah, morning to everyone in SA. And at so much parts of the world where they can hear us. Yeah, today we are going there. I wish I could have a full hope, you know, that we can turn the stone around, but I doubt. There isn't the standard, you know, of the soccer has gone to a certain level. I think we made a mess from the initial.
17: Yeah.
18: For an example, you know, I don't think, I'm a Sundowns fan, but I don't think the coach should have taken Themba Zwane to this game. Whereas you could see young blood like Mama Swangani, who was going to do much more better. In terms of, like, you need Themba Zwane to play less than 10 minutes. Meanwhile, you've got a potentially somebody who can play the whole of 90 minutes or maybe 30 minutes or more. And another issue, which I think is also a challenge to Bafana Bafana. They approach the game with a Sundowns mentality instead to approach the game with the mentality of SA, because there is not Sundowns, it's SA. So if you want to implement something new, you know, with some other people, there's no time for that. Now is the time to display the best that can represent Bafana Bafana. So let's hope the coach now will reduce the back four and try to put maybe more midfields and the people who can run, like the legs of Apollo, the likes of Mufokeng. I think they can do some wonders, you know, so to mention that. So for myself, I've got a doubt. I can see that maybe we can play a draw, the better results.
17: Okay, I mean, a draw would still be okay, right? We'd still be in it with a draw. Because I think Sfisa Ramara this morning explained the points system. He said, you know, even if we just get 3 points, it would be enough for us to just survive for now. And I think, you know, I won't be terribly disappointed either if we draw tonight. That may be enough. Benny, thank you for that. JCK in Musina is on the line to us. JCK, good morning. You want to talk about the DA?
19: Morning, Sis Joey. Are you well?
17: I'm so well, thank you.
19: Sis Joey, before I can get into my issue, because I heard you talking about Bafana Bafana.
17: Yes.
19: Bafana Bafana, if today they can play a draw or a win, it's something good.
17: Yes.
19: But if they fail to score today, then we must forget about the third match. But the better they score today, it might be draw or 3 points or we win, then there is a light at the end of the tunnel.
17: Okay.
19: Now let me get into my issue now, says Joey.
17: This says is Joey. The DA, yeah?
19: The DA, yes. Says Joey, what is happening there at the DA? It's just party politics. I can see it's not about competence. It's about faction. And the faction is destroying our politics today. Say for me, John Steenhuisen was a leader of DA, a leader from Musina to Cape Town. And all of a sudden, he's incompetent. Aye, man, Joey, come on. That can happen.
17: You don't think it had anything to do with his poor performance as agriculture minister, especially on the foot and mouth disease issue?
19: No. Even if you can put whoever, that thing is going to continue. For how long have we been suffering from foot and mouth? I can remember about 15 years when I was still working at the border. There is that disease of foot and mouth.
17: Mm-hmm.
19: And it's just a continuation. Even if you can put whoever they want. What I'm just telling you, because myself, I'm a politician as well.
17: Okay.
19: It's just party politics.
17: I hear you.
19: I mean, how can he be incompetent today? How can he be today all of a sudden?
17: Okay.
19: And you can't put an incompetent person to be a party leader.
17: No, absolutely. JCK, thank you for that. I mean, well spotted. I think if you're going to be the head of a political party, and I'm not saying this in a disparaging way, because people have different types of intelligence and abilities, but I think that one needs to have studied a little bit more than beyond matric in order to be a party leader who is effective, because it's a very challenging role. You've got to look at legislation if you're going into parliament. You've got to be able to read those documents critically. You've got to be able to argue. You've got to be able to look at the economy. And you don't have to have studied a particular thing, but at least studying a little bit further after school gives you the discipline, whatever you're studying, gives you the discipline of a little bit more critical thinking, which I think is required for a job like that. And sometimes you find that people who get into these positions and get into parliament are not performing at their best because they don't have that skill set. But perhaps you'll disagree with me, and you're more than welcome to. We'll take a short break now. When we come back, we'll take more of your calls.
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23: Good morning, Joanne, this is Agumatebolo. Hopefully Bafana Bafana can win the game by 2-0 tonight. It will make us great again. But it seems like when it comes to politics and match, it seems like us people of this country, we are separated from the politics. But when it comes to election, they want us to be there with them. Now, what is happening on the ground? The politicians are condemning it. They don't come with solutions. They come with condemning. And I know the words people govern. People are governing themselves now. What are they doing as leaders? Good morning. This is Agumatebolo Joanne.
24: Hi, Joanna Bongani. Look, Joanna, I think John Steenhuisen is a good leader, but if you check his performance with the one with for foot and mouth, I didn't perform well there. Really, they deserve to take him out. He's a good leader, but he didn't perform well. So what's the use?
25: On the DA decision making, it's just a stunt. I mean, come on, the DA is showing you that they are in power. You understand, and they've got strategic positions, and the president is just the face gonna take a fall at the end of the day.
17: All right, keep those voice notes coming. Thank you very much for those. Let's take a call from Charlie in Koffiefontein. Charlie, I understand you want to talk about the situation in Sherwood in Durban.
26: Yes, good morning, Joe. I'm saying that we as patriotic South Africans now have been vindicated. And we always say that illegal immigration is a problem now. Your colleagues, the journalists, have experienced it themselves yesterday. Our law enforcement have experienced it themselves yesterday. Even the residents around Sherwood have been complaining. So they're saying the situation is becoming untenable and uncomfortable. They want those people to be moved. So now if the people of Sherwood say now they want those people to be moved because they don't want them there, why do they think that those people have a right to stay where we are staying in the townships? This is what we always have been saying. People who are pushing us down regarding immigration are the ones who are not affected by it. But yesterday, the police officers were attacked by people who were not in our country legally. The journalists were attacked by people who were not in our country legally. That is why I always say, people who are not affected by these things, because these people live with us, they commit crimes which affect us, should not throw the stones while they're living in glass houses. Thank you very much.
17: All right. Thank you so much for that, Charlie. Marcus in Limpopo is reflecting on the same issue. Marcus, good morning. Hi, Marcus.
27: How are you?
17: I'm well, thanks. I'm well, thanks, Marcus. Go for it.
27: You know, these people from different countries, they are leaving our country. But some people, I don't hear them talking about us who are left in the country, the citizens of this country. some of the citizens are going to hate each other because their financial status is going to change completely. They will never get any income from anyone else because these people, some of them, they are getting money from them. They paying rents on their yards. But if these people are leaving, South Africans themselves, some of them, they are going to hate each other. We need to be alert on it.
17: You know, Marcus, you're the second person who's actually said that to me this week. I know of somebody who owns flats near the area where I'm living. And a lot of the Malawian nationals, apparently, who lived in those areas are being repatriated, right? And those flats are now empty, but they're owned by South African people. And someone actually did say to me in the week that these South African flat owners, these apartment owners, are now panicking because all their tenants have left en masse. I think there are going to be consequences when people have become integrated, no matter who they are. When a group of people becomes integrated into a community and then they're removed from that community, there are social consequences and economic consequences that we haven't quite thought of. But I think we are going to see that happen. I think you're right on that count. Tanki in Benoni is on the line to us. Tanki, you want to talk about the cabinet reshuffle?
0: Oh, morning, SG.
17: Hi there.
0: Oh, yeah. Yeah, I think we should applaud DA for being decisive. And the other thing is that I think as South Africans, we are not being truthful or we are biased. Had Sin hasn't been a black person, we are going to say he was a project. That is the reason for his removal. But I think the leader, the DA, has shown leadership in handling this matter.

0: ins of the DA, and if that is what is happening, that is unfortunate for both the DA and the country, because I'm not a DA supporter. I'm not actually any party supporter, but DA, I think, is healthy to have a party like DA. I think it's healthy for the nation.
1: Right.
0: So if it does, or if it's suffering from that now, I think it's unfortunate for the country.
1: All right, Tanki. Thank you so much for your call. Keep those calls coming. We will take a couple of voice notes before we go through to news.
2: Good morning, SAFM. Good morning, Sis Jolie. You see why AfriForum is happy for the chopping of John Steenhuisen? It's because he went with Ramaphosa to the Oval House to meet the President of the United States, Donald Trump. And he disputed the fact of a white genocide. So he's not implementing AMA policies, ADA. Exactly how almost my money, they were also left the party. This is a characteristic of ADA. It's a typical DA. If you don't implement their policies, they chop you off. Luvuyo.
1: Luvuyo, thank you very much for that. And I think a lot of people are going to be looking at this and saying, oh, is the DA now, is it now dictating to the president and the government exactly who will be in its government? I mean, that's a very serious thing to be doing. But that's what happens when you give someone in politics the support that they require at a particular time, often payback time and reciprocation is expected. That might be a dynamic here. I'm not saying it is, but it certainly could be. 9:30 on the Daily Discourse. That means Anne Musa is standing by with your latest headlines.
3: Good morning. Thanks, Joanne. In the headlines, President Cyril Ramaphosa's called on interfaith leaders and social partners to work with government to ensure citizens' frustration is not turned into hatred for others. The president held a meeting with various religious and interfaith leaders at the Union Buildings in Pretoria to discuss issues around migration and the national dialogue. The murder trial of Warwick DJ Warra's Stock is set to resume this morning in the High Court in Johannesburg for pre-trial proceedings, and AfriForum has welcomed the DA's call for the removal of John Steenhuisen as Minister of Agriculture. I'll have details on these and other stories at 10.
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1: 9:31 on the Daily Discourse, and on the WhatsApp line, one of you is saying, Joanne, good morning. Youth socioeconomic challenges. Youth are not the problem. The problem is that senior citizens do not like change, things they don't understand, like technology. Youth brings a lot of change and technology to workplaces and social platforms. Senior citizens, even today, can't use smartphones, can't open emails and send emails. Senior citizens are terrified of the youth and the change they bring, says Uncle Bob in Pulukani. Uncle Bob, shame. I'm thinking of the senior citizens I know. Like, in my mother's defense, my mother's learned how to do all these things, right? She's actually pretty good at them. But we've had to do some persuasion to get her to do these things. But is that really the issue? Is the issue that, I mean, it's a generational thing, of course. Is the issue that the older people don't want to embrace technology? Is that the issue? Or is it that older people in power don't want to give up that power for young people? Look at the percentage of older people in power in government, in labor, and all of these organizations, even in corporate South Africa. You look at business as well. Lots of very, very elderly people who are clinging to power till the very last minute. So I think it's fair to say maybe that's the problem that is arising with the older generation. Shaka in Cape Town is on the line to us. Shaka, good morning. What's your take on America and the World Cup?
5: Good morning, Joanne. How are you?
1: I'm well, thanks, Shaka. Go for it.
5: And you know what I find shockingly amazing?
1: Yeah.
5: From the on point when Russia invaded Ukraine, they were banned by FIFA. They were banned by UEFA.

0: not to participate in any football activities. America is doing the same thing. America is fighting, is killing the people of Iran, is killing children and women in Iran, and they are even being allowed to host Iran itself. How hypocritical can we ever be? I mean, look at Israel. Israel was never banned. If Israel would have qualified for the World Cup, they would be playing. But we've been in Russia. How do we make this? How does FIFA make this kind of determination? And what I find very, very funny is that the media worldwide is so silent about this, that the country that's killing people is allowed to play, but the other country that invaded another white country, they are not allowed to play.
1: Shocker, you should be shocked. I find it shocking myself, and I completely agree with you. But don't you find there are different rules for the United States? It makes its own rules quite a lot of the time. And I'm going to say this, and I'm sure I'm going to be shot down for saying this, but look at the type of men who run FIFA. We know that FIFA at some stage was a very corrupt organization. I don't know if that's changed at all. But aren't the kind of people running FIFA exactly like the kind of man running the United States? Aren't they birds of a feather in so many ways? And they look out for each other and each other's interests. And to me, that is why people are not more outraged about the fact that America has been allowed to host the partly host the World Cup. Any international organization that sanctions what is happening in the United States right now needs to be called into question in terms of its ethics, without a doubt, Shaka. Thank you very much for that call. All right, let's listen to these voice notes on John Steenhuisen.
2: Good morning, Joanne. About John Steenhuisen, if you remember how he betrayed Musi Maimane, now one of his own, they are betraying him. Hey, a wheel can turn. So you must understand how Musi Maimane was hurt the time he betrayed him. Now one of his own, they are betraying him. I think the right thing that John must do, must just resign and go and join FF Plus. They can give him a position there and then he'll be a member of the parliament. And then he'll continue to have his salary. Thanks, John. Thanks, Joanne. It's Nati in Boksburg.
1: Thank you very much, Nati. One of you says, loving your program. I suspect the elderly are holding on to their jobs because of economic reasons. We need proper succession programs like pension schemes to ensure that the new generation gets space, says Wendy in Knysna. Thanks, Wendy. One of you saying that the DA restructuring is being seen as constructive while MK and the ANC doing it is perceived negatively.
3: Morning, SAFM. It's Mandla in Buhle Park. You know, when MK suspends and demotes their members, it is said that MK is falling apart. When ANC does the same, it is said that ANC is falling apart. But when DA does it, it becomes a different story. I wonder why. As for Bafana Bafana, they should stop this system of sundowns, of back passes. Williams doesn't know how to clear the ball. When they give him the back pass, they just should stop that. Thank you.
1: Thanks very much for that. Taking some of your calls, Romeo in Joburg is on the line to us. Romeo, I see you're reflecting on the firing of John Steenhuisen, or the proposed firing.
4: Yes, good morning, sister, and the SFM listeners. How are you this morning?
1: I'm well, thanks, Romeo. What are your thoughts?
4: Yes. If you look at during the time of elective conference of DA party, before they went into the elective conference, we just heard that John Steenhuisen will not contest the position because he wants to concentrate about the family issues and family matters. However, for him to join the visit of President to United States and defend the issue of genocide in South Africa, he did not agree with that. So That alone, you can hear the echo voices of the AfriForum. I think they've got an influence within the GA organization, and they are now pursuing the issue of that this guy has to be taken away because he's not implementing our mission. It's not about incompetent. It's about what he said during the course of going against AfriForum's issue pertaining of tarnishing the image of South Africa. As for
1: Sorry, I just want to ask you a question. How would AfriForum exercise that power? Because you've got an ANC president, you've got the ANC holding the majority block in the GNU. How would you persuade them that John Steenhuisen needed to be removed? It's up to the president, essentially.
4: Yeah. If you look at it this morning in the news, AfriForum is calling also for him to be exed from the cabinet. Isn't it not a sign that shows that AfriForum has got any interest within the GA? It has got an interest.
1: It may have interests, but you're saying that this influenced Jordan Hill Lewis to recall John Steenhuisen.
4: We may not know, my sister, behind the scene, what could be happening during whatever, any time. There are a lot of discussion on air that could cause him to be exed from the cabinet.
1: Okay.
4: But
1: okay.
4: I was about to finish my point by...
1: Yeah, sorry. I'm having a conversation with you, if you don't mind. I was going to ask as well, but what about the others who are also being dropped? I mean, for example, the Deputy Higher Education Minister, Mimi Gondwe, someone else who's also lost her portfolio. If what you're saying is true, how do you justify others being moved using your argument?
4: I'm justifying my point because John Steenhuisen was a leader of DA.
1: Mm.
4: He was supposed to take his own stance by either agreeing on the issue of that in South Africa there is a genocide, or else he could have stand by his own credibility as a leader of the party by giving the party a neutral answer that does not reflect whether South Africa is on genocide or is not on genocide.
1: All right.
4: So
1: okay, Romeo,
4: that could be my reasoning and my observation, considering the fact that AfriForum is now dancing into the chain of politics by calling him to be ex as well, suggesting the member which they want.
1: Okay, thank you very much for that, Romeo. We'll take a short break. I'll take more calls when we come back.
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1: All right, we are heading towards 9:45 here on the Daily Discourse. I'm going to take a couple of your calls before we hit that point. Albert in the Free State is on the line to us. You want to talk about insurance companies, Albert? Hi.
7: Hi, thanks very much and good morning. And a wonderful show, Joanne.
1: Thank you, Albert.
7: I will be trying to be quick, but I'm not going to name the insurance company.
1: Okay.
7: 2024, there's a hailstorm in October in the Free State, in Welkom specifically.
1: Yeah.
7: And I report the matter to the insurance company. I think it was around the 21st. 12 days later, the assessor comes flies the drone over the roof, writes a report, nullifies everything, indicating that there was no maintenance on the roof and so on.
1: Okay.
7: The hailstorm was the size, I think, a size of a golf ball.
1: Gosh.
7: The claim gets repudiated. I write letters.
1: Yeah.
7: Obviously, I'm told to consult the ombudsman. Now, you and I know that the ombudsman takes forever.
1: Mm.
7: Be that as it may, I fix my house. Fast forward to now, I get involved in a car accident.
1: Yeah.
7: And I reported the matter on the 1st of June. And the person who's handling my claim decides to go and leave. Nothing gets done. 12 days later, I get a call. I need to resubmit the document, which I did. Thankfully, yeah, the person who's handling the case now comes, and then we start the issue from scratch. But obviously, the accident happened, and I expertly swerved and hit the wall of a house in the neighborhood.
1: Okay.
7: I fixed the wall of the house. Mm-hmm. I mean, the wall of the house where the accident happened.
1: Yes.
7: Now, apparently, I get told, no, but we cannot take care of that because that is the issue between you and the person. But I said, I've got a third party. So when does the third party kick in, you know?
1: That's a good question. So, yeah, because I assume that you would have been paid out for the damage to your car. I'm not sure because I just don't actually know whether they should have paid for the wall as well.
7: I take it would be taken care under the third party.
1: Okay. Well, I'll put that question out there and find out
7: for
1: you.
7: The point is, the issue of the car has not even been settled as we speak.
1: Gosh.
7: So much as we can, I hope somebody can probe into the whatever is going on within private companies or even insurance companies, because we are being ripped off. I've been with this company for 13 or 14 years or so.
1: Gosh. Albert, it varies from company to company, and without knowing the exact circumstances of your case, it's difficult for me to make a judgment here, but I think we need to hold these companies to account. We need to have read our insurance policy properly, even when we take the cover. We need to go in with our eyes open, right? So we need to be fully informed of our rights in that regard and what claims are allowed and aren't. But also we do need to put pressure on. If these companies are not giving us what we're paying for, we do need to stand up for ourselves and make sure that they do actually and do report it to the ombud if you feel that you've been treated unfairly according to your policy. But maybe we can just put this out there to those of you working in the insurance industry. Perhaps you could just assist us if there's an expert out there listening to what Albert is speaking about. Firstly, his roof not being paid for after a really bad hailstorm, and secondly, having crashed into a neighbor's wall. He repaired the wall out of his pocket, but they haven't repaired either the wall or the car yet. So perhaps you can give us just some guidelines, some broad guidelines on exactly what Albert is entitled to if you are in the insurance industry. Thanks very much, Albert, for that call. And I really hope this issue gets sorted out soon.
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9: Oh, yeah, boy. Club Soweto. Eba fit point sure. In 1976, the youth has switched on. And for 50 years, the nation has watched as the story unfolds. And namhlanje, the courage looks the same and different. It looks like showing up when no one believes in you. It's about finding the strength to stand up again. The courage of 1976 is appeal in 2026. SAPC 1, Mzansi for sure. The source of youth courage. My God.
10: 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But a seven is for heaven, or yes. But a four is for the door, or yes. 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
1: 11 minutes to 10 here on the Daily Discourse. And anti-gender-based violence organisation, the Tears Foundation, has called for an overhaul of all systems linked to fighting GBV in the country. The foundation's told IOL that it's had enough of symbolic activism and said it's about time control of the crisis was taken away from government ministers who are failing to deliver. The foundation's general manager, Celeste Lowe, is with us to discuss this. Ms. Lowe, good morning. Thank you for your time. What interventions are you calling for?
11: Good morning. It's so good to be here with you today. I think the main thing that we're calling for is that we get proper assistance for survivors on the ground. So in order to do that, we're asking for an autonomous body that reports directly to Parliament, that isn't under ministerial review, and that ring fences funding for grassroots organizations that actually are doing the work on the ground. So that's the one thing. The other thing is that we train first responders properly. But to do any of the work that NGOs are doing, the funding needs to be put in place right now because places are closing on a daily basis.
1: So which government ministers or departments do you feel are failing survivors and victims of GBV?
11: So you see, the thing is it's a systemic problem because it isn't handled by one body. It's handled by the Department of Justice for a certain time, the Department of Social Development, and then policing. And so the problem is that all of those places work in silos. So a survivor never gets a holistic or all the services from one place because everything a survivor needs to do in order to go through the system is handled by different government entities working in silos.
1: Isn't there a way of getting them to work together, Ms. Lowe? Wouldn't that be one solution?
11: Well, it would be if, but it's not like that hasn't been tried.
1: Okay.
11: So we've been trying to do that. We've been trying to get training, for instance, into policing and social work, education, health, all of those things. We've been trying to do all of that, but there's no funding for it, and the departments are resistant to working together. They don't want to.
1: How well do they work with the NGO sector?
11: Well, you see, I think that depends on the NGO. So if you've got good relationship with policing, the NPA, for us, for instance, we, as Tears Foundation, we work with a lot of other NGOs and with departments on the ground. So with police stations in areas all down to grassroots. And we have good relationship because we build good relationship with them. But that is not an easy thing to do. That has been built up over the last 14 years.
1: Right.
11: So it is something that is difficult because basically you want to educate a policeman, but a policeman is under the guidance of their station. And the education that they are given around GBV is almost non-existent. So what they're saying at a high level,
1: mm-hmm.
11: they're saying, oh, we've implemented all of this and you can see all the legislation, you can see all the instructions that they're supposed to follow and everything. But on the ground, none of that is happening. It's all on paper and in ministerial documents and in Parliament, but it's not happening for a survivor who walks into a police station today.
1: Right. Do you find, as NGOs, that you're essentially doing the work of government, except without the budget?
11: 100%. Without the budget or the authority, but with all of the accountability.
1: Hmm. It's a very difficult thing, isn't it, for NGOs operating in the sector? On the one hand, you need to build these relationships so that you have permission, essentially, to work alongside police and justice and all the social development, all the other departments that are engaged with this kind of work. On the other hand, if you try to hold them to account, some of them do hold the purse strings, and that does affect the NGO sector, doesn't it?
11: 100%. So the thing is, if you, let's say for instance, you're an NGO and your money is coming from the Department of Social Development, and now you need to say, but what you're doing isn't correct. How do you do that when they are the ones who are funding you?
1: I mean, it's a very, very difficult dilemma to be facing. I mean, I'm wondering, does the private sector not come to the party in some ways and say, we will help fund these efforts because we see value in them?
11: I think that the sad part about GBV and funding is that a lot of corporates and even in government, I mean, if you see what you have to jump through, the hoops that you have to jump through to get funding, right? And a lot of corporates, what they do is tick box funding. And they, what they'll do is they will support an initiative like a project. But nobody wants to support overheads or salaries for staff.
1: Right.
11: So how do you stay afloat? How are you supposed to run an organization that is credible, accountable, financially accountable, all of those things, and you have no money for staff or for an office or for the printer and the laptop, etc.?
1: Right. I mean, what a dilemma. I mean, I wish there were an answer to this. But let's talk a little bit more about some of the other issues that are dogging your particular sector. Mm. You've mentioned in some of your writing the more than 140,000 DNA samples which remain unprocessed. Yes. How has this 100%. Affected the kind of cases you're dealing with?
11: 100%. So think about it this way. I have someone who phones me. They've just been sexually assaulted. They've gone and got the rape kit, and now they're going to wait 3 years for the results to come back while a rapist is walking around on the street. And then it might take you another 3 to 5 years to get them through court.
1: Right, yeah.
11: I mean, it's a ridiculous ask of people. I can tell you, I have a case. We are on year nine. And we haven't started the defence's case yet. So that child.
1: Yeah.
11: So that child is now, you know, basically through the whole of high school, and still there's no resolution to that case.
1: Tell me, how successful have the specialised sexual offences courts been in securing convictions?
11: I think they're successful at securing convictions, but the problem is the attrition from policing to the court itself, right? And all the delays. Mm-hmm. So when I speak to prosecutors, I hear very similar stories from sexual offences prosecutors. It's taken so long to get the DNA, we can't find the perpetrator, and when we contact the survivor, they don't want to testify anymore because it's been 4 years, 5 years, 10 years, whatever, until the results are back. They're overloaded. They're trying to get, I mean, I was in the prosecutor's office not so long ago, and he still had cases from 2016 on his desk.
1: Hmm. So
11: it's a real problem.
1: How do we galvanize government into doing the work they ought to do, Ms. Lowe? And I'm talking about all of these ministries that you're talking about, whether it's the police ministry, whether it is the justice ministry, social development. Is there a way to galvanize them? Because we've got a president who comes out year after year, commits to fighting GBV, commits to treating this as a national emergency, but we're not really seeing that on the ground. We're seeing a lot of lip service being paid to it at senior level. Why is it not filtering down, and what do we do to get these governments working?
11: So I think the thing is about the National Disaster Declaration, it was really telling the organizations that were running very big campaigns at the time of the G20. It was saying, here's a sweetie, go sit in the corner. Because what they gave us was nothing, absolutely nothing. They said, yeah, we agree, it's a national disaster, use everything we've already put in place. But we know that the stuff that's already been put in place isn't working, so it was a nothing. It was just a political voice. So until we have political will and real accountability for the ministers of the different departments, if you don't deal with this, there's a consequence. Until we have that, nothing's going to change because there's no accountability anywhere. You can go and talk and talk and talk, but there's no system for accountability if you don't actually do something about it. For instance, where's the accountability for the Department of Justice if they don't fulfill their obligation to get those cases heard, or for a police officer who drops the ball, or for a social services that don't rescue a child timeously? There's no accountability for that, nothing. So until there's accountability, there's going to be no change, because why should people change?
1: Do you have any idea of the scale of the cases withdrawn because survivors of GBV are too traumatized by the policing and legal process to continue?
11: Well, I don't know what the government would say about that, but I can say the percentage is very, very high if I take into account our research, and our research is being analysed and got ready, and you should be able to get stats from us in the near future for all the cases that we've got and looking at things like that, like how many are withdrawn. But I can tell you it's a high percentage. Not only how many are withdrawn, but how many the NPA refuse to prosecute because there isn't enough evidence according to them.
1: Thank you very much for speaking to us today, Celeste Lowe, General Manager of Operations at Tears Foundation. And if you are working in the NGO sector dealing with GBV, please talk to me. I want to hear from you what the difficulties are there. I can't put my finger on how we galvanize government to do what it needs to do, because it actually does hold the purse strings in this regard. And I know of one NGO, for example, that is worried that it's not going to be able to pay social workers at the end of the month because it hasn't received its grant from the Department of Social Development. The grant is late. The grant was promised. It was granted on paper, but that organization has not been paid. So you've got social workers who are waiting for their money but may not be able to have their salaries paid this month. And it's an ongoing problem with a lot of NGOs in the GBV sector that I talk to. What is the answer to this? Is the president serious about GBV? Is government serious about GBV? Or are we just going to hear these platitudes for the next 10, 20, 30 years and watch women, children and men and boys continue to be ravaged by this? I don't want to say a scourge, because it's not something that was sent by some other force, a metaphysical force. It's something that's real in our country that happens at the hands of people we know more often than not. But where is the leadership to solve this? Talk to me. It is 10 o'clock on the Daily Discourse. Anne Musa with your latest news bulletin.

0: In our top stories, ATM to oppose Ramaphosa's court bid to halt impeachment inquiry, and DJ Wara's murder accused back in court. Good morning. The African Transformation Movement, ATM, and its MP, Vuyozungula, have filed papers in the Western Cape High Court to oppose President Cyril Ramaphosa's bid to interdict Parliament's impeachment process pending a review into the Section 89 Independent Panel report into the Palapala saga. The report found the President may have a case to answer regarding the February 2020 theft of foreign currency at his Limpopo farm. Zungula and ATM in their opposition have stated the President has no basis to fear his dignity and reputation will be undermined by members of the committee or the impeachment process generally. The impeachment rules require the committee to conduct its business in a manner that's reasonable and procedurally fair. The hearing for Ramaphosa's interdict bid is set to be heard on the 15th and 16th of July. In another development, President Cyril Ramaphosa has called on interfaith leaders and social partners to work with government to ensure citizens' frustrations is not turned into hatred for others. The President held a meeting with various religious and interfaith leaders at the Union Buildings in Pretoria yesterday to discuss issues around migration and the national dialogue. The meeting comes after the President announced comprehensive measures to manage migration in the country. Viola May reports.
1: The President has cautioned against blaming foreign nationals for the country's economic and social challenges. He warned that frustration over economic hardship must not be allowed to fuel xenophobia or social division. He acknowledged that concerns rose as a result of high unemployment, poverty, and hardship. To tackle the challenges, the President said there's a need for faster and more inclusive growth, investment, and the creation of jobs. The meeting was attended by ministers and faith leaders from across the country, with the President describing religious institutions as key moral anchors in a society under strain.
0: The murder trial of Warwick DJ Wara's stock is set to resume in the High Court in Johannesburg this morning for pre-trial proceedings. The state has confirmed completing its investigation into the killing of the media personality, including cell phone analysis, financial records, and the drafting of the indictment. Alleged shooter Armindo Pakula and alleged planner Victor Majola are expected to appear in court. Pakula remains in custody at Modderby Prison, east of Johannesburg, due to safety concerns. His lawyer has indicated he intends to plead guilty but wants to review the docket first. Police are still investigating a possible additional suspect or suspects linked to the case. AfriForum has welcomed the DA's call for the removal of John Steenhuisen as Minister of Agriculture. DA leader Jordan Hill-Lewis has asked President Cyril Ramaphosa to remove Steenhuisen from Cabinet and replace him with the Minister of Forestry, Fisheries and the Environment, Willie Oukamp. Manager for Environmental Affairs at AfriForum, Lambert de Klerk, says the move would be a positive development in the effort to address the foot-and-mouth disease crisis, which has been poorly managed.
2: Serious mistakes were made at a time when the department had to look after the interests of farmers. However, Oukamp now has the opportunity to rectify the situation. He must now resist the state's unsuccessful centralized approach, in particular in handling the foot-and-mouth crisis, and encourage and achieve the devolution of responsibilities to farmers themselves.
0: And finally, Brazilian police say they've arrested an alleged financial operator for the Venezuelan criminal group Trende Aragua. Video footage showed the unnamed suspect being escorted by officers through Rio de Janeiro's international airport after his capture. The BBC's Warren Bull reports.
3: Police say the captured suspect laundered illicit funds for the group and had allegedly moved approximately $60 million in crypto assets over the past year. Investigators say he acted as a link between Trende Aragua members and possible connections with the Comando Vermelho, or Red Command, criminal group in Brazil. His arrest comes only days after the group's leader, Nino Guerrero, was killed in a joint operation coordinated by the US and Venezuela's interim government.
0: Recapping the top story, the African Transformation Movement and its MP Vuyo Zungula have filed papers in the Western Cape High Court to oppose President Cyril Ramaphosa's bid to interdict Parliament's impeachment process, pending a review into the Section 89 Independent Panel report into the Palapala saga. For SAFM News, I am Anne Musa.
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5: 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SAPC 1, Mzansi for sure. The source of youth courage. My gosh.
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7: 8 minutes past 10 on the Daily Discourse. Welcome to the second hour of our program. I'm Joanne Joseph. Lovely to be with you this Thursday morning. And of course, we're talking about lots of different things. In the next hour, we're going to be talking about climate change and the just transition, right? That's come up at the G7 that is currently happening internationally. And we're going to ask about what this means for us. Is it going to translate to a generation of South Africans who are going to have the opportunity to learn a brand new set of skills? People who've been traditionally excluded from the economy, will that bring them into the formal economy? Will that equip them with the ability to make a better living for their families and for the coming generations? So we're going to have that chat. If you're a woman out there, women actually feature quite strongly. Marginalized groups feature very strongly in the issue of the just transition. So it's a way, on paper, of bringing disenfranchised people, economically and socially disenfranchised people, into what could be a wonderful industry and could create so many jobs and is great for the environment at the same time. If you are somebody who is being who's being groomed to actually move into this industry as a young person, a woman, anyone from a marginalized group who's having this experience, talk to me. I want to hear from you. And then, of course, your messages are coming in. One of you is responding to the interview we did on gender-based violence. I really felt quite dismayed after that interview with Celeste Lowe from the Tears Foundation, because it really gives us a sense that whatever government is doing, if it is still engaged in this whole fight against GBV, it's doing it too slowly, it's doing it too inefficiently, and it's just not showing enough urgency and agility in terms of what needs to be done. Let's listen to that voice note quickly.
8: Good morning, Joanne and the listeners. The issue of GBV and social workers not being paid and everything, it goes to government being numb to the cries of the people. It goes them to the government, the president putting a show whenever he's doing a press briefing, because he looks all sad and concerned about the GBV, but doesn't actually direct anything towards making sure that they are escalating all the issues that need attention regarding the GBV. You can't fail to pay social workers to deal with the trauma that comes with the GBV and then come back and saying that, okay, we are fighting GBV. How are you fighting the GBV? How are you fighting it?
7: Great question there. Thank you so much for that. Yuliswa in Cape Town is on the line to us. Yuliswa, you want to talk about the migration issue?
9: Yes, Joanne. I'm actually a first-time listener, so I'm a bit nervous.
7: Well,
9: first-time caller, yeah.
7: You're more than welcome.
9: Thank you, Joanne. I'm calling because I'm activating my, you know, citizenry here.
7: Okay.
9: I've listened to the anti-immigration debate, and it's been quite hard, given the undertones, the intolerant undertones, to actually find each other.
7: Mm-hmm.
9: But I've come to appreciate the need for effective management of our borders and integrity of our borders. So I get it. And I think South Africans have been heard.
7: Yeah.
9: But
7: yeah,
9: the reason for my call is I've been deeply, deeply troubled by how the frustrations have dehumanized us and therefore dehumanized fellow Africans, some of which are the most vulnerable of our society, including women and children.
7: Yeah.
9: Like the normalization of hate speech, harassment, and scapegoating for problems that we know are because of the outstanding redress in this country have been really painful to watch. And of course, multiple government failures. For me, I think the moment is really causing us to lose our humanity. And I appreciate that most people say, yeah, South Africans, Ubuntu works over time. But I worry that if we lost that as a value as a society, I'm worried about the society. We are becoming what societies become. And I think the frustrations are valid, but the methods and actions and the losing our connecting value system should be something that causes most of us concern.
7: Sure. Yuliswa, thank you very much for this call. I think it's a very balanced opinion. First of all, acknowledging what South Africans are going through right now on the ground, the poverty, the deprivation, the lack of access to services, everything that we've been promised for so many years, and our people are just not getting it. And then all of a sudden, we now have to deal with people whom we perceive to be responsible for that. And I think it's a really important question we need to ask ourselves. Thank you for your call, Yuliswa. Mundi Makanya wrote quite a bold piece in the Daily Maverick the other day, and it made me think about how we think about ourselves as South Africans, what we think of ourselves, and whether we are monitoring how we feel about things and how we react to things. Because it is in a country like ours where the deprivation is so severe and extreme, I think it's possible to experience the kind of deep emotion and provocation that can drive you to severe anger, right? Mm-hmm. But if people are on the other side of this, you know, if we are prepared to turn our backs on people who are who are also in a state of severe deprivation, depending on where they come from and what they're experiencing, we've got to think very carefully about who we want to be, whether we are prepared to resort to violent means, whether we are prepared to look at people who are suffering in their own way without any kind of compassion. And therein lies the balance. It's such a difficult one because everybody is suffering. And the question is, how do we as human beings, as a country that embraces human rights, as a country that has suffered from a lack of human rights, how do we get ourselves to a point where we can remain compassionate to everyone? We'll continue the discussion here on the Daily Discourse. And, of course, we're talking about the just energy transition. And let's delve into this a little bit more. We know that the two-day G7 summit has just wrapped up in Evian, France. And the gathering dealt with many issues, including the United States' war on Iran and what French President Emmanuel Macron referred to as global imbalances. He was, of course, referring to inequality, to African debt levels. Part of this picture has to do with the move towards clean energy on our continent, and in South Africa in particular, this has taken the form of the Just Energy Transition campaigns. An energy advisor and energy co-lead at PowerShift Africa, Karabo Mokhonyana, is with us to explain. Good morning to you, Ms. Mokhonyana. Thank you for your time on the Daily Discourse. What do we understand by the term the Just Energy Transition?
10: Good morning, Joanne, and good morning to the listeners. So, Just Energy Transition is basically, it's in the term. So we're transitioning from the usage of fossil fuels, which is your coal, oil, or gas, into cleaner energy, being like renewable energy, your wind, your solar, your geothermal. And the idea behind Just Energy Transition is that there's a climate crisis where temperatures are increasing, we're seeing droughts, floods going on. And in response to that, we need to reduce greenhouse gas emissions, and energy happens to be one of those things that contributes a lot of greenhouse gas emissions. So in order to respond to that, we then need to transition our energy systems and start using cleaner energy systems that basically contribute less greenhouse gas emissions.
7: Right. Now, this Just Energy Transition policy that's been put together, how does South Africa envisage the transition while bringing people into the economy who've been previously excluded?
10: Yeah, I think South Africa's plans are quite mixed currently. South Africa, obviously, is one of the countries globally that is heavily reliant on coal, very, you know, coal-dependent economy. So 80% of our energy systems is coal. So a transition for us would, or has the potential of causing a lot of impact, being, you know, from a justice point of view, where you need to think about the labor force, you need to think about migrating skilling, you need to think about coal towns and energy access. I mean, we're a country that has had load shedding. So in tapping into the just energy transition, it requires a lot of caution. And South Africa has developed this concept around just energy transitions with an F, in that we will have an energy mix of different energy sources, whether it's gas, nuclear, renewable energy, and coal will be transitioned over time. And there's a plan to then shut down some of these coal power plants over time and then basically revive them into renewable energy hubs or gas chambers.
7: All right. So I'm focusing very much on the human element here. And this is a kind of ideological question as well, because we know that the country does need to transition to cleaner energy usage. But who is going to benefit from it? I think the question that I have in mind is, when we talk about a just energy transition, is this going to be an opportunity to bring people into the economy who haven't had opportunities before, upskill them, train them, retrain people perhaps who are moving away from fossil fuel energy into the new sector?
10: Absolutely. So, and you can't, you know, develop a just transition without the people, because the people are implementers of the transition, but people are also beneficiaries of the just transition. So I think South Africa's plan is definitely to have an all-encompassing, whereby there's, you know, it's very much community and worker informed. And they really are trying their best. I do think we have a bit of a long way to go, particularly because the just transition from South Africa's perspective is heavily defined by who gives us the money. And sometimes when we're now talking at a transactional level, we forget about the realities of communities and the labor force and how it is that we have market expansion. We respond to the current state of the economy, the equality gap, the employability gap. And we hope that the government does that and does not really forget in all these transactions that are happening, because there's obviously a big excitement right now. Money is flowing into the country. There's interest to develop different energy sources. But, you know, even institutions like COSATU have expressed a bit of concerns around how it's happening at a very high level, but we may be forgetting about communities, we may be forgetting about the labor force, and all those things are going to be important and critical to the success of the just transition. And maybe let me give an example with Komati. The Komati coal power plant was closed recently, and from my perspective, it was a disaster, particularly because it was not people and worker informed. It was in response to a JETP that we signed to say we need to shut down coal mines. There was no planning on the labor migration. There was no planning on how that community around that coal mine is going to then survive, you know, the livelihoods and sustainability. And it speaks to poor planning, but also just the rush and response to, you know what, Global North countries have given us money. We need to shut down, you know, coal power plants. So we need to be very effective and understand that South Africa's transition has to be people informed, because 80% of our energy systems is coal dependent.
7: I mean, I really like the sound of what you're saying there, but I'm wondering, when you talk about who gives us money for this, surely the policy comes into play. Say an international country would want to say to us, okay, we are very interested in investing in this sector of yours. Do we not haul out our policy in that moment, Ms. Moraniane, and say, actually, you know, we'd love to be able to be funded by you, but these are some of the basic tenets, the newly adopted values that we want to include in this just energy transition. Is there a way of working that policy in so that the funding allows for it?
10: Absolutely. So it definitely matters who sits on the negotiating table for South Africa, because the truth is, if two countries are coming together, a lot of these countries are European countries, if they have their own interests. They have their own, you know, interests in terms of, we want to get our businesses into the market, we want to get benefits from this, and rightfully so, because it's their money at the end of the day. But also they have conditionalities that if we give you our money, this is what we want, this is what you need to get to us. And as a result, we need to have a bit more bargaining power, or they have more bargaining power. Whoever gives you the money kind of controls the dynamics of the day. We do need to have really good and strong negotiators at every transactional table, because those, we need to bring our own conditions to be like, okay, we understand you're bringing the money, but this for us is our terms. We need labor migration, we need technology transfer, we need financing that at least develops our economy. And unfortunately, a lot of the times, as the public, we find out about these transactions after they've happened, and we don't really have much influence of what happens at that table. And we hope that those we've elected really do have our best interest and put forward strongly the conditions that are in the best interest of South Africa.
7: Ms. Moraniane, you've raised something really interesting here, because there are young people out there listening to this program right now. They are unemployed. There are women listening to this. They've never had a stake in a business, an energy business of any kind, right? They've never been trained for it. But they're saying, probably pricking up their ears and saying, maybe this is an opportunity for me to get a job in the formal sector. How do we access those people who are going to essentially be in the engine room of what keeps this alive, the foot soldiers, who are going to build this energy system, keep it alive with the skills they acquire? And how do we go out into communities, find those individuals, and bring them into the fold?
10: Yeah, I think there's different players in this entire conversation. So sometimes people think all of this is sitting with the Ministry of Energy. But for example, municipalities have such a big and essential role to play. And just local government, provincial government have an essential role to play in implementation. So a lot of the jobs, a lot of the skilling, a lot of the funding is going to be distributed at a municipality level. I think what's going to be very important is to, because the domestic market in terms of energy companies, there's not a lot of them. So you find a lot of the companies are from, you know, from other countries, your Norway, China, and other European countries. It means that there's still a big gap in terms of, we need, you know, entrepreneurs in the continent, in the country, to be able to tap into this market. I think a lot of research needs to go into it. Perhaps maybe that's the starting point. A lot of research of what's happening, because the market is going to grow. There's opportunity in clean cooking. There's opportunities in battery storage. There's opportunities in, you know, compiling these very solar panels. There's a big, big market, waste management and so forth. So perhaps research is the starting point. And I think the second point is then understanding the different players, that what is the role of municipalities? Perhaps local government is possibly the most accessible currently. But also understanding then the flow of where a lot of the money is situated. So a lot of the money is coming in, yes, at a national level, but you have ministries of education coming in because skilling is needed. You have the labor market coming in because you need to shift the market itself. So there are all these different players coming in. But also I think think tanks and civil society are really trying to get as much information to people. COSATU's also has done a lot of work in terms of the labor force and, you know, what this just transition and even green industrialization is going to look like from a job and market shift. So I think a lot of research just needs to firstly go into it to understand the players, and then you at least understand at which level people are and who you can actually even approach.
7: There's also a very real fear that the elite and those with proximity to power will become the greatest beneficiaries of the just energy transition. Could that be true, judging from our previous track record?
10: Absolutely. It could definitely be true. Like I was saying, the domestic market is not really well developed. So those who have access, those who have, you know, access to the relevant, whether it's the government officials or government departments, will have that favor and preference. I think also it speaks to, you know, our bidding processes, our procurement processes, and how it has been designed, unfortunately. We hope that some of the, because there's also development of funds. So there's just transition funds that are developing, and some of these have tried to diversify. So they want to give, you know, SMMEs opportunities. They want to give think tanks and CSOs opportunities as well to contribute to this. We hope that the diversification of funds will mean that funds will fit with different people, but there is that reality of, you know, it's also a very capital intensive industry. So those with money will likely be the ones who will get a lot of these tenders and opportunities.
7: One can only hope ethics will come into the picture very strongly here. That is Karabo Mokgonyane. She is the Campaigns and Energy Advisor and Energy Co-Lead at Powership Africa. Thank you so much for your insight into that story. I think you were able to unpack that very, very well for us. 27 past 10 here on the Daily Discourse, and your messages are coming in at this hour. Firstly, what do you think about this? Do you think, as ordinary people, there is a space for us to play a part in this just energy transition? I love the spirit of the document. I think that the idea of this policy is wonderful, but I think there are a lot of people sitting out there who will be left out in the cold if we're not able to actually ensure that ordinary people who cannot access work, cannot access employment or skills development are actually brought into the program. That has got to be happening at community level. One of you says, "Hi, Joanne, we need to urgently tighten and improve the quality of education to the people. This in order to remove emotion from our political decision-making. Dancing and food hampers to sway decision-making must be rejected ASAP," says Naveen in Durban. One of you says, reflecting on the Bafana game, "Good morning, Joanne and team. My wish for Bafana Bafana tonight is to win the game and not leave it for the last game." Bafana, you're listening. "A win today and at least a draw in the last game will be the best rest result. Best result, I think, under our current situation." Kentosh from the Eastern Cape. Let's listen to a couple of your voice notes on this.
11: "Good morning, Joanne. You're speaking to Moscow from Limpopo. You know what? We don't have a chance. We don't have a chance. Those people are so big, the physique, and even our standard of football –

0: they could just be there and be at the present of the whole world. Thanks, Lucy.
1: Thank you so much for that. Whatever he says, good day, Jaan. Bafana today is going to win 2-0 from Innocent Ramadwala at Macaps. Yeah, I hope your prediction comes true. Let's listen to one more voice note on that.
2: Good morning, Joanna. We Bafana Bafana supporters, we play soccer by the mouth. Czech Republic will show us and will score more goals than Mexico. Anonymous Cape Town.
1: Okay, thank you very much for that. 10:30 here on the Daily Discourse. We're catching up with Undela Mbano for your latest news headlines.
3: Thank you, Joanne. On the news headlines, the Makhanda High Court has granted an interim interdict preventing the ANC Eastern Cape's provincial task team from acting as a structure pending the finalization of a legal challenge against its establishment. And the African Transformation Movement and its MP Vuyolwethu Zungula have filed papers in the Western Cape High Court to oppose President Cyril Ramaphosa's bid to interdict Parliament's impeachment process pending a review into the Section 89 independent panel report into the Palapala saga. And the Maldanga Commission has ruled that the testimony of witness J will be heard fully in camera after citing safety concerns. A full update follows at the top of the hour.
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1: Just after 10:30 here on the Daily Discourse, we're talking in the next hour about the issue of defending constitutional gains in terms of queer rights. I mean, this is something that the country really took a step forward with in a huge way a number of years ago when gay marriages, for example, were allowed. And since then, the legislation has been evolving, right, constitutionally and in terms of parliament. And we have this conversation every now and then, especially during Gay Pride Month, to find out what the gains are that actually have been made. Is everybody moving forward? Are some people still being held back by ideas that gay people, members of the LGBTI community, don't deserve the same rights as others? How do you feel about that? We're going to be talking in the next half hour to someone from an organization called OUT, and they are going to be talking about a webinar that was held yesterday that was highlighting the progress and the challenges that exist for South Africa's community, LGBTI community. So if you'd like to talk about that as someone from the community, someone who observes the progress of the community, legislatively and otherwise, you're more than welcome to weigh in. Studio line number remains the same, 086-000-2032. Our WhatsApp number, 0614-104-107. I want to also listen to a couple of voice notes on this. Let's see, some of you still rooting for Bafana Bafana. The others of you saying that, you know, we need a reality check every now and then.
5: Hi, SAFM. Bo, Bafana, Bafana, Bafana. As little use like the ANC and Mr. Danny Jordan. They must come home before tonight. Please stop the embarrassment. Let them come home before the game tonight. Please save us for the embarrassment. Thank you.
1: Shame. Don't be so hard on them. Michael in Kagiso, do you think that our previous caller has actually been too hard on Bafana?
6: Yes, morning, this is Joe. How are you?
1: I'm well, thanks. I'm optimistic about tonight.
6: Yeah, I'm an ex-professional football player.
1: Oh, okay.
6: The miracle that will happen, is Joe. Mm-hmm. The only thing that the coach must do for the today's game.
1: Yes.
6: He must change the whole team. There are players who have never played. He must change the whole team from the goalkeeper. Then we can do something. Okay. But if you can bring back the previous players that have started the first game, you must just forget and call it a day. Thank you, Mrs. Zhu.
1: Thank you so much for that. That's what you call an educated opinion, right? I'm just listening and I'm learning here because I'm no football expert. I'm the least of that, in fact, because I can watch, but I'm not always absorbing all the details, the technical details of what's going on. I'm watching at a very rudimentary and primitive level. So you'll have to bear with me. When I listen to this input, if you want to argue with it and put your view forward, you're more than welcome, but I'm not going to be able to argue with people who've played football for a number of years. I'm really not on that level. Okay, we are heading towards 25 minutes to 11 here on the Daily Discourse. And the national team, the national task team, that is, on sexual orientation and gender identities, has hosted a virtual Pride Month webinar online to reflect how much legal

0: Progress the LGBTQIA plus community has made in South Africa in the last three decades. Legally, South Africa is something of an outlier on the continent in terms of its constitutional support for queer rights. Most recently, the country refused to sign up to an agreement promoted in Accra, Ghana, in which queer rights are being sidelined. Co-chair of the National Task Team on Sexual Orientation and Gender Identity, Sibonelo Nanana Trower, joins us to reflect on this issue from a human rights point of view. Thank you so much for your time on the program today. How much legislative progress on queer rights do you believe has been made in South Africa in the last 30 years?
1: Morning to you and morning to your listeners. I think it's a lot that has been made when it comes to the law or when it comes to paper. For example, we have the Civil Unions Bill. We have the NIS, which is the National Intervention Strategy, which looks into a lot of components that address hate crimes, but also address economic power and so on, but also well-being of queer people, but also changing of mindsets of communities. So on paper, South Africa has been doing quite well. In fact, on paper, South Africa is leading in the world when it comes to advancing the rights of queer people. However, the lived realities might be a bit different, and they are different for different types of people. For example, if you are black female and identifying as a lesbian, your realities might be totally different from somebody who is gay, a cisgendered male-bodied person living in Sandton. Those will have two realities. Having said that, it is also the realities of a poor white gay man will be totally different also from realities of a rich black man. So South Africa has got those dynamics when it comes to how people live and how people experience what we have gained. So it is also important to take those into account. But to answer your question, a lot has been done. And like I said, South Africa does lead when it comes to queer rights on paper, but also some people experience freedom more than others.
0: I mean, that's such an important thing, pointing out the intersectional reality of belonging to the LGBTI community. And yesterday we observed a Deputy Justice Minister, Andries Nel, making some interesting comments on this issue. He spoke about the real barometer of South Africa's rights regime depending on how comfortably LGBTI people feel moving about in their communities and in other public spaces freely. And we recall it wasn't so long ago that lesbians were being raped in townships. Do you believe there's been advancement in this overt kind of violence in our country?
1: Look, lesbians are still being raped in townships even today. Currently, I'm chairing the rapid response team where we're looking at hate crimes. And most of the hate crimes that are on the register are of black lesbian women living in townships. So townships are still the hotspots when it comes to people having a high level of intolerance against female-bodied people, but also female black poor bodied people. So it becomes townships have made it a norm in a way that if you are a feminine bodied person and you are black and you are poor, that people then take advantage of what rights you deserve and what rights they could then limit for you to have. For example, we still see a lot of trans black women who still can't move around or express their gender the way they want to express it. And this only happens mostly in townships and in rural areas. It's a different story in Midrand. It's a different story in Sandton. It's a different story in Cape Town, in your CBD. But when you go to places such as Willow Valley in the Eastern Cape, when you go to places such as Khayelitsha, sometimes when you go to places such as Umlazi, you find that feminine bodies or feminine or female bodies still experience quite a high level of intolerance and a high level of violence. And when you look at these crimes are not just somebody smacked somebody or somebody shot somebody and left. You find that somebody is shot, killed, their body parts or their body disembedded, their body being burnt. And like, for example, if you look at the case of Lulu or Andile Ngamata in the Eastern Cape in Kabe, how brutal the killing was when it came to them. It's not a normal killing.
0: Tell me, what education is being done in townships and in other areas where LGBTI people are at risk currently?
1: Look, the civil society is struggling. You look at what is happening in the West, the Trump administration reversing the gains that we have done in the country, but also in the world and also in Africa. You look at the gender movement or the anti-rights movement fueling or paying for a lot of people to spread hate. You look at people such as Ngizwe Mthunu being able to spread hate that a Zulu person or a Zulu gay man can't wear a traditional attire. And when it comes to gains, we do see the justice system responding to that. For example, tomorrow the case of Ngizwe Mthunu is going to be sitting in the Equality Court.
0: Quite right.
1: However, we also do see if you don't have money, if you go through the Equality Court, it takes forever for us to receive justice. Unlike if you have money, for example, like Julius Malema, who just went to court with his money and got a verdict in a very short time after Ngizwe had said something to them. But with us, it takes forever if we are just approaching the South African Human Rights Commission, for example, because this is a reality, because these institutions, Chapter 9 institutions, are funded poorly. And by them being funded poorly, it means that justice is delayed. And if justice is delayed, justice is definitely denied, because a lot of people can't still move freely. A lot of gay people still can't freely wear their traditional attire just because they identify as homosexuals. And people like Ngizwe Mthunu, when they feel that they don't deserve to wear their traditional attire, they are able to spew their hate into the communities, and communities respond by violence most of the time, as we have seen the hate crimes register almost doubling when it comes to hate crime cases that we have been registering.
0: You know, there are lots of things that I'm putting together in my head based on what you've just said. I mean, one of the things is that you've pointed out is something that the minister also pointed out yesterday, that you know, there's some far-right movements that are taking hold around the world. And those far-right movements actually have their tentacles in South Africa as well. Sometimes those tentacles come through politically. Sometimes Christian nationalism takes hold to the point that, you know, emanating as it does from those countries, they are able to extend some of the ideologies from that into our society. And then you've got other traditional individuals like Ngizwe Mthunu, whom you mentioned. And then you've got this concoction of maybe religion and culture that are working against the progress that has been made in the Constitution. How do we balance constitutional rights with the cultural and perhaps religious belief systems that prevent the rights of LGBTI people from being respected?
1: Look, the truth is that our culture and our religion is not a homophobic religion. It has always been diverse. However, forces from the West, religion or religion from the West, or religion from the Americas, where they pay to have values instilled in Africa, are the ones who are fueling this fire. You see this in the last week, a conference in Ghana just concluded, the Family Value Conference, which is paid by Americans, meaning that we are taking American values and bring it into Africa. The same way how colonialism worked, where they first came with the Bible, and then after coming with the Bible, they then said it is family values. It is the same strategy that they used before, which they are using again. Next year in 2027, the same conference is coming to South Africa, where they are coming to tell us Africans on what are family values. Our values are not the same as how the West family values were. Our families were diverse. Kids were raised by communities, including gay people, including lesbian people, including trans people in the past. It is only when the West came with their ways of doing things that we started seeing binary, that it has to be male and female. And even nature doesn't operate that way. We do not have male and female only. We have male, female, and intersex people. But the way the West has fueled how we see ourselves and how we devalue our own values, which were quite diverse, is quite concerning. I think the minister is also right that this is well fueled by forces which are not in this continent. However, they are using religion as a lubricant and making sure that South Africans, not only South Africans, but Africans, look at how we used to do things as if they were primitive, and look at our diversity as if it is something which is alien. We see this only how South Africa has become Afrophobic when it comes to how we want to chase away our own African siblings. And then we say, because they are in these borders illegally, the same borders which were not put up by us, the same borders which were put up in Germany, borders that were not designed by us. So we are even chasing away our own siblings because powers from outside are telling us to do that. And you find movements, for example, like March to March, well-fueled, and they are not even telling us where they are getting their money. They are just telling us that they are being privately funded. But we know they are well-fueled. You cannot have a leader flying up and down
0: I just want to bring you back to the topic at hand there, and I don't want to move into the area of immigration here, because we need to be speaking specifically about the rights of the LGBTI community. But I want to challenge you on one point, and I take your point completely in regard to what you say are Western influences and right-wing influences and Christian nationalistic influences that do play a part in the rights of this community. Having said that, I am almost convinced that someone like Ngizwe Mqunu would say to you, I'm not taking my lead from the West. I'm taking my lead from traditional Zulu African values. And how do we, are we prepared to reckon with that in our own communities where culture is being used as a reason to discriminate against LGBTI people?
1: I think we can't separate the two. The two are quite linked, because queers are also affected by what is going on, by what is happening in the country. Okay. When it comes to immigration, queers are also affected. They come here into South Africa because they are running away from being killed in their own countries. So it affects this. It affects queer people quite more than maybe a normal immigrant. But going back to your question and saying Ngizwe might take it from the Zulu culture has never been homophobic. The Zulu culture, if you look at history, we have words such as inkonkoni. If you look at the meaning of the word of inkonkoni, it is a word that has been praised before. It is something that is different, that is not male and that is not female. You look at Izangoma, their culture, where they even have ishoba, which is called inkonkoni, which is something very precious. So it is not true that the Zulu culture is homophobic or transphobic or biphobic. It is the West that is telling us that. The Zulu culture has never been transphobic when it comes to those things. Izinyanya understand when it comes to people may not necessarily fall under male or female. Hence, we have people who are intersex. Hence, we have people who will be called, for example, in the Eastern Cape, which will be called italas, which means they are neither male or female. So it is not correct that our African culture is homophobic. It is correct that the way the West has made us to believe that being diverse is a problem, where being also looking at female bodies also as less of bodies. That's why we have so much violence in Africa against women as well, is because we have been told that females are less than us. But if you look at history, females have always been in power with the male and also the intersex sex. So it is not correct to say the Zulu culture is a homophobic culture. It is incorrect to say so.
0: All right. Let's take a call from some of our listeners now, a couple of listeners, in fact. Thomas in Newcastle is on the line to us. Thomas, hi there.
2: JJ, thanks for taking my call. JJ, I am a Zulu man, mm-hmm. and I am a liberal, I'd like to believe, in mm-hmm. that I say let people do what people want to do, right?
0: Yes.
2: Having said that, I'm a Christian. I'm a pastor.
0: Okay.
2: Right? And particularly, I am taking a bit of, I don't know if I should say umbrage or I'm concerned with what your guest is saying in this. Ngizwe is not a Christian. He has never professed that. And I actually, being a Christian myself, I would disown him if I listened to his word. He's vulgar, he's all that. So he's not a Christian. So he's not opposing the alternative, as you guys would call it, politically correct lifestyle, because he's been influenced by the West. From listening to him, he hates the West, number one. Number two, if He says the West is bringing this. I am saying the West is bringing this alternative lifestyle because there is proof. So in Komba and Komba, one is pointing at the other cross. There is proof that gay people are coming in droves from America, from Europe, when we are having these gay parades and that. Mm-hmm. And as a South African, I can't say they can't do that because our constitution allows them. But they can't turn around and say things that are unreal. The fact of Inkonkoni, for instance, as he's saying it, that doesn't mean that's a gay thing. If he says in olden days, the African culture, he mustn't be throwing words. He must give us situations where this person was gay and this is how it happened. Because as far as I know, in my African culture, there's never been a gay situation. And not only that, it has always been frowned upon.
0: Okay.
2: That must be a known thing. And
0: right.
2: Look, they must leave, they must do whatever, but they shouldn't be making us feel guilty if we don't espouse that lifestyle and force us. Because
0: right.
2: then that's where...
0: Yeah, because no one is being forced to do anything that they don't want to do here. This is specifically about the rights of the gay community. I want to take a short break. I'm going to give you a moment to think about that before we respond to that. Let's take a quick break.
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0: 8 minutes to 11 here on the Daily Discourse. We're having a conversation right now with Sibonelo Nanana Trower, and he is the co-chair of the National Task Team on Sexual Orientation and Gender Identities. And I'm going to ask you to reflect, sir, on that issue of the previous caller and what he had to say in response to what you've been telling us on the program. And I'm wondering whether the essentialist view that you appear to have adopted about what the West stands for versus what Africa stands for may have been the cause of his ire.
1: I think the listener is a perfect example of what I was talking about. Firstly, I didn't say Ngizo was Christian. That's mm-hmm. one. It is incorrect of them to say I said Ngizo was Christian. Mm-hmm. I said Ngizo's views and the way of doing things are highly influenced by the West, and also, I believe, funded by the West. If you Google now Ngizwe wearing an American flag, Ngizwe paraded an American flag saying they are proud of this flag. So it is also incorrect for the listener to say Ngizwe frowns upon the West. He has an American flag draped on his body, running around the street, celebrating a country that colonized the Indians and took away their land 250 years ago. So what the listener is saying is incorrect. Going back to maybe making an example, they are correct when they say there has never been a gay situation in Africa before. The word gay is Western. However, there has been Istabane situation in Africa. There has been Inkonkoni situation in Africa. There has been Unlengili situation in Africa. For example, it is normal for Izangoma, for a male and a male to marry. It is not frowned upon. And that's the African way of doing things. However, when Jan van Riebeeck landed on this continent with the Bible, a lot of things changed. A lot of how we viewed people, for example, intersex people, we viewed them as a medical problem or a medical illness. Yeah. Even today, we still have intersex kids being killed by midwives because they believe they are not supposed to be alive. And that is highly also influenced by Christianity itself. Because if you look at our African culture, isn't Nkonkoni or Ongengile were never killed. In fact, they were celebrated. However, when the West came and when religion came, especially the religious, which the Christian religion, a lot of injustices happened to people who find themselves not fitting in the binary prescribed boxes prescribed to us by the West. So what the caller or what the listener shows us is exactly what I'm trying to point out, is that our cultures that celebrated diversity have highly been poisoned by what the West sees to be how a human being needs to look like or needs to act or needs to express themselves.
0: All right. Let's take a call from Lynn in Kimberley. Morning, Lynn. What's on your mind?
8: Hi, yes. Good morning, Joanne. I would just like to pose a question to your guest, just as for my, not for my, but for information, because I don't know.
0: Okay.
8: What is, in Africa, the tolerance or not of the LGBTQ by Islam or Muslims, are they allowed to practice being gay or lesbian, and is it acceptable in Muslim countries?
0: Would you be able to answer that question, Mr. Nanatra?
1: Yes, I would be. I think, Lynn, that's a great question. See, religion is not only Christianity. We have different religions, and a lot of religions might be against homosexuality, but not all religions are against homosexuality. You find, for example, in the Hindu religion, that it is quite accepted. But going back to the question itself, which looks at Muslim religion, a lot of South African Muslim queer people live in fear. For example, we have the case of the Imam Mesim Hendricks, who was gunned down in Gqeberha just because they spoke of love and celebrating love in its pure form, and that as a Muslim person, they could be able to love another man and want to marry another man. They found themselves being killed in a democratic country such as South Africa. That reality is a reality for many Muslim people in the country. Some of them have received death threats. Some of them have been killed. Some of them, we have a case, for example, of a child in Gqeberha who is in hospital because they've tried committing suicide for the third time because the family does not allow them to be queer and being Muslim at the same time. Also, the family does not want the child to leave the house. So the only option that the child has opted for is to try and kill themselves. It pains us also as civil society, but also as activists, is that we still have a situation in South Africa, even though our constitution protects us, that there are people who are able to kill other people just because that the next person does not identify the same way as they identify or express themselves. And using religion, thing that is supposed to be speaking of love and being tolerant with one another, but using the exact book to then justify the killings of lesbian women, trans people, gay men, and other minorities in the country.
0: Let me put a last question to you as we head to the top of the hour. What you're saying to me, the way I am interpreting it, is that the responsibility lies with us as people who may embrace culture or particular kind of religion to actually go back to the origins of some of those religions and cultures and to say, what did they stand for? What were the values of these religions before they were tainted by outside influence or before they evolved into the forms in which they exist today, in which the LGBTI community is condemned? Is it important to do that in order to be able to balance our constitutional responsibility with our cultural and religious affiliations?
1: I think it is important, but I think it's even more important for people to look into themselves and ask themselves, if I'm hating Sbonelo for just being married to another man, what does it do to my life? What does it change to my life? How does it affect my life? If I'm hating somebody from expressing themselves differently from myself, what does it do? And then they can look into their religion. The religious books are also, it's good to note that religious books are also written by men. they were not written by God himself. They were written by men and influenced by the local politics at the time. And people also need to take that into account. But also what is more important is that a person needs to really search. If I am going to feel the need to kill someone just because they are different from me, am I not the animal in this case? But also one more thing, going back to maybe what the listeners have said, nobody is forcing anybody. What we are saying as civil society, but what we are saying also as LGBTI organizations is that stop killing us. Allow us to live our lives. Get out of our lives. We are not in your lives. We are not in your marriages. I myself, what affects my life is the three kids that I have that I help raise. It's my brothers that I help school. It is my mother that I help feed. It is the community that I help breed by raising funds for youth development. It is my husband that I love at home and want to build the future with. So I don't enter in anybody else's life.
0: All right, we're going to leave it on that note. Thank you so much for a very interesting discussion there indeed. Co-chair of the National Task Team on Sexual Orientation and Gender Identities, Sibonelo Nana Trower, joining us at this hour. 11 o'clock on the Daily Discourse. Let's get your latest news bulletin. Ondela Mbana is standing by.

0: Thank you, Joanne. On the top stories, court nullifies Eastern Cape's ANC provincial task team, and Apple plans to raise prices of its products. For SFM News, I'm Ondelambana, and a very good morning. The High Court in Makanda in the Eastern Cape has nullified the recently installed ANC provincial task team. This follows an application by ANC member Lwazi Khoya and others. They brought the application shortly after the announcement of the 40-member task team by ANC Secretary General Fikile Mbalula last month. ANC spokesperson Yanga Ziqina says they welcome the judgment, adding that the party will seek legal advice to chart a way forward.
1: So the judge has granted an interim interdict, interdicting the PTT from operating as a structure, pending the finalization of the matter. It's effectively, this means that the ANC will have to take the judgment, will have to study it, and will have to, of course, under our wise legal minds, to be advised of the proper or appropriate legal route to take.
0: The African Transformation Movement and its MP Vuyolwethu Zungula have filed papers in the Western Cape High Court to oppose President Cyril Ramaphosa's bid to interdict Parliament's impeachment process, pending a review into the Section 89 independent panel report into the Palapala saga. The report found that the president may have a case to answer regarding the February 2020 robbery of foreign currency at his Limpopo farm. Zungula and ATM in the opposition have stated that the president has no basis to fear that his dignity and reputation will be undermined by members of the committee or the impeachment process generally. This is the impeachment rules require the committee to conduct its business in a manner that is reasonable and procedurally fair. The hearing for Ramaphosa's interdict bid is set to be heard on the 15th to 16th of July. President Cyril Ramaphosa has called on interfaith leaders and social partners to work with government to ensure that citizens' frustrations is not turned into hatred for others. Yesterday, the president held a meeting with various religious and interfaith leaders at the Union Buildings in Pretoria to discuss issues around migration and the national dialogue. The meeting comes after the president announced comprehensive measures to manage migration in the country. Viola May reports.
2: The president has cautioned against blaming foreign nationals for the country's economic and social challenges. He warned that frustration over economic hardship must not be allowed to fuel xenophobia or social division. He acknowledged that concerns rose as a result of high unemployment, poverty, and hardship. To tackle the challenges, the president said there's a need for faster and more inclusive growth, investment, and the creation of jobs. The meeting was attended by ministers and faith leaders from across the country, with the president describing religious institutions as key moral anchors in a society under strain. Viola May, SABC News, Johannesburg.
0: A 22-year-old man has been gunned down in a mass shooting incident in Manenberg on the Cape Flats that left five others, including a police officer, injured last night. Police spokesperson FC Van Wyk says four men and a woman were standing in front of a house when a car stopped and the occupants opened fire on them. Van Wyk says one of the police members who responded to the scene was hit with a shrapnel.
3: According to reports, a silver-grey car drove down Rio Grande Walk when it stopped and the occupants alighted randomly. Shots were fired at the people standing in front of the premises. Police officers patrolling the area responded to the sound of the gunshots, and upon their arrival on the scene, the suspects fired several shots at them. A 42-year-old police officer was injured by shrapnel to his head. The suspects fled the scene and are yet to be arrested. Manenberg police registered a murder and six counts of attempted murder for investigation. The incident is believed to be gang-related.
0: The Madlanga Commission has ruled that the testimony of witness J will be heard fully in camera after citing safety concerns. As a result, members of the media and the public will be excluded from this morning's proceedings. A redacted transcript of witness J's testimony will be circulated on the media, to the media rather, by Monday next week. Evidence leader advocate Tabang Boe elaborates.
4: Reasons in the main. Safety and security concerns for himself and his family. The second is to protect investigative leads and ongoing investigation concerns. And the last is to protect investigative methods. This application is not brought by the evidence leaders, but is brought by the witness himself, but is supported by the evidence leaders.
0: Apple plans to raise the prices of its products as the cost of the memory chips it uses has surged, the technology giant's outgoing chief executive Tim Cook told the Wall Street Journal that price increases are unavoidable as the situation around memory chips has become unsustainable. He did not say when the prices will rise or which products will be affected. Recapping the top story, the High Court in Makanda in the Eastern Cape has nullified the recently installed ANC provincial task team. This follows an application by ANC member Lwazi Khotya and others. I'm Ondi Lambana for SFM News Headlines at 11:30.
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8: 7 minutes past 11, and we are into the final hour of the Daily Discourse this Thursday. Thank you for joining us. I'm Joanne Joseph, and if you've just tuned in, we keep having the interesting conversations, leading the conversations that move us here on SAFM. Our studio line number 086-000-2032, our WhatsApp line 0614-104-107. Coming up in the next hour, we are talking to the Chief Impact Officer at My Desk, and this is about the issue of Youth Month, right? But it's tackling youth issues from a slightly different perspective, right? We know that the national conversation often focuses on employment or unemployment, as the case may be, skills shortages, barriers preventing young people from entering the workforce. We are talking about this a little bit differently. We're talking about the skills you can't see that easily, that are wound into the fabric of children, of their consciousness, their mental health, and so forth, and how that either equips them to deal with the difficulties that they face as a generation, or perhaps holds them back from doing that. So we'll have that conversation in just a moment. I'm sure there are lots of parents out there and young people who want to comment on this, so please make use of our studio line and our WhatsApp line to comment. We're also a little bit later on talking about this wonderful partnership that SAFM is involved in. It is a cultural one, and it's a twin celebration, actually, of former President Thabo Mbeki's 84th birthday, and the legacy of Teosoga that is being celebrated. So the musicians out there, the choral experts, everyone who's been in a choir and sung this beautiful music or been exposed to some of his essay writing and so forth, give us a call, participate in that conversation here on the Daily Discourse. 11:09, I'm also going to just play one or two of your voice notes. We had quite a number of responses to the issue of LGBTQIA plus rights, and that is of course being looked at during Pride Month as the community assesses and reassesses how much progress they've made, not just on paper, but in real life. Unfortunately, I can't play most of the voice notes that we got because a lot of them are full of hate for the LGBTI community. And I'm asking you, please, if you want to participate, please, you're more than welcome to, and we love to hear from you. But please do not send in hateful messages about people, especially marginalized people. If you disagree with what they're doing, there is a way of saying so. If that this is somehow affecting your life, the fact that they have rights, there are ways of saying that. Pick up the phone, send a robust message if you like, but don't say hateful things that are hurtful, unconstitutional, and basically unkind. Right? There isn't a need for that. So let's play this one from someone who offered a more balanced view.
9: Good morning, Joanne, the team, and your guest. This is David from Emanzana, Mpumalanga. I would just like to say something quickly. I agree with what the pastor said previously, but I would like to also add, I too am a pastor. I do not agree with the lifestyle or the choices they have made, but I do not condemn them, even though I believe the Bible is against it, but I accept them and I love them. And I think that's the important thing for us as Christians who have different beliefs. We must stop judging, stop condemning, stop hurting, and show them the love of God. Thank you.
8: All right, thanks very much for that message. We'll take more of those. And as I said, you are welcome to express your point of view, but just do so in a way that is respectful to the people who are listening and the people whose lives are tied into this reality. All right, 11:11 it is for Good Luck here on The Daily Discourse. And this Youth Month, we've placed much of the focus on the shockingly high unemployment rates among the youth, pointing out that 60% of them are without work. But one chief impact officer believes that before youth have even contemplated entering the workforce, much has to be achieved in terms of building their confidence to be able to tackle the challenge of work and everything associated with it. Chief Impact Officer at My Desk, Talita Budram, joins us now with an explanation of this idea. Ms. Budram, good morning to you and thank you very much for your time on The Daily Discourse. When we speak only of unemployment, skills shortages and barriers to entry at work, are we excluding certain other important aspects of the conversation?
10: Good morning, Joanne. We definitely are. In South Africa alone, a basic resource such as a desk is unattainable for 2.3 million children. So a basic resource such as a desk to write on at school or a chair to sit on. We treat youth unemployment like a finish line problem, but it's actually a starting block problem. Their capacity to adapt and learn and grow and innovate is cemented in their very young years of development. And we miss this crucial window by not providing them with the basic resources that they need to succeed and dream and be employable in the future.
8: What are those resources, Ms. Budram?
10: Those resources include having a desk to write on at school and having a chair to sit on, or electricity or a light to do your homework at home. By not having these resources, it affects a child's handwriting. It affects their focus, their concentration, their homework delivery, and their overall academic ability. It's very compromising for a child's dignity, especially a girl child, when they're expected to sit on cold, muddy floors for the entire day, school day. Then they go home and have no homework space to write on, let alone electricity to see their homework at night. So it has detrimental effects to their overall academic performance.
8: I mean, I think what you're talking about here in a wider manner is the reality of poverty in the lives of our children, but also the poverty mentality that then latches onto them, so to speak, that they find it really hard to let go of as they progress through their young lives.
10: Most definitely. And, you know, how can we expect children to be the future of tomorrow? How can we expect our youth to be the successes we expect them to be without providing them with the correct environments for them to thrive and succeed?
8: So I want to ask you about this issue of curiosity and problem solving, right? That's something that our children, I'm not always convinced, do begin to be exposed to from early childhood development level. How important are those two aspects to raising them within the context of an environment that requires curiosity and problem solving and nurtures them?
10: Definitely. It is such an important aspect. And most kids are not given the environments to thrive and succeed and be curious and be innovative in their own senses. But I do believe that in these sort of situations, South African youth are extremely and incredibly resilient. But that resilience is sort of born from a hardship. And we need to build this proactive resilience where you remove the barriers you give children and give them the mental space to actually dream and lead. But that comes from making them feel safe in their environments, making them feel like they are worth investing in, and giving them that confidence to go out there and truly believe that they can succeed. I mean, I was 16 when my science project came to life. But that same science project has now impacted over 5,300 children in these deep rural, deep poverty-stricken areas across southern Africa. But it was because I was allowed to dream. I was given a safe space to do so. And I was my environment gave me the confidence to go out there to see a problem and know that I can solve it.
8: You see, that issue of confidence may be something we as adults take for granted, but how central is it to whether children can actually imagine themselves succeeding, particularly in a country like ours, where so many of them don't?
10: Most definitely. The issue of confidence is an extremely important factor. It allows a child to have the mental space to dream, to want to go further than beyond their means, beyond what they see. And it is something that we as adults take for granted, but it is something that is so important to instill in children at a very young age to make them feel like they can go out there and succeed. So something like the physical space a child has is the first indicator of their self-worth. If a child learns in an environment that doesn't make them feel confident, that doesn't is not dignified, they sort of internalize their ideas, or that their ideas cannot go as far as they think it can. So at my desk, we see the shift instantly. When you provide a child with a dedicated, dignified tool to learn on, they stop worrying about basic comfort and start focusing on creation. They immediately see themselves as capable.
8: I think it's important that you've spoken about the issue of dignity in regards to children, right? We know we're living in a society where children are severely socioeconomically deprived. Many grow up in orphaned households, right? They head up those households, or they come from fractured families. And many have experienced one type of abuse or another that they can't even speak to anyone about. How does that shape their perception of their world and their place in the world if they are not afforded the dignity that children actually do deserve?
10: It definitely, I think it hinders their, as we've mentioned, their confidence and their ability to believe in themselves, their ability to dream further than what they see. You cannot dream of something if you don't see it. So their dignity, it plays a huge role in them being creative, in them being confident enough to know that they can succeed and to know that their circumstances, the circumstances that they were handed don't necessarily mean that these are the circumstances that they will have for the rest of their lives. So we need to build a proactive pipeline of people who of children that are dignified, that are confident, who don't just look for jobs, but engineer sustainable solutions, but are innovative and creative within their communities and can grow into that and hopefully create careers out of that.
8: So I'd be interested to hear what kind of advice you'd give both government, parents, as well as schools and other organizations with which children interact in terms of how they ought to foster this problem-solving power within them to make them problem solvers and solution seekers rather than individuals who see themselves as victims of a system where they won't make any progress or move beyond a certain point of advancement.
10: So the advice that I would give each of these sectors is completely different. For parents and communities, I'm speaking from experience because my parents believed in me and instilled that confidence within me and gave me a safe space to learn. I have had the ability to dream. I've had the ability to create real, tangible impact and make a career of just taking my homework seriously when I was 16. So for a parent, I would say to create an environment at home where children can voice their ideas, make them feel free to be creative, allow them to make age-appropriate choices and show them how their actions can contribute to not just their household, but their communities at large. For teachers, I would say transition from acting by just giving instructions to creating an environment that is a problem-solving one, getting the children to think beyond just taking an instruction. And for government, I would say that they need to shift their funding models towards reward-proven early development success. So very focused on outcomes rather than just proven results, and provide measurable cognitive progress rather than just rolling out physical facilities. So as I mentioned, focus on outcomes. Make sure that real social change is happening to ensure that our children and ensure that our youth raises the next generation to be better than we were.
8: Thank you for speaking to us, Talita Budram, Chief Impact Officer at MyDesk. All right, 21 minutes past 11 on the Daily Discourse, and something a little lighter. There's a very special cultural tribute taking place this weekend. It's the melding of two legacies, that of former President Thabo Mbeki, who's turning 84 this year, and that of the late iconic musical giant Teo Soga. And we are, of course, celebrating his canon, the Thabo Mbeki Foundation honouring Soga's memory, partly through a recollection of his music, particularly Lizalis Idingalako, Fulfill Your Promise, a hymn that is sung widely at religious gatherings. Lukanyo Nia is the CEO of the Thabo Mbeki Foundation and joins us now. Thank you so much for your time on the program today. What is the significance of this event taking place?
11: No, thank you, Joanne. Thanks for having us. For us, it was important. Today is, in fact, President Mbeki's birthday. And we thought the best way for us to honor and celebrate his birthday was not necessarily to have an event focused on him, but rather to understand that he comes from a long lineage of people who've been thinking about this renewal of the continent. And President Mbeki, that is, has been saying that he considers Reverend Teo Soga one of the fathers of the African Renaissance. And so we then thought as a foundation, it was only fitting, therefore, that for this year's birthday celebration, that we would focus on the Reverend Teo Soga for the very reason that you mentioned, that he has been this one of the foremost intellectuals of the 19th century. His work, both in literary form, but also in musical form, continues to impact us today.
8: I mean, he did some really interesting work. There is his musical canon, but there's also important work he did as a man of the cloth, as an intellectual and a creative who tried to inculcate the habit of cultural memory.
11: Yeah, 100%. It's interesting to think about that he passed away at the age of 42. But in the years that he was active, he formed a part of the board that revises or the translation of the Xhosa Bible. He creates Indaba, this newspaper. He's writing columns from there. He's translating Bunyan's Pilgrim's Progress.
8: Yes.
11: He is writing over 30 hymns. It's really, the scale of his impact in the short amount of time that he had, really warrants us as a people across the continent to consider his work and his impact, but also to consider how do we think about his work and the work of his contemporaries in today's in our moment today. And so for us, the work of the Reverend Teo Soga requires us to pause and to consider it afresh, not just during the concert, but throughout the way we conduct ourselves as well.
8: I mean, it's interesting, this convergence, the work of Teo Soga in the past with Thabo Mbeki's own tenure, post his presidency, perhaps, you know, his interest in the Malian libraries and his contribution to not just to politics, but to cultural memory as well. How yeah. important is that convergence as this occasion comes together?
11: You know, when we as a foundation think about this idea of the African Renaissance, and we've been saying repeatedly now that when we think about an African Renaissance, we're talking about a political renaissance, an economic renaissance, a cultural renaissance, a social renaissance, as well as a technological renaissance. And we think when these things are together, we will then be able to say that the continent has indeed been renewed. So you're quite correct. We at the foundation with President Mekhi as our patron, have been very interested in not siloing how we think about the development of the continent, that the political work must take place, the economic work must take place, the social work must take place, but also the soul of the nation, which is, in a sense, this cultural work, must equally take place. And so you see this finding expression through the Thabo Mbeki Presidential Center, this project that we're building in Kilani in Johannesburg, that is going to narrate the story of Africa's development and liberation through the perspectives of historical and contemporary leaders. So we've been collecting archives of political, economic, and cultural leaders. And we think for us as a foundation that it's important that the people of the continent and the world are able to understand the continent beyond a single narrative. And typically they may give us a narrative of underdevelopment, of poverty, et cetera, which may very well be valid narratives. But there's much more to us as the people of the continent, and this cultural sphere and the cultural life is equally important as well.
8: Tell me about this event that is happening in a couple of days' time, Mr. Neer. Who are the musicians involved in this? Who is conducting and performing?
11: Sure. We were very privileged when we decided to embark on this project. We had in mind that it would we would look at Theosoga's hymnody, so his hymns, some of the hymns that he had written and composed. And so we then thought the most appropriate person to ask to be the creative director and also performer in this concert would be the musician Mandisi Jantjies. So Mandisi Jantjies is the creative director. He's been arranging and orchestrating the music alongside Professor Mike Campbell. So he will be performing alongside a city piece, a choir, that we've called the Renaissance Choir. That choir will be joined by a 34-piece orchestra under the baton of Kutlwano Masote. So both the choir and the orchestra will be conducted by Kutlwano, and the creative director of the concert is Mandisi Jantjies.
8: And that sounds like a wonderful lineup you have there. Is it open to the public?
11: It is indeed open to the public, but unfortunately, all tickets have been sold out already.
8: as suspected, yes. Well, that just goes to show you're going to have to do more of these, Mr. Neel, because I think there's going to be great interest in this. And thank you so much for speaking to us today about the memory of Theosoga, as well as the former president, Thabo Mbeki, and his cultural contribution as well. And I wish you the very, very best with this event. And I think we'd like to wish President Thabo Mbeki a wonderful 84th birthday today. It is a milestone. And perhaps you want to give us a call from home on our studio line or on our WhatsApp line and tell us what you believe Thabo Mbeki's legacy is as he turns 84. And the notion of I am an African, what does it mean to you in the cultural climate in which we are living right now? Does that mean something to you? Is it something that has been influenced by certain developments in the country? How do we see ourselves as South Africans and Africans knitted together?

0: men towards the LGBTQI community is mostly in majority, it's men, and it's very disturbing. I personally, it does not affect me who you choose to spend your life with. I don't, it's not my business what you do in your personal life. So really, I don't know what makes other people so angry about how other people live their lives. It doesn't make any sense. Live and leave.
1: Thank you, Joanne. On the news headlines, the High Court in Makanda in the Eastern Cape has nullified the recently installed ANC provincial task team. This follows an application by ANC member Lwazi Khoja and others. The Maldanga Commission has ruled that the testimony of witness J will be heard fully in camera after citing safety concerns. And the South African Weather Service has called to cool weather conditions can be expected across the country from today. Some of the provinces likely to be affected include Gauteng, Mpumalanga, Limpopo, Free State, Eastern Cape and KwaZulu-Natal. A full update follows at the top of the hour.
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3: 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If you are a choral aficionado and you'd like to talk about Teosoka and his legacy, then you are more than welcome to call in. Perhaps you want to talk about Thabo Mbeki's legacy as he turns 84 today, or perhaps some of the other stories we've been talking about over the course of the morning are on your mind. Would you like to respond to the issue of the LGBTQIA plus sector, looking at progress made post-democracy and what the rights of people should be in regard to that? And then earlier we also spoke about the issue of climate justice, and we asked about the just transition, right? Are ordinary people going to be brought into the just transition, or is this going to be an opportunity for the tenderpreneurs who've dominated the sector, just about every sector where money was available, funding was available in the past? Are we going to see them again reaping the benefits of that? Or perhaps you'd like to comment on our earliest story on the show, the question of gender-based violence and the allegation the Tears Foundation has made that government's inaction has just become too much, and they're now asking for NGOs to be funded in order for them to do the work that government has not been able to effectively carry out. One of you is also talking about dysfunction within the Democratic Alliance. Let's listen to that.
4: Good morning, Joanne. You know, it's very nice to be Democratic Alliance at times. They're in government when they want. They're the opposition when they want. They blame the government at times. At times, they're in government. I mean, I really don't understand. And the sad part of it is that they're not being questioned about these things to say, I mean, where are you really? I mean, help us understand. Right now, look at what is happening now, the demands that they are making to the president. You can imagine SACP doing that. Imagine COSATU doing that. Imagine ANC Youth League doing that. Imagine the voice of DA on this radio station, how it would be like. It's so sad, really. I mean, for me, they must be called up for who they are. Hypocrites. Thanks. This is Luzu.
3: Luzu, thank you so much for that message. All right, and in case you're wondering why we haven't brought you an update on what's happening at the Madlanga Commission in Pretoria today, it's because that hearing is taking place in camera, so we don't actually know the contents of that discussion at the moment. I will tell you that what is going on is a live media briefing at the moment, and the IEC, the Independent Electoral Commission, is holding this media briefing in Centurion, and they are encouraging voters to use the online voter registration portal, especially those young ones who don't want to stand in queues to do things. Please listen up. We want you to vote. Please use this portal. 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That's one word. 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So you can do a couple of things. You can either do it online, or you can go through to your nearest IEC centre where you can register. We're coming up for voter registration on the weekend. We need as many of you to have your say in this democracy as possible, and using the ballot box is one of the foremost ways you can do that. So please make sure that you are registered to vote, and this weekend is an opportunity to get up to date on registration if you haven't already. Right, Prince in Durban is on the line to us at this hour. You want to talk about youth employment, Prince. Good morning.

0: Joanne, how are you?
1: I'm well, thanks, Prince. What's on your mind?
0: Yeah, Joanne, man, you know this issue of the youth and all the unemployment citizens in this country. You know, the only solution, Joanne, to this issue is that the government creates a basic income for these people so that they are able to have a guaranteed accessibility to all the things that our country is offering in terms of jobs, businesses, etc. Because, I mean, if we continue expecting these people to be actively seeking for jobs while they have nothing on their hands, that means we are promoting illicit trading in this country. That means we are indirectly promoting illicit trading.
1: Because, so
0: that's jobs
1: interesting.
0: Is the responsibility of the private company, private sector. It's not a responsibility of the public sector. The public sector's responsibility is to create a guaranteed accessibility in terms of basic services, basic needs for these people, so that they are able to have, you know, full access to whatever they need in the economy.
1: So you're saying this should take the form of a grant or something like that, Prince? Is that what you're saying?
0: Joanna, sorry, mommy. I can hardly hear you here.
1: Sorry. Okay.
0: I'm busy. It's a lot of.
1: No, that's fine. Not to worry at all, Prince. But I think there's an interesting suggestion there. I mean, it would cost the country a lot of money. But what if you had a youth grant of some kind, apart from all the other grants that exist, right? Like the grant for elderly people, or you know, the grant for unemployed people and that kind of thing. Why I think it's an interesting suggestion is because there is evidence to show, there's research to show that people in whom grants have been invested have actually done something with that. They've been able to educate their children. They've fed more families. Families do grow from social grants if they're starting from zero. You know, if they're starting from almost scratch where they have virtually nothing and you give them just that little bit of a hand up, that they are able to actually make something out of that. Is it possible? Do you think it's a viable thing to give that to our youth? Maybe when they leave school at the age of 18. Again, just spitballing out here. So if you can think of a better way of implementing this, please suggest that to me. But should they be given something so they can begin that search for a job, or begin that search for a place at university or at a TVET college? What do you think? Is that workable? One of you says, morning, JJ. Thabo Mbeki's leadership was his deep insight and intelligence that many could not understand. Happy birthday to him from Ice Block in Welcome. Ice Block, thank you for that. And let's listen to this voice note on the UIF.
2: Good morning, Joanne. The decision to put UIF under administration is long overdue. I put my claim in 2023. We are now in 2026. I haven't received my unemployment insurance claim. They are scapegoating, saying your permit has expired. Yet, the Minister of Home Affairs extended our stay in South Africa to 2027. So, these UIF officials have been withdrawing fraudulently our claims. And government must take responsibility, because Department of Labor made it compulsory that if you are working in South Africa, you might contribute towards UIF. But now they are not giving us our claims. So it's something that should have been done long back. And government must take responsibility. We have been raising this thing for a long time, but no one was listening to it. Thanks, James Johannesburg.
1: Thank you very much for that. And I think there's an ongoing problem with the UIF. I mean, it also, after we interviewed them a few weeks ago, the story then broke that money had been stolen from the UIF. And so it wasn't able to actually perform its duty the way it does. So for me, the solution, what I did when I was pregnant and I needed to claim money from the UIF, I actually went through someone who could help me. I found a lady who was able to act as an agent, and she was able to get some money out for me, but she also charged a fee. And that may be one of the only ways that we can actually get money out of them right now, because I had a relative who also wanted to claim from them a few weeks ago, and they needed a document, but at no point did they tell him that they needed this document to verify something. Nobody communicated with him at all. He kept going onto the system. He kept checking whether his application had been granted. And only when he eventually phoned and phoned and phoned and phoned and finally got through to someone, they said to him, oh, well, there's a note on the system that you need to provide this document. Has no one told you? And that's part of the problem. They don't also communicate with you as to what the issue may be. All right. We are also, tomorrow, we're going to be talking about this issue of the legal aid strike. And I want you to gear up to participate in that conversation, because legal aid does important work in South Africa. They essentially foot the bill for legal representation for people who may not be able to afford it. Somebody may be accused of a crime in this country. They may not be in a position to be able to afford legal representation, because legal representation, as we know, is very expensive in this country. So if you can't get someone to represent you pro bono, you may be in serious trouble once you land in court, right? So if legal representation is a problem, if legal aid South Africa is in any way compromised, then you may end up with a problem where cases are also held up in court for several weeks, months, however long the strike takes, because people are unable to access that representation in court. So if you're someone who is employed by legal aid, let us know what your situation is like on the ground. What is it that you are striking over? And do you see this as being a two-day strike, which some media have billed it as, or is this going to go on indefinitely? That's what I'd like to know from you. Crispin in Durban is on the line to us. You want to talk about migrants, Crispin? Good morning.
3: Good morning, Joanne. And something struck me right from the beginning of all of this agitation about foreigners.
1: Yes.
3: The language was about illegal migrants. But I was at Addington when this all started,
1: mm-hmm.
3: and there I was being excluded because I refused to produce an ID. Now, that was an illegal action to exclude me. The people next to me were legally documented migrants seeking to enter the hospital, and they were being excluded. So right from the beginning, there was no real emphasis on legality. It was simply anti-migrant, what we would call xenophobic. And of course, this is not being directed at people living in Constantia or Sandton. You don't get masses of people surging through the area, pulling people out of their homes to check if they are foreigners and demanding that they go to the police. I mean, even the people who were loaded up in the buses of Durban, we saw that on our televisions. They put all of those people through all of these horrifying situations to find out that one of them was not legally documented. So at what point do you say this is about illegality when everything about the movement is caught up in illegality, in assault and attacks on people's homes and attacks on people's property, even murder and cases of the Western Cape.
1: So you know, I mean, Crispin,
3: challenge.
1: Yeah, it is a challenge. It is a challenge because I'm hearing different things from different people. Many of our listeners call in and say, as long as people are legal, we're happy to have them in the country. We don't mind living alongside them as long as they're legal. One of our listeners phoned in and said, I grew up with many migrants in my community, and we've known for a long time that they were documented. We don't have an issue with them. You've got others who call in and say, we want all migrants out of this country, regardless of whether they're documented or not. What concerned me was something that I heard on Kathy's show this morning, in which a community representative, I think he was from an NGO, and he was assisting with this issue of migrants who are now in community halls or sleeping on the streets and that kind of thing. And he said that very little notice has been taken of who is documented and who's not on the ground in practice, right? So there are cases, as you correctly say, of people who don't care whether people are documented or not, that because they are foreign, they just want them out. What concerned me the most was that Home Affairs sent an official to a group of documented migrants and said, leave the country anyway. What does it mean if a government official is saying that, right? It means that the paper on which your your migration documents are printed mean nothing. They're completely valueless. I can't imagine how a Home Affairs official representing government could have said, even though you've got papers, you've got to leave. Because that undermines the work of the entire Home Affairs and justice system in the country. There's a reason people are documented, it's so they can't stay in the country. So I think that line is being crossed in certain areas, and I think even it's possible that even our officials, our government officials, may be crossing the line. But I can't paint everybody with the same brush and say that everybody wants all migrants out. There are different people voicing different thoughts on this, and I think the bottom line is people should be documented. Government should do its best to have documented all the people who applied to be documented, and you know there should be no grey areas about who's allowed here and who isn't. Jefferson in Joburg is on the line to us. You also want to talk about UIF, Jefferson?
4: Yes, how are you, ma'am?
1: I'm well, thanks, Jefferson. Tell me what you're thinking.
4: I'm good. No, I'm very concerned about this UIF thing. It was like myself, I have been here for very long. I think since this ZTE permit, I was also contributing my UIF. So now is the time where they said we must go back home and this and that. So I think if they can give us maybe explanation how we can quickly claim our UIF, then we know what to do with it before we run away, actually, before they chase us away, before that.
1: Okay, Jefferson, thank you. Thank you very much for that call. Let's take a voice note on the issue of skills.
5: John, I don't think we need grants as young people. What we need to do as a country is introduce soft skills in high school from grade 9 upwards. Make sure that a person leaving school with a grade 12 or without grade 12 has bit of a skill, soft skill that or two that they can use in order to participate meaningfully into the economy. And that will require a bold and a very aggressive public private partnership to realize this, to make sure that this happens. It also, I also think that the money that should be used in this regard is the money that's spent on CETAs, on NYTA and CEDA, because I think those institutions are failing dismally to do what they were supposed to do for the young people in this country. Thank you. It's Mpho from Freire.
1: Mpho, thank you. Thank you for those lovely ideas. All right, we are going to end it on that note today. I want to thank you so much for joining us and for all your communications over the course of the day. We'll do it all again tomorrow between 9 and 12 here on The Daily Discourse. We'll see you then. Take care from the team and me. Bye-bye.
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1: SAFM presents the last episode of the book, The Unfair Way, The Untold History of South African Black Golf, written by Jerry Lepu, read by Simpiwe Kwana. Please note that the views expressed in this book are not that of the station. Listener's discretion is advised.
2: As before, whites continue to dominate the game of golf in South Africa. At the Johannesburg Open and Alfred Dunhill Championship, which were played at the end of 2020, black golfers were conspicuous by their absence. If they did take part, their names didn't appear at the top of the leaderboard. They simply made the numbers. Both tournaments were won by young white golfers. When talks of transformation in the sport arise, the still predominantly white leadership of golf organizations wants to talk about merit, with players proving that they are worth sponsoring and developing. A clearly very convenient stance to adopt when it is known that our country's history has predisposed whites to excel, especially in such a niche environment such as golf. It suits white golfers and their clubs to maintain the status quo, knowing that golf and access to golf amenities is often cost prohibitive and classist at its core. It is an easy thing to say that sponsorship should be based on merit when you have the rule book in your hands. A system of meritocracy in golf is just another way to keep black people out and maintaining a white boys' club. So desperate is the leadership to maintain exclusivity and the status quo, knowing such that they have gone as far as promoting foreigners with no context of the history of this country and how it has affected golf development to leadership positions, so they can feign ignorance when issues of transformation are raised. Regretfully, despite the advent of democracy, more than a quarter of a century, the dream of transformed South African golfing landscape that reflects society remains deferred. Golf in South Africa, at all its levels, from organizational structures to the players, all but mirrors the slow pace of racial and economic transformation in the country. With about 196 people of color in professional golfing structures and black professional golfers since 1994, the South African golfing governing body, the Professional Golf Association, PGA, is still largely, if not wholly, composed of white males. The picture is the same on the golf courses up to the professional tour. It is safe to say that the status quo will not self-correct. It has not managed to do so in over a quarter of a century. Least of all, since much of the effort to transform the game of golf from the boardroom and eventually to the golf course has been met with plain resistance since the new PGA constitution was adopted in 1991 by the old whites only PGA and the TPA. In 1996, the same constitution was amended without consultation. The government doesn't escape blame. In more than 25 years of democratic rule, there doesn't appear to be any clear interest in ensuring that the game of golf is transformed to become an inclusive sport. Several attempts were made with the respective bodies to no avail, including the NC Sports Desk, which was consulted and requested to intervene but failed to respond. History has shown that the transformation of anything is not simply there for the taking. It is an uncomfortable process which challenges long-established and jealousy-guarded norms established over epochs. It involves a dramatic change, more so in the context of race and gender. To achieve it, what it is called for is equally extreme, involving radical measures in the coalface of expected disquiet from all stakeholders. The mirror reflects a bleak picture indeed, but like any change worth its salt, a hard and long road is the only option to the desired end. We must take it. Otherwise, the alternative outcome is that courageous efforts of our golfing forebears would have been futile. They deserve better than that. While there may not be a happy ending for this book, it is a recollection of the past and present. It is a passionate contribution to the history of golf in South Africa of both the forgotten black golfers of the past and the underrated black golfers of the present. The hope is that it will motivate the emerging young golfers still traveling on their journey to their destination. May they continue with courage, tenacity, and with the knowledge that the black golfers that came before them paved the way for them to continue to succeed. Looking back on the experience shared in this book, a pattern has emerged. There seems to be an idea that the only way to make a meaningful impact in the sport of golf is to play the sport. Playing the sport is not the only way to get involved, as there are other areas to consider getting involved in. The first step is to demystify the sport and discard the belief that golf is a sport for the rich. One does not need to be privileged to understand the rules of the game or even enjoy it. Once a person moves on from that mindset, one can then explore the other elements that make the sport what it is. Like any other sport, golf is a lucrative business with many facets. Just a few things to consider in golf include manufacturing of golf apparel, golf clubs, and golf carts. Those are just the things that a person sees at face value. There are more issues at play behind the golfer, like their management, fitness, and finances. Golf courses and clubs also have areas of opportunity like landscape architecture, business management, marketing, environmental impact assessment, and logistics. If the aim is to promote inclusivity and diversity in the sport, the effort needs to be made at every level and not just on the course as a player. Passion and skill alone will not drive change. Change is cumulative, and every effort towards a common goal is how you make change. By instilling this mindset in township schools, you will find that students will not only develop an interest in golf, but also explore the possibilities available to them.
1: That was the last episode of the book, The Unfair Way, The Untold History of South African Black Golf, written by Jerry Lepu, read by Simpiwe Gwana. The book is available at the Bridge Bookstore. 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It is produced for the station by Vovi Patala, read by Simpiwe Gwana, production by Wiseman Manqele, Nanda Khoza, and Tato Maphuruma.

0: Well, good afternoon. It's exactly 12 o'clock on Thursday, the 18th of June, 2026. A very warm welcome to Update at Noon here on SAFM, leading the conversation. I'm Sakina Kamwendo. Coming up in the next hour.
1: As the chairperson of the committee and the second respondent to the interdict application, I will represent the committee in opposing the application. So the prevailing view of opposing that stand, and that's what I'm going to file on behalf of the committee, start working with the legal team.
0: The chairperson of the Impeachment Committee on the Section 89 inquiry, Makashule Kana, says that the Section 89 Impeachment Committee has resolved to oppose President Cyril Ramaphosa's urgent court bid to halt the impeachment process. And
2: the commission has appointed and trained 48,212 registration staff will be deployed to ensure a smooth and efficient voter registration process.
0: The Independent Electoral Commission has declared full readiness to welcome South Africans of voting age at 23,706 voting stations nationwide during this weekend's voter registration drive. Coming up in sport.
3: Bafana in action tonight. We're going to hear from the players and the coach, and they are still hurting from that loss to Mexico.
0: And of course, the big one tonight in Atlanta, John Jericho, with all of those details in the second half of the show. In the meantime, let us know what's on your mind. You can send us a WhatsApp voice note on 0826923909, or you can write to us via X at SABC News_radio, or send an SMS to 41391. Well, these and more stories coming up on this Thursday edition of Update at Noon. First, though, here's the latest news with Ondela Mbana.

0: Thank you, Sakina. On the top stories, court nullifies Eastern Cape's ANC provincial task team and cold weather conditions expected in some parts of the country. For SAFM News, I am Onde Lambana, and a very good day. The High Court in Makanda in the Eastern Cape has nullified the recently installed ANC provincial task team. This follows an application by ANC member Luazi Khoya and others. They brought the application shortly after the announcement of the 40-member task team by ANC Secretary General Fikile Mbalula last month. ANC spokesperson Yanga Ziqina says they welcome the judgment, adding that the party will seek legal advice to chart a way forward.
1: So the judge has granted an interim interdicting the PTT from operating as a structure, pending the finalization of the matter. It's effectively, this means that the ANC will have to take the judgment, we'll have to study it, and we'll have to, of course, under our wise legal minds, to be advised of the proper or appropriate legal route to take.
0: Mpumalanga police are investigating after a Canadian tourist was shot and killed at a picnic site near Pabeni Gate in the Kruger National Park. The Kruger National Park says the shooting took place last night during a bush braai when a private guide accidentally discharged a firearm. The Madlanga Commission has ruled that the testimony of witness J will be heard fully in camera after citing safety concerns. As a result, members of the media and the public will be excluded from this morning's proceedings. A redacted transcript of witness J's testimony will be circulated to the media by Monday next week. Evidence leader advocate Tabang Boye elaborates.
2: Reasons in the main: safety and security concerns for himself and his family. The second is to protect investigative leads and ongoing investigation concerns. And the last is to protect investigative methods. This application is not brought by the evidence leaders, but is brought by the witness himself, but is supported by the evidence leaders.
0: The Congress of Traditional Leaders says it will meet with March and March to address the continuing anti-illegal immigrant sentiments. Deputy President Paul Mashatile yesterday convened a special meeting with traditional leaders and the Interministerial Committee on Migration to review border and immigration management. The meeting reaffirmed government's commitment to the five-pillar plan, which aims to strengthen border security, reduce irregular migration, and enforce immigration rules. Controlesa President Hoshi Matupa.
3: Some time back, traditional leaders used to have those powers. When any person who will come to our area, that person had to be brought to a traditional leader to be registered and even to be known as to why are you here, what for, and for how long. But unfortunately, that cannot happen anymore. Those powers are now given to the municipality. Being as it may, we raised those concerns as well. Hence, now we have arranged a meeting with the March and March, and we're going to meet them in Gauteng so that we see what best can we do in settling this dispute between our people and the illegal foreigners.
0: The South African Weather Service says cold to cool weather conditions can be expected across the country from today. Some of the provinces likely to be affected include Gauteng, Mpumalanga, Limpopo, Free State, Eastern Cape and KwaZulu-Natal. The Weather Service has issued a warning for strong damaging winds for the Northern Cape, expected to persist till Saturday. Forecaster Lihlohonolo Tobela says isolated to scattered showers and thunder showers will be confined to the central and western parts of the country into the weekend.
4: Partly cloudy conditions are expected across most parts of the country, with cold temperatures over the central and the eastern parts of the country. We're expecting cool conditions over the northern parts of South Africa. A 30% chance of showers and rain is expected over the northern parts of the Northern Cape, and we're still expecting isolated showers along the south coast of the country into the east coast, as well as covering the adjacent interior of KwaZulu-Natal. There is a yellow level 1 warning of windy conditions expected over the extreme western parts of the Northern Cape, which may result in high-sided vehicles struggling to navigate.
0: Recapping the top story, the High Court in Makanda in the Eastern Cape has nullified the recently installed ANC provincial task team. This follows an application by ANC member Luazi Khoya and others. I'm Onde Lambana for SFM News Headlines at 12:30.
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6: A very good afternoon, everybody. At 7 minutes after 12, welcome to Update at Noon, and thanks so much for choosing to spend this time with us. Well, taking a quick look at our diary this afternoon, the Independent Electoral Commission, they say that they are ready for this weekend's voter registration drive. 23,706 voter registration stations will operate from 8 a.m. until 5 p.m. this weekend. And we'll play more of that for you from that particular briefing. Also this morning, the Impeachment Committee in Parliament, well, they met, and this was, of course, to deliberate on how to resolve or what to do with regard to President Cyril Ramaphosa's urgent court bid to halt the impeachment process. And then the Makanda High Court has granted an interim interdict preventing the ANC's Eastern Cape Provincial Task Team from acting as a structure. You heard that in the news. And of course, the United States and Iran, well, they have signed a landmark interim agreement that's aimed at ending months of a devastating war. And this, of course, will take effect tomorrow with the deliberations beginning in Switzerland. And we'll try and get some analysis on that particular matter and what it means for all of us. And that's also the start of round two of group matches in the FIFA World Cup. And Bafana Bafana tonight in action against Czechia. And that's in playing in Atlanta in the United States, a 6 p.m. kickoff. And of course, you can watch that on ABC One. And some of the other stories we're also watching, the Madlanga Commission, well, a witness J, that evidence being heard completely in camera, but of course a redacted version of that evidence will be made available to journalists and others on Monday, the 22nd of June. So as soon as we know what was said there, we will share that with you. And in court also, the murder trial of DJ Warras, that resumed in the Johannesburg High Court for pre-trial proceedings. We'll bring you up to speed with what was said there. So these are just some of the stories. Also, some other matters that we are watching. There is currently a program underway, launch that the president is leading at the union buildings as well. So all of that still to come here on Update at Noon.
5: Update at Noon, midday to 1 p.m.
6: Now, the chairperson of the Impeachment Committee on the Section 89 inquiry, Makashule Ghana, says that the Section 89 Impeachment Committee has resolved to oppose President Cyril Ramaphosa's urgent court bid to halt the impeachment process. Ghana says the majority of the committee members support opposing the application, and he will thus act on the committee's behalf. He says that the Speaker of Parliament will also be petitioned to join the opposition, but if not, the committee will then proceed independently. Ghana also added that time constraints make obtaining a second legal opinion impractical.
7: Thank you very much, honourable members, and thanks for the inputs, the points that have been made, the prevailing opinion based on the inputs that have been made by the parties is that the committee needs to oppose the urgent application of an interdict by the president. So that is the prevailing opinion of the committee. I don't even need to put it to a vote. The numbers are such that those that are on the side of opposing they are in the majority. To the question that was asked by Honourable Trollip. So I, as the chairperson of the Impeachment Committee, align myself with the prevailing opinion of the members of this committee that we should oppose the application, and I will do so on behalf of the committee. So it will not just be me in my individual capacity, because I was not cited in my individual capacity, but as a chairperson of this committee, I intend to represent the committee in opposing the interdict application by the president, and as it was proposed, will then petition the speaker to also join in opposing this application. But if the speaker decides not to oppose the application, as the chairperson of the committee and the second respondent to the interdict application, I will represent the committee in opposing the application. The view in terms of seeking a second legal opinion, given the time that we have that we need to indicate by tomorrow, I don't think it will be, we'll have enough time to be able to get another opinion, still have another conversation. So the prevailing view of opposing that stand, and that's what I'm going to file on behalf of the committee, start working with the legal team. And if there's a question, one of the questions that they might very well need to be answered, and we'll try to get it answered, it's whether as a committee we can adopt or we can oppose if the speaker decides not to oppose. But given what the legal opinion that we have received, I think we are on a good footing in that regard. But I will still petition the speaker to join us in opposing this interdict. That's the prevailing opinion of the committee, and is that going to be taken forward by the second respondent to the interdict, which is myself as the chairperson of the committee.
6: That was the chairperson of the Impeachment Committee on Section 89 Inquiry, Makashule Kana. Meanwhile, the African Transformation Movement and its parliamentary leader, Vuyelethu Zungula, have opposed President Cyril Ramaphosa's court bid to halt Parliament's impeachment process, pending a review into the Section 89 Independent Panel report into Palapala. Now, in papers filed before the Western Cape High Court, the ATM argues that the president has no reason to fear unfair treatment, as impeachment rules ensure procedural fairness. And joining us on the line right now is Mr. Vuyelethu Zungula. Thanks so much for your time and welcome to Update at Noon.
8: Thank you so much, Sakina, and greetings to all of your listeners.
6: Mr. Zungula, you've accused President Ramaphosa of Stalingrad tactics. Do explain, please.
8: The president is very much aware that the function of parliament is informed by the constitution, and section 55 of the constitution details how accountability is a core function of parliament. Now, you can't then have a president that is going to base his entire interdict to try and stop parliament from holding him accountable, and the fundamental basis of his interdict application is that he's going to suffer some bias when he is subjected to an impeachment. And that is a lazy argument, in the sense that any person that is in the executive can easily say, when he's subjected to a similar process, he can easily say he's going to suffer harm. And he's not even proven how he's going to suffer harm, because what he said that when the issues pertaining to Palapala are ventilated in the impeachment committee is going to lead him to suffer harm. Whereas the issues pertaining to Palapala since 2022, they've been in the public domain, and he's not even challenged previously that independent panel report. But now that a committee of parliament is trying to process the issues in an appropriate forum, which is that particular committee, he is wanting to cry harm. And the last issue is that he is going to court on an agent basis. The Concord, which was delivered on the 8th of May, was very clear as to what must happen. He knew on the very same day what the actions would be taken by Parliament. But he only brought the application a month later, on the 12th of June. So it's someone who knows very well that the horse has bolted, because the Parliament has already created the committee. Members have already been chosen, and even the chairperson has been elected. So he can't be crying about urgency now.
6: To that point of the president not having to fear any reputational harm from this process, what specific aspects of the committee's rules convince you that this process will indeed be fair and impartial?
8: Firstly, the It is a multi-party committee comprising of different political parties, including the party of the president, including the parties that are in coalition with the party of the president. Secondly, the rules of parliament are not personal. There are no rules that are made for a particular individual. The rules are made for an institution. And you'll recall, Sakina, the impeachment rules came out in 2017. It was before he became president. So it is not even a case that a person can say the rules were designed when he was a president. The rules came out because of a Concord order on the December 2017, which said Parliament must create rules in the event that a sitting head of state violates the constitution. And that is why you are here. And even in the conduct of the independent panel and anything else, that is why you'll never find in his own papers anything that suggests that someone or any institution of parliament or committee of parliament have already acted in a manner that really undermines the impartiality of the process.
6: Mr. Zungula, listening to the deliberations of the committee this morning, some committee members argued that the speaker, rather than the committee itself, should be the one to forward the legal challenge to defend President Ramaphosa's bid. So just talk to us about that and where the ATM stands on this.
8: We're very clear as a party to say the speaker needs to go to court to defend the processes of parliament and defend the constitutional obligation of parliament, because that interdict is effectively saying parliament must suspend its work in favor of the wishes of the president. And we can't allow such a situation whereby if a president is found wanting and then parliament institutes a process to actually hold him accountable, then the president can easily go to court and then, you know, make up excuses about he's going to be sidetracked from focusing on his duties, etc. Therefore, the onus is on the speaker as the head of the institution, because parliament is a separate arm of the state which has its own head, which is the speaker, who must defend the independence of parliament, defend even our processes, because the reason why you are here, it is because of the processes of parliament. And there is nothing that has been said or done that would suggest that our processes were inadequate. Instead, the Concord actually corrected where the process of parliament fell short. Therefore, the speaker must defend the independence of parliament, because if they don't do that, then, you know, it will become a slippery slope. And at the same time, there's a precedent, Sakina. You'll recall in the advocate Mkhwebane impeachment, she also went to court wanting to interdict parliament. The speaker back then, including the chairperson of the committee, both opposed those interdicts that were filed by advocate Mkhwebane.
6: Now, just finally, Mr. Zungula, you have now officially filed opposition papers to President Ramaphosa's interdict bid. Why did the ATM feel that that was still necessary, given that Parliament, as you've just explained, whether it be through the Speaker or the Impeachment Committee, will be opposing?
8: We filed our notice to oppose way back, because it is only today that there was this particular discussion whether what will be the position of the committee. And at the same time, the speaker has not indicated that they are going to oppose, and the deadline to file a notice to oppose is tomorrow, the Friday, the 19th. So we felt it is important that we need to protect the integrity and the independence of parliament, regardless whether you may find that the parties in the GNU may want to protect the president. You heard in that meeting the ANC members, they're trying to protect the president and even saying we must not oppose, whereas the very same members who are part of the impeachment process of advocate Mkhwebane were pushing that the parliament and the speaker must actually oppose the interdict of advocate Mkhwebane. So we don't know what then would be the position of the speaker, given the their dynamic, that she is part of the ANC or other parties, maybe part of the GNU. So they may want to treat this situation with kid gloves and not really protect the institution because they are trying to protect the incumbent.
6: Mr. Zungula, we'll leave it there. Thanks so much. African Transformation Movement Parliamentary Leader, Vuyelete Zungula. Let us know your thoughts as well.
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6: It's 22 minutes after 12. Now, the Independent Electoral Commission's CEO, Saima Mabolo, says that a total of 23,706 voter registration stations will operate from 8 a.m. until 5 p.m. this coming weekend. Now, this includes 22,718 permanent stations, 960 temporary sites, and 28 mobile stations for remote areas. KwaZulu-Natal leads with 5,021 stations, followed by the Eastern Cape with 4,984. There are 3,317 stations in Limpopo, and Gauteng has 2,832. The Commission has also revealed that it has deployed 48,212 staff members to ensure a smooth registration process ahead of the 20th to the 21st July voter registration weekend. And the Commission was earlier briefing the media ahead of this weekend voter registration drive as the country gears up for the November elections. IEC CEO Saima Mabolo speaking.
9: 23,706 registration stations comprising 22,718 permanent stations, 960 temporary stations, and 28 mobile stations for remote communities. These stations will operate between 8 and 5 on both days. The KwaZulu-Natal province has the highest number of registration stations at 5,021, followed closely by the province of the Eastern Cape with 4,984. Limpopo, 3,317. Gauteng, 2,832. Mpumalanga, 1,846. Northwest, 1,730. Western Cape, 1,623. Free State, 1,614, and the Northern Cape with 739 registration stations. The geographic spread and the number of these registration stations ensure access, inclusivity, and facilitate maximum participation in the electoral process. The increase in the number of stations from 23,151 in the 2021 local government election is driven by the 5-yearly review of wards by the Municipal Demarcation Board and the Commission's efforts to expand accessibility to voter registration services. The Commission has successfully delivered all essential voter registration materials across all the 9 provinces. These materials include the voter management devices, stationary packs, directional signage, and document storage boxes. A stock of 39,000 voter management devices is available to service registration stations across the country. These devices have undergone necessary maintenance to ensure that they are fit for purpose.
6: And that was IEC CEO Saima Mabolo. Now, the eThekwini Municipality and the Department of Home Affairs are intensifying efforts to deport undocumented foreign nationals seeking refuge at the Sherwood Hall in Durban. Now, what authorities say is a move from voluntary repatriation to large-scale deportation A new tent facility has been set up in the city to speed up the process. Authorities say that this is to manage severe overcrowding at the site where migrants from Malawi have been seeking refuge after fleeing their homes following alleged threats and intimidation. Edginoguhle Malinga has more.
10: Tensions erupted outside Sherwood Hall on Wednesday morning. Police had to use stun grenades after a group of disgruntled Malawian nationals allegedly clashed with immigration officials at Sherwood Hall in Durban. The hall has been serving as a temporary refuge for thousands of Malawian nationals for nearly 2 weeks. It is alleged chaotic scenes unfolded when some of the migrants were being loaded onto a vehicle. Malawian government representatives Adams Ali says the group was being taken to court as part of the legal process required before deportation. Ali also raised concern that some are now exploiting the repatriation program.
11: Our government too is trying all the best to put more buses so that we have to try as soon as possible to clear this place. The place is not cleared because some of us like still heaping here. That's a problem which we're having. And I even asked the councillor to say that, can we close this camp? Those who are coming, they must direct to another place so that we must know what are we doing. Because at the end of the day, people they will be piling. If we take 1,000 people today, then the following day is another 1,000 is coming. So it's the same thing, like we are not doing anything. So far, the buses which have left, first day the bus which left was 9. Then yesterday when I'm counting, I think 11 buses left. So when we calculate maybe 1,000 plus, the people who have left. But when we look on the ground, it seems like there's no one left. It seems like the people are still piling.
10: KwaZulu-Natal's Home Affairs official, Cyril Ngwabe, says authorities are working with police and the Malawian government to restore order and to fast-track the repatriation process. Ngwabe says access to the site will now be restricted as authorities attempt to control the growing number of Malawian nationals arriving for repatriation.
12: We have had a meeting with the police. This place is going to be cordoned off as today, cordoned off. Where that is the measure we're trying to put in place to cordon this place, anybody that is not in the site at the time of the cordoning is not going to be allowed to come here because we are having that kind of a serious challenge. Once we have cordoned this place, the other place that we have, we are coming up with, is also a place where access is going to be controlled. So that is what we have agreed with the Malawian government.
10: Home Affairs also confirmed that about 1,600 Malawian nationals have already been repatriated back home on 19 buses. Meanwhile, eThekwini Mayor Cyril Xaba, who also visited the site, announced a second transit site near Durban CBD. Xaba says this will ease overcrowding and will assist in speeding up the processing of migrants.
13: Police officers will also assist in verifying whether individuals scheduled for deportation have any pending criminal cases.

0: Thank you, Sakina. On the news headlines, the Electoral Commission has called on eligible voters to participate in the national voter registration this Saturday and Sunday. All 23,706 voting stations will be open across the country from 8 o'clock until 5 o'clock on both days. The High Court in Makanda in the Eastern Cape has nullified the recently installed ANC provincial task team. This follows an application by ANC member Lwazi Khoja and others. And Finance Minister Enoch Godongwana says the next challenge is to attract investment after the recent upgrades from rating agencies. A full update follows at the top of the hour.
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2: The rand's trading at 16.35 to the US dollar, 21.76 to the pound sterling, and 18.85 to the euro. The Asian markets are mixed at this hour. Hong Kong's Hang Seng down 2.1%. China Shanghai index is off 0.3%, while India's markets were trading flat, and Japan's Nikkei climbing 1.7% at the close of trade. The JSE is mainly lower in early trade. Excuse me, the All Share Index has dropped 0.6% and is currently at 115,299. The Industrial 25 Index, 0.2% firmer, and financials flat. The Top 10 Resources Index has fallen 2.3%, and the Precious Metals and Mining Index is 2.5% weaker. European markets are poised to open in the red as investors remain cautious. This after the US Federal Reserve signaled growing support for rate hikes later this year. Gold trading at $4,306 per fine ounce, platinum's at $1,743 per ounce, and the price of Brent crude oil, $77.87 a barrel.
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2: Bafana Bafana.
3: Bafana Bafana. First of all, yesterday, Ghana beat Panama 1-0. Huge result there. And Colombia beating Uzbekistan by 3-1. Let's just talk about the first round of matches. They're finished, right? Mm-hmm. We start all over again now. Some big results for you. Germany hit 7 past Curaçao, the biggest win of the round. Sweden added 5 in a dominant showing. Curaçao became the smallest nation ever to score at a World Cup, even in that defeat. Argentina started strong, winning 3-0. Lionel Messi grabbed a sensational hat-trick, his first at a World Cup.
2: Lucky not to be red carded.
3: Not just goals. Nearly 38% of matches ended in draws early on, including surprise results. Spain held 0-0 by Cabo Verde. Portugal drawing with the DRC. Plus, Cristiano Ronaldo made history, becoming one of the first players to appear in 6 different World Cups. Although I'm seeing there's a lot of hatred towards him on the internet at the moment.
2: But why?
3: It's just because he's 41. He shouldn't be there. The rest of the team are holding him up.
2: No, they're not.
3: This is just the
2: internet. Holding his own?
3: It's on the internet. Must be true, Sakina.
2: Did you watch the match?
3: I didn't watch all
2: did.
3: Of it. I saw some of it.
2: I did.
3: Yeah, they show examples. Yeah, they show the wrong examples. They show like the one time.
2: Now you're looking for the mistakes.
3: Yeah.
2: You're not looking for where Bruno Fernandes has the ball. All he has to do is lay off to Ronaldo, goal, and he decides to take a shot and miss.
3: So I was just telling you it's what I read on the internet, so it must be
2: shame.
3: Let's talk about tonight. Czech Republic up against South Africa. It kicks off at 6 o'clock. The backlash from that opening loss to Mexico is still being felt by the players. Let's start with Captain Ronan Williams.
4: You know, it hurts when it comes from fellow professionals, people who play the game at the highest level and know how difficult it is. You know, you can question performance, you can question, but you can't question the attitude and the spirit that we had. I mean, going down, playing half the game with a man down, it's not easy, playing against the host nation. And we had the attitude, the will to keep fighting. We didn't give Mexico much in the second half. And that shows the character that we have in this team. You know, we could have easily given up, felt sorry for ourselves, and, you know, gotten a beating, but we didn't. We kept believing, we kept fighting. And were we at our best? No. Will you always be at your best? No. But the character and the fight and the mentality that we had, you know, the boys can be proud.
3: Let's hear from the coach, Hugo Bruce.
5: I know that when you lose, you are criticized. When you win, you are the king. And 8 months ago, when we qualified for World Cup against Rwanda at home, there was somebody who came to me and he said, "Coach, they have to make a statue for you in South Africa." I told him, I said, "Make it in wood so it will burn more easily when I lose." And that happens now. So I'm too experienced to look and to

0: you listen at that. I try to do my job as good as possible, and I try to have a team tomorrow on the pitch who will fight for it the 90 minutes, and we will try, if we lose, that we can leave the pitch proudly because we did everything for it.
1: So the two losers start things off. The two winners play at 3 o'clock tomorrow morning, Mexico against South Korea. Group B today sees Switzerland against Bosnia and Herzegovina. This kicks off at 9. Bosnia advanced to the finals by beating Italy in a playoff. Defender Nikola Katic was asked what that meant for the side.
2: It was a great achievement for us because we managed to beat one of the biggest nations in the history of football. And I think after that we didn't get the credit we deserve because it was more spoken about bad Italy than a good Bosnia. So I think for us personally was a great achievement, was a great step, and it was like it was a win that was gonna boost our confidence for the future, that we show that we can play against, you know, the best teams. We have to say that. Italy, it doesn't matter. We are speaking about the crisis for the last few years, but it's always going to be one of the best teams in the world.
1: And the midnight match tonight is Canada at home against Qatar. Midfielder Abdulaziz Hatim was asked what it will be like playing in front of the Canadian crowd.
3: I don't think we have a problem with the crowd. It's normal in football to have the pressure. It's a very nice thing when you have full stadium, everybody support the game. It's actually different than the other World Cup. It was the first time, a lot of pressure. Maybe we don't have the experience, but now we are here. We have the experience. We are ready. And we will see tomorrow what will happen. But I wish we are going to do a good game, great game. And to continue making history.
1: Although I'm imagining the Canadian crowd going, we will win if it's okay with you. If that's okay, please. We will win. Women's T20. South Africa opened their account at the Women's T20 World Cup last night. A 2-wicket win over Pakistan. They made it difficult on themselves. Oh. Annemarie Dirksen was named player of the match. She scored 52 of 35 balls to rescue the Proteas.
4: I said to the team, I'm probably going to die 30 years before I should because we have a knack of doing this. But yeah, I think the main thing is that we ended up on the right side. We've done it a couple of times in World Cups now. So credit to the team, credit to the people coming in and pulling that game through for us, because I think at one stage that odds were probably stacked against us a little. So yeah, credit to, I think, Nadine, Chloe, Kayla, Jaffe, everyone that came in there at the back end.
1: Tonight, yeah?
5: They figured us out.
1: Yeah,
5: it's a worry. Yeah.
1: It was a bit of a spin bowling thing as well. South Africa's just struggle with the spin bowlers. Mm. Sure, and it's the men's side as well.
5: Yeah.
1: 7:30, the West Indies take on Scotland today. Both sides won their opening matches. Test on the go at the Oval, New Zealand against England a short while ago. New Zealand 302 for 7. That's the beginning of day 2. Some cycling news. 2 weeks to the start of the Tour de France. Defending champion today, Pogacar is testing his legs at the Tour of Switzerland. And the Slovenian showing his class. A dominant win over the mountains yesterday. He leads by 2 minutes and 22 over Richard Carapaz on day 1. It didn't even look like he was trying. 5 days long, this tour, and it's all but one stage has over 2,000 meters of climbing. Today, 158 kilometers long, no real mountain challenges in the way. And the US Open Golf starts today. 2 South Africans in the field this weekend. Jaden Schaefer tees off a few minutes from now, 5 or 6 minutes from now. Henny Duplessis has an afternoon tee off. He starts 6:30 local time. Mm. Oh, sorry, South African time. Yeah.
5: So it's all about Bafana Bafana.
1: Bafana Bafana tonight.
5: I'm a bit... I'm cautiously optimistic.
1: Yeah, I think so. Hey, the mood is deflated. We can feel the deflated mood, but we just need one win, and it could come tonight.
5: I tell you, because they were flat on opening day. They were rather flat, and watching some visuals from training camp a few days later, they still looked flat to me, even in training. So I don't know. But you know what? I'm going to be optimistic.
1: Yeah, stay optimistic. Just it's not as optimistic as we were on day one.
5: No.
1: So day seven, we're kind of like, all right, there's still a chance.
5: You know why? Because this isn't a great Mexican side that we lost to. That is problematic. And I know Hugo Bruce is not going to listen to anyone, but he got it wrong.
1: Yes.
5: He got it wrong on the opening day. He was too defensive. He had no business playing the formation he did. Mm. We didn't need five across the back.
1: And it's been proved by the other sides that have taken on big sides.
5: Yes.
1: That they still went out for the attack. And it's been proved wrong by every other team that's
5: exactly.
1: played this
5: World Cup. So let's hope that he does the right thing today, plays the youngsters, plays attacking football and play the way we can, because if you watched Chechia against South Korea, very physical, you know, great in the air. So we can't play like that.
1: Yeah. Big high balls are going to come in all afternoon.
5: Yeah. So we're going to have our work cut out. So I don't think I've ever been this worried, but, you know, cautiously optimistic.
1: It's live on the radio stations. It's live on SABC Plus. It's live on SABC TV as well. So
5: indeed.
1: Can't miss it.
5: We'll be watching.
1: Bye.
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1: Afternoon, Saki. I'm happy to hear that church leaders are active because South Africa is covered with the evil. So I'm happy that the president discussed about what is happening in this country. Lesbians and gays are so respectful. I don't know why people hate them. And I concur with the guy. Borders were created by whites. We all come from Great Lakes.
2: Ah, Sakina, hope you're well. Errol, yeah, Durban. You know, look, if we play against the Czech Republic, like the way we played against Nicaragua and Jamaica, they're ranked well below us, then I don't give us much chance of beating the Czech Republic, who even have a better world ranking than us. But I hope I'm wrong. I'd love to see us beat them. So who knows? Yeah, Errol, Durban.
3: Good afternoon, SK. It is Agumateo Bola. Zungula and Abosna Otambo, they must remember that Ramaphosa, he have rights also to take everything to court. Like the one leader of EFF who was given 5 years sentence for shooting the rifle. And he put the appeal. That was his right and his money. So they must let Ramaphosa do his way to save himself as a president of this country. But Zungula must know that president of this country is still needed until Madlanga finishes.
4: I'm disappointed in President Ramaphosa. Why now it's like he wants to cling to power like forever? I mean, if the ANC goes to conference and then they elect a new president, obviously he will be recalled. It's been like that since like Thabo Mbeki. So it's not going to like stop like since like he's the president now, then it's going to stop. It will continue. He will be recalled. Aye, man. Ramaphosa.
5: SK, good afternoon. Oh, we can't wait to see the back of this most dishonest person ever to walk the surface of this earth, vacate the office, Ramaphosa. The 30th of June, I think we the South Africans, all of us have to march to the union buildings to demand that he gets out of that building and sit there on the lawns whilst he's waiting for the impeachment process to complete.
0: Update at noon, midday to 1 p.m.
6: Well, thank you so much for those voice notes. And if we have more time, we'll play a few more. In the meantime, let's bring you up to speed with this. Now, the United States and Iran have signed a landmark interim agreement aimed at ending months of a devastating war. And speaking at the G7 summit in France, U.S. President Donald Trump said that he wants Iran to honor the agreement and threatened severe consequences for any violations. Iranian officials have meanwhile hailed the deal as a diplomatic victory, saying that negotiations have achieved far more than military action. So to help us discuss and unpack this further, we join on the line by Senior Research Fellow and Director at Africa-Asia Dialogues, Thembisa Fagude. Mr. Fagude, thanks for your time. Welcome to Update at Noon.
7: Thanks for having me.
6: So firstly, who wins in this situation, given what we've all had to suffer through with the closing of the Strait of Hormuz and the blockades? Who has won?
7: Well, by all looks of things, it seems Iran has won, because Iran is the one that's going to get the money back. Iran is the one that's going to determine the new administration of the Strait of Hormuz. The sanctions are going to be lifted. And Donald Trump has basically eaten a humble pie. He said he was going to obliterate Iran, etc. So basically what you see happening now is him trying very hard to normalize Iran and bring Iran back into the global economic, the global economy and politics.
6: So now we have a 14-point accord that extends the ceasefire for another 60 days, lifts the key sanctions, unfreezes the billions that you just spoke about of dollars in Iranian assets, and obviously reopens vital shipping routes for the rest of us through the Strait of Hormuz. But looking at that and listening to President Trump, who says that Iran has to honor this agreement, otherwise there will be severe consequences for any violations. Where does that leave this latest accord then?
7: Well, Trump is recorded or quoted as having threatened Iran over 40 times. So this is not the first time that he said this. He always says it as a as an end note whenever he deals with Iran. So something that's expected. But right now, there's nothing that Trump can do in terms of further punishing Iran. Iran is in a position now where he's basically calling the shots. And he's telling basically Donald Trump what to do and what they would like to see happening. The insistence, for example, on Iran to Donald Trump, for Donald Trump to tell Israel to stop bombing Lebanon. They've insisted that Lebanon is part and parcel of this deal, and we see this clearly written in this memorandum of understanding. It's again, it's a win for Iran. And I think what's going to be happening henceforth, the country that's going to be isolated and the person that's going to be more isolated than anyone else will be Benjamin Netanyahu in Israel. And you are likely to see Benjamin Netanyahu being pushed inside his country and being put under pressure because he's facing a lot of legal challenges. And the reason why he continued to want to spoil the party is because he knows that when the dust settles, he's likely to go to jail. But Donald Trump himself is suffering a huge unpopularity within his own country because of high prices of energy and the high standard of living. So the situation is quite bad for both Donald Trump and Benjamin Netanyahu. And I think the Iranians, notwithstanding, of course, that have incurred a lot of destruction. But what we see happening at the moment is that there are certain things that they didn't even hope they were going to bring to negotiations. One was the sanctions, the unfreezing of funds, but importantly, the new administration or regime that will govern the Strait of Hormuz. This is something that they never thought it will come to their position, and they can use it to negotiate the future of the strait. So here we are. I think the winners, just to go back to your first question, the winner in this, as far as I'm concerned, notwithstanding, of course, the destruction and the killing of people in Iran, the winner in terms of economic successes and politics is certainly Iran.
6: Now, given the escalating cost of living that resulted from this war, and of course, also the dollars that were spent by the United States, how does Donald Trump justify this latest move then to his constituency and the American people at large?
7: He's facing some serious difficulty in justifying this, but importantly, he's facing difficulty in trying to convince the Americans that this is different to the Joint Comprehensive Program of Action, which is JCPOA, which was achieved by Barack Obama in 2015. So this is a worse deal than what Barack Obama actually did achieve. There was no negotiation on the Strait of Hormuz. There was no negotiation on unfreezing of funds, et cetera, including the ballistic missiles. So Donald Trump is in a much, much more difficult position. I don't know how he's going to start doing this. But importantly, he has insisted, like Israel, that Iran has or plans to produce the weapons of mass destruction, notwithstanding that Iran has said it over and over again. In fact, there's a fatwa, which is an Islamic injunction, which says that producing of weapons of mass destruction is unlawful. And the Iranians have said this over and over again, but Donald Trump and Benjamin Netanyahu insist that they've got this weapon of mass destruction they're planning to produce, and they want to negotiate. So these negotiations were based on that, and based on nothing, basically. So Iran had this negotiation based on nothing, and they got more than they bargained for.
6: And just finally, Mr. Fagure, with regard to the end of the war, is this finally it?
7: Well, I think so. I think this is finally it. All sides are exhausted, including the Iranians. They're also tired of this war, and the world is tired of this war. The world wants to see changes. The world wants to go back to normality, and they want to see the prices reducing. So I am of the view that this is the end of it, because there's nothing more than this. We've been told over three times by both Netanyahu and Donald Trump that Iran was obliterated, and it was not obliterated. They went again on the 28th to obliterate Iran. Again, it was not obliterated. So it's mission impossible. And I think the most prudent thing that Donald Trump was going to do is going to try and adhere to the ceasefire.
6: Well, we'll keep watch on that. Thanks so much for the analysis, Thembisa Fakude, Senior Research Fellow and Director at Africa-Asia Dialogues.
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6: 6 minutes before one, Bafana Bafana will play a crucial must-win World Cup match against Czechia later today. Now, the Bafana Bafana coach, Hugo Brusa, said that he and his charges began preparing 2 days after that heartbreak against Mexico, and that he might have a few tactical tricks up his sleeve. And to help us look at this, we are and what's to be expected in that match between two countries who are both at the bottom of that group. We joined on the line now by senior SABC sports reporter Vincent Tsitsula. Vincent, good afternoon. So it's a do or die match against Czechia for Bafana Bafana tonight. How do you think we should approach this?
10: Sakina, we don't have a choice. We need to approach this with a positive mindset, with a bravery and the willpower to win the match. I mean, if you look at how we approached the first game against Mexico, we were so negative, we were so defensive, and we never looked like a team that wanted to win. We played more like a team that feared losing instead of, you know, believing that we can actually win the match. So I think we need to play attacking football, bring in the right players to play attacking football, because we approached the first match, you know, with a defensive mindset, but we don't have the kind of players to play defensive football, because that's not in our DNA. That's not in our culture. We are meant to, we're built to play attacking football, and that's what we need to do today to win the match.
6: And Vincent, you know, we were, of course, the first to playing one of the host nations. Do you think watching the other matches in round one subsequently would have brought about a change of mindset, if nothing else, for Bafana Bafana?
10: Absolutely, Sakina. I mean, if you look at you know, our very own you know, fellow Africans, we've got about six teams that, if not nine teams, that really, you know, showed the world that, you know, African football is about, that we actually can play football, and we can play football if we play to win, and if we impose our style of play. You know, if you look at Cape Verde, you know, first time playing in the World Cup, they're playing against the European champion Spain. But look at the kind of performance that they dished out. You know, they dished out a performance that everyone, even though it was a draw, but everyone is talking about Cape Verde today, because, you know, they played with no fear, but they played with a will to win the match or to compete.
6: And then, of course, the formation, because many were surprised at the lineup that Hugo Brusa put out in that first match against Mexico. How do you think he should approach it tactically today?
10: Yeah, no. Approach the match with a positive mindset to win the match. How do you win the match? You win the match by introducing attacking-minded players. You know, we've got so many attacking-minded players who were never given a chance in the first match because Hugo Brusa decided to be negative and just sit at the back and absorb pressure. you know, and just to play for a draw. I think we were playing for a draw in the first match. But we don't have a choice now. We have to play to win the match, because if you don't get the positive results, if we draw or we lose, we might not get a chance to progress to the last 32 rounds. So putting the attacking players, we've got so many young attacking players who are quick and fast. And we play against a team like Czechia is one of the European teams that don't really like, you know, play against teams that will be running at them, teams that are skillful, you know, because they are so big and they are very slow in turns and everything else. So make sure that you play attacking players who will be taking the game to Czechia. I think we might get something.
6: We have to get something tonight. And run me through your starting lineup very quickly. Who would you start?
10: Ronan Williams should start, right back, Kuliso, left back, Aubrey, and then, of course, you will have your two central defenders, Okon and Mbogazi.
6: I agree with you on Okon and Mbogazi. I agree there.
10: Yeah. And then in the middle, you have your Mbata coming in, obviously, for Stole was sent off. And then you have Tebogo Mokoena. And then make sure you've got the young Themba Zwane will not be playing today. Make sure you've got a young Relewohi Mofokeng playing in attack. And also have Apolis, who came on in the second half against Mexico and actually gave us something. And also maybe have Muremi on the right wing as well. Those are quick and speedy players who will be, you know, servicing our two strikers, either Lyle Foster or Ikam Reyners up front. So make sure that you bring in the skillful and quick players.
6: Given Lyle Foster's performance in last few games, do you start Foster? Do you put him on the bench?
10: I will not start with Foster in this match, because my issue with Foster is that he's young. He's only 25 years old, but his work rate and his commitment just doesn't seem to be there. He doesn't run for the team. If you look in the first match, he partnered with Ikram Reyners. But Ikram Reyners, even though he was struggling, you know, there was no service and everything, but he was running for each and every ball. He was chasing each and every ball. But Lyle Foster was just standing there. He was just rigid, and he was just waiting for the ball to come to him. He was not, you know, looking for the ball like what Reyners was doing. So make sure that you bring in somebody who's going to be working hard. And even Evidence Mahopa, I might start with him up front, because he's a hard worker who works for the team and he's committed.
6: Yeah, he must just score, man. He must just score. With that work rate, we need him to score.
10: we need goals.
6: Exactly. But I tell you what, Vincent, I totally agree 100% with your starting lineup. Thought Mbata was great coming on in that opener, made a difference. And yes, give the youngsters a run, Rele. And Apollos, let's see what Cheche is made of. But I can't tell you, I'm feeling so tense for this match this evening. But hey, we're behind Bafana Bafana. Wearing my shirt with pride this afternoon. And of course, we'll be watching 6 p.m. That's when it will be happening. And it's taking place in Atlanta. SABC 1, you can watch it there. SABC Plus, just go on to one of the SABC platforms that will be carrying the match to watch that. But that's where we have to leave it. Thanks to the production team. Thanks, everybody, for listening in this afternoon. It's 1 o'clock. Here's Ondela Mbana with your latest news.

0: Thank you, Sakina and the team. On the top stories, impeachment committee to oppose Ramaphosa's interdict application and call front expected across most parts of the country. For SAFM News, I am Ondelambana and a very good day. An independent legal opinion for Parliament says the Western Cape High Court has no jurisdiction to evaluate a ruling of the Constitutional Court. That's after President Cyril Ramaphosa approached the court last week and filed an urgent interdict application calling for a stay of the impeachment process. He had filed a review application of the Section 89 independent panel report that found he had a prima facie case to answer over the Palapala matter. Parliament's impeachment committee has resolved to oppose the president's interdict application if National Assembly Speaker Toko Didiza fails to do so. Advocate William Mukari says the Concord judgment dictates that the impeachment process must be done without delay.
1: Our view is that the High Court is in no position to do that, because the order is already that of the Apex Court, and only the Apex Court can stay its own order. And we have the view that this is a point that the committee is well positioned then to put to the court when the interdict is sought.
0: The Electoral Commission has called on eligible voters to participate in the national voter registration this Saturday and Sunday. All 23,706 voting stations will be open across the country from 8 o'clock until 5 o'clock on both days. Eligible citizens must present a South African identity document, which consists of a smart ID card, a green barcoded ID book, or a valid temporary identity certificate. Addressing the media in Centurion, Chief Electoral Officer Simon Mabulo says proof of residence is not required for registration, but for the appropriate ward placement in order to vote.
2: In the context of a local government election, the correct placement of voters in wards is crucial for the delivery of free and fair elections. The Commission calls on every voter to update their details, especially their address, as this will place them on the correct segment of the voter's roll. Therefore, the voter registration weekend offers an opportunity to ensure that voters' details are accurately captured and accordingly updated.
0: The High Court in Makanda in the Eastern Cape has nullified the recently installed ANC provincial task team. This follows an application by ANC member Lwazi Khotya and others. They brought the application shortly after the announcement of the 40-member task team by ANC Secretary General Fikile Mbalula last month. ANC spokesperson Nyanga Zikina says they welcome the judgment, adding that the party will seek legal advice to chart a way forward.
3: So the judge has granted an interim interdict, interdicting the PTT from operating as a structure pending the finalization of the matter. It's effectively, this means that the ANC will have to take the judgment, will have to study it, and will have to, of course, under our wise legal minds, to be advised of the proper or appropriate legal route to take.
0: Deputy President Paul Mashatile will answer oral questions in the National Council of Provinces this afternoon. Mashatile is also the chairperson of the Justice, Crime Prevention and Security Cabinet Committee. He will be asked if he will outline any corrective actions the committee implemented prior to the Madlenga Commission of Inquiry to detect and prevent corruption in the SAPS, especially since the July 2021 unrest. Mashatile is also expected to answer questions about the deployment of the SANDF to gang and drug-ridden areas, as well as areas where illegal mining is problematic. The South African Weather Service says cold to cool weather conditions can be expected across the country from today. Some of the provinces likely to be affected include Gauteng, Mpumalanga, Limpopo, Free State, Eastern Cape and KwaZulu-Natal. The Weather Service has issued a warning for strong, damaging winds for the Northern Cape, expected to persist till Saturday. Forecaster Lihlohonolo Tobela says isolated to scattered showers and thunder showers will be confined to the central and western parts of the country into the weekend.
4: Partly cloudy conditions are expected across most parts of the country, with cold temperatures over the central and the eastern parts of the country. We're expecting cool conditions over the northern parts of South Africa. A 30% chance of showers and rain is expected over the northern parts of the Northern Cape, and we're still expecting isolated showers along the south coast of the country into the east coast, as well as covering the adjacent interior of KwaZulu-Natal. There is a yellow level 1 warning of windy conditions expected over the extreme western parts of the Northern Cape, which may result in high-sided vehicles struggling to navigate.
0: Recapping the top story, an independent legal opinion for Parliament says the Western Cape High Court has no jurisdiction to evaluate a ruling of the Constitutional Court. I'm Mondela Mbana for SAFM News Headlines at 1:30.
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0: It is Amagama, one of my favorite songs right there by Inati, and that is how we kick off the show. It's gone 10 past 1 o'clock on the full circle with myself, Bridget Masinga. We are out for day two today at the Sandton Convention Center. We're still here getting abreast with some of the conversations that began yesterday as part of the Nedbank Top Empowerment Conference 2026, brought to you by TopCo. 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
0: All right, our first guest for this afternoon, Bongi Mthunzi, Senior Triple BEE and Transformation Specialist and Diversify, who gave a panel discussion a bit earlier on during today's conversations titled Beyond Tick Boxing, How ESG Accelerates Triple BEE Success. Good afternoon to you, Bongi. How are you doing today?
2: I'm all right, Bridget. How are you?
0: I'm fantastic. Little birdies tell me that you gave and facilitated your discussion today and then jetted off out of the premises.
2: Sorry, I hope you can hear me clearly. I'm at the house right now and there's noise all over me, but hopefully we can hear each other.
0: No, we can. So let's get to it because I don't want you to miss that train. The panel discussion today was titled Beyond Tick Boxing, How ESG Accelerates Triple BEE Success. I think before we even get into the contents of, maybe just to unpack for us, especially us layman's people, the terminologies. When we talk ESG, what are we making reference to?
2: Okay, thank you so much. You know, ESG means environmental, social, and governance. And basically, this relates to you know, looking at issues that affect our environment. And I think from a layman's perspective, all of us will know that it's been affected by floods. So that would be environmental. Mm. The social portion, we're looking at poverty alleviation. We're looking at programs that will help us, you know, move the masses that are affected by a whole lot of poverty-related issues, you know, from where they are to, you know, better individuals. Then what's the other one? Governance.
0: Governance
2: is how we run. Yes, governance, how we run institutions. We have the ethics in place. We have proper practices, you know, that will, you know, help govern a company. So from a layman's perspective, it's all the nice things that we do from a business perspective.
0: Yeah, I mean, it then sets us up for an interesting conversation in understanding that essentially the question being asked is beyond tick boxing, how do environmental, social, and governance issues then accelerate triple BEE success? Talk to us also about some of the more common mistakes that maybe are made by organizations when trying to integrate triple BEE and ESG strategies.
2: Thank you. So I think the problem that we've got, you know, BEE has been a very you know, a difficult subject for the past few years. And I think if you throw the topic to anybody in the street, they'll tell you that BEE is not working. And I don't think they are very far from the truth. And by that, I mean the fact that, you know, we've had this program since the early 1999, the 2000s, but we don't see the impact on the ground. But then The problem that we also have is the fact that as a nation and as people, we normally tend to, you know, to give more importance to issues that come from outside, principles that come from outside, legislation that comes from outside of South Africa, whether from outside of Africa as well, and we give it the importance rather than also looking at what we have from these perspectives. So there's so many commonalities and principles that are common between ESG and BEE, right? For example, if you look at the social portion, you'll find that from a BEE perspective, we've got social economic development. It's exactly the same issue, but it's covered by two different legislations. So what entities do as a mistake is the fact that they have two silos, one dealing with ESG, one dealing with BEE, yet these have so many commonalities. And in essence, if these are meshed, you can literally have one strategic driver that basically meets both, that is ESG and BEE. So the worst mistake we can make as organizations is to run this as different silos, run this in different departments, allocate resources from different budgets or pockets. The best thing is to look at both of them, see how we can align them, and then as a result, we're able to implement them simultaneously rather than wasting resources and obviously missing certain opportunities.
0: So if I'm understanding correctly, are you also arguing that oftentimes organizations split focus when it comes to ESG strategies as they relate to triple BEE, or maybe they don't see that relation between the two?
2: Yeah, there's a high probability that they don't see the relation between the two because maybe of lack of knowledge, maybe because it's sitting in two different silos, one person is pushing the other direction and the other person is pulling in the other direction. So as a result, it becomes difficult for them to see things within the same, you know, almost like written from the same hymn sheet or hymn book. Right, because these are sitting in different areas. But if these were to be consolidated, then we'll have a budget that basically covers ESG and also covers BEE at the same time. And I think the most important thing is not just about implementing and, you know, measuring those, because then we do measure. There's a scorecard for ESG, there's a scorecard for BEE. The most important thing is measuring and then checking what is the impact of ESG, what is the impact of also BEE, those programs combined. And if we then go out there into the communities and we can show that there's been impact, even though we haven't really seen a lot from a deep perspective, there's a lot that has happened, right? No one is telling the story about what has happened. I mean, a lot of organizations in that conference were really talking about programs that have run where, for example, one lady used to have one KFC, a few years back. Now it's a black lady that has got 34 franchises. No one is talking about that story. And she's employing over 250 people. So that is the impact. We want to see job creation. We want to see the masses moving from where they are. Because if you go to the townships right now, or at Dube, you don't see that, right? So let's tell the story. But that doesn't mean we've achieved what we need to achieve. We still have a long way to go.
0: Yeah, that then speaks to the risks for business, right? And perhaps help us understand that. Where do the risk line lies for business that continue to treat triple BEE and ESG as standalone compliance exercises versus seeing them perhaps as business drivers?
2: Yeah. So there's a number of risks that come out of that where we run those as two different silos. I mean, it could be operational, it could be financial. We know that, you know, there's no one who's got unlimited amount of funding, right? Unlimited amount of resources that are available, right? So there's a risk that you lose out and you basically have got different silos where you're putting your money together, but at the end of the day, we're not seeing the impact. The other thing is, you know, when you don't implement all that almost like embedded together, you run the risk of losing your competitive advantage, especially in an environment where everybody else has already embedded those two together. So I think that's one of the biggest risks that basically face organizations that will still continue to run those as separate silos at the end of the day.
0: So what becomes the first step then? What becomes the first step in sort of bridging this gap?
2: I think from an organizational level, you know, because we're saying this has been run in different silos. You know, you see from a BEE perspective, someone is responsible for BEE and they're called the transformation manager, or probably it's given to the HR manager. With the ESG, then it's given to the sustainability manager. The first step, obviously, is making sure that, you know, there are synergies. Put everyone in one room, create a making of the synergies between those. Once that is done, allocate and have one set of resources. Accommodate that under one owner within the business, and that owner should be part of an exco. And within this exco, that individual should also sit within or have that cascaded into the board so that there is board oversight. The same way there is board oversight on all the other issues that we've got in an organization. It should be the same scenario with this one. So once you've mapped and you've got synergies, identify where you've got commonalities and where you're going to spend those resources within those common pockets. And then after that is done, then you can do one strategy. And I think then that strategy becomes a driver, you know, for economic performance and obviously job creation. And, you know, looking at smaller businesses that have to be, you know, uplifted wherever they are. But you are actually covering both under ESG and also under BE.
0: Yeah. Well, Bongi, I think you've given us a wonderful picture there and a great understanding. Thank you so much for the time, and hopefully you travel safely to your next destination. That was Ubongi Mthunzi walking us through ESG and triple BEE, and essentially saying that these two strategies cannot sit in a silo if a business is to remain competitive, sustainable, and successful moving into the future. It's 25 past 1 o'clock on the Full Circle with myself, Bridget Masinga, on SAFM. A quick pause for a break, and then we come back on the other side and intro our next guest.
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0: We are still hanging out at the Nedbank Top Empowerment Conference 2026, and we've got Sizwe Mkunu joining us now, CEO and chairperson, as well as so here's what I need to understand, because you know the banking industry, Sizwe, how are you firstly? You
4: good? Very well, Bridget, good.
0: Thank you so much for coming through. The banking industry and the banking financial sector has so many acronyms. Talk to me, MCPM, acronym that stands for?
4: Well, it's an abbreviation. Yeah. We were founded 18 years ago. Mm-hmm. When we were founded, we were called Masiti Consulting and Project Managers. So it's a tongue twister. So MCPM, it's just more corporate.
0: Well, at least now we know. I appreciate the time that you've taken to be in conversation with us. We're going to try and understand some of your presentation here today, looking at 8 years of building what matters, infrastructure that powers economies and communities. And I guess perhaps it starts off by understanding the context of MCPM and the work that you do by extension, and the partners also that you bring along on that journey.
4: Absolutely. Maybe just to do justice, 18 years.
0: 18? Oh, there's a one missing.
4: Yeah, there's a big one that's missing.
0: Yeah.
4: But yeah, look, we were founded as traditionally as a consulting firm, like any other firm that actually grows over time. You know, we've metamorphosized ourselves and looking at where generally the challenges we face for infrastructure are concerned, and we are just looked heavily and been occupied on the water and sanitation space. Mm. And one of the presentations that we did today was our involvement in monitoring the first ever water concession in the country. This is a water concession which has, you know, been instrumental in unlocking a lot of investments. It's been instrumental in actually growing the northern coast of you know, the former Dolphin Coast, as it were. And that for us, that's where, you know, investment, it becomes clear that it actually follows reliable infrastructure, resilient water infrastructure. Mm-hmm. And you'd see with the recent annexation of the multi-billion rand Club Med, which shows that there's a lot of confidence in spaces and areas and regions that are actually stable when it comes to water supply.
0: Mm-hmm. Now, part of the conversations today and over the last 2 days, I've spoken a lot around infrastructure and transformation. For you guys, being part of these discussions, what are you hoping for in terms of objectives, in terms of commitments and outcomes after the next 2 days, or even maybe in ventilating some of the challenges and the burdens that still need to be addressed?
4: Absolutely. Look, it's going to be an ongoing conversation when it comes to transformation. We're sitting with a huge unemployment rate when it comes to young people. But for us, you know, these are not two conversations. This is one conversation. And, you know, we founded on the premise 18 years ago because we are a transformation company. We are 100% African-owned, largely youth-owned company. And we've got a clear understanding and distinct appreciation of what challenges are faced by young people. Mm. We've trained hundreds of young engineers as part of what we do. And this is some of the engagement that we see now where we see some of this when there's a talk of infrastructure transformation and we can see that, you know, there's a lot of talk that is now catching up to what MCPM does and what MCPM stands for and what we've stood for the past 18 years.
0: Mm. Just looking at the time, it's 1:30. We're just going to pause on this conversation with Usizwe for a second, take the headline news with Onde Lambana, and then we'll come back immediately after that.
5: Thank you, Bridget. On the news headlines, the Electoral Commission says it has appointed 48,212 registration staff to ensure a smooth and efficient voter registration process. An independent legal opinion for Parliament says the Western Cape High Court has no jurisdiction to evaluate a ruling of the Constitutional Court, and the fraud case against disbarred lawyer Piet Viljoen has been postponed to the 26th of June in the Pretoria Specialized Commercial Crimes Court.

0: kids that does. 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
2: All right, we're coming to you live from the Sandton Convention Center for day two of the NetBank Top Empowerment Conference 2026, brought to you by Topco. Under the theme this year, the next phase of transformation, inclusive, investable, impactful. We are in conversation once again with a multitude of guests, and joining me is Sizwe Mkhunu, CEO and chairperson of MCPM. It's been 18 years of them being in business, and today, part of the session was titled 18 Years of Building What Matters. So let's unpack the what matters aspect of the discussion.
4: Absolutely, Bridget. Look,
5: And maybe let's just talk with the current pain points that we're facing as a region. And I say as a region, as the city of Johannesburg and Gauteng as a whole, water. It's such a massive, massive, massive issue. And we know that all cities are built around water sources. And just a very interesting fact about the city of Johannesburg, it's one of the seven cities in the world that actually was established without a natural water source, which then brings in a very key critical component insofar as the Lesotho Highlands Water Project is concerned. And that's one of the projects that we are embarking on, that we are busy with until 2032, wherein we're building the second biggest dam in Africa and building a 38.5-kilometer pipeline that is going to transfer that water into the Kata Dam, which navigates itself into the Trans-Caledon Channel, linking up to Orange River and all the way to Vaal River. Now, there's complexity when it comes to such. And for me, when we talk about a subject about what matters, that distinctly for me matters the most. Because we can find alternative for energy. We can find gas. We can find renewable energy. We cannot find an alternative when it comes to water. And water is such a critical. It drives our economy. It drives our resilience. Our healthcare systems depend on it. Our academia, research, you name it. We cannot survive without water. And for me, that is where... critically, these are the conversation that we cannot have enough of when it comes to water security.
2: So when you talk the Lesotho Highlands Water Project, right, I'm definitely not in the business, but my eyes started rolling in dollars because I presume it requires countless millions. So what does it take in terms of financial partnership to pull something off like that, both from a technical excellence to community involvement, community development? I presume it takes a variety of stakeholders, including financial stakeholders, to come to the party and journey along with you.
5: Absolutely. It's a lot of money. To date, the commitment for Lesotho Highlands Phase 2, which included a lot of enabling works that started about 8 years ago. But the bridge that was recently opened a month and a half ago, that's 4.5 billion. The dam is sitting at 6.7 billion. The tunnel that we're currently digging, 38.5 kilometers of just digging an undisturbed mountain for over 2 million years. Sure. We're sitting at 9.2 billion for that. And these are but just some of the investment that South Africa is embarking on. We are very privileged and honored to be part of this project. When it comes to technical expertise, you

0: understand a project of this magnitude, you cannot compromise when it comes to technical, you know, capability. However, that being the case, is we are advent of ensuring that there is skills development, there's upskilling, and an absorption of young engineers. Because if you look at it from the main, if you take, for example, the USA has got over 90,000 dams. If we look at Japan, as small as it is, it's got over 1,600 dams.
1: Sure.
0: But in Africa, guess how many dams we have? Just Africa. For 2.3 billion people, we've got less than 500 dams.
1: Oh, wow.
0: So we're still lagging behind with over 33,000 dams at minimum that we need to build in the next 120 years. So it's a skill that we have to nurture. It's a skill that we must be intentional about when it comes to engineering. If we were to bring it down all the way to STEM, it's something that we should be promoting intentionally from a very young age, and understanding that water security is not a privilege. Water security is a necessity, and it's a necessity that we have to understand from a very young age, so that we can understand when it comes to water saving, where we understand where such things like worn leaks, where we understand. I mean, there's fancy terms that we throw around as engineers, as people in the industry, where we say water, non-revenue water. It's a leakage. So we need to understand and teach young people and teach a layman on the street, what do you do when you see a leakage? Because those things drive. So as it stands now, if I were to throw a few figures for you, the city of Johannesburg, we're sitting at about 58% water loss. In other words, for every 10 liters that we should be getting, we're only getting 4. If we go to the city of Etegwini, we're sitting just under 50% of that.
1: Sure.
0: So these are very scary numbers that we need to understand, that when it comes to water infrastructure, water provision, and water preservation, these are key elements that we need to focus on. And MCPM stands proud and ready, and we've been embarking on such project. And these are projects that we cannot do only as MCPM. We only just make a contribution towards that, but it's a culmination of a lot of skills, investment, and concerted effort and intentional effort to make sure that we are actually able to actually secure the country insofar as water security is concerned.
1: I mean, I think you already just given us some data, some stats that had our jaws dropping. No doubt you saw mine, because we talked 500 dams in totality on the entire continent. It's definitely troublesome indeed, and I think any resident of the big metros, even the fluff-lung areas of this country, understand the water issues that we're all grappling with. Let's touch a little bit, maybe before we start looking at the long-term infrastructure plans, just a little bit on that connection with developing young people in the necessary skills that are required out there. You know, we just had Youth Day 2 days ago.
0: Absolutely.
1: And the president, in his speech, in his address, really spoke about intentionality of creating spaces where young people can be equipped, where young people can be developed in ways that are significant and impactful and that are long-lasting as well. It seems to me that in these spaces where we look at infrastructure challenges and burdens, there's a huge gap for young people to be plugged into, for them to be developed, upskilled, etc. So is there a lack of focused intention, because you only bought one company?
0: Absolutely.
1: But if everybody moved with a similar mindset, surely then we create a more expansive environment for them.
0: Indeed. And I think you nailed it on the head, Bridget, that we have to be intentional. And I'm going to be very careful in my response, because I'm now going to be navigating in political realm, which I'm not qualified to. But when you open a tab and nothing comes out, you are already 10 years late. So when it comes to upskilling young people, it's not something that we react to. It's something that we must be intentional with our master plan. From your early childhood development, how you structure your curriculum, how you are intentful in ensuring and bringing in the right person and the right skilled and the right academic mind to actually craft those young people. So it's not something that we react to as just MCPM, where we look for graduates that have already actually made it and made an intentful. But it's that guidance, and it's a combination of a number of stakeholders. If you look at, for example, look at the Lesotho Highlands Water Scheme. It was founded in 1967, but the treaty was only signed in 1986. So there's always a very snail pace approach when it comes to these critical matters up until it becomes a headline. Because largely we know how we are as South Africans. We are a headline-driven country, and we should avoid that, and we need to be very intentional and very intentful and you know, in terms of how it needs to be done. But for me, education is key. Promotion of STEM is key. Ensuring that we start get a combination of young people in these type of settings. You know, I look around and I see a lot of, you know, energetic young people getting involved in these empowerment dreams. But it should be intentional that at least a minimum of 10 schools should be sitting in this type of conferences. And they should be actually participating, and they should be getting this knowledge. It doesn't help sitting with me, 40-odd-year-old Sizwe, who's actually been running this company for over 20 years. Other young people need to be engaged, and so we do our part in terms of how we pull that skill. But there's so much, as you say, one entity can do. Yeah. We're very proud of what we've been able to achieve. We are looking forward to the future, and we stand ready to assist as much as where we could possibly, insofar as water security and water infrastructure and the provision of that is concerned.
1: Absolutely. We're going to go scan the room after we're done with you, because yesterday we had Matthew's Poza here, and he promised to be bringing floodgates of young people here today. So we'll definitely go scan and see.
0: I'll definitely help you with that.
1: Right. You make the case that infrastructure, when delivered with long-term vision, becomes more than construction. So it becomes an economic enabler, a community, a catalyst. Give us some examples where you've seen that shift on the ground firsthand, and you've seen that impact firsthand.
0: Absolutely. Look, a case in point that I'll make for you is our involvement in the Sizwe Water 30-year water concession. So this is one of the very first water concession that was actually established in the country in 1999. Back then, I was still a youngster. But what that does is it took a city of the Dolphin Coast, which is now called the Palito, Northern Coast, which was a seasonal city. It was not even a city. It was just a seasonal town. It transformed that over the existence of the 2 decades that Sizwe Water has been operating within that particular region. Over 27 mixed-use development have been unearthed. We've had 4 malls. We have new small-scale industries that are mushrooming. We've got the very first Club Med in the country, one of the top 10 in Africa, who've actually established it, a multi-billion rand resort. And we've got Enterprise Lamb. And I actually happened to just have a chat in passing with the CEO of Enterprise Lamb. And do you know what that does in that region? And do you know what the employment rate sits within Ilembe region? Less than 2%.
1: Sure.
0: In a country where we're sitting with over 48%, we've got a small region in the northern Dolphin Coast, or former Dolphin Coast, northern KZN, that sits with less than 2%. And that what translate, investment will always follow clean water and renewable and reliable infrastructure.
1: Absolutely. Well, I think you've given us so much to ponder on today. And maybe let's leave it on the note of looking ahead. What is the infrastructure opportunity in South Africa?
0: It's massive. I've just said now, I mean, we sit with the bulk of those dams within the Southern Africa. You know, when it comes to water storage, we are way behind. You've seen we've been hit with drought for the longest of time. We can see with the scaling, we see with the pace that the economy is growing. You could see with the tourism trying to meet at 2-digit figures. We could see with the industrialization drive that's happening. So all that is a culmination. If I take it from a digital center, which is a big drive right now, it uses tonnage of water. When you look at renewable energy, whether you're looking at concentrated solar power, it utilizes a lot of water. So we have to have a concerted, in the same manner that we had a concerted effort when it comes to electricity, and we have very competent leaders when it comes to electricity. You have an engineer who's a minister, the CEO of Telkom is an engineer, the chairperson is a digital expert, and you could see how well that is running. we have to take that same posture and same concern when it comes to water infrastructure.
1: Absolutely. Sizwe, thank you so much for your time this afternoon. That was Sizwe Mkunu, CEO and chairperson of MCPM. We're going to pause there for a second, and then we come back on the other side with our next guest, Nazreen Hisham, who's the chief operating officer. That's coming up in just a bit.
0: Thank you, Bridget.
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1: All right, we're getting on with our next guest now, Nazreen Hisham, who is the Chief Operating Officer for Prescient Investment Management. And you are going to tell us exactly that, because you hosted a power talk on behalf of Prescient Investment Management, the algorithm and the agenda, AI innovation and the future of transformation in financial spaces. Good afternoon. How are
6: Good
1: you?
6: Good afternoon. I'm well. Thanks, and yourself, Bridget?
1: I'm fabulous. Maybe give us some context around Prescient Investment Management.
6: So Prescient Investment Management is a systematic asset manager. We are based in Cape Town. We have offices in Johannesburg. Our investment process is systematic. So what does that mean? It is actually driven by machine learning. It's data driven, and so we manage 180 billion in assets.
1: Phew. 180 billion in assets. Incredible. Your session titled The Algorithm and the Agenda. Talk to us about that, because, I mean, we live in a world where AI has taken hold, and it's accelerated technological innovation and advancement. So what is the agenda that we are referring to, that you are referring to, and how does AI, artificial intelligence, belong in the conversation?
6: Sure. So the agenda is transformation. And when we speak about transformation, we speak to who holds the power, who builds it, and who benefits from it. So AI belongs because it's becoming the infrastructure on how decisions get made in financial services. So who gets the credit, who gets flagged as a risk, and who gets access. So those decisions are being shaped by systems, and those systems reflect whoever built it. So if transformation isn't in the room, the agenda gets decided without it.
1: Shoo. And that's a scary bit, right? Considering that we're still grappling before we even put in AI as a factor, we're still grappling with issues around transformation and who does it benefit? You know, as you say, those questions, who does it benefit? Who does it exclude? What does it look like? Those fundamental based questions are still at the forefront of this conversation. Then you add in the artificial intelligence components, and I figure it then complicates things even more.
6: Yeah. So you're absolutely right. If you're looking at transformation inside a tech-driven firm, it's actually messier than we think, and in a good way. So at Prescient, models are core to what we do. So the question of who builds the model, who challenges the model, is not an abstract question, because we're making real decisions and we have a fiduciary duty towards the people whose money we manage, which are the pension funds and the beneficiaries of these funds. And then I suppose my honest view, transformation, currently if you look at organizations, these often live in HR, they live in policy. And I believe that it needs to sit alongside how we think. That is the important bit. So we need the right people in the room to ask the questions, what is that model missing? Mm. So who is the person who is going to spot when something is technically right, but not relevant for the South African context? And I think that's very important.
1: Yeah, very important question, in fact. You made the case that South Africa is missing a competitive advantage by treating diversity and AI as separate problems. Unpack that for us.
6: Sure. So if we look at what that actually entails, we're looking at governance, we're looking at data, and we're looking at product. So I spoke to that earlier where I said one of the biggest challenges to organizations to be able to scale up AI is the issue that they have with actual data.
1: Yeah.
6: And we speak about transformation. So when we have data that doesn't represent the people of South Africa, the inputs into these models are going to have design flaws from the very beginning. So I think it's really important that we have the right people in the room. We have incredible talent in South Africa. And I think that as long as your team reflects the market, you will be able to serve the right purpose.
1: Mm. You know, as you're talking, Nazreen, it always reminds me of when things go wrong in whatever sector, and then people ask the question, well, who was in the room? And didn't anybody flag that question? And essentially that boils down to, was there representation in the room?
6: Absolutely. You need to be able to ask the right questions. You can't build models based on incorrect assumptions. And what does that mean? The AI can't make the decision for you. That comes with experience, and that's a lived experience and a lived knowledge that then needs to be built into that AI.
1: So globally, diverse teams are proven to build better models, right? Why do you think South African firms have been slow, maybe, to make that connection? Or is it a knowledge gap? Is it a cultural thing? Or is it something else entirely, something a bit more nuanced?
6: Yeah, so I don't think it's a knowledge gap, and I think it's a mental model problem. So what we have is a persistent belief that transformation and performance are two different things, and that you have to trade the one for the other. And I believe that that is wrong. We have and we can do both. Is everybody getting that right? I don't think so. I think that is the challenge of every sector. But I do think that it is a structural issue, and I think that if you continue to look at transformation as an HR issue and AI as a technology issue, and people are sitting in different rooms having different conversations, you will continue to have this gap.
1: It seems like what I'm picking up over the last 2 days, whether we're trying to unpack the essence of transformation, whether we're trying to look at inclusivity, whether we are talking diversity, AI, as it filters into these structures, it seems that at sort of one of the golden threads is the acknowledgement of operating in silos, of segmented departments and segmented approaches and strategies, instead of looking at the entire pie holistically.
6: Yeah, you're absolutely right. And I think I spoke to that earlier where I said people look at AI as a technology problem and they ignore the governance component of that. So you have to have parallels between investments, operations, compliance, people who have this lived experience and different viewpoints and different perspectives. And if you don't have that, you're going to have the gaps, and that's actually a structural problem because you're not being intentional.
1: Sure. There comes that word again, intention. When talking about AI in the financial services, a lot of the conversation, as you say, goes straight to automation. It goes straight to job displacement. There's a lot of anxiety, a lot of hesitation, depending which side of the lines you lay. And you're making a different argument. What are we missing when we frame it?
6: Yeah, I think that AI is something that people don't know. And if you are slightly afraid of something and you don't know enough, people then react from a place of fear.
1: Yeah.
6: And I think if you actually get under the hood of AI, what you then realize is that it's an enabler. It's a multiplier. Mm. So yes, we speak about efficiencies and we can do things faster, but the point is that you spend more time answering the real questions and using your inherent skill set and experience. So it's not going to be something that will have a massive impact, I think, in financial services on job displacement. Mm-hmm. But I think we're then going to be, like I said, intentional about the type of people we hire, the type of skills that we develop.
1: Mm, absolutely. Yeah. I would be amiss, Nazreen, having you sitting across from me 2 days after Youth Day.
6: Yes.
1: Without asking some of your insights, and yesterday we had a young MD here who's also in tech infrastructure and innovation, and I said, you know, for the large number of young people who listen to the show, who are trying to plug in and maximize on the future opportunity in technology and innovation, artificial intelligence, what would be your best placed advice?
6: Sure. That's a very real question, and I see it in financial services already with the type of people that we are employing. So we have engineers, we have people from science backgrounds, data science. They are physicists, and you don't necessarily see that in the financial services space.
1: Yeah.
6: So I think my advice to the youth would be there is so much content out there. Go onto LinkedIn. You have Ivy League institutions like MIT, Harvard, who actually have free courses around AI, on agentic AI, and they need to upskill themselves. So regardless of what sector you're operating in, they need to be ready for this, I'm going to call it the AI revolution. It's a different way of thinking,
1: yeah.
6: You know, and that basic skills that you have are going to change.
1: Absolutely, and changing they certainly are. Just as a final question, looking ahead, if South African firms get it right, connecting transformation intent with AI capability, what does the upside look like in the next couple of years?
6: Okay, so the basic answer, we have better models, better products, better talent retention. But I think if we look at this at a sector level, South Africa's got so much talent. Mm. You know, we don't want to be the end users of global AI products. We can build our own. We can be at the forefront of the industry and actually export our talent.
1: Absolutely. Nazreen Hashim, thank you so much for the time. Chief Operating Officer at Prescient Investment Management. A little bit of something for you to consider if you are in the world of technology, innovation, and of course, science. Some opportunities there as well for you to follow up on. It is 2 o'clock on the dot. It's time for Ondelambana and the top of the hour news, and then we'll come back on the other side.

0: Thank you, Bridget. On the top stories, tour guide arrested following fatal shooting incident in Mpumalanga and impeachment committee to oppose Ramaphosa's interdict application. For SAFM News, I am Ondela Mbana, and a very good day. Police in Mpumalanga have arrested a 38-year-old private tour guide linked to the death of a 69-year-old Canadian tourist. The tourist was shot and killed at a concession-operated picnic site near Pabeni Gate last night. Police spokesperson Mavela Masondo says the private guide is facing charges of culpable homicide and reckless handling of a firearm. Masondo says it's reported that one of the guests approached the guide and asked him if he was carrying a real firearm. As he was trying to prove that it was real, it allegedly went off and the bullet struck the tourist in the upper body. Masondo says he was certified dead on the scene. The Electoral Commission says it has appointed 48,212 registration staff to ensure a smooth and efficient voter registration process. The IEC's first voter registration drive ahead of the upcoming local government elections in November is set to take place this Saturday and Sunday. The country's over 23,000 voting stations will be open from 8 o'clock until 5 o'clock on both days. Chief Electoral Officer Simon Mabulo addressed the media in Centurion, Gauteng.
1: Of the appointed staff members, 37,000 are women, 10,000 are men. Furthermore, 22,000 members are under the age of 35, while 19,000 are between the ages 36 and 50. The rest of the 5,800 staff members are aged 51 years and older. Significantly, 34,000 of the appointed staff members are unemployed yet qualified persons.
0: An independent legal opinion for Parliament says the Western Cape High Court has no jurisdiction to evaluate a ruling of the Constitutional Court. This after President Cyril Ramaphosa approached the court last week and filed an urgent interdict application calling for a stay of the impeachment process. He had filed a review application of the Section 89 independent panel report that found he had a prima facie case to answer over the Palapala matter. Parliament's impeachment committee has resolved to oppose the President's interdict application if National Assembly Speaker Toko Didiza fails to do so. Advocate William Mukari says the Concord judgment dictates that the impeachment process must be done without delay.
2: Our view is that the High Court is in no position to do that because the order is already that of the Apex Court, and only the Apex Court can stay its own order. And we have the view that this is a point that the committee is well positioned then to put to the court when the interdict is sought.
0: The fraud case against disbarred lawyer Piet Viljoen has been postponed to the 26th of June in the Pretoria Specialized Commercial Crimes Court. He was arrested by the Hawks at the OR Tambo International Airport on Tuesday. This is in connection with the alleged fraudulent sale of properties belonging to the Johannesburg Property Company. The prosecution in the case says he faces a Schedule 5 offense and has indicated it will be opposing bail when the matter resumes on Friday next week. Finance Minister Enoch Godongwana says the next challenge is to attract investment after the recent upgrades from rating agencies. Godongwana says the recent moves suggest financial markets are beginning to recognize the progress made by government over the past 5 years. He delivered the keynote address at the close of the two-day Nedbank Top Empowerment Conference in Sandton.
2: Our view is that the High Court is in no position to do that, because the order is already that of the Apex Court, and only the Apex Court can stay its own order. And we have the view that this is a point that the committee is well positioned then to put.
0: Recapping the top story, police in Mpumalanga have arrested a 38-year-old private tour guide linked to the death of a 69-year-old Canadian tourist. I'm Ondela Mbana for SFM News Headlines at 2:30.
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5: How are you? 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In 1976, youth just switch on. And for 50 years, the nation has watched as the story unfolds. And namhlanje, courage looks the same and different. It looks like showing up when no one believes in you. It's about finding the strength to stand up again. The courage of 1976 is appealing in 2026. SAPC 1, Mzansi for sure. The source of youth courage. My God.
6: This June, Youth Month, SAFM brings South Africans together across generations to reflect, challenge, remember, and reimagine the future. 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
7: All right, my next guest, Kyle Vesseman, now joins us, Transformation Executive at LabourNet, and he was on the panel discussion, the Employment Guarantee, a new standard for youth programs. Good afternoon to you. How are you doing
8: today? Good afternoon. Thank you very much.
7: Thank you for coming through. Much, much appreciated. So SA, we are facing an unemployment crisis that is particularly really challenging to young people of South Africa. And we cannot, when we talk programs, we talk development, we talk upskilling. And part of your panel discussion focused on exactly that, where you called on the Employment Guarantee, a new standard for youth programs. Walk us through, just the background of that discussion and some of the finer points.
8: Yeah, sure. So I think the Employment Guarantee is really taking stock of what we have at the moment in its current form and really assessing, is it fit for purpose moving forward, and understanding where the workplace and what jobs look like going forward in South Africa's economy, and then also understanding the role of technology and how that's actually going to influence the market going forward. But we really focused on the metrics that we're measuring at the moment, and there's a high throughput rate, there's a lot of training that is taking place, but what is the effectiveness and the impact that's actually being created?
7: That's I think is an important part of the conversation there, Kyle, because as you say, what does the Employment Guarantee really mean, and why is the standard that, or what is the standard that we should be holding youth programs to, right? Because we have put through, but does that put through guarantee job security, career advancement? And we're talking proper sustainable jobs.
8: Correct. And you can see through the numbers at the moment that's not the case. So it's not creating, that throughput isn't creating the outcome that we're actually looking for. And that's the challenge at hand. So what do we start changing? How do we move these programs to actually ensure that youth are employable and that we have capable employees that are capable of actually getting jobs at the end of these programs?
7: Now, interestingly enough, that we're having this conversation, right, and this discussion panel themed around that, a new standard for youth programs, notably has been the criticism for 80% of our guests who've sat here, all highlighting the fact that over this 2 days, there's some real decisions that are being taken from a policy perspective that speak to development, inclusion, investability, and yet the people who are the beneficiaries of that, present and future, young people, are absent in these conversations.
8: Yeah, I think it's a very valid point. I think, importantly, everybody and all stakeholders have a responsibility. You have the CETAs that are involved, you have the QCTO, you actually have the training providers themselves, as well as then the employers. And unless all four of those are sitting together in the same room and actually creating a collective outcome that everybody can work purposefully towards, we're going to continue having the unsustainable leak that we have through these programs at the moment. The job market in South Africa, especially in quarter one, the stats have come out. We've had a shed of over 345,000 jobs compared to the previous quarter. So job availability, the demand side, isn't there. So what do we have to change to, one, allow all of these learners to actually find placements if we're shedding and there's not as much growth as actually exists? So I think equally the learner, but then secondly the employer, need to be a part of these conversations as well. So what roles are they actually creating? How do we actually design training programs that are fit for purpose, that guarantee employment, as the topic speaks on? That's what we need to start focusing on, having those guys in the room solving the problems collectively for employer and then the learner who needs to find the job at the end of the day.
7: So part of, say, solving a problem is also being honest and really dig deep with the tough questions that one asks themselves. What becomes those questions that one should be asking? Because you guys, as LabourNet, sit at that intersection of HR, of compliance and transformation.
8: Correct.
7: So what are the questions?
8: I think the question is, what are we measuring? And then you mentioned there's decisions being taken at a policy level. I think we've all been a part of programs, projects that the strategy can be incredible, but it all fails at execution and actual tangible implementation. So the people that need to execute and need to implement, one, employers themselves, and secondly, the learner, those guys need to get into a room and actually understand and unpack what are the roles and responsibilities and how is this going to create the impact that we're looking for. And then the training providers themselves need to go and facilitate and create those programs. I think one of the stats around the QCTO, we're moving to a transition in terms of, you know, making legacy-based qualifications redundant, and they're supposed to be replaced by QCTO occupational-level qualifications that lead to a job or designed around a function. It's a fantastic move that we're making in the right direction because it starts with the job at hand, and then you work backwards from there. Unfortunately, there's a 12 to 18-month backlog, so even the system that we've created that was originated in 2010, that isn't fully fledged 15, 16 years later, and that transition is continuously stalled. So I think those are the challenges, the questions we have to ask ourselves. Are we measuring the right things? Are CETAs actually tracking the right objectives? Are employers incentivized on the outcome, not necessarily the output? And then are training providers ultimately not measuring throughput, but successful jobs created through the program?
7: Sure. You know, what you're saying also is sort of reminiscent of Matthew's posse yesterday, because talking transformation though, and he was saying, well, what metric are we using, what gauge are we using to measure transformation 30 years on? Because did we set a baseline at the very beginning? Does this opportunity moving forward now, 30 years on, South African democracy, we've got all the right policies, we say all the right things, does this problem that we face with youth unemployment, issues around transformation, issues around inclusivity, bringing AI and technology to the mix, does it create the perfect environment for us to maybe take a breath, take a pause, create a baseline, set a future objective, set incremental tiers of measurables along the way, and really chart where we are realistically as we go along?
8: Definitely. I think the landscape provides the chaos that you've just described. A lot of opportunity lives in that, and if we choose to see it as that, and that there is opportunity out of this chaos, then we're understanding that things aren't really working the way that they need to right now. It gives us an opportunity to continuously improve this, and this is the perfect moment, 30 years on, understanding what has worked, what hasn't, and then that age-old question or understanding of what gets measured gets improved, and have we chosen the right measurement to actually determine whether or not it's been impactful? And if we do shift a metric or a measurement, what would then happen over the next 30 years? I think that we're at the intersection of choosing the right metrics to measure going forward.
7: Sure. Now, in this conversation, central to it are employers as one of the stakeholders and partners here. Are they genuinely committed to youth employment outcomes?
8: I think definitely. I think the employers we engage on, I mean, we as LabourNet across South Africa, across the different sectors, engage with employers exactly on these transformation objectives, and assist them with the first understanding, the awareness, and then the actual implementation that needs to take place. There is a gap within employers because the awareness isn't there until a third party comes in and shows them how to do it. So employers themselves, there's great intent, but then again, the throughput and the ability to actually implement correctly is where the challenge is sitting as well, even equally on the employer side.
7: Sure. All right. As we begin to wrap it up, Kyle, being in the room, I'm sure you set out a challenge in the panel discussion. What is the one commitment, big or small, if made here today, if given the next 18, 24 months for it to be implemented, that it could actually shift the needle organization on organization?
8: I think it's awareness and education. I think speaking about youth programs, not necessarily the program itself or people learning necessarily, but it's just what is my responsibility as a stakeholder as part of this journey. And understanding that responsibility, whether you're an organization, a CETA, a learner, an employer, that needs to be, what is my responsibility and how do I actually move the dial going forward? And how do I participate in this challenge that we're facing in South Africa?
7: Yeah. Kyle, thank you so much for the time this afternoon. Definitely giving us something to ponder on there as we move forward. We're going to take a quick break and then we come back on the other side. We're still here for day two and we'll have our next guest jump into the hot seat. Not really hot seat, but hey, seat of discussion nonetheless. That's coming up in a second.
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3: In case you missed it,
11: you're going to be performing in front of audiences the next 4 days. 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
3: That was National Briefing This Morning with Kathy Mutlatlana. 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
7: All right, we're beginning to wind down from our end at the Sandton Convention Center. Kyle Vesseman just literally walking into the auditorium area where he's going to be giving his panel discussion on the employment guarantee, a new standard for youth programs. And joining us now is Godfrey Mbizo, CEO and founder of Datal Africa. And you're a showcase sponsor here this afternoon. How are you doing?
13: I'm good. How are you?
7: I'm fantastic. Okay, firstly, tell me a little bit about Datal Africa and a showcase partner, what are you showcasing? Where are you showcasing?
13: Okay, we are here at the Sandton Convention Center at NedBank Top Empowerment Conference. So we are a showcase counter. There we are showcasing our solution. So basically we are into data and artificial intelligence. Mm-hmm. This is the hot selling cake in the market. Everyone is talking about AI, everyone is talking about data, mm-hmm. but few people understand what it means. And what excites us the most is we are at the realm of latest technology. We help people to digitize their systems. A lot of people are still running on paper-based systems. Mm. A lot of people are struggling to report, management reporting, financial reporting. You know, data is lying everywhere in the organization. Mm. And we are right placed to assist organizations to digitize the whole ecosystem of their systems and make sure that they use data analytics, AI, to make decisions and save costs as well as increase their revenue.
7: I mean, I like the fact that you say we are at the center of the data and AI hotcake, because I really feel as if we all are in this hotcake. So Detail Africa is a relatively young company because you were founded in 2024, but you're already operating on the continent from what I understand.
13: Yes, yeah. We actually operate in different regions, mm-hmm. basically the whole Africa, but we are registered in South Africa, Zimbabwe, Zambia, as well as Tanzania. Mm. But when it comes to operation, we are all over Africa. We've done projects in Malawi, we've done projects in Gambia, we've done projects in almost 30 countries, mm. With different organizations.
7: Yeah.
13: That include private sector players, international development partners, the likes of big organizations, World Bank, the likes of IMF, those big guys in the market, telecom companies, banks, manufacturing companies, revenue authorities. Mm. So we serve everyone in the market.
7: Now, I'm presuming that obviously being a technology-based company, that is where your professional qualification and experience laid.
13: Yes.
7: What made you then decide to say, in fact, I'm going to go out on my own. I'm going to build my own enterprise, professionalize my skills and services, and be my own man?
13: Okay. So personally, I've been in this space for more than 10 years. Mm. Doing the career in data and AI space. I started this in 2012 when I was in 10 at one of a telecom company. Since then, I've worked within the banking sector. I've worked with a lot of big banks in South Africa, the likes of FNB, Capitec, mm. Bank, Mukuru, you know, that company that sent money to Zim. Mm. I've worked with other organizations across Africa, in UK, worked with big four banks there. I've worked with companies like BMW.
7: Yeah.
13: I've done works and advisory service for many companies, and I've seen that there's real problems. So what motivated me to start my own business is there is real need that need me to focus and have a focused entity that specializes in data and AI.
7: Yeah.
13: So instead of just, you know, AI is just a buzzword to many people. Some people are underutilizing it. They are just using it for chatting or just for small tasks, but it can really turn your organization into something good.
7: Mm.
13: So my company basically helps you to turn mountains of information that you have into usable insights, mm. so that you can make decisions seamlessly without hassles, and you focus your energy on something productive for the company.
7: Yeah. And in fact, speaking about those multitudes of opportunity, you work simultaneously as Detail Africa with the BMW IT Hub and the African Tax Administration Forum. All of those environments requiring different skills from you and different systems from you. So what does moving across the variety of worlds teach one about where Africa's data capability actually is right now?
13: Okay. So I can say Africa is still behind. I'm happy that a lot of people are enlightened as far as technology is concerned. There's a big awareness. But in terms of implementation, think of, let's say, any government department or any municipality, any public service organization. You work there, you want to get a service, you fill papers, there are queues. You know, things that you can actually digitize and you can do them online.
7: Yeah.
13: You see, you go even to other fancy, big organizations, reports are being done manually. Some people are sleeping at work month-end. You know, people still complain about month-end. Yeah. I'm doing report, this report, my boss want this, or my stakeholder want this thing. All those things can be automated. So we are really still very much behind. Africa is making good progress. So it's more of these words, big data, AI, most people are still talking about them, but few have taken great steps. So it's actually an opportunity to actually automate.
7: I mean, you paint such a bleak picture of Africa, but it's also a realistic picture of Africa, right?
13: True.
7: We're still very reliant on paper and pen.
13: Yes.
7: As I speak to you, I'm holding paper
13: and
7: pen.
13: Yeah, I can see that you're holding paper and pen. You should be looking in front of your tablet.
7: And funny enough, it's in a drawer.
13: You see? What about if you lose it?
7: I guess.
13: You see, now you imagine you go back to your sales provider. You want to ask something, someone go to a big room, is scrolling through papers, you want to know where is it. He say, ah, no, you can come back tomorrow. I promise you it will be here. But you should just click a button. Enter your ID, your information is retrieved.
7: It's all
13: so
7: there.
13: Information, systems, they don't forget.
7: Yes.
13: So if you digitize things, it becomes very easy. It means your sales delivery, it will be on point.
7: Absolutely.
13: Yeah, and you focus on unlocking other big doors than to focus on storing information. What about if fire comes, if anything comes? We build cloud platforms, you know?
7: Yeah.
13: Yeah.
7: And I mean, you know, we make light of it, but these are the realities of Africa, right? And especially if you look at just how cake, for instance, our government systems are, South Africa included.
13: Yes.
7: It's very, very old, archaic systems. So what do we need to do to accelerate this digital transformation? I mean, we're here speaking transformation today.
13: Yes.
7: And digital transformation is another buzzword that's been happening across so many various sectors in South Africa, on the continent. But if you ask anybody how far are we, people are going to go, well, you know, we're still at the talking phase.
13: Yes. So I can tell you, one of the very first steps is awareness. And this Nedbank Top Empowerment Conference is placed right to inform people. People need to be aware that this problem is solvable.
7: Yeah.
13: And us as Datao as well, we are right placed to also help with trainings, engaging corporates and empower their people to be aware. Because the first thing is to be aware. Some people might think that their problems are not resolvable with AI and data.
7: Yeah.
13: But the moment that they are aware, the next step is now to take steps. You just need to take a step forward. It doesn't mean that the problems will go away in one day.
7: Yeah.
13: But we need to take small baby steps towards solving a problem. So we need to take action now because this is here to stay.
7: Absolutely.
13: Yeah.
7: What are the opportunities? I keep roping in young people into this conversation because they're not physically in these spaces, but they do track and follow these conversations.
13: Yes.
7: So what are the opportunities that lay there for not only just South African young people, but young people, African young people all over the continent?
13: So the opportunities are plenty. You know, the big thing about technology, this AI technology, is new to everyone.
7: Yeah.
13: So it doesn't care that you were in the space for 20 years or 30 years or 40 years in the industry. You'd see that even if you come to our organization, Datao Africa, 80% of our employees are young people, below 25, and they are doing magic there with AI. So it's a new space, which also need new thinking. So young people are right place to enter because everyone is learning it, whether you were there for decades or you're just entering the industry. It's something, you know, knowledge is available and it's a space that you can easily enter. So anyone with a willing heart and a willing mind can actually enter at any time.
7: Fantastic stuff. Yeah. I'll definitely be bringing my tablet future broadcast. Yeah,
13: you can. Definitely you need to do.
7: I shall.
13: Yeah.
7: That was Godfrey Mbizo, CEO and founder of Detel Africa. It's 2:30. Ondela is standing by. It's the news headlines. And then from there, we'll go straight into Kids Corner.
13: Thank you so much.
0: Thank you, Bridget. On the news headlines, police in Mpumalanga have arrested a 38-year-old private tour guide linked to the death of a 69-year-old Canadian tourist. And the state believes it has a strong case against disbarred lawyer Pete Viljoen in connection with a multi-million rand fraud case. And the verification process for displaced Malawian nationals seeking refuge at the Sherwood Hall in Durban is continuing under heightened security. A full update from us at the top of the hour.
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14: Hello, friends, and happy Thursday. It's time for Kids Corner, and I hope you're having a great day. Winter is here, and today we're talking about heater safety. Do you use a heater at home to keep warm during winter? Who usually switches the heater on and off for you? Do you know why it is important to be careful around heaters? What safety rules do you follow when there's a heater in the room? And what do you do to stay safe and careful around heat sources? Alright, friends, let's hear from some of our friends while you share your answers with the people next to you.
15: Greetings to everyone. My name is Nessa and

0: So I stay careful around heat sources. I stay a bit far away from the heater. I do not touch, but what I mostly do is follow my dad's rules. That's much better. Thank you.
1: Hi everyone, my name is Elanda Mzobe. I am 12 years old. No, now we do not use heater at home, but we used to keep warm during winter. Who usually switched the heater on and off? For me, it was my mom or dad. Yes, I do know why it is important to be careful around heaters, because you might get burned easily or get the house in fire. What safety rules do I follow when there is a heater in the room is that no touching the heater, no playing near the heater, no bringing materials on objects that can cause fire. I make sure I switch off the plugs when I must, and make sure that no one plays near or does a mistake and get burnt. Thank you, everyone.
2: Hello, everybody. My name is Karara. Yes, we do use a heater at home to keep warm during the winter. The person who usually switches the heater on is me, because sometimes I just bring the heater to my room because I'm barely in the living room. But whenever we are in the living room, it would be our nanny, because we're not, well, we are allowed to touch the gas, but like for safer options, it would be preferred that we don't touch the gas. I know it's important to be careful around heaters, because you'll tend to maybe burn your clothes, or you'll tend to switch on the wrong things, which could possibly turn into your house blowing up. Safety rules you have to follow when there is a heater in the room is don't get too near the heater, don't get too close to the heater, because you could burn yourself. Don't tip the heater over, because it could burn down a carpet or just burn the house down. What I do to make sure I stay careful around heat sources is to just stay at a very safe length that could eliminate problems. And I also make sure that I'm not, if I'm playing with someone or if I'm just walking around, I make sure that I don't walk or play around the heater. Well, thank you for listening. Bye.
3: Good day. My name is Monet Angel Nangabera. Yes, we do use a heater at home to keep warm during winter. And the person who usually switches the heater on and off for us is me, my mom, my brother, my sister. Basically, everyone in the house can switch it on or off. Yes, I do know why it's important to be careful around heaters. This is because they can get extremely hot and they can cause serious burns if you touch them. They can also start fires if things like blankets, curtains, clothes, or paper get too close. So I've seen videos at school about house fires that started all because of a heater that was left on overnight or covered with clothes to dry. And that taught me that one small mistake with heat can destroy a whole home and hurt people. The safety rules we follow when there is a heater in the room are pretty strict in my house. Firstly, you never touch the heater, especially the front grill, because it stays hot even after you switch it off. And secondly, we keep a distance of at least 1 meter between the heater and anything flammable, or just keep anything flammable away from the heater. What I personally do to stay safe and careful around heat sources is I sit far enough away so I feel warm, but I'm not too close. Safety is better than regret. Thank you, and have a lovely day.
4: Hello, everyone. My name is Lorraine. Thank you so much for listening to the Kids Radio Show today. Yes, I do use a heater at home. I am the one who usually switches the heater on and off. Yes, I do know why it is very important to be careful around each heaters. It is because heaters can potentially cause fires. How I make sure that I am safe when I have a heater in my room is I make sure that the cord is not near any type of water or any liquid, and I also make sure that it is not broken. What to do to stay safe against heat resources is to make sure that you keep anything like blankets at least 1 meter away from the heater. Thank you so much for listening to me today, and I hope you have a wonderful rest of your day. Bye.
5: Hi everyone, my name is Ashley Kabamba. During this cold season, I keep myself warm by wearing

0: warm clothes, staying under my blankets, and I mostly stay indoors. When it comes to hot water bottles and heaters, I am very careful around them. I do keep a little distance away from the heater, and the safety precautions I follow during the winter season is to make sure I do not stand or sit too close to the heater, and it is better to ask your parents to fill a hot water bottle for you. Yes, I am aware that a heater can be very dangerous if we don't use them in a safe way.
1: Thank you, friends. It's always great to hear from you. And to our friends listening, I hope you shared your answers with the people next to you. Many of us use heaters during winter to help keep warm when the weather gets cold. While heaters make our homes more comfortable, it is important to remember that they can also be dangerous if not used properly. That is why as children we should always allow a parent or another responsible adult to switch heaters on and off, especially if they're electric, gas, or paraffin heaters. When a heater is on, we should be very careful not to play too close to it. Heaters can become extremely hot and may cause burns if touched. Clothes, blankets, curtains, papers, and toys should always be kept away from heaters because they can catch fire. It is also important not to place anything on top of a heater or try to dry clothes near it. Good heater safety means following simple rules. We should never touch plugs, cords, or switches with wet hands. Never put objects into a heater. Never leave the heater unattended if an adult is not nearby. If you notice a strange smell, sparks, smoke, or anything unusual, you should tell an adult immediately. You should also remember that heat does not only come from heaters. Stoves, kettles, fireplaces, candles, and braais are all heat sources that can be dangerous if we're not careful. Staying a safe distance away and following household safety rules helps prevent accidents and injuries. The best way to stay safe during winter is to dress warmly, listen to the safety instructions of parents and guardians, and always be aware of your surroundings. Keeping warm is important, but staying safe is even more important. We can enjoy the winter season by being responsible around heaters and other heat sources, by following safety rules, thinking carefully about our actions, and asking adults to help when needed. We can stay warm, safe, and healthy throughout the cold months. That's it for today, friends. See you next.

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1: All right, in our final moments of the show, we are going to be in conversation with George Colby, Head of Marketing and Enablement at Momentum Life Insurance. It is Momentum Thursdays, and today we're looking at claim statistics. Last year's claim stats revealed the real risks, serious illness, and income disruption during working years, not just at death. So what do last year's insurance claims really tell us, and what are we prepared for when what actually happens, or what are we prepared for when what actually happens? George Colby joins us now. How are you doing this afternoon, George?
3: And hello to all the listeners. I'm doing well on this side, and thanks for inviting us to the show.
1: Thank you so much for the time. Apologies that we couldn't be interacting face-to-face this week. But no doubt, lots of information still to be shared. Let's look at Momentum Life's latest claims to statistics. And these offer a real-world view of the risks that South Africans face. So what were the most significant findings coming out of the 2025 claims data? And perhaps also, how does that fare juxtaposed to the year before?
3: Richard, so we had quite a bit of a bigger payout than what we did last year. So that is sort of expected. But what was unexpected, I think, was maybe the size of the critical illness claims that we paid out. Last year for us as an insurer, we breached that 1 billion mark for the first time. And really what that means is when people were going through a really terrible time in life. So keep in mind, critical illness is typically your heart attacks and cancers and stuff like that. You know, we had clients that were prepared for it. They were well positioned. And when the unexpected happened to them, we were there. We stepped in. We could make the payments that really tided them over and made their lives a little bit easier in that really difficult time that they were facing then. And that for us is one of the big insights, I think, as well, Bridget. So when we speak to many of our clients, you know, all of them almost always say to us, look, I didn't think it was going to happen to me. I still had other plans. So life happens. While you're making plans, life happens. And I think the responsible thing that those people did, and typically always with the help of a financial advisor, is they put protection in place. Not something to be scared about, but something to prepare for.
1: Yeah. What does this tell us about the, what does it even reveal about the financial risks that South Africans are most likely to encounter?
3: Bridget, a couple of interesting insights there. In our experience, look, it would appear that most people make some sort of provision for just in case, you know, the worst happens and they pass away. So people are sort of relatively well prepared for death. I think it's a relatively well-known topic. But what we found from our claim statistic insights was the main causes of death was really cardiac-related and cancer-related, so critical illness-type incidents. That took us, I think, around about 63% of our death claims related to those two critical illness events. But the biggest portion of our clients that passed away from those specific things didn't have critical illness cover in place. So the insight we gain from that is, even though we every year talk about this, we advocate for this, we try to do consumer education around this, you know, people shouldn't only be prepared for dying. They should also be prepared for what happens if something bad happens to them and they are still alive, whether that be critical illness or a disability-type event. The financial impact of that really can destroy a family and a whole family's finances in the process if one is not properly prepared. And fortunately for us, so many clients are, but unfortunately, I think too many of them still are not. And that is our appeal to the audience. Please reach out to a financial advisor. Do not be the one that gets caught without being prepared when life happens to you.
1: I mean, it's sobering when you say that 63% of the death claims related to critical claims, and a vast majority of those individuals were not actually covered or insured for critical claims. So what needs to be done? Because you've got me even thinking about my own sort of life covers and things of that sort, and wondering, have I taken into account critical claims? Does this indicate that the vast majority of us as consumers aren't necessarily clued in around the subcategory of insurance?
3: Bridget, I think you have the right insight there. So, look, if you ask me, I don't wake up any specific day thinking today I might die or have a heart attack or whatever, you know. So normal life things happen and keeps you busy. So it is also a very complex topic. Nobody wants to face their own mortality. So, you know, we would typically try to shy away from having those discussions. And it is difficult. I mean, so normally when you speak to someone and you talk about life insurance, they only think life cover. I think that's the automatic go-to sort of benefit when you think about life insurance, not really tuning into critical illness or disability or income protection or anything like that. So we always suggest it is a complex topic. It is a difficult thing to work through. It's a difficult thing to prioritize, to figure out how much you need. And the sort of real insight here is a good advisor really helps turn a complicated conversation into a practical plan. That's why we typically, that's the go-to solution. Find a accredited financial advisor. They will give you the better advice, and they will help you align your needs. They will find your context, and they will try and come up with a solution that really fits your life and your lifestyle.
1: According to the data, George, I wonder, does it also speak to when these life-changing events actually happen? And does this maybe even differ to our perceptions out there as to what we think, when and how and these things transpire?
3: Bridget, definitely. So again, one of the deep insights, I think, is people normally think they can leave it for later. You know, it's not the most immediate priority. And that's the challenge. Life happens, often unexpectedly, and the financial impact can be devastating. So you know, it's one of those old sort of like, it sounds really common when you say it, but there is no better time to consider life insurance than now. Now is probably the healthiest, the youngest, most unencumbered that you are ever going to be. And if you don't prepare now, it might be too late later on. So typically, just as an interesting insight again as well, younger people typically think, look, I'm young, I'm invincible, you know, and there's a medical reason for them thinking like that. Their bodies are extraordinary compensators, small things, small illnesses, you know, they shrug it off. So they haven't really experienced what older people would typically consider to be age-related illnesses and ailments. So for them, they always think it can happen later. But in terms of our claims insights, we can actually see that for younger people, the claims typically do not relate to health. It actually relates to unexpected sudden events. And mostly, by the way, to motor vehicle-related accidents. And this is one of those old things where we go, listen, our message to parents especially would be, and also for young adults, if you're old enough to have a driver's license, you're old enough to have a conversation about protecting your financial future. It really should go hand in hand.
1: Absolutely. George, let's take a quick pause here for a second. We'll come back on the other side and continue with our Momentum Thursdays. And we're looking at claim statistics and asking the question, are you adequately covered for the right things? That's coming up after the break.
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1: We're in conversation with George Colby, Head of Marketing and Enablement at Momentum Life Insurance for Momentum Thursdays, unpacking some of the claims statistics as reported on in the 2025 claims data report. And we were talking around some of the risks and some of the events that happen that perhaps we, you know, we don't foresee happening to us because they'll happen to everybody except us is oftentimes the mentality we lead with as people. Talk to me a little bit as well, George, around what risks are we underestimating, particularly when it comes to protecting ourselves and, of course, by extension, also securing our families' financial futures.
3: Bridget, so what I would like to say on that is maybe, so firstly, and I think this is a very important point to touch on, talking about insurance isn't about, it isn't about addressing fear, right? It's about making smart, responsible financial choices. And typically it becomes such an overwhelming concept and a topic for discussion that, that people might tend to not go for it, right? Also, the question is typically, how much of what do I need? And here's the most important insight I think that I can share. If you can only act later when you're in crisis, it's too late. You need insurance before something bad happens. And you then need to have a perfect plan. It's not about a one-off solution. It's not about putting something in place now. If you can afford it, brilliant. That is the best possible outcome. But it is something, a financial plan is something you can build. Speak to a financial advisor. They will actually try and guide you in terms of your life priorities, your risks that you normally face, and they will try and find a plan that's specific to you that fits into your context. And I think one of the deep insights that we can share there is probably you should start with the risks that could derail your income and your health and your family stability. That would be like the first priority, I think. And then you can build out from there. And again, it's not, insurance should not be seen as just another expense. If you think about it, it protects everything else you are working towards. As a normal person, if you really consider that, unless you are very fortunate and you inherited wealth from somewhere, a normal person would typically accumulate everything that they've got and what they want from their income. And if that debt gets turned off, everything else falls apart. But this is where careful planning, upfront planning and getting something in place really makes the biggest difference. I think personally that insurance and finance should really be a topic that gets added to the school curriculums. I think too few people are properly informed about this and what a big difference it really can make in their lives if they have something in place. We actually see the success stories at the most difficult times in people's lives, and we can see how a little bit of planning goes a hell of a long way towards making for a better outcome.
1: Absolutely. I think on that point, that is where we'll leave it for today. George, thank you so much for the time. Head of Marketing and Enablement at Momentum Life Insurance for Momentum Thursdays on the Full Circle with myself, Bridget Masinger. We are wrapped, done and dusted for day two at the Nedbank Top Empowerment Conference for 2026. Hopefully you got some great insights that you can take moving forward into your own organization and institution from the multitude of guests that we've had on the show over the last 2 days. If you've missed anything, you can double back onto our podcast on safm.co.za. From myself and my team, both here as well as at HQ, we thank you so much for choosing to be in conversation with us. We'll see you tomorrow as we wrap up the week. Inshallah, God willing, we get to do it again.
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0: Thank you, Bridget, and the team on the top stories. SARS to enhance its filing systems and tour guide arrested following shooting in Mpumalanga. For SAFM News, I am Ondelambana, and a very good afternoon. The South African Revenue Service says it has taken note of the difficulties faced by taxpayers in the previous filing season and plans to enhance the experience this season. SARS has officially launched the filing season with the auto assessment expected to start on the 1st of July. The rest of taxpayers will be able to start filing for their returns from the 13th of July. Briefing the media in Pretoria this afternoon, SARS Commissioner Johnston Makubu highlighted areas they plan to work on to enhance taxpayers' experience this season.
1: You'll remember last year, some provisional taxpayers had to opt in. This year, there's about 200,000 that have got simple matters. They've got income, monthly income, but they also have got interest income that we are aware of. We've decided that this class of taxpayers is important for us to auto-assess, because our view is that increasingly, you'll recall when we started with auto-assessment, we said that we'll start with simple taxpayers, and increasingly, using data and expanding data, we'll move towards those that are complex. We think we're in that journey by adding these 200,000 taxpayers that are provisional taxpayers that will be auto-assessed during this particular year.
0: The state believes it has a strong case against disbarred lawyer Pietval Yoon in connection with a multi-million rand fraud case. The 57-year-old is accused of fraudulently selling buildings belonging to the Johannesburg Property Company. He appeared in the Pretoria Specialized Commercial Crimes Court today, facing charges of including fraud, forgery, corruption and theft. Falyun was arrested after landing at the Oa Tambo International Airport on Tuesday. The case has been postponed to Friday next week. NPA spokesperson Lumka Mahanjana.
2: As the state, we intend to oppose his release on bail, as you might note that he's facing a Schedule 5 offence. However, as the state, we could not proceed with his bail application today because there are still bail investigations that we still need to do, which include confirming his address. You must understand that he was arrested on the 16th of June and today is the 18th. So as the state, we do not have enough time to verify those addresses, especially because those addresses are outside Gauteng province.
0: The verification process for displaced Malawian nationals seeking refuge at Sherwood Hall in Durban is continuing under heightened security. Police have increased their presence at the site following alleged clashes between migrants and immigration officials yesterday. Authorities have also added more processing stations and have deployed mobile clinics to assist those requiring medical care. Additional Malawian nationals are being transported to a temporary facility near Durban's North Beach, where they will await either repatriation to Malawi or deportation. Maft Sulaiman is from the High Commission of Malawi.
3: The movement today, we should be having at least 21 buses if that happens. And if it goes the way how it is, all these people, maybe my heart will be settling down a little bit. As it is already, the other buses left. The only what is delaying is the fingerprint from the Home Affairs.
0: Marine tracking platforms say at least four tankers have sailed through the Strait of Hormuz after Iran and the United States signed a memorandum of understanding on ending their war. The first to pass into the Gulf of Oman was a French flag vessel carrying liquefied natural gas. Under the memo, Tehran is opening the strait and Washington is lifting its blockade of Iranian ports. The BBC's John Donison has the details.
4: We've immediately had sanctions on Iranian oil lifted during this 60-day period, so that will allow billions of dollars to get back into the Iranian economy and gives considerable financial relief. It's also allowed the first Iranian ships carrying oil to leave the Strait of Hormuz, and the shipping lane itself, ships are beginning to move again, although they say it's going to take up to 30 days for that to happen. But the difficult stuff over Iran's nuclear program still has to be negotiated.
0: Recapping the top story, the South African Revenue Service says it has taken note of the difficulties faced by taxpayers in the previous filing season and plans to enhance the experience this season. I'm Ondelambana for SAFM News. 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
6: Well, welcome to the show. Welcome to the National Pulse on a day that I think every second person I'm seeing is wearing Bafana yellow and the others are wearing Bafana green. This is in anticipation of the match against the, Czechia, former Czech Republic, same team, by the way, which we play at 6 o'clock this evening. So welcome to the show. We'll have paying attention certainly to the developments in Parliament from the impeachment committee and their reaction to the president's wishes. We'll get to that in a moment. This is the National Pulse. We'll have a shortened show. We're going to end at 5 o'clock as we take in the markets from 5 to 6 because there's live commentary of the Bafana game coming up from 6 o'clock. So thanks for joining us and stay tuned.
7: Hey, we buy cars. How does it work if I want to sell my car? Well,

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2: Oh, yeah, boy. That's so right, yo. Eba fit point, yo. In 1976, the youth has switched on. And for 50 years, the nation has watched as the story unfolds. And namhlanje, the courage looks the same and different. It looks like showing up when no one believes in you. It's about finding the strength to stand up again. The courage of 1976 is a pillar in 2026. SAPC 1, Mzansi for sure. The source of youth courage. My gosh.
3: And coming up in your sports this hour, Bruce slams critics as he aims for World Cup redemption. Proteas women hope to carry momentum into India clash, and F1 moves closer to net zero goal through sustainable fuels and freight. More details at 3:30.
4: Ashraf Garda on the National Pulse.
5: Right, let's get to certainly one of the biggest issues, has to be of the week, right? The impeachment committee on the Section 89 inquiry met virtually today to receive a briefing from the Constitutional and Legal Services Office in Parliament on the urgent court application instituted by President Ramaphosa, where he sought an interdict against the committee and its proceedings. Well, there's been a reaction from them. Firstly, Parliament's Constitutional Legal Services Office advised that the committee will oppose the President's interdict and continue with his work.
6: To the interdict application. The first option is to oppose the urgent application, the interdict. But you do have the second option. The second option is to file an explanatory affidavit to the court in order to assist the court with your legal understanding of your duties arising from the Constitutional Court judgment. But we're of the view that the first option is the more appropriate and preferable one, because you'll be able to assert what you understand to be your duties and obligations arising from the Constitutional Court judgment. But we do caution you to say that you mustn't forget that as the impeachment committee, you were appointed to be independent and impartial. You, at this stage, have not formulated a view on the merits or demerits of the impeachment itself. You have not had an opportunity to assess the evidence or call for evidence. So you still exercise that independence which will enable you in the process to gather the evidence freely and without any interference. So it will not be appropriate at this stage for yourselves as a committee to express a view or an opinion as to the merits or demerits of the impeachment process. But what you are, however, entitled to do as a committee, independent as you are, is to assert that which the Constitutional Court has enjoined you to do.
5: And let's continue. Parliament's Constitutional and Legal Services Office then advised the impeachment committee, stressed that the impeachment committee does not have to include the National Assembly itself in its work.
6: Whether the committee represents the Parliament, well, of course, this is the committee of Parliament in a sense that we know that it was established by the Speaker, and the Speaker was enjoined by the Constitutional Court to establish this committee so that it can perform its duties, and those duties must be performed independently and impartially. So once that committee is established, it has its own chairperson. It regulates its own processes, and it can even have its own rules which will regulate it for the period or the duration of its existence. So it is not a committee that must time and again go back to the speaker and say, Speaker, are we allowed to do this? Speaker, are we allowed to do that? Then such a committee then is not independent. But this one was created purely to be independent, impartial, and perform its duties without any interference or influence by anyone, including the speaker. So what it means is that it can take its own independent decision whether it wants to participate in the litigation and oppose or not without any view from the speaker. So there is nothing wrong if the speaker and the committee take contradictory or opposite views regarding the matter itself. For instance, the speaker saying that, well, I'm going to abide. It doesn't mean that that decision of the speaker binds the committee, because the committee is cited there and it must take its own decision as to whether it abides or whether it opposes. So the role of the committee must always be properly understood as the role that is independent and enables you as members of the committee to take your own decisions.
5: And then Parliament Section 89 Impeachment Committee Chairperson Makhosule Ghana confirmed the committee's decision.
7: The urgent application of an interdict by the president. So that is the prevailing opinion of the committee. I don't even need to put it to a vote. The numbers are such that those that are on the side of opposing they are in the majority. To the question that was asked by Honourable Trollip, so I, as the chairperson of the impeachment committee, align myself with the prevailing opinion of the members of this committee that we should oppose the application, and I will do so on behalf of the committee. So it will not just be me in my individual capacity, because I was not cited in my individual capacity, but as a chairperson of this committee, I intend to represent the committee in opposing the interdict application by the president. And as it was proposed, we'll then petition the speaker to also join in opposing this application. But if the speaker decides not to oppose the application, as the chairperson of the committee and the second respondent to the interdict application, I will represent the committee in opposing the application. The view in terms of seeking a second legal opinion, given the time that we have that we need to indicate by tomorrow, I don't think it will be we'll have enough time to be able to get another opinion, still have another conversation. So the prevailing view of opposing that stand, and that's what I'm going to file on behalf of the committee, start working with the legal team. And if there's a question, one of the questions that they might very well need to be answered, and we'll try to get it answered, it's whether as a committee we can adopt or we can oppose if the speaker decides not to oppose. But given what the legal opinion that we have received, I think we are on good footing in that regard. But I will still petition the speaker to join us in opposing this interdict. That's the prevailing opinion of the committee, and is that going to be taken forward by the second respondent to the interdict?
5: Okay, that's the developing story, as you now know, that the impeachment committee confirming that they will oppose the urgent interdict bid by President Ramaphosa. Democracy at work in many ways, and I welcome your reaction at a time, by the way, that the MK party are just starting to brief the media in terms of some of their thoughts against many of their own internal party and external issues too. And then, of course, we've got the big game coming up today. So reaction, firstly, to the position of the impeachment committee. Welcome that. You can call in live if you want to get it off your chest. 086-000-2032. And then WhatsApp, text, voice note. If you're voice noting, 30 seconds, please. 0614-104-107, right? And then about Bafana Bafana. I mean, what's your... So the game starts at 6. You know, we'll take live commentary from 6, which means the show itself, the National Pulse, will stop at 5. And then we'll have the markets, which normally starts from 6, which is brought forward 1 hour. All of that to accommodate the Bafana game. And all I'm telling Hugo Bruce, he's like, hey, coach, I'm ready. If you need me, I'm prepared to help. Here's my thoughts to you, right? What's the one thing that the coach needs to get right, the team needs to get right today to win the game against Czechia? I mean, there's 100 things, but what's the one thing? And as you do that, you may want to wish the team well as well, because we do need to get behind the team here on this World Cup. A defeat puts our position regarding the World Cup into serious, serious jeopardy. Right, I'll get to your thoughts right after this.
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5: All right, let's get your reaction. There's been reaction via WhatsApp voice notes as well as calls. In fact, let me get to the WhatsApp comments first. Then I'll get to some of the callers. Here we are.
16: Good afternoon, Ashraf. Regarding the impeachment committee today, I was very happy the way how they conducted themselves.
5: All right, let me just try and sort that out again. Have you got it? Right, let's go.
16: Good afternoon, Ashraf. Regarding the impeachment committee today, I was very happy the way how they conducted themselves. They conducted themselves in a manner that was so pleasing. As So for the ANC, especially for them to put the ANC where it belongs. The ANC was defeated hands down today. They couldn't get their way to protect their boss as they planned to do. I was very happy with that. For the first time in the history of these committees, the ANC was put in their place. I'm happy about that. As for Al Jamaa and PA, as a disgrace, they are just there to protect their blue lights for their bosses. That's all I've seen to them. That's all I want to say for today. Thanks to you. Bye.
5: Well, I think many people seeing that, I mean, effectively went to a vote in the ANC, no chance. It does, in many ways, reflect the changing of the guard or the diminished leverage of the ANC. And that's just, I mean, that's just the numbers. That's just the truth.
17: Good afternoon, Ashraf. I'm Sweden. I'd like to know if does ATM have other members than Fuyuzungula in Zamanjona? And if does Fuyuzungula have tasks other than Uzungulana no Ramaphosa? Because it seems as if the only task that he has in that parliament is to pursue Ramaphosa, which I guess he even dream about him, even in his sleep. Thank you.
5: I hear what you're saying. Like they got one mission, Ramaphosa, and they even dream about him in their sleeps. Interesting one. Here's another.
18: Good afternoon, Ashraf. This is Walter, a truck driver here in Pomona, VDS. A very quick question, man. Ashraf, I plan to go to Asia in December, but according to your experience, since Strait of Hormuz is opened today, or I don't know when, do you think the price is gonna go down? So I must not book now. I must just wait a bit. Walter.
5: Well, listen. According to my understanding, not experience, it would, because the moment the straits are open, as they would be now, that it means that the oil prices would drop, and that has a huge impact on all of us. So we'd like to think that we'll be back to a normality as soon as possible, and that's that important, isn't it?
16: Good afternoon, Ashraf. Regarding the impeachment committee today, I was very happy the way how they conducted themselves. They conducted themselves in a manner that was so pleasing. For the ANC, especially for them to put the ANC where it belongs. The ANC was defeated hands down today. They couldn't get their way to protect their boss as they planned to do. I was very happy with that. For the first time in the history of these committees, the ANC was put in their place. I'm happy about that. As for Al Jamaa and PA, as a disgrace, they are just there to protect their blue lights for their bosses. That's all I've seen to them. That's all I want to say for today. Thanks to you. Bye.
5: Okay. In fact, on that one got played again, but I hear that. Let's get to we'll get to calls now. Butana in Rosebank. Hi, Butana.
19: Good afternoon, my brother Afshat.
5: Yes.
19: There's no time now for endless delays. The ANC must get on with the work. There's no time. There's no majoritarian abuse. They must be rational. It's over now. They must get on with it. They have 6 years to sort out this thing. But come on now. This thing, they've got a deadline very soon. They want delays. No, man. They must get on with this thing. Come on.
5: Hey, you've
19: been abusing this thing for too long. End of the story now.
5: All right. I hear you. You're very cross. You're angry. But me to hear that anger sometimes. Butana, thank you for that. Right. Michael in Kebega. Hi, Michael.
20: Ashraf, what if what comes out of the impeachment committee? What if it's linked to what is playing out at Madlanga? In other words, what if certain things come out of there that will have certain players in Madlanga connected to it? I'm just thinking, because remember, it's the police when this money was stolen. It was police allegedly that handled it, but we didn't know about it. So I'm just thinking, if we look at the characters of the police, it's interesting if somehow there's a link between what happened and some characters at Madlanga.
5: So a link, just to be clear, you're saying a link between what and what? The Madlanga link, okay. Commission and...
20: Okay. Let me explain it this way. When the money was stolen, right, allegedly the president asked his police protection to go look for the money, right? So I'm saying, if you look at some of the characters, the police characters at Madlanga and their behavior, it's possible that there's a link. Because remember, IPID investigated this issue, but they've classified it, right? So there could be a link somewhere. That's what I'm trying to say.
5: All right. I hear what you're saying. And again, you know, none of us really knows until until we see. There's a lot of things that were de-linked a long time ago, and they are increasingly linked right now. So, you know, the world has been turned upside down, and we know that, right? Michael, thank you for that. Let's get to another call. Mastermind. And before I do that, let me just remind you, seriously, give out your message of support for Bafana Bafana. I'm wearing Bafana yellow today, once again, not the green. Give out your support as they take on the Czech here in a match that really they need to pick up points. If they lose, they're virtually out. Not absolutely out, but virtually could well be out. But they have to pick up a point or so, I think, to have any chance. What's your message of support for them? But also, what do you think would be the one key thing that has to happen for this team to move from a loss in the opening game to an actual win tonight? Mastermind, go for it. Hello.
0: Good afternoon, Ashraf, and the listeners of the FM.
5: Yeah, good afternoon. Go for it.
0: Yes. No, I want to just give a round of applause to the citizens of this country, South Africa, for the way we've been taking this action against the, you know, this people from which were so called. Now, I want to just say, Ashraf, you remember we have a difficult time before in an apartheid time where we are different, black and white, but we are fighting until black and white come together. Now, we were having this disease, so called foreign, without being permitted to come in the country, and we have been come together while our government was sleeping in parliament on top of the society who are suffering, and they're saying there is nothing like that. But the people, they have shown them that in a manner that people, they have a power. If government doesn't understand the people, the people shall govern. That is what the Freedom Charter has wrapped.
5: So you're saying power to the people, and this is an example of that, if I can hear you correctly. Okay, got that, Mastermind.
0: Yeah, thank you but I don't understand why the Malawi, also Nigerian, they've got, what's wrong with Zimbabwe and Maputo, because there are most people who are here in South Africa, and they're making a lot of damage to these people. So why they don't go in? What's wrong with them?
5: What do you mean, why they don't going? I'm not too sure what you're trying to say.
0: I'm trying to say in all the countries which we have confronted, now they are understanding the situation here which we are facing. Let them also come and meet a date with the government of South Africa to take their people out so that we can now start to renew. If they come here, we are not hating them. We love these people of Africa. But let's make the law honesty every time.
5: All right. So you're saying all the countries must be round up and they must state their position. And I wonder if others agree with you. Is it as simple as that? Where it's like going to a supermarket and there's your shopping list and say, okay, we'll take all our people back. It never is that straightforward. You've even seen with the Malawians, even when they say yes, there's logistics, there's buses, there's numbers, there's documentation, there's actual transportation. There are many, many issues that come into play, right? Okay, there's more. I did ask you to send your message of support to Bafana Bafana. Here's one.
21: Hi, Ashraf. Soccer, it's either you win or lose. But even if you lose, you must lose like a hero. You must fight. You must represent the country. So the coach, you must just allow the guys to play, not this defending strategy. Because he's restricting the guys to play. And I know Bafana Bafana should do allow them to play according to their strength. People will be surprised. But yeah, by the way, good luck, Bafana. We are behind you no matter what. This is Jacob in Mokopani Koskakhapeng. Tango.
5: Well, I agree about that. We are behind you no matter what. Because, I mean, that's what we ought to be doing anyway, isn't it? Right, here's another.
22: What you need to do to tell the guys is to play in the opponent's half. They need to play there in order to score goals. They mustn't play from their own box. No, they must play in the opponent's half. Yes, that is where the play must be today. Because they know, we've seen in the last games, they can't play from their own box. They need to kick the ball and play in the opponent's half. Yes, please, man. Let Bafana win today. Yes, I'm behind Bafana. Bafana.
5: Let them win today. Nobody's going to do you a favor. If you want to win it, you're going to have to assert your authority on a game. So in this case, you, as in we as a country, has to do just that. Right, let's get the news headlines. It's 3:30 years on Dela Mbana.
1: Thank you, Ashraf. On the news headlines, the MK party has expelled party members Duduzile Zuma Sambudla and Tlamulo Ndlela. With immediate effect, the two are accused of sowing divisions, bringing the party into disrepute and disrespecting the party constitution and its leadership. Deputy President Paul Mashatile says the acting police minister, Feroz Kachalia, is in the process of reviewing disciplinary regulations in SAPS in an effort to ensure that police officers remain uncompromised. And Revenue Service says it has taken note of the difficulties faced by taxpayers in the previous filing season and plans to enhance the experience this season. A full update follows at the top of the hour.
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5: Right, Tumi, it's all about the World Cup. It's all about Bafana.
3: Starting off with cricket this hour, the field is ready and the stakes are high as the Proteas women take on Australia at the ICC Women's T20 World Cup tomorrow. This will be one of the toughest challenges South Africa has faced, as going up against six-time world champions is definitely no easy task. Now, this clash presents an early opportunity for the Proteas women to make a statement within the group, while Australia remains one of the favourites for the title. South Africa arrives at the T20 World Cup with hopes of finally lifting the ICC trophy. Here's Proteas women coach Mandla Mashimbi.
23: I think the beauty of it is that I've got no prior experience playing against Australia. So

0: World Cup Group A opener yesterday.
1: Yeah, obviously we didn't want to concede, you know, in the first 20 minutes, and that's exactly what happened. We wanted to settle the nerves, the anxiety, you know, and obviously at this level, you make a mistake, they'll punish you, and that's you know what happened in the first 20 minutes. But then, you know, we got into the game. We had a few, you know, caught him on the break a few times, but just our final pass let us down. But, you know, there's a lot of lessons to take. Proud of the boys, the effort, you know. We didn't stop, we kept fighting. So now it's to obviously analyze and see our mistakes and, you know, not give up. You know, there's still two games to play and we must believe, you know, and take the tough lessons, as difficult as it is, but try and grow.
0: Meanwhile, the United States begin their World Cup campaign today with a high-stakes clash against Paraguay at Los Angeles SoFi Stadium, the first finals games on U.S. soil in 32 years. Christian Pulisic leads a talented U.S. squad determined to prove themselves, insisting that they are able to compete with anyone and want to be a real force in this tournament. The match will be preceded by a Hollywood-style opening ceremony featuring Katy Perry and other stars. And U.S. Secretary of State Mario Rubio will attend, while President Donald Trump has said that he will be present at later games. In rugby, the Currie Cup First Division gets underway tomorrow, with defending champions Griffins opening their campaign away to the Border Bulldogs in East London. Two other fixtures sees the Leopards host the SWD Eagles in Potchefstroom, while Eastern Province travel to Kempton Park to face last year's runners-up, the Falcons. Jacques Yuri's Griffins will be eager to bounce back from their SA Cup slump, while Dumisani Mahani's Bulldogs aim to show improvement. SWD under Henneke Meyer are chasing their first division crown since 2018, and the Falcons, led by JP Immelman, will look to extend their winning streak over EP. The competition runs on a single round format, with the top four sides advancing to the semifinals on the 18th of July, and the final set for the following weekend. Then three-time Comrades Marathon champion Tete Dijana says that he is taking a relaxed approach ahead of Sunday's Comrades Marathon uprun from Durban to Pietermaritzburg. Nicknamed Mr. Downrun after winning all three of his Comrades titles on the downhill route, Dijana says that he's feeling calm and confident as he prepares for a new challenge in his first Comrades Marathon representing Hollywood Athletics Club. The experienced ultra marathon star says that his preparations have gone well and that he's ready for whatever unfolds on race day. In tennis, this year's Wimbledon will feature a record prize fund of £64.2 million, a 20% rise on last year. The singles champions will each collect £3.6 million, around 78 million rand. While the first round losers are guaranteed £80,000, which is around 1.7 million rand, more than 6 million pounds, 130 million rand, has been allocated to qualifying up to 25%. And the increase comes as leading players continue to campaign for a greater share of Grand Slam revenues. With that said, it is a wrap from my side. Ke na tumeng khapele, Modimo ke.
2: Thanks for that, Chumi. Yeah, and the game starts at 6. Let me remind you, well, keep it going in terms of your messages of support for Bafana Bafana, number one, and then double that up with maybe the one decisive action that has to be implemented for us to win the game. And the obvious one is we have to score more goals than the opposition, so I know that, okay? But maybe something more specific, if you can. Just send it over. You can do a live call in when we open the lines. Otherwise, WhatsApp right away, text or voice note. And you can also tweet it out. Use that hashtag, the National Pulse. Tag SFM Radio and do the same, well, with myself, but do the same on Facebook as well. I'll certainly pick it up right away. We'll have an update on nationwide registration the weekend as well, coming up just now, but also get the ATM position regarding the developments with regard to the impeachment committee. But next up, we get to the markets.
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7: Right, so things have changed slightly earlier today because, as you can see, there's a reshuffle that's taken place to accommodate the live commentary of the Bafana game coming up at 6. So with the markets, as always, Paswane Mpatlele, Senior Accounts Manager at Markwe Fund Managers. You've got local and global news. What do you want to start with?
8: Afternoon, Ashraf. Let's talk to those markets. We had two, on the market front, two forces at play there. We saw the interim agreement signed between US and Iran. They allowed the reopening of the Gulf ships are beginning to pass through. There's a 60 days where they'll still have to negotiate other issues, but we're seeing oil prices are bearish. They're down there below $80 at $78 a barrel. Meanwhile, the other force markets have to contend with is the Fed, new US Fed, who held interest rates on hold, but hold a hawkish tone to his outcomes. As he told markets, they need to think for themselves and not wait for them as they work on their reforms, and they will be focusing on price stability in the immediate term. And when you think of that, you're talking to oil prices that are lower, and therefore we're seeing long-term yields therefore moving lower as they think for themselves and see that the inflation fears are ticking lower. However, from a short-term duration, it remains up, helping the dollar up and gold sitting at $4,260 a barrel, indicating that they will be coming down once the Fed changes their mind and sees data. On other developments, the Bank of England held their interest rates unchanged as they see oil prices are easing. Global markets in general, the way it played out mixed. We see the US opened up higher, Nasdaq up 1.4, S&P up 1.2, Dow up 1%. The DAX in Europe was up 0.3. Locally, we've eased our losses down 1%, with the resource sector down 3.5%. Financials are down 0.1, industrials up 0.3. And looking at our currency, with a stronger dollar on those interest rate hikes worries, we see the rand weak at 16.40, rand against the euros at 18.80, and rand against the pound 21.70.
7: Okay, perfect. Thanks for all of that, Paswane and Patlele. We'll connect again with you tomorrow. And a reminder, the markets normally 6 to 7 every evening. Tonight it's 5 to 6, so we can have live commentary of the Bafana game coming up from 6 p.m.
0: Ashraf Garda on the National Pulse. In case you missed it,
9: the cigarette illicit problem is massive in South Africa. Currently, around 60% of the market consists of illicit cigarettes, and that works out to a lost revenue of about 18 billion a year. and that's from 15 billion in excise tax and then about 3 billion in VAT. So it's not only a massive loss to revenue, it's also that people are smoking more because cigarettes have become more expensive. So in addition to the fiscal losses, we also have a massive public health crisis on our hands, where around 24% of South Africans are smoking.
10: So Dr. Nicole Velio, senior researcher at UCT's research unit on the economics of excisable products.
0: That was the Daily Discourse with Joanne Joseph.
7: 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Now, the Ombudsman, an independent body that rules on complaints, confirmed in their 2025 annual report that OUTsurance had the lowest overturned ratio of complaints received. 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
7: Right, let's look at it now in terms of the developments with regard to the impeachment committee from the perspective of the African Transformation Movement. So with me is Zama Nchona, the ATM national spokesperson. Just to confirm, the ATM and its MP, Vuyolwethu Zungula, filed papers in the Western Cape High Court. Zungula is opposing Ramaphosa's bid to interdict Parliament's impeachment process pending a review into the Section 89 independent panel report into the Palapala saga. That, of course, is the party compared to the impeachment committee itself. Let's get then the perspective of the ATM party itself. Zama, appreciate your time and thanks for joining us.
11: Thank you so much. Good afternoon to you and the listeners.
7: Thank you. Now, first of all, I mean, what's your reaction to the impeachment committee's position that they will oppose Ramaphosa's urgent interdict?
11: It is a welcomed one. It is necessary that after adverse findings on Parliament not being able to hold the executive accountable, that there must be a stance, especially against individuals who have repeatedly shown that they are not willing to actually assist the Parliament and also the country in getting to the bottom of certain issues. And in this case, we have a president of the country who is evading answering. And for us of the African Transformation Movement, we welcome the stance.
7: All right. What then? So in welcoming the stance, your party, however, is actually going ahead with its own position. Is there a need for that?
11: It is imperative for us to use every opportunity available to actually advance the ideals of this country. You would remember that the Section 89 impeachment process was initiated by the ATM to start with, also with the Public Protector investigation, the IPIT investigation as well. We have been part of this, including the Constitutional Court review. So at this critical stage, we can't stay outside as the African Transformation Movement. We need to ensure that the accountability project and program we have been embarking on, we see it to fruition. So this is why it is critical that we ensure that the president actually is denied an opportunity to interdict, nor think that he can just review this report, which we know for a fact that he has admitted in doing the things that are contained in the very report.
7: All right. And of course, today, I mean, in terms of the impeachment committee's position, I mean, that went to a vote. And as you now know, the ANC tried to see it their way. I mean, that was voted down. How significant for you is that?
11: Very important. This will reinstate confidence, even if it is by a move of a needle. The people of this country post-2024 wanted a new dawn where there is no one party dominance in this country, because they wanted to ensure that checks and balances of our democracy are in place. This is beginning to look like something like that. It is not yet fully realized, but it is encouraging to see that we can have a parliament where there is no one man in Luthuli House who can instruct members of parliament to vote in a particular way, and that will be it. This is encouraging.
7: Yeah. What are your thoughts regarding working within the impeachment committee itself?
11: We are yet to see the true colors of each, but judging from the first two votes that we have had, it looks good. It's too early to commit to a particular view where I would praise the workings within, but the early signs are encouraging.
7: All right. And just your overall thoughts. I mean, you've already made the point about the validity of, you know, Parliament at a time when many people are questioning, you know, just the overall strength of our democracy. I mean, this would be whatever the outcome, and the outcome must play itself out. But whatever it is, this again is a powerful symbol, right, of the checks and balances that actually do exist within our democracy.
11: Very important, especially in a case like this one. It's very important to just break it down a little. You know, when if a president who claims wants to remove a cloud over his head, even by his own affidavit, confirms that he is a farmer, confirms that he knows the money that was on his farm, which is, it was not secretly stashed, and he, with his own mouth, when closing the Limpopo conference, "I'm a farmer, I sell animals, the money from my farm were proceeds from a game sale." When he admits that, even by his own admission, he's in violation of Section 96, Subsection 2A. So when he says, "I want to review this report because this report does not speak life or truth about what actually transpired," what does he mean? Because even by his own affidavit, he has something to answer. Secondly, if you look at his affidavit, he says, "I instructed General Rhode, I did not report to the DPCI or SAPS as required by Section 34, Subsection 1 of PRECA, criminality theft included of money over 100,000 must be reported to a DPCI office. Go to Section 34, Subsection 4E, that says the onus of the reporting is in the member of the closed, which is as the sole owner of Ndabanyoni Enterprise. In the event that General Rhode, Ndlovu and others did not do their job, the onus of reporting lies with him." Now, when he comes and he says, "I want to review that because the committee said you have reason to answer," it is purely abuse of power. This is why, as the African Transformation Movement, we feel it is imperative that we don't stand by, because
7: that abuse of power will be tested, as we now know. Much appreciate your time, Zaman Chona, the ATM national spokesperson.
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7: I'll tell you what, one of the other big issues is confirmation now that Duduzile Zuma, Sambudla, as well as Ntlamulo Ndlela, have been expelled from the MK party, and that is effective immediately. Let's, however, now get into the other big issue, which we do every day around this time, and this week it's been about youth activism coinciding with Youth Day. So what we'll do, what we're going to do, we're going to connect with a guest in a moment, but first things first, we've got some callers I need to pick up on. Ignatius in Bethlehem, hi.
20: How are you, Ashraf?
7: Yeah, good to connect with you. Go ahead.
20: Yes, Ashraf. I want to talk about two things. One is Bafana Bafana. I'm a little bit not that much optimistic about their performance. Reason being, I think, Ashraf, you know, we need to go back to the basics of the country. We cannot expect Bafana Bafana to perform well when we know that we have not been investing on the infrastructure in our schools, in our locations regarding, you know, soccer. Because that's where majority of our, you know, young people, you know, are found, you know, in our township and, you know, schools and townships, you know. But then, you know, municipalities are defunct. They are not doing their part. So the state of soccer is absolutely ridiculous. And we do no longer have that, you know, time during our time when we're young where we have, you know, school sports in township schools, specifically in Free State. They are focused on metric. They are obsessed with metric. You know, so there's no sports at all. Right,
7: but I mean, can I interject you with one thing? I mean, I think what you're saying is absolutely true. There's so much wrong at grassroots. But yes. And that could be the overall causes, which we can have a longer conversation about. But in terms of today, because, I mean, the game is now imminent. It's happening in a few hours' time. What are your thoughts and expectations for today?
20: Well, I can only say, you know, I'm expecting the best. That's how far I could go, Ashraf. Then the second issue is regarding the impeachment. I think, one, we need to welcome the decision of the impeachment committee. I think on Monday, I indicated here and people were up in arms at, you know, at me, you know, saying I'm defending Julius Malema when I was saying why we compare the two things because they are not the same. And now the impeachment committee have done the right decisions by saying, you know, we're going to defend our decision. Are we going to defend, you know, going to go against what the president is actually trying to do to halt, you know, the process? Let the president go to the impeachment committee and clear himself if he's got something to clear. Why is he, you know, playing hide and seek? And why people are wants to drag Julius Malema in president, you know, Ramaphosa's issues and say, you know, it's Palapala and all those things. If Palapala wants Julius, they will tell Julius to come and he will go. I don't think he will even resist to go if ever there's anything that indicates it. We should not complicate these things as a country. Right. But for now, yeah, let's hope for the best this evening.
7: Always hoping for the best. Thank you for that. By the way, that big issue on youth activism, we'll talk about that at 4:45. Just some slight changes we've made now. Right, so let's talk about any of the issues, the issues of impeachment, the issues of the MK party. You've heard that Duduzile Zuma Sambudla and Ntlamulo Ndlela have been expelled by the MK party immediately. That's another big story. Then the Bafana game. We've got this game coming up at 6. Just messages of support. And the second one, the thinking one, is like, what do we need to do to win the game? What is the actual actions we have to take to do really well tonight? Here's some thoughts from you.
3: Afternoon, Ashraf, Prince in Durban. Ashraf, I hear people talking that South Africa cannot be known as a country of grants. Well, Mina, I'm saying South Africa cannot be known as a country of jobs for minimum wage, jobs for ends meet. I mean, that's enslavement, Ashraf. It's worse than grants. It's actually a violation of our human rights in this country. This nonsense of job slavery was supposed to end in 1994.
7: Okay, I got that. Well, look, I mean, I hear that. I think the other big issue is the issue of we can't be known as a country of poverty, and we can't be known as a country of massive inequality, and we haven't been able to fix all of that up, isn't it?
21: 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Bafana Bafana, they must play aggressively, just like the opponents. They must not be afraid of their opponents. They deserve to be there. They qualified fair and square. So they must just play like they belong there, because they belong there. They've earned being there. They just have to believe in themselves. Thank you.
7: Well, I mean, I think believing is the first step. You do realize you've got 11 people who are opposing every action you're taking on the pitch. So you have to believe in yourself and then try and withstand how the opposition tries to prevent you from doing well. I mean, and that's the game, isn't it?
22: Good afternoon to you, Ashraf Garda. While coming to Bafana Bafana tonight, I'm just hoping they're going to change their tactics of punching and clubbing and karate stance tonight and focus on the ball. Tonti Richards Bay.
7: Focus on the ball. Here's an interesting one.
23: Hey, Ashraf, I wish Bafana Bafana all the best. I know they can do it. I mean, we are used to working under pressure. Remember even our qualification to the World Cup. We did it on the last minute. So I wish them all the luck, and I think they will. We are performing very well under pressure. Thank you.
7: Well, thank you. Well, I mean, I don't know about, you know, we are used to working under pressure. That means we'll always be winning. We'll always be winning no matter what. Here's a question.
24: Hey, Ashraf and the SFM listener. You see, the people, some of the people into this country, they worry about where Jacinta, does she get the money, the sponsor. Is it like maybe actually the main point? I mean, the main point is like, you know, the illegal immigrants into this country, it doesn't matter what, each and every political party here in South Africa, it got the sponsor. So that's why they are footing a lot of things. But the moment Jacinta, like, just ride the taxi or maybe, you know, a car from wherever she is to somewhere, they say, where does she get the money? It's none of their business.
7: Well, is it really none of their business? I think it's a fair question about political parties. It's also a fair question about activists and activism movements to say who funds them and what's the agenda of those that funds them. And it's been asked. I don't know the answer. But it has been asked, and if you know, well, you let me know. Right, it's news time now. It's 4 o'clock. Here's Nondela Mbana.

0: Thank you, Ashraf. On the top stories, Duduzile Zuma Sambudla expelled from the MK party and SARS to enhance its filing systems. For SAFM News, I am Ondelambana and a very good afternoon. The MK party has expelled party members Duduzile Zuma Sambudla and Tlamulo Ndlela with immediate effect. The two are accused of sowing divisions, bringing the party into disrepute and disrespecting the party constitution and its leadership. This came out a media briefing attended by party leader Jacob Zuma in Johannesburg following the meeting of their national officials last night. Zuma Sambudla served as the party's MP from June 2024 until her resignation in November last year. Party Secretary Sibonelo Nomvalo explains.
1: The MK party hereby announces the expulsion of Ms. Duduzile Zuma Sambudla and Mr. Ntamulo Ndlela from the party with immediate effect. Their membership of the MK party is hereby terminated and they shall no longer enjoy any rights, privilege, responsibilities or authority associated with the membership of the organization. This is a statement issued by the national officials of Umkhonto we Sizwe party and has been read by the Secretary General.
0: Deputy President Paul Mashatile says the acting police minister, Feroz Khatchalia, is in the process of reviewing disciplinary regulations in SAPS in an effort to ensure that police officers remain uncompromised. Mashatile has been answering oral questions in the National Council of Provinces. Among others, MPs wanted to know what measures he had put in place as the chairperson of the Justice, Crime Prevention and Security Cabinet Committee to detect and prevent corruption in the police service, especially since the July 2021 unrest. Mashatile told MPs that a range of measures have been put in place to vet police to ensure integrity, among other things. And he says as soon as disciplinary regulations are tightened, it will assist to keep police on the straight and narrow.
2: The National Treasury is also looking at the regulations through the Government Technical Advisory Center, and they are working with the National Minister of Police to ensure that we tighten up these reforms to ensure that we close the gaps and make sure that the disciplinary regulations are much tighter to ensure that we can get effective results.
0: Revenue Service, SARS, says it has taken note of the difficulties faced by taxpayers in the previous filing season and plans to enhance the experience this season. SARS has officially launched the filing season with auto-assessments expected to start on the 1st of July. Those who do not get auto-assessments will be able to start filing their returns from the 13th of July, SARS Commissioner Johnstone Makubu.
3: You remember last year, some provisional taxpayers had to opt in. This year, there's about 200,000 that have got simple matters. They've got income, monthly income, but they also have got interest income that we are aware of. We've decided that this class of taxpayers is important for us to auto-assess because our view is that increasingly, you'll recall when we started with auto-assessment, we said that we'll start with simple taxpayers and increasingly using data and expanding data, we'll move towards those that are complex. We think in that journey by adding these 200,000 taxpayers that are provisional taxpayers that will be auto-assessed during this particular year.
0: Police are investigating a double murder in Fulane on the Cape Flats in Cape Town area. Police spokesperson Tembakazi Mpendukana says the two people were shot multiple times last night. No arrests have been made.
4: The members arrived at the mentioned address and found two male victims aged 21 and 27 laying on the ground with multiple gunshot wounds on their bodies. They were both declared deceased on the crime scene. The motive for this is currently unknown.
0: President Volodymyr Zelensky has described the latest Ukrainian attack on a Moscow oil refinery and other targets as a completely fair response to the Russian attacks on Ukraine. Dramatic video shows large fires in the roof of a massive oil tank being blown into the air. The BBC's Steve Rosenberg.
5: Muscovites woke up this morning to the news that their city was under attack. Again, it's not the first time that Ukrainian drones have targeted the Moscow region. But the scale of this particular attack does appear to be quite large. The Moscow mayor, Sergei Sobyanin, has said that sort of more than 190 drones were shot down by Russian air defences en route to Moscow. And the Moscow mayor has said that the Moscow oil refinery has been struck. This would be the second time in 3 days.
0: Recapping the top story, the MK party has expelled party members Duduzile Zuma, Sambudla and Tlamulo Ndlela with immediate effect. I'm Mondelambana for SFM News Headlines at 4:30.
6: 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Countdown on for the 2026 Gold Cup and US Open suspended early in the first round due to fog. More details at 4:30.
7: SAFM, guiding you through the rush hour traffic.
8: Very good afternoon. We start in Joburg with a crash on the Mike 1 North at Buccleuch between Woodmead and Buccleuch. Traffic heading out of Sandton today. Already backlogging from Grayston Drive up towards that particular crash scene. Once you get up past that, it eases up through Midrand. It's not a bad run home today through Midrand at this hour at least. A fatal crash in Iridi on the main road near the Iridi Country Club. Expect some delays there just ahead of the Main and Dunnell Maypears Junction. Durban today, a crash scene on the N2 northbound after Spaghetti Junction has been cleared. That run between Spaghetti Junction and Umgeta Road looks okay. Bit of truck congestion around the Rossborough area. Routes like South Coast Road and the M7 are under some pressure. And if you're driving Cape Town today, there's been a smash. It's on the R300 northbound just before you get to the Stellenbosch arterial. Quite a heavy backlog coming off the N2 as you queue through Delft towards that scene. The M3 quite so as well today. Already queuing from Hospital Bend down towards Rhodes Drive. With your traffic updates, I'm Rob Byrne.
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9: Still to come on the shortened National Pulse, and I say shortened because we'll have the market starting from 5 to 6 today, only today, because we'll be crossing live for the Bafana game against Czechia coming from 6 o'clock. And I can tell you now, not just in South Africa, but I'm looking at Sherwin Bryce P's, you know, reporting from the USA, right? The amount of South Africans there at, you know, getting to the game just now, because it's about 2 hours away, right? And all of them, it's like compulsory. You have to wear the top of your country. And that seems to be across the board. But anyway, there's a great sense of excitement and patriotism and belief in the team. And we just hope they can deliver, right? So shortened, we'll have the big issue on youth activism still to come. And there's developments around, you know, the issues around immigrants in the Durban region and therefore the priority courts being established. Let's find out what that means right after this.
10: Oh, yeah, boy. That's so wet, yo. In 1976, the youth switch are on. And for 50 years, the nation has watched as the story unfolds. And namhlanje, the courage looks the same and different. It looks like showing up when no one believes in you. It's about finding the strength to stand up again. The courage of 1976 is a pillar in 2026. SAPC 1, Mzansi for sure. The source of youth courage. My gosh.
7: In case you missed it,
11: the cigarette illicit problem is massive in South Africa. Currently, around 60% of the market consists of illicit cigarettes, and that works out to a lost revenue of about 18 billion a year. And that's from 15 billion in excise tax and then about 3 billion in VAT. So it's not only a massive loss to revenue, it's also that people are smoking more because cigarettes have become more expensive. So in addition to the fiscal losses, we also have a massive public health crisis on our hands, where around 24% of South Africans are smoking.
12: So Dr. Nicole Velio, senior researcher at UCT's research unit on the economics of excisable products.
7: That was the Daily Discourse with Joanne Joseph. This June, Youth Month, SFM brings South Africans together across generations to reflect, challenge, remember, and reimagine the future. From students to struggle veterans, from campus radio to community voices, from 1976 to 2026. 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
13: 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Ashraf Garda on the National Pulse.
9: We're going to talk about, you've been following the Nedbank Top Empowerment Conference itself. We'll talk about that just now. But let's talk about certainly top of the agenda, which is the issue of South Africa's immigration crisis and how it's being handled and what happens next, right? So, in particular, besides the entire country, there's been huge developments in Durban, the Tegwini region, with many Malawians, 7,000, some people say 10,000 Malawians set to be repatriated, but clearly there's not enough buses for that to happen in one day. In the meantime, the Department of Home Affairs, in collaboration with the Department of Justice and Constitutional Development, has established a priority court in Durban to support immigration enforcement. What does that really mean? And what are the implications around that? With me is Asia Khan, who's the Director for Legal Administration at the Department of Justice and Constitutional Development, and that is in the office, in the KZN Provincial Office. Asia, I appreciate you joining us here on the National Pulse.
14: Thank you very much, Ashraf.
9: Much appreciated. Thank you. Let's talk about, first of all, the reason, so we fully understand it. Why the need for a priority court?
14: Okay, so as you know, the President had given a commitment during his State of the Nation address in Feb, and subsequent to that, that we need to ensure that immigration laws are respected and enforced. And he requested that we have dedicated courts in the country to deal with these immigration matters. So the Department of Justice established these courts in response to this commitment by the President that we'll have these courts to deal with these matters speedily and so that we can assist with the deportation of these undocumented migrants.
9: All right, and just so there's no ambiguity, when you say deal with them speedily, what does deal with them mean?
14: Okay, so for the undocumented migrants, they need to go through a court process in order to be deported. So that can only be done by a court. So that is why we have set up these priority courts. And you'll note from the media, Ashok, that we've got a virtual court at the Sherwood Park Hall that's connecting to the Durban Magistrates Court. This was to facilitate the easy processing of these applications by the Department of Home Affairs so that the foreigners didn't have to be transported back and forth to court.
9: Okay, and therefore, just to understand the process, we are talking about undocumented foreign nationals. In this case, it's undocumented Malawian foreign nationals, right?
14: That's correct.
9: Okay. Now, so that does not apply then to a documented Malawian foreign national who may also want to go home?
14: Well, it's for those who there's a voluntary repatriation process and those don't have to go through the court. So what the court is currently dealing with is the deportation of those that are in the country illegally at the moment. Whether they are here without valid passports and visas, no documentation whatsoever. So those are the ones that are being processed at the court so that they can be deported as soon as possible.
9: Okay, which means what? You determine that they don't have a Malawian passport, and they wouldn't have a visa. But is the visa different between visiting visa and working visa, working permit? Would that be different?
14: Yes, that's correct. So all these documents are checked by the Department of Home Affairs. And if you see through the media, I think at that stage it was 100% of those who were there were undocumented and they were illegal immigrants. So those are the ones that we are currently processing with the help of the Department of Home Affairs through our virtual courts. And we have 5 courts that are sitting at the Durban Match Court to attend to these matters.
9: And just so that we clear as well, I mean, these people who've come out in numbers, and yes, the numbers I talked about, 5,000, 7,000, 10,000, either way, it means there's lots of people. I mean, that's what we know for sure, right? Have these people presented themselves voluntarily, or have they been round up after being questioned about their validity of being in this country in the first place?
14: No, I think this was a voluntary move, Ashraf, because when they go through the court process, they agree to the deportation. So the Constitution guarantees them a right to legal representation. And so you'll note that we have Legal Aid South Africa on board who are offering the free legal services. And when it's put to them that this is an application for deportation, they actually don't have any objection, and they've stated that they do want to return home to Malawi.
9: Okay. I understand maybe from where you sit, you may deal with the issues with the letter of the law, but has there been an opportunity to actually determine why do they want to go home, whether it's yourself or others who've been questioning them and understanding their rationale?
14: Yeah, no, unfortunately, I can't comment on that, Ashraf. We've been just concentrating on the legal process. I think there are other civil society organizations that might be, that are on the ground, and maybe Department of Home Affairs would be able to give you more insight into that.
9: Yeah. What for you, yeah. I mean, in terms of processing numbers, how many being processed per day?
14: Okay, so as you know, and as our Deputy Minister stated, this happened like overnight, where we had to set up the virtual court. So on that very first day, we managed to process 80. And then on the next day, which was yesterday, we set up five additional courts, and we managed to do 278 applications. And I'm being told that we currently, for today, sitting at 350, and the courts are still sitting. Ashraf, these courts have been sitting till 8 o'clock at night, and we're very grateful to all our stakeholders, Department of Home Affairs and Legal Aid South Africa and the judiciary, who've come on board so that we can get as many of them processed so that they can board the buses to leave.
9: Well, I mean, at about, let's say, 300 a day, I mean, that's going to take quite a while, right? In the meantime, do I take it that all these people have presented themselves there, they actually stay there, they remain on site?
14: Yes, yes, yes, they do. Because as we're talking now, the Department of Home Affairs on site are currently processing their applications. So I doubt anyone will want to move off-site because they want to get into court as quick as possible so that they can board a bus and leave.
9: Yeah. Again, this may not be directly your issue, but it's been come up that you know, there's been at least 10 women who have given birth in the last couple of days, literally being on-site there. I know you process documents, but is there anything you can tell us about that? Because, I mean, you and your department observing all that too.
14: Yeah, well, I do know that the Department of Health, Department of Social Development, provincial government are all on site at the moment, Ashraf, and they have been there. So I'm presuming that the necessary, they've given them the necessary support in terms of, you know, this whole process of labor and childbirth. But unfortunately, I can't comment. I'm not on site at the moment. I've been more at the office than at the court.
9: I understand that. Just one other question, you know, and I'm reflecting what caller is about to say. So you're dealing with the issue of Malawians now. What about other countries? I mean, what has caused the Malawian nationals to come out in such numbers to want to be repatriated because they're undocumented, whereas others have not done so?
14: I actually can't comment on that. We're addressing it as the need arises as the Department of Justice. So this was our first port of call because of the crisis that was developing at the Sherwood Hall Community Hall and the park. And we therefore, by the instruction of our minister and our deputy minister, we got the ball rolling. But I think, Ashraf, if the need arises and such a situation arises with any other group of illegal immigrants, then obviously we as the Department of Justice, we are ready to take on you know, whatever commitments we have to ensure that they are processed and they receive the same kind of treatment. And as part of the Constitution, they are entitled to appear before a court, and we will make sure that we are ready to process them and do what's necessary.
9: All right, and that's where we shall leave it. Asia Khan, Director for Legal Administration at the Department of Justice and Constitutional Development, the KZN Provincial Office, that is. Thank you for your insights and sharing what has happened in the Tegwini-Durban region around that Sherwood Hall, much talked about with the Malawian nationals being repatriated. And as you heard, maybe 200, 300 a day at a time. Reaction from you, most welcome. We'll talk about business issues in a moment.
15: In case you missed it,
0: maybe some of the most practical solutions are already being developed by ordinary, remarkable South Africans.
16: I've been thinking recently about like an avocado oil extraction business. When I consider the technology that is involved, because if you want to start up a big avocado oil business, you need some really sophisticated equipment. Most of it really has to do with us thinking our dreams are too big and we end up not implementing any.
15: That was Quantum with Angela Ludig. Ashraf Garda on the National Pulse.
9: Right, so you've been following it, and you know SAFM as a station has been covering the NetBank Top Empowerment 2026 conference, which has been brought to you by Topco over the last couple of days. In fact, the plan A was for us to be there, but it's ended slightly earlier in anticipation of other changes today, this afternoon and this evening as well. But let's reflect on an important issue around that, the issue of specifically around empowerment and transformation and what that really means. Imbali Mpewa is with me, Executive Head for Transformation at Nedbank. Imbali, thank you for joining us on the National Pulse.
17: Good afternoon, Ashraf.
9: Thank you.
17: And good afternoon to your listeners.
9: I'll tell you what, I mean, that word transformation is something that I've sort of been listening and been hearing since, you know, 1994 and beyond, right? And yet, if you ask people, what does that really mean? How do you explain transformation in one line?
17: So transformation in simple terms is economic inclusion. Really, it's ensuring that regardless of race, gender, age, or any other designation, an individual has equal opportunities to economic participation.
9: Okay, now then specifically, so in terms of that economic inclusion, let's start with a broad scoreboard. You know, what's your sense of the level of economic inclusion from amongst those who were excluded before in South Africa?
17: So I think policies such as, the BBBE framework, our national development plan, etc., have made significant dents in driving that economic inclusion. We've looked at the unemployment surge. We've looked at ensuring that small businesses are supported, that they're able to scale, they're able to thrive. We've looked at skills development. We've looked at so many different areas or aspects of an economic inclusion agenda as corporates. And each of us have played a different part in driving it forward. There certainly are still millions who remain excluded, which then makes the transformation agenda more relevant today than it ever has been.
9: Let's then talk about, I mean, the conference proper, and I gather you were part of the many important conversations that may have taken place yesterday as well as today, right? I mean, share with us some insights if you can.
17: Yeah. So I think the insight that stayed with me the most was a growing consensus that transformation and economic growth are not competing priorities. They are very much mutually dependent. And for many years, these issues have often been presented through as though business must choose between growth and transformation. And what I heard repeatedly throughout the 2 days that we convened was that South Africa cannot grow sustainably if millions of people continue to remain excluded from meaningful economic participation. So whether we're discussing youth unemployment or the growth of small businesses or access to capital, the common thread was that inclusion is simply not a social objective, but rather an economic imperative. And one of the themes that we addressed yesterday morning was the need to move beyond measuring inputs and rather measuring outcomes and impact. Because the real question is not how many policies we have or what scorecards and level one or level B level ratings have been achieved. The question is whether more South Africans are finding work, whether we're building businesses, whether those small businesses can access markets, and whether the mass are accumulating more efforts than before.
9: But I mean, and those questions, what would be the answers to those questions?
17: Sure, that's a big question. I think the conversation is very much maturing. And we've moved beyond the compliance, and some of the discussions unpacked what strengthening various ecosystems look like. I think some of the challenges or barriers to transformation we've experienced are that everyone is doing something different, but a lot of the times these things don't speak to each other or are not speaking to each other. There is a fair amount of fragmentation, simply because, yes, we all want to drive our program, but programs have never solved for systemic issues. So we need to elevate the conversation and look at it holistically. Which parts of the ecosystem or of this full economic system need intervention?
9: And part of that, would be, I suppose, the national government's commitment to empowerment, but then it comes down to transformation in this case here. But then it comes down to big businesses like Nedbank. Tell me then about your commitment to transformation. I mean, how do you back up the game plan?
17: So Nedbank, just to put it in simple terms, this has been, or transformation rather, is part of our purpose. Right, which means it's embedded in how we drive business. So whether it's decisions that are being made around capital allocation or how we recruit talent for our organization, which organizations and businesses we support, etc., that transformation thread runs throughout. And we haven't separated our transformation objectives from our commercial ambitions. Because ultimately, for every citizen that is financially included, that is a prospective client to Nedbank, a prospective borrower, a prospective homeowner, prospective investor, et cetera. So we look at this very much holistically. And, while there are many organizations, or rather it's common for this to be considered a cost, transformation to be considered a cost center, at Nedbank, really, we view this very much as an opportunity to grow the market. So we are very actively involved beyond, engaging on platforms like the Top Empowerment Conference that's happened over the past 2 days. We are meaningfully and actively involved in influencing how this is driven, and then in ensuring that those results are not only communicated, but they're positioned they're positioned to be understood generally by the public.
9: Mm. I mean, that part about, commitment to transformation through what is called empowerment financing, I mean, to a degree you've touched on it, but tell me more about that, because if there's one thing I hear every day from the absolute startup selling apples at the station to someone who's got a three-person business, it is that access to the funding and finance that will propel them, and that would be real empowerment. Mm-hmm. What role does Nedbank play in that?
17: Yeah, so I think capital is generally discussed in financial terms, Asher, but what ultimately it's the impact that is, well, the impact is ultimately human, right? So when a business gains access to funding, what follows is often expansion, new jobs, new suppliers, and increasing household income, and just generally greater economic activity in the communities where that business operates. So empowerment financing is not simply about moving money from one place to another. For Nedbank, it's about creating pathways into economic participation for people, for businesses that have historically been excluded from formal finance. So at Nedbank, we recognize that access to finance remains one of the biggest constraints facing entrepreneurs and growing businesses, which is why empowerment financing efforts are focused not only on funding transactions, but supporting long-term business sustainably and for growth. I guess ultimately the real measure of success is not the value of financing itself. It's not the funding, but it's whether that financing enables the business to grow, to employ more people, to access new markets and create opportunities for others. Because when that happens, then the impact extends beyond the individual business and contributes to a broader economic inclusion and growth.
9: Okay. Let's leave it at that. Lots to consider: financing, funding, the differences, and then the broader issues from, you know, startup businesses to broader, you know, BE businesses as well. But I appreciate your time, Imbali Mpewam, the Executive Head for Transformation at Nedbank. Thanks for joining us here, reflecting on the Nedbank Top Empowerment 2026 conference, which is brought to you by Topco, which, as you know, SAFM covered extensively over the last couple of days. Right, let's get the news headlines. Here's on Dela Mbana.
0: Thank you, Ashraf. On the news headlines, Western Cape Premier Alan Windey says damage caused by recent storms stands at over 9 billion rand. He was addressing a media briefing in Cape Town. The MK Party has expelled party members Duduzile Zuma, Sambudla and Nhlamulo Ndlela with immediate effect, and the US Defense Secretary Pete Hegseth has told a meeting of his NATO counterparts that European members must move fast and irreversibly to take primary responsibility for the defense of the continent. A full update follows at the top of the hour with Greg Hose.
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8: Good afternoon. A crash on the Mike 1 North at Woodmead in Joburg has been cleared. That's the good news. Traffic a little bit sluggish, but the big delays we had going up from Sandton are starting to ease up. And one from Buccleuch down to William Mandela is quite slow today. And major delays in the heart of Irene. There's been a fatal crash closing the main road just south of Nell Mapius Drive. So Main and Nell Mapius all very heavy. Also the M18 going to and from Clayville, backlogging into that as well. Durban, the N3 out of town, pretty slow today. Spaghetti Junction out towards the M13. Paradise Valley split, and Cape Town a crash on the R300 north before Stellenbosch Arterial, causing a

0: to Mexico. Bruce believes that there is still plenty of time for his side to turn things around and keep their hopes of reaching the knockout stages alive. Meanwhile, the 74-year-old has confirmed that SAFA will appeal FIFA's decision to increase Tembezwane's suspension from one match to three, insisting that the punishment is just too harsh.
1: The red card is too severe. I saw back the situation where Temba got a red card. I don't think it was a red card. When I see what happened yesterday with Messi, then I don't agree, certainly not. I think there was not even a VAR with Messi. So with us, there was a VAR. When you see the situation, the Mexican player block my player. He's not guarding the ball. He's just holding the Temba. And Temba tried to get over him, and he put his arm over his shoulder. That's all he does. He didn't do that. When you get the red card for that, and then three game suspensions. I'm sorry, but this is much, much, much too severe. And again, I don't want that Messi get a red card, because that player has to be on the pitch. You saw yesterday what a wonderful player he is. But yeah, what is the difference then? So when I'm a little bit frustrated about that, certainly because Temba got three matches suspension.
0: Well, Czechia head coach Miroslav Kubek says that he expects Bafana to line up very differently in today's game.
2: South Africa has chosen a completely neutral style against Mexico. They always play like that. I think the players have received different roles compared to what they usually play. There's a bit of movement. So now I don't expect the same effect. And we expect a different style of play from South Africa.
0: Kickoff for tonight is at 6 p.m. And if you'll be home, don't forget to catch all the action live at 6 p.m. on SABC 1, SABC 3, SABC Plus, and also across SABC radio stations. And if you'll be joining us here at our SABC headquarters with SAFM, definitely looking forward to hosting you here. Elsewhere, Real Madrid have officially announced the signing of French defender Ibrahim Konate, who joins the European champions on a four-year deal. This is after the expiry of his contract at Liverpool on the 1st of July. Konate moved to Liverpool from RB Leipzig in 2021 and made 183 appearances, winning the Premier League in 2025, the FA Cup in 2022, and several other honours during his time at Anfield. Moving on to cricket, Proteas woman batter Annerie Dirksen has admitted that it was a nervy finish for them in their second match of the T20 World Cup against Pakistan, which they won by only 2 wickets. Dirksen top scored for South Africa with a player of the match 52 as they changed 126, but they made it look harder than it should have been, with the wickets falling rapidly towards the end of their innings. The 25-year-old expressed relief that they held their nerve long enough to pick up their first points of the tournament. Up next for the Proteas women is India, and they're hoping to carry on with that momentum. In golf, plans to reduce four golf balls travel in professional golf has been delayed, with the RNA and USGA confirming that no changes will be introduced before 2030. The sports governing board had proposed using new golf balls for elite players from 2028 that would shorten driving distances by about 15 yards. However, disagreements between golf tours, players and equipment manufacturers have prevented the plan from moving forward. Amateur and recreational golfers were expected to adopt the changes in 2030, but that phase approach has now been abandoned, and officials say that they will continue working with all the stakeholders to find a solution to golf's long-standing distance issue. Anything's off with motorsport. Formula One says that it's firmly on track for its net zero 2030 goal. This is after cutting its carbon footprint by 35% from 2018 levels. Emissions have dropped

0: from 228,000 tons to 149,000, driven by shifting freight from air to sea using sustainable aviation fuel and also reorganizing the race calendar to reduce long-haul travel. Factories and facilities have cut emissions by 64%, while logistics are down 21% year on end. That's it from my side for now.
1: All right, that's it, Tumi. Well, like, understandably, Tumi is in a rush to go and watch the game, as all of us are. I'm certainly wearing my Bafana yellow. Are you wearing your Bafana yellow or your Bafana green? Which one is it? Or have you got one of those old ones in white? Remember white with green and yellow? I mean, those were just collector's items, I think. Either way, whatever you're doing, let's support the team today, even if you're desperate about their chances. They still do need our support. Right, what about the youth in our country and the support they need? Youth activism next.
2: In case you missed it.
3: The cigarette illicit problem is massive in South Africa. Currently around 60% of the market consists of illicit cigarettes, and that works out to a lost revenue of about 18 billion a year. And that's from 15 billion in excise tax and then about 3 billion in VAT. So it's not only a massive loss to revenue, it's also that people are smoking more because cigarettes have become more expensive. So in addition to the fiscal losses, we also have a massive public health crisis on our hands, where around 24% of South Africans are smoking.
4: So Dr. Nicole Velio, senior researcher at UCT's research unit on the economics of excisable products.
2: That was the Daily Discourse with Joanne Joseph. The Big Issue on the National Pulse.
1: Right, so all week we've been focusing on our big issue on youth activism. Understandably so, it's Youth Month, but also this week specifically coincided with June 16th. And perhaps of all the different forms of activism, nothing has been as profound and as impactful as what happened on June 16th, 1976. But what is the state of youth activism in our country now? And who's doing what around activism, and how are they measuring what they're doing? With me is Teboho Motlana, for the Activate Change Drivers in Community Program Lead. So there you've got a program lead for Activate Change Drivers in Community. Teboho, thanks for joining us on the National Pulse.
5: Good evening, Ashraf, and good evening to your listeners.
1: Right, great to talk to you. Let's first tell me about Activate Change Drivers. What is it you do?
5: As Activate Change Drivers, what we do is basically we train young people in their communities, basically strengthening their capacity by making sure that they are well knowledgeable on the processes that they have to follow when it comes to holding municipal, be it officials or politicians, accountable. It's mostly civic education, encouraging active citizenry among young people in trying to address challenges that they face in their local communities.
1: Mm. And that level of, you know, civic duty, would that extend to voting in election, or is this activism outside party political spaces?
5: It's activism outside of party political spaces. We do not only basically teach young people about voter education, but mostly about the importance of them forming part of processes that require them to participate in the democratic dispensation. Basically, them making sure that they go and vote when it's necessary to go vote, even when you're approaching the voter registration weekend. It's us that are encouraging young people to show up at the voting districts and be able to make sure that their details are captured so that they can also form part of the historic process when the elections are taking place.
1: Mm. And I mean, need I say it? I mean, there's been a lot of criticism about the low number of young people who actually sign up to register to then vote and then actually vote in election. Is that a reflection on them, or is that in fact a reflection on the parties or even organizations like yourself that means unable to get the message out?
5: I think on the other hand, it could be the failure of the parties, because young people, for as much as we can say they have voter apathy, but they are mostly observant in terms of what is it that's supposed to happen compared to what is happening. And I think they are very much aware that there's certain basic service delivery issues that are not being addressed by the different, be it ward councillors or municipalities at the local level. And young people are very much aware. So them not taking that step to even register to vote and showing up at the polls, it's basically an indication of the failure of the parties themselves. Because on our side, especially when we are getting an opportunity to interact with young people in their communities, they are very much aware in terms of what is happening in their communities, what is not happening in their communities, what are the gaps when it comes to service delivery issues within their localities. And for them, by being able to stipulate those, because those are things that are obvious, and they even propose the solutions that can be implemented to be able to address those. But because of the municipal employees or staff that are supposed to deliver those services are not coming to the party to co-create those possibilities or collaborate with young people to address those challenges, it's them saying perhaps the best way to show that we are disgruntled, rather let's refrain from participating in the process. But our duty is to say, for as much as they can be not interested in the politics themselves, but the politics are very much interested in them.
1: And it does affect what they do, absolutely. Give me your thoughts then regarding, I mean, this is just a broad question on the level and the value of youth activism in our country. What can you tell us about that?
5: For me, youth activism in our country, looking from what it was when it started in 1976 on June 16, it was more about fighting a common struggle that had to do with fighting against Afrikaans as a medium of instruction during the apartheid era. But now it has shifted. Young people in 2026 are grappling with different challenges. Now the challenges, it's numerous of them. We have young people are fighting unemployment, young people are faced with mental health issues, young people are grappling with drugs and substance abuse. So it has become overwhelming for young people to be involved or to be focused on one thing. So now, since the challenge, they are so numerous, young people will find them not, we wouldn't say they're not necessarily focused, but would find them in the different spaces, trying to tackle these issues to make sure that those issues, they're taken care of, and basically to try to create a better life for themselves. Mm. For instance,
1: carry on, continue.
5: Yes, I was going to say that within Activate as an organization, we have young people that were involved in a Generation G project, which was a project that basically was addressing issues of gender justice to make sure that the young people in communities and communities are conscientized around issues of gender-based violence, around issues of inequality, and basically we also have civic champions, which are young people that are conscientizing other young people about matters of democracy and also active citizenship in terms of how young people should be involved. So I think the challenge is we can tend to look at young people and say they have sidelined themselves from what is happening, but the reality is that there's too many issues that they are grappling with, and sometimes they hop from one issue to the next because of the sense of urgency that they feel that those issues need to be addressed.
1: And let's just end with this, Teboho, just of all the things that the youth needs to sort of enhance their levels of activism on, right? What's the one single most important thing that you'd like to direct youth activism towards?
5: The one thing that I would like to direct youth activism towards. I think the issue of unemployment is the one that is a major, major issue, because I want to believe that some of the young people that are battling mental health, it is because of them being not in a position to be self-sustaining, self-sufficient, and they cannot be able to sustain their own livelihood. So that all on its own put them in a position where they have to fight a whole lot of mental health issues, anxiety, depression. And you find them, some of them, they even opt to find themselves in, looking at drugs and substance abuse as an alternative to be able to just escape the reality that they are currently faced with. So okay. I would say unemployment is the one that is that needs urgent attention.
1: Okay, let's leave it at that. Teboho Motlana, the community program lead for Activate Change Drivers. That's part of our feature, the big issue on activism, youth activism specifically in South Africa in this youth month.
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2: Well, it's all changed today, as you know, that the Bafana game that starts at 6 against Czechia. We cover that live here on SAFM, so 6 onwards, it's a live broadcast, which means the SAFM market update has been brought forward to 5 o'clock, from 5 to 6. So to set the scene, that comes up in a few minutes' time. Jimmy, what do you have on the show today?
3: Good afternoon, Ashraf. Good afternoon to our listeners. We're going to be taking a look at the latest gathering happening in France at the moment with the Financial Action Task Force. South Africa has entered its next phase of mutual evaluation, and part of that means we need to ensure that we adhere to the promises that we made to FATF that got us off the grey list so that we stay off the grey list. We're going to speak to the Financial Intelligence Centre around that. They are currently in Paris, but they are also responsible as the regulatory body in South Africa for enforcing some of the FATF guidelines and requirements. So we're going to get a sense of what's happening at the moment in Paris, as well as what we can expect from South Africa as we go through our mutual evaluation period until the end of next year, or at least until close to the end of next year. We've also got a conversation with the team at Standard Bank taking a look at the Africa Energy Forum that was taking place, or that is still taking place this week in Cape Town, kicked off on Youth Day and will be running until tomorrow. We're going to speak to them and get a sense of what is in focus from an energy perspective. And of course, because it is Thursday, we've also got our SME of the week. We're going to speak to a company that might be a little more well known than some of our other SMEs that we've had on the show. We're going to speak to the company's founder and CEO and get a sense of that business, the growth that business has gone through. We're also going to take a look at markets and what's been driving them. The Rand's a bit weaker today because of the expectation of a rate decision out of the US. This will be the first rates decision under the new Fed chair. We're going to see what that rates decision brings. It is obviously going to be delivered later this evening while we are watching the Bafana game, so that might move markets a little later on, but for now it has been moving the Rand. The Rand's back at 16 Rand 41 against the US dollar, but it is still holding against the British pound at around 21.73 and 18.83 against the euro. We're going to be back just after the 5 p.m. news headlines with our show. We're going to have a slightly shortened version so that we give back enough time for Greg to get his evening round of news updates through with the SAFM team, and then we can cross live over to the match. But we'll be back just after the 5 p.m. news. For now, Ashraf, back to you.
2: Right, perfect. Thanks for that, Jimmy. We will connect then tomorrow, hopefully, reflecting on a magnificent victory for Bafana Bafana. That's the numbers that really do matter.
0: You are listening to The National Pulse with Ashraf Garda.
2: Right, there's been reaction, and naturally, you know, it's a mixture of the issues of the impeachment committee, illegal immigration issues, and Bafana Bafana, and the developments at the MK party too, right? Right, let's get you. Yeah, I want to pick out some of your voice comments. There we are.
4: With regards to the impeachment and the stance of the committee, I absolutely love this multi-party government. You know, gone are the days of the ANC. Do as they wish. Gone. It's gone. Doesn't exist anymore. We have a multi-party now, and we can see accountability now. Thank you.
2: Okay, you say a yay to the multi-party. Can I call it multi-party? GNU? What would you call it?
5: Hi, Ashraf. We wish Bafana Bafana the best, but they should not put themselves under pressure. Whether they win or they lose, we will still support them. We are not expecting them to win the World Cup. We know they will never win the World Cup. So they must never put themselves under any pressure. They must go out there and enjoy themselves. Thank you.
2: No, but I must tell you something. Whether you're playing in the park or whether you're playing at Ellis Park or you're playing at the World Cup, there is inherent pressure when you have spectators watching you that you have to deliver. You don't need a trophy to prove that.
6: Good afternoon to you, Ashraf Garda. While coming to Bafana Bafana tonight, I'm just hoping they're going to change their tactics of punching and clubbing and karate stunts tonight and focus on the ball. Chonchi Richesway.
2: Focus on the ball. Here's another.
7: Good afternoon, Ashraf. Lennon Khwedi. You know, Yeah, I am laughing, but I'm telling you, it's so sad to see a man like Vuyo Zungula fighting Ramaphosa with everything, every energy and everything that he has. And he is even coming into the national radio to can say, I'll fight him with whatever. Forgetting that he should be focusing in his party to improve his party. Because tomorrow, he won't be having those seats that he has now in parliament. He will be out of parliament himself also. Lennon.
2: Thanks for that, Lennon. I'm rushing through as many as I can. Here's another.
8: There's no question there, Ashraf, about Jacinda, whether she get the money. There's no fair question there. Actually, there's no question there. It's just people that want to derail Jacinda and us, his her followers, in the course of immigration in this country. There's no question there, Ashraf. You can talk on their behalf. There's no question we are going to answer there. We support her. Actually, if she can open a bank account tomorrow, we'll support her as the citizens of this country. Case in Kahis.
2: Okay, you're saying no question. That means effectively don't even ask that question about money. What money?
9: Good afternoon, Ashraf and the SAFM listeners. Really, I wish Bafana Bafana well in this upcoming match in the World Cup. The only thing that I wish that they could have considered is that they must be following the fact that the players are very quick. The speed is very important in this tournament of 2026. The speed is very important. And the formation, we are hoping that the coach will come up with a formidable formation that will make us compete. But the speed, really, Ashraf, is very critical. Our boys should be speedy if they want to compete in this tournament. Thank you very much.
2: I must be speedy. Let's see if I can play another quick one.
10: The National Pulse on SAFM with Ashraf Garda. The tonight's match, Bafana must change the formation. The coach must change the formation and put more attacking players. He must play like 4-2-3-1 formation with Reyners leading the attack. Mofokeng must play behind Reyners and Moremi and Apollos on the wings to give Bafana speed so that we could score some goals. Sam Vegetelani from Mpumalanga.
2: Okay, here's a couple on immigrants.
11: Hello, Ashraf. Lucky. Ashraf, people, they are in the country illegally. Why do have to be asked the question to say they must be asked the question whether what makes them to take that decision to go? Because they are in the country illegally, Ashraf. I don't understand how do people get this. You can't just smuggle into Europe and you need to be treated like an acceptable stranger. No. They've broken the law, Ashraf.
2: No, but you have to ask. I mean, you can't just assume everybody in a country is illegal. You just can't assume that.
12: I answer, please ask the question. Why are we wasting more resources of documenting undocumented immigrants? They came here illegally. They must be arrested and deported immediately. Why are we wasting more money and time? They wanted to go. What nonsense is this?
2: There are legal processes. You have to have an exit stamp, if you get my point. Listen, as we exit this show, because you know, there's an hour of the Bafana, well, 1 hour to the Bafana game. We have the markets coming up quickly. Here's the starting 11, okay? It's just been announced. So Ronald Williams predicted to be the captain in goal. Then Modiba, Imbokazi, Okon, Mudau, Imbata, Maseko, Makwena, Adams, Apollos, Reyners. That's the starting 11 for Bafana Bafana. That's the National Pulse for today. We'll be back tomorrow, but I'm wearing my yellow and I'm certainly hoping the bloodies could green and we strike gold tonight. Enjoy it. Enjoy the show, enjoy the game. Here's the news at 5 with Tondela Mbana.
13: Thank you, Ashraf. Greg Coase here with your news at 5 p.m. Billions in damages caused by Western Cape storms and the U.S. to review its NATO commitments. Good day to you. The Western Cape Premier, Alan Windy, says damage caused by a recent storm stands at more than 9 billion rand. He says the bulk of the damage is in the farming sector. Some communities, he says, are still without power.
14: The overall impact as well on the energy system has been absolutely devastating, with pylons lying flat on the ground, whole regions without power, and a month and a half later still areas that are still not connected. We do meet every morning with Eskom and their team because we're trying to help them, not only with extra teams coming in from other provinces, but also in other ways.
13: The MK parties expelled members Duduzile Zuma Sambutla and Tlomulanlela with immediate effect. The two are accused of sowing divisions, bringing the party into disrepute and disrespecting the party's constitution and its leadership. This was announced during a media briefing attended by party leader Jacob Zuma in Johannesburg following a meeting of the party's national officials. Zuma Sambutla, who is Jacob Zuma's daughter, served as the party's MP from 2024 until her resignation last year. Party Secretary Sibonelo Lomvar.
15: The MK Party hereby announces the expulsion of Ms. Duduzile Zuma Sambutla and Mr. Ntlamulo Dlela from the party with immediate effect. Their membership of the MK Party is hereby terminated and they shall no longer enjoy any rights, privilege, responsibilities or authority associated with the membership of the organization. This is a statement issued by the national officials of Umkhonto weSizwe Party and has been read by the Secretary General.
13: President Cyril Ramaphosa has called on South Africans to be selfless and work to change the country for all. He was speaking at the launch of the Milestones of Freedom campaign in Pretoria. The event observes milestones including the 30th anniversary of the adoption of the Constitution, the 50th anniversary of the 1976 student uprising, the 70th anniversary of the anti-pass campaign, and the 60th anniversary of forced removals from District 6. Ramaphosa explains.
16: So today we issue a call to activism, a call to service, and a call to all of us to participate in the affairs of our country. This is a call to all of us, to all who would volunteer. Volunteer either in a school, to be a mentor to a young person, to clean a street, to grow a business, to do whatever will advance the interests of the people of South Africa. It is a call to serve on a school governing body to prevent violence against women. It is also a call to vote in every election. This is a call to register to vote this weekend.
13: A Northern Cape man has been sentenced to 12 years in prison for stabbing his stepson to death after an altercation. Police spokesperson Malefe Shimane.
17: An argument ensued between the accused and the deceased, during which the accused stabbed the deceased once in the chest with an okapi knife. The deceased was rushed to hospital where he was declared dead on arrival. The accused subsequently handed himself over at Kuyasa police station. He was arrested and charged with murder. Africa pleaded guilty to murder in the Colesberg Regional Court.
13: U.S. Defense Secretary Pete Hegseth has told a meeting of his NATO counterparts that European members must move fast to take primary responsibility for the defense of their own continent. He says the U.S. will be reviewing its commitments to the military alliance in this light. The BBC's Jessica Parker has more.
18: A lot of people are going to be trying to find out more about what Pete Hegseth is referring to and exactly what this could look like, but clearly it's part of a wider thing that we've seen with the US insisting and pressuring Europe into paying more for its own defence. And we know that NATO allies have, of course, pledged to spend 3.5% of GDP on core defence spending by 2035. But I think this news from Pete Hegseth today and this review will certainly raise some eyebrows.
13: Top story, the Western Cape Premier says damage caused by recent storms stands at more than 9 billion rand. That's SAFM News, I'm Greg Khos.
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3: Thank you very much to Greg for that news update. There'll be more news with Greg just before 6 p.m. before we cross back to the Bafana Bafana game. The markets rarely ask whether something is good or bad, only whether it's better or worse than expected. I'm Jim Moyaha. This is the SAFM Market Update. Let's get you up to date. Coming up on the show today, we take a look at the latest out of the Financial Action Task Force gathering that is taking place in Paris at the moment. We are in our mutual evaluation period that is set to run until towards the end of next year, so probably October, November of 2027. We speak to the Financial Intelligence Center around that, get a sense of what it is that's in focus from a country perspective and what we need to be getting right. Then we have a conversation as well with the team at Standard Bank, taking a look at the Africa Energy Forum and what we can make of the developments happening there. We also have a conversation from a small business perspective, taking a look as part of our SME of the week at a company called Plato Coffee, a company we all know very, very well and have seen around. The company has been doing exceptionally well. We speak to its co-founder and CEO, Stefan Bredel, around how that business was built with his brother and what that business looks like today.
19: The Day's Markets. Understanding the moves and making smarter investment calls.
3: And that's where we kick off the show, with a sense of market movements and what's been happening in the markets throughout the day. Joined on the line by independent analyst Terence Hove to take a look at markets and see what to make of them. Terence, lovely having you on the show. Thanks so much for taking the time. I suppose let's start our conversation with the Fed rates decision that took place yesterday. The rate decision itself unchanged, but the interest rate projections going into the second quarter of the year and beyond, now with the dot plot suggesting that we could potentially be in for some rate hikes out of the US. What do you make of that?
20: Yeah, good evening, Jimmy. Thanks for having me on the show. It's always a pleasure.
3: Oh, we seem to have some trouble connecting to Terence. We're going to see if we can get Terence back on a better line. We're going to send Terence back to... Terence, are you with us? Yep, we'll send Terence back to our production team and see if we can get him back on a better line. While we do that, a sense of where the Rand is at the moment. 16 Rand 42, as I said, against the US dollar. 21 Rand 74 against the British pound, but 18 Rand 85 still against the euro. A little firmer and relatively unchanged in that respect. One Australian dollar, 11 Rand and 54 cents. So the Rand holding its ground against all of the majors. The main news that affected the Rand dollar exchange was that interest rate decision out of the US Fed yesterday. Not a decision to adjust the rate just yet, but potentially adjusted in future, and the market is trying to make sense of what that could mean. In terms of the local markets, the all share was down about 0.75%, resource stocks down 2.4%, but the main thing was that the oil price was on the up, and I think we do have Terence back with us. Terence, are you back with us?
20: Yes, I am, Jimmy.
3: Fantastic. We just before we lost you, we were taking a look at the interest rate decision out of the US. Nothing happening from a decision perspective, but the dot plot suggesting that we are in for rate hikes in the US under the new Fed chair.
20: Yeah, and I think that last point that you made, Jimmy, is really what the market is pricing in. You know, the new Fed chair, and leading into Kevin Warsh's nomination, that was the expectation, or rather what the market started pricing in, a very hawkish Fed in comparison to Jerome Powell. And that's where the comparison was as well, especially in that Donald Trump, President Donald Trump, was rather favoring a more dovish Fed. As you recall, he used to you know, send out comments quite a bit on U.S. Fed Jerome Powell on his aggressive rate hikes at some point. So now, with the new Fed chair being seen and perceived as a hawk, that's what we're seeing the market starting to price in the expectation that going into the next coming meetings, the U.S. Fed is likely to increase interest rates. And if we look at the current economic backdrop, we also have quite... you know, that elevated inflation driven by energy costs. Of course, the oil prices started coming down given, you know, the recent peace deal that has been pinned down. However, that will take time to really filter through into the market. But as it stands with the current, you know, high inflation, as we're seeing, especially locally as well, the expectation or, you know, pricing in going into the rest of 2026 is that there's a possibility that the U.S., the new U.S. Fed chair is likely going to be very hawkish when it comes to interest rate decisions. And that's the play that we're seeing there. And we're seeing that playing out in the, you know, rally in the U.S. dollar. That's what the market is pricing in. And our South African rand is fed pretty well, you know, given that dollar pressure and that dollar rally that we've seen on that, you know, future rate hike expectations from that dot plot, given the new Fed chair that's now in office.
3: Terence, let's take a look at that oil price. $76 a barrel. The last time we were here was at the start of March. It's been four very long months, including this one, very painful months. I'm looking at a chart right now on my screen, and if we dip into the 75s, back down to the 70s, it will be the first time since February of this year that we get to that. Certainly, this peace deal could not have come at a more at a better time, at a much needed time, but very, very evident in how the market has been behaving that the market is finally relieved that we are at this point.
20: Yes, I think we're all relieved we are finally at this point, and may oil keep going lower for the sake of the fuel prices that we've seen that have been, you know, pretty high locally. Just looking at it from our local perspective, and if we look even in how our South African Reserve Bank has responded, you know, to that fight against inflation. However, the peace deal is pinned down, and we hope that it stays in place, because as we've seen with such situations, it's so fickle. The deal can be pinned down, you know, within a week's time. There could be an aspect of the deal that has been, you know, violated, or, you know, Iran might see the U.S. not honoring a certain aspect of the deal in time, in the timelines that they've said that they should. So I think right now, given all of this optimism, I think generally investors, market participants out there should really look at the finer detail. And I think either party is going to be watching carefully if the tenants of the deal are going to be honored in the timelines, especially that they've been, you know, placed. Because then if there's a delay in a particular aspect of the deal, that could well see a rally back, you know, in the price of oil. So oil remains volatile, because I think with the current backdrop around that situation, it remains a very fragile kind of, you know, play out, especially in honoring the tenants of the deal. So very happy to see it come back, even happier seeing oil going much lower than $77 a barrel. But still wary in terms of, you know, the tenets of the deal being honored as we go into 2026. At least for now, we know the Strait of Hormuz is open. There's been a few ships that have sailed through, and we hope that remains the case. And what is also essential around that is the military presence on either side around the Strait of Hormuz. For as long as they remain there, which is likely, I think there's a possibility that, you know, the escalation could, you know, or that geopolitical escalation could flare up at any moment. So that is something to always keep watching very closely.
3: Terence, let's take a look at equity markets. They also having a bit of a mixed reaction to what's been happening and what's been unfolding. The FTSE in London in the red, other European markets in the green, Asian markets all in the red except the Nikkei in Tokyo, that was in the green. US markets are in the green, our markets are in the red. What do we make of what's happening on the equities front? It seems like it's a bit of an up and down situation. And I'm looking at the most recent equity that's been all of the hype and hubbub in the form of SpaceX. That listed relatively well. But as we look at it now, I just want to see where we're sitting at the moment. We listed at 135. We're back at 180. But the share price is trading down on the day, having gone above $200 a share. What do you make of what's happening in the equities world?
20: Yeah, I think we'll start off with the SpaceX story. I think that has been a remarkable, as you said, spot on. It's been a successful listing. Listing can be very, very tricky. You know, it just plainly saying it is some successful or nearly as successful. So when you see an equity or a listing, an IPO at 135, it goes all the way to 200, comes back at 180. That still does exceedingly well. I mean, it's signaling very strong demand. And then I think what we're also seeing is the big appetite around what we could say Elon Musk stocks, because I think that the market is starting to really see a lot of the vision that many years ago wasn't so clear. Or at some point, was a joke, if we could be honest, that why would he venture into a space that he is not an expert in? But here we are today, and you look at that successful IPO. And then when we look at that mixture of different geographical location of the Bowsers, I think what we're also seeing right now is the different regions pricing in the various risks. In particular, how, you know, the geopolitical risk in the Middle East is a very big driver of sentiment at the moment. So pricing that risk well is going to be very important for traders and investors globally. And mispricing that could cost trillions of dollars as well. So I think what we're seeing now is investors really carefully coming into the market and measuring the optimism as we're seeing across. If we look at, for example, the commodity space, that has done exceedingly well, you know, because commodities have been a very big gauge of sentiment. When we look at, you know, gold, for example, of that risk is coming out of the market. We're seeing those prices coming lower. So it's a mixture of that global outlook. And of course, with energy comes the inflation link, and with inflation then comes the interest rate play. What are central banks likely going to do in the rest of 2026? So that becomes a very important aspect to price in well, especially in the rates market, which ultimately affect everything else in financial markets. So we're seeing that playing out in markets at the moment, and that is the mixture and sentiment that we're seeing. The risk appetite is back. There's risk on, given, you know, the de-escalation of the Middle East and the peace deal that's there. However, the outlook, because it's still going to take time for that oil to, you know, flow well into the market, for prices to really come down immediately when we speak of fuel prices as well, and then again the inflation adjustments, which then ultimately will then speak to the interest rate moves from the various central banks. So that is the sentiment and the mix of sentiment that we're seeing playing out in the market at the moment.
3: Markets are trying to make sense of all the things unfolding around them and how to price these movements. We'll see how markets respond and react as the days go on, and whether or not we can finally put the Middle East tensions behind us, at least this phase of those. For now, we'll leave the conversation on that note. Independent analyst Terence Hove joining us. Take a look at markets and what seems to be driving them.
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3: The ongoing mutual evaluation period for South Africa has commenced, and this will obviously run until to the latter part of next year. What this, of course, means for South Africa is that we need to be ensuring that we are continuously meeting the obligations of the Financial Action Task Force that we promised we would do to get ourselves off of the grey list. We're going to be taking a look at this in a bit more detail with the Executive Manager for Compliance and Prevention at the Financial Intelligence Center Unit, Christopher Malani. He joins me on the line now to see what is unfolding here. Christopher, lovely having you on the show as always. Thanks so much for taking the time. You're currently in Paris at a FATF gathering. Give us a sense of what's happening there and why South Africa is there in this particular week.
21: Thank you, Jimmy, and thank you for the opportunity, and evening to your listeners. South Africa is a member of the Financial Action Task Force, long-standing member since 2003. And we attend three meetings a year for the FATF plenary, and this is the June meetings. There are meetings in February, June, and October. At each meeting, the FATF deals with a range of issues, but most importantly for the purpose of our discussion, mutual evaluation reports. So this year, I've just come out of discussions as one of the article country interrogators of the report. We covered the report of Canada and the report of Takeya today. And the lessons learned from that gives South Africa a good sense of where the international scrutiny and level of debate is on all elements of compliance, which leads us in fantastically to how we are stacking up to prepare for our own mutual evaluation.
3: Let's take a look at that mutual evaluation, Christopher. We were just removed off the grey list in October of 2025. The last thing we want to do is not ensure that we adhere to the promises we made to the Financial Action Task Force and find ourselves back in a precarious position. Where do we currently stand as South Africa, and what do we need to be focusing on here?
21: Well, South Africa is very much in execution phase. Just as an interesting aside, the mutual evaluation report of Takeya was discussed this week. And they were grey listed just before us, if you can recall, and came off the grey list. So it was very much a discussion that gave due acknowledgement to all the good work and improvement that country had done. And similarly, South Africa now needs to build on the foundation, the strong intergovernmental foundation we had put in place to exit the grey list. We now need to take the bar increasingly higher. And in that context, we as the FIC are raising a concern with our recent media release that we need industry and businesses to be our partner and to cooperate with us.
3: Christopher, when we speak of industry, can we take a look at perhaps where some of the industry participants rank and stand at the moment? We know that from a monitoring perspective, especially if we look at the area of anti-money laundering, terror financing, there's specific reporting requirements that need to come through from everyone from crypto asset service providers to casinos to trusts to standard company service providers. Where do we stand on a matter like that?
21: Okay, so let me go back to grey listing. When we were put into grey listing, the FIC was charged with key deliverables. And the first one of the key deliverables was to ascertain a risk appreciation, a profile in a sense of each and every entity that we supervised. We had to put in place a system to evaluate that, and that became then the 2023 risk and compliance return. And that enabled us, after we had engaged with industry, to gather sufficient information to make decisions regarding supervision, including identifying the higher risk entities and then putting in place measures to monitor and inspect them. Similarly now, with our 2026 risk and compliance submission process, we've now moved on 3 years. The questionnaire is tighter, and this for now is our most critical request to industry. There are two tranches of sectors. The tranche that is coming up for closure by 30th of June, and that's why we're concerned, it's less than 12 days away, are the crypto asset providers, as you've mentioned. It is the trust service providers, the company service providers, credit providers that are not banks, and then the casinos. They constitute our first reporting group. And so we are concerned that tranche is not seemingly engaging with our questionnaire and submitting to a level that gives us any comfort. And you would have seen from our media release, on average, we're looking at 12% of these specified accountable institutions that have made the time to file with us, and there are 12 days to go.
3: Christopher, what is the danger here if we are not compliant? We know that from a grey listing perspective, we've already seen what it's like to be on that list. It's the last thing we want to do is end up back on that list. But what is the danger here, especially during a mutual evaluation period, if we are not adhering to the promises that we made?
21: Well, the danger is simply put in the language of the Financial Action Task Force. It is incumbent upon the country's supervisors, and here the Financial Intelligence Center is the prime supervisor for non-banks, businesses and professions. We need to have information at hand to make certain key determinations and decisions about profiling each and every entity within each sector. So that is why, for now, in the absence of credible input data that we would receive through the submission of the returns, it obviously prevents us from having a good-sized population. 9 out of 10 is, and more is ideal, which means we should be getting 90% of the sectors responding on time. And we then analyze that information and then put it through our risk engines. And that then enables us to risk rank these entities and to make then supervisory decisions. In the absence of that, we will not be able to demonstrate with any credible systematic basis that we know, we understand, and can identify our higher risk entities, like which are our higher risk lawyers and estate agents in each sector. So that goes to the heart of the FATF methodology. It starts with us being able to risk identify, because the FATF says we then, because we have limited resources, no supervisor has enough resources, we must then apply our limited resources where the greater risk lie, and that is through the identification process, which starts with the RCR submission that we are so concerned about.
3: Christopher, before I let you go, I want to take a look at the enforcement side of things from a FIC perspective. The Financial Intelligence Center, as you mentioned, is the respective body responsible for monitoring the promises that we made at FATF. From your perspective, if the institutions, the various parties, whether they be the casinos, whether they be other sector institutions, those that are within the remit of the Financial Intelligence Center to monitor, if they are not compliant, what are we looking to do to either help them along with compliance or to ensure that they do not put South Africa in a precarious position?
21: Okay, no, thank you, Jimmy, for that's an excellent question. I mean, so what has the FIC done, right? Very importantly, we have, when we started the process, issued immediately what we called a draft public communication. It went out under number 125, and in essence, that was the questionnaire. So we gave industry way up front, weeks ago, sight of what the form is they would have to comply. We went through an additional process to say, look, this is our questionnaire. Are there any? And then we released it for consultation, not to change the form necessarily, but to clarify areas where people were not uncertain. So if people were raising concerns about they don't quite understand this concept, we could then, through guidance, clarify it. And now we've issued that clarifying guidance recently. So now there's a full suite of material available, and we've been holding extensive webinars with industry to take them through the form, to take them through our approach as to how they build the data. And by the way, on the cost side of it, we're very conscious about impact on time and cost for entities. They should have this data. It's a matter of if they've kept reasonable records, they should be able to collect the information like we all have to do for tax year. The information is there. We need to collate it and then present it in the format that the questionnaire requires. So, Jimmy, if it's not done, we very, very reluctantly go then into enforcement mode. But it's not enforcement mode necessarily to penalize. We have three targeted approaches. We go and target the sectors that are not responding well. We will have more webinars, number one. Number two, we will then also have inspections or reviews to get to understand what is the problem. But then thirdly, our third is then to start the enforcement process. Another approach we take is if you've not filed your return by the due date, which is 30th of June, you will be considered and deemed to be high risk, which automatically puts you through your own non-compliance into the pool of entities we will scrutinize more closer. So those are the three responses we have in place. And that set of responses, we had a similar set of responses for the FATF grey listing, and that was well received by the FATF, that methodology we applied.
3: Ensuring that South Africa remains protected and in line with global standards on anti-money laundering and terror financing, the team at the Financial Intelligence Center currently getting some useful and critical insights from the Financial Action Task Force gathering taking place in Paris at the moment. We look forward to seeing how they bring those insights back to South Africa and to South African businesses. For now, we'll leave the conversation on that note. Christopher Malan, Executive Manager for Compliance and Prevention at the Financial Intelligence Center Unit, joining us to take a look at ongoing compliance and monitoring as South Africa enters its next mutual evaluation period.
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3: So with the World Cup taking place and all of the streaming services online at the moment to catch all of the action, I thought we'd take a look at just some of the streaming offerings that are out there at the moment. DStv has, of course, got that free video streaming package that they've got, but it seems that has shrunk to just four channels being offered. At the same time, the likes of MTN are looking to launch their own streaming service to challenge Netflix. For more on this, we're going to take a look at... I'm joined on the line by our resident... digital expert Hanu Labuschagne of My Broadband to see if we can make sense of this. Hanu, lovely having you on the show as always. Thanks so much for taking the time. The streaming world clearly a buzz at the moment, not just from some of the operational challenges or changes that are taking place, but events like the World Cup taking place in the United States definitely bring about a lot more interest in streaming and access so that people can watch the games and revisit and relive all of this. How's streaming... how's streaming faring now with this World Cup?
4: It's been a very, very interesting development. And yeah, good evening to you as well, Jimmy. It's a big pleasure. Especially with this World Cup, we've seen a bunch of platforms come to the fore for the first time. This one example, I think, is Sporty TV, which is owned by a sports betting company that's come in and has this offer of you pay 15 Rand for a subscription to the entire World Cup, and you can watch it on YouTube. I think directly with them, it's something like 10 Rand. And then also, I think MultiChoice, very keenly aware of the extra competition, they made it available on their cheaper plans, their cheaper packages, the Access and Family plans for the first time, all 104 live matches of the World Cup on those more affordable packages. So I think it was keenly aware of this. And we saw, despite, you know, all these other players coming on board and it being available everywhere, the SABC, SABC Plus also, they broadcast, well, streaming all of the Bafana games and a bunch of other games, about 34 in total, they said, of the World Cup. And even their platform fell over with that first game. They had a little bit of a issue there. But yeah, it was due to some update on FIFA's side, which made things a bit hairy in the start. But certainly the market is opening up wide, and we're seeing it around big events, especially in terms of sports coverage, where, you know, DStv previously was the go-to platform. We've seen these a bunch of competitors in this space, and so giving South Africans a way more affordable way to catch some of the most sought-after sports events.
3: Hanu, let's take a look at the focus now from a streaming platform perspective. If you're a streaming service provider looking to come into the market, like the new ones that have come in for the World Cup, do you then start to think about things as an event-based model where you're only coming in for certain events and then after that you don't stream anything or you disappear or you do less work? How does this now fundamentally reshape how we think about subscription services, especially towards live events?
4: So, yeah, this model, I think the model you're referring to is basically pay-per-view, is one of those. In the US, it's a very, very popular, where people basically just pay for access to a specific event, a sports event, instead of like a consistent subscription over a long time. And I think month-to-month subscriptions have sort of conditioned us, conditioned the South African market for these things. The one area

0: South Africans, where everyone was trying to save as much money. You want to give DStv as little money as possible, so you subscribe at the last moment. So I certainly think like this model that Sporty TV is using, you know, and it's very interesting. They're almost like they're a sports betting company, and they all of the advertising it goes towards. It's basically just for them on the platform, but you see so much sports betting advertising on DStv and other platforms anyway, that it's not really that much of a nuisance. I've personally subscribed to this as my preferred way to watch it, because I feel that YouTube is a very reliable platform. And I think if this is a success for them, it definitely sets the stage for more of these types of, you know, one-off event subscriptions, especially with South Africans being as price sensitive as they are.
1: Arno, does it not also then open up the opportunity for the smaller players? I mean, traditionally, we know the big players, we know the super sports, we know the Netflixes. Depending on what you want, there are those established brands. But then, does that not mean there's an opportunity here for the lesser known brands, the more private label brands, so to speak, to come into a market and say, well, we've secured access to this particular sport, you might like that, and you can pay-per-view for that?
0: So it is incredibly difficult. The world of sports rights and live broadcasting, it's incredibly expensive. If you look at the company backing the Sporty TV service, they've probably got very deep pockets out of the UAE, and it's not easy to just offer that, just like, you know, just come in and disrupt DStv or MultiChoice or Canal Plus, its new owner. It's a very experienced company in the area of sports rights, and it's keenly aware of the value of these rights. I think with the FIFA World Cup and football in general, it's been a little bit more open. DStv has been more open. But I don't think we'll see anytime soon, you know, coverage of Springbok games, for example, or some of the more short, well, it's sort of like perceived as sports that are for more affluent households, that you'll see those, some of these golf tournaments and things like that being on alternative platforms. I think Canal Plus is keenly aware of super sports value. They've said this themselves. I think the one thing that they were willing to sacrifice was the Winter Olympics was one thing that we unfortunately couldn't get anywhere. I think they probably just looked at the metrics of the Winter Olympics compared to some of their other events, and they were like, yeah, it's not incredibly popular among South Africans. It doesn't justify the price tag and the commercial potential. But I do think things like Springbok games and in that area, unless we've seen some regulatory movements, some pushing for more public broadcasting access or sub-licensing to be more open. But I don't think it's something that DStv will easily surrender without a fight. I mean, this is what keeps people on DStv Premium. So unfortunately, in that area, it might be a bit of a bit difficult. But we've seen, I think Amazon Prime is a good example of a major disruptor, you know, 59 Rand per month for a streaming service and then all those shopping benefits. It's not completely unimaginable that the big players will come in and try to disrupt with sort of like once-off pay-per-view stuff, because companies like Amazon and Netflix have also got very, very deep pockets. So we might see more choice in that area.
1: Consumer choice might be the reason why it's a race to the bottom for some of these companies. We'll see how this unfolds. For now, streaming taking on many different forms as the World Cup continues to unfold. We'll leave the conversation on that note. Arno Labuschagne of My Broadband joining us to take a look at the streaming world, streaming services available, and how it is that those dynamics are changing.
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1: This feature is brought to you by the Standard Bank Group. The Africa Energy Forum is currently underway in South Africa in Cape Town. It has been running since Youth Day, and it is focusing on pragmatic and diversified energy solutions that would aim to support industrialization in South Africa and on the African continent. We're going to be taking a look at this in a bit more detail with the head of project finance in energy and infrastructure at Standard Bank Corporate and Investment Banking, Cheryl Byrne. She joins me on the line now to see what we make of this week. Cheryl, lovely having you on the show. Thanks so much for taking the time. The Energy Forum is an important part of the energy conversation that has been ongoing for quite some time, especially when we look at things around the renewable sector and we look at things around just energy transition endeavors from our own perspective as a country. What has been the focal point of

0: this year's gathering?
1: Thanks very much for having me. So this year's gathering is about Africa's industrialized future. And so what's really great is South Africa, from a renewable energy and power point of view, has been very active in the market over the last few years. But we're starting to see an emerging theme of other African countries joining in the generation, need for new generation, and a lot of that coming from renewable energy technology. So it's quite an exciting conference.
0: Cheryl, which of the markets on the African continent are showing signs of growth, and what are some of the differences between these markets and perhaps other markets that might lead or that might point to where that growth is coming from?
1: So the markets that are definitely pumping at the moment are South Africa, Zimbabwe, and Zambia. A lot of activity in Zambia, and we're also seeing a lot of activity maybe moving across into DRC. The reason why these markets are so important and the ingredients that are making them very active is linked to open access. So open access is where you can not just buy power from the utility, but you can also buy power from private sector players. And that's changed the landscape and the speed at which projects can be done in these markets. The other thing that's quite important to understand is these are markets with high energy needs, given the mining operations that are happening in those countries. And DRC and Zambia in particular, in copper and cobalt, those are critical minerals that are very important for the industrialized future of Africa. And so we're seeing a lot of expansion and need for energy, and with open access and them as key energy drivers, a lot of activity is happening.
0: Cheryl, as South Africa, we've had conversations, particularly from an Eskom perspective, as the official power supplier in the country, around unbundling Eskom and increasing our transmission capabilities and capacities in South Africa, and perhaps broadening beyond that. How important is transmission capacity in these renewable conversations? Because at some point or another, any of the energy, any of the electricity we're generating, whether renewable or otherwise, does need to have infrastructure that supports it.
1: Yes, correct. Transmission is critical, and it's going to be the new bottleneck that we see. So even in South Africa, there's a lot of renewable energy projects that are not able to happen because we're waiting for Eskom to launch the transmission project. But elsewhere across the African continent, as more generation comes onto the grid, we can't forget the need for transmission to be done, investment in transmission, because it's a critical factor and also part of the regional integration. The system, the Southern African power pool system, only operates well when there is transmission capacity across the countries. And so although a lot of focus is still on generation, I think the new focus going to be going forward is about how to unlock transmission capacity and how to ensure grid stability, particularly as renewables are added on, which adds its own challenge. But that can also be dealt with partially through battery energy storage. So we're seeing a lot of battery energy storage projects come through, but you still need that transmission infrastructure, and that's the emerging theme.
0: Cheryl, before I let you go, I want to take a look at the other conversations and other themes that are coming up at the Africa Energy Forum. It is, of course, still ongoing, and as it wraps up, what are some of the key takeaways that we're looking to get out of this and potentially looking to implement, not just in South Africa, but on the African continent?
1: I think the key takeaways from the Africa Energy Forum is around how private power can mobilize and quicken the timelines to generation. It's about the key role that energy traders can play in South Africa and across the continent in bridging that energy deficit gap, and the role of battery and transmission and how that's going to help unfold the future of the energy ecosystem across the continent.
0: Transforming Africa's energy landscape and ensuring that we build a sustainable future for Africa and her people. We'll leave the conversation on that note. Head of Project Finance in Energy and Infrastructure at Standard Bank Corporate and Investment Banking, Cheryl Byrne, joining us to take a look at the Africa Energy Forum taking place this week. What is in focus there, and what priorities are out there for energy on the continent? This feature was brought to you by the Standard Bank Group.
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0: 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It is SME of the Week time, and we get to showcase businesses that do well for themselves and spotlight those businesses to you, our SAFM community. Now, today's small business is a business that many of you may have come across because they opted for a franchising model at one point or another, and that has done exceptionally well for them. For those that haven't come across it, today will be your first time and hopefully not your last time. Joined on the line by the co-founder and chief executive officer at Plato Coffee, Stefan Bredal, to take a look at his business and how he built it. Stefan, lovely having you on the show. Thanks so much for taking the time. In South Africa, with all of the businesses that are out there, with the Seattles and the Starbuckses of the world coming into the South African market, what made you start Plato Coffee?
6: Yeah, I think what happened is I started a coffee shop at a corporate, and then I saw, I think there's a gap for almost to bring coffee to the people in a way. So to the communities, to the workplaces, to the schools, universities. Because a lot of the times, like some of the big establishments, you know, you have to go into a mall, you know, to go to access them. So we said, listen, why not take coffee to the communities where people already live, around schools, etc. So we saw a bit of a gap there. And also on like underserved communities, like especially the smaller towns where the bigger brands weren't, we thought like there's definitely a gap to go play there, and that's why we're focusing on a lot of smaller towns like Tzaneen and Worcester and Streysbaai and Stilbaai, so where the bigger brands aren't. We saw a big opportunity there, and that's why we started it.
0: Stefan, I've seen the inside of a Plato store, and it looks different to kind of the bigger corporates that you might be competing with. What was your thinking here from a business model perspective? How did you craft your modular solution so that you can put it in the small towns, but also if you need to make it a bigger store, you're able to do that?
6: Yeah, so I think from the beginning we said we want to create the iStore of coffee shops, which, because if you're, whether you're an Apple fan or not, it's very aspirational when you walk into a shop. So we almost felt like all of this, the brands went like the very like dark wood and very cozy feeling. We said, listen, let's just go complete opposite direction to also differentiate ourselves. So we went with the South Korean, Japanese inspired design. But obviously when you have like this very clean, minimal shops, a lot of the time the people's first impression is, oh, it's so clean, meaning like double meaning, like clean aesthetically, but also it's clean. When you've got white counters, you have to keep it clean. And obviously when you're dealing with food and beverage, you know, it's a nice first impression when people walk into a store, it's like clean. It's almost got like a lab feel. Yeah, and that, we went that route because obviously it was very differentiating to the other brands. Yeah. So then what happens then is you create this, call it aspirational, you open this shop which is very clean, very iStore like in a small town, and it creates that very like, call it big city feel in a way, upmarket brand in a smaller town. Yes, that's the reason.
0: Stefan, let's take a look at the expansion of the business, deciding on how to build out the business, whether it's a franchising model, getting more stores in more locations. That is a capital intensive exercise. And most recently, you opened up a branch in London. Take me through that journey. Yes. And kind of how you saw this playing out, how it's worked out in South Africa and what you're taking. Yes. With you to London.
6: Yeah, that's a good question. So from the beginning, yeah, we bootstrapped. It was literally me and my brother, Beatrice. So we initially debt financed all our shops up until about shop number 7, 8. And then we couldn't borrow any more money. So what ended up happening was we decided, okay, we want a franchise. And why do we franchise? So you could grow your brand without taking on extra risk, right? And so at that point, we decided, okay, because at point like shop 8, we got a lot of franchise requests. And then we decided, well, we can't open more shops of our own because we literally can't borrow any more money. And that was why we opted for the franchise route. So yeah, then we grew the franchise network. We're about 150 shops now. But we've got a very specific franchise owner operator model. So you as a franchisee, you need to be the manager also in your shop. So you're not allowed to just call it invest in a shop and just put a manager in, because we believe coffee's got a lot of relational capital. So when people know the owner, the shops just, they do better. So yeah, recently opened London, and also same model. More recently, we started opting for like a JV model where we own 51% of the call it the trading entity, and then we'll get a franchisee, owner operator who owns the other 49, and then. So that's how we also set up UK. So that's for us a sweet spot. Initially, we started just corporate, then went completely franchise. But now we found that the JV model works really well, where we pay the franchisee a management fee, they pass royalties, and then we basically split the profit. So that's really a model that's been working very well for us.
0: Stefan, what would you say has been the biggest challenge in scaling a business to 150 stores? I imagine, as you said, the first eight, first seven were done bootstrapped. That was a good model. And at 150 stores, at some point, you start to think about the business differently. You start to think about your operations differently. What would you say for you now is the biggest challenge, but also potentially the biggest benefit of having the Plato brand?
6: Yeah, so I think the biggest with like exponential growth, like we had, was your infrastructure. It does put strain on that. So I think the biggest thing is to just keep like the infrastructure. Like for instance, the roastery. I mean, that is, we just bought a 70-kilogram roaster, and we immediately had to buy another one now that's coming end of the year, because the biggest challenge is to keep up with the growth, right? From an infrastructure point of view. So I think that's by far the, because we've done the franchise network approach, you almost got like a decentralized, call it management in a way, because you've got dedicated hands-on operators in each. So from a ops point of view at store level, that's not a massive issue, but it was really to keep up the infrastructure, to keep up with the growth. That was probably the biggest challenge. Yeah.
0: Stefan, if somebody's out there listening to you saying they want to be part of the Plato family, how does that work? What does that look like at the moment for you? You touched on the fact that you've got a bit of a hybrid model going on at the moment. How do people get involved with the Plato business?
6: Yeah, so first off, is to go on our website and fill in the application form. We do have a bit of a waiting list there, and we're all currently closed for the year because we have to open another about 42 shops this year still, so we don't have capacity to open more shops this year. But I mean, if you go online, you fill in the application form, there's going to be probably 70 spots open next year. We're not going to, even though we can grow quicker than that, because there's enough interest, call it, from on the waiting list, we made a decision to rather keep it cool. Yeah, it's maybe still not, people will say it's not steady, but for us, like between 50 and 70 shops a year, that's very manageable without losing, quality control, culture, and all that stuff. So, but yeah, first off, go online, fill in the application form, and then, next year, there's another, call it 70 sites that's going to go open.
0: Building a coffee empire one store at a time, and ensuring that along the way the community is included in that. That is what the team at Plato are doing with their small business, which I don't know if will be small for much longer. All the best to you and the business. Stefan, lovely having you on the show. Thanks so much for taking the time. Stefan Bradel, co-founder and CEO at Plato Coffee, joining us to take a look at their business and how they built it. 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
0: And that's the update for today, folks. That's indeed the update for the week. I'm looking at a television screen. I see Bafana Bafana are currently singing our national anthem, which means the match is set to kick off in the next 5.5 or so minutes. From our side, we wish the team all of the best. We're going to cross back to the SAFM team so they can get the latest round of evening news and other communications out before the game so that we don't miss the kickoff. From my side, until next week, good night.
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16: Well, hello to you all. A little bit earlier than usual and about an hour and a bit earlier because tonight it's the big game in Atlanta, in Georgia, in the United States. It is South Africa against the Czech Republic and we'll be joining our commentary team very shortly. We're going to take full match commentary of that match. No quiz tonight, no sports news, no anything else tonight. It's all about Bafana Bafana. Let me give you the starting lineup as it's come through to us. A couple of changes. Of course, two players suspended. Yaya Sithole not able to play. And Themba Zwane has been given a 3-match suspension for the incidents in the Mexico game. So he will not be able to play in any of the group matches, pending appeal, of course. South Africa's start tonight as follows. Ronwen Williams in goal. Then for the rest, it's Teboho Mokoena, Talent Mbata, Aubrey Modiba, Oshwin Apollos, Tapelo Maseko into the starting lineup, Mbekezeli Mbokazi, Ikram Reyners keeps his place, Kuliso Mudau, Ime Okon, and Jaden Adams. So into the side comes Maseko to start tonight. Talent Mbata also starting in the midfield. Of course, Zwane and Sithole suspended. Let me give you quickly the Czech Republic side. They start with Matej Kova in goal. The rest of the side is Holles, Ranac, Kufal, Kreshi, Darida, Flosek, Schick, Serve, Sadilek and Sokia. So we're going to be taking full match commentary for you on Radio 2000. At halftime, we'll analyse what we've seen so far. But the scene is set for this must-win game for both sides. No points to either of these teams in the competition so far. It's the other two teams in the group, South Korea and Mexico, who have started with wins. So they each have 3 points. Of course, is a possibility that three sides could go through in this group, but South Africa are going to need to do it today. They don't want to rely on that match against South Korea in a few days' time. So that's the story. We're about ready for kickoff. We're going to be joining our commentary team, who will be taking you through the action throughout the game, and then we'll talk to you during the breaks in play and also at halftime and analyze what we've seen so far. It's South Africa in the yellow and green against the Czech Republic in the red and blue. We join our commentary team of Ray Kund and Mark Haskins.
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18: 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Most of it really has to do with us thinking our dreams are too big and we end up not implementing any.
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19: Countdown is on. Patrick Schick will kick us off. And we are underway. Bafana Bafana back on the field of play, back on the World Cup stage, hoping to right the wrongs, pick themselves up and deliver a positive performance, Marks.
20: You're talking about the wrongs, and the wrongs that I'm sure some of the fans or South African Bafana Bafana supporters are thinking of is the changes, because they were all experts. Change here, why didn't the coach change here? Yes, definitely the coach has made three changes. Sithole is out, Foster is out, and CBC is out. So they are replaced by Apolis, Mbata, and Maseko.
19: Cheche on the attack. First cross into the box. It's a free header. And it's a tame one from Patrick Schick. He wasn't picked up by any Bafana Bafana player. Got lucky there.
20: Yeah, in fact, Patrick Schick should know better that in this game, when you don't take advantage of the opening seconds, minutes of the game, you may not get that opportunity again. Best strikers will always make sure that every opportunity is taken. Because if you score one early, you can score the second and the third because you are confident.
19: We've noticed already that Bafana Bafana have changed their personnel. They've changed their system, going away from the back three. And already Ronan Williams just hoofing the ball up beyond the halfway line, not looking for that danger hospital pass that caught out Sipelo Sithole. But here comes Cheche again. Bafana Bafana really struggling at the back to begin with. Khuliso Mudau gets a good toe in. It's an opening corner, early corner for Cheche. Now Bafana Bafana need to be alert. Early test there for Khuliso Mudau, but he held his ground and made sure that Klozek, Chechia's number 9, couldn't make any inroads into the box. This is where we will be tested tonight, Marks.
20: Yeah, all set pieces, all corners in particular, we will be tested. And that one thing that we should know, because someone will say, yeah, we will be tested, but what should we do? We should avoid giving away corners. We should avoid giving away set pieces.
19: And be lethal on the counter-attack when we get the chance to, like now, Oswin Apollos. Bafana Bafana in Chechia's half for the first time in this game. There was a break on, but Oswin Apollos hit the pause button. He's, of course, making his first start. And he came on as a substitute in the second half, delivered a good shot on target. In fact, Bafana Bafana only had 3 shots on target against Mexico. It was a tough, tough afternoon. But here goes the Bishop Leivas baller, Oswin Apollos, and then to Boho Mokoena. Back to Ronwin Williams. Took over the captaincy from Thulani Hlatshwayo 5 years ago now. Mokoena, first time pass, doesn't work out. Ikram Reyners seems to be running through the middle. Tapelo Maseko also has speed and some quick feet. So we noticed that Mexico did target the right-hand side in that opening game, Marks. I've noticed some similarities as well tonight.
20: Yeah, in fact, it just shows that they studied the game. And, you know, nowadays the guys have the analysts. So they just thought, maybe they're weak on the right-hand side. Maybe it's because Mudau always wants to overlap and he's strong at doing that. So let's explore the space behind him.
19: Those two fullbacks of South Africa, Aubrey Modiba and Khuliso Mudau, need to be wary of the two wingbacks of Chechia. They might cause an issue. Kufal is always a threat. Sadilek is in charge of this free kick. Not the kind of place you want to concede a free kick.
20: That's where they're specializing. Look at how they whip the thing inside there.
19: To the right-hand side, Kufal with a volley cross into the box, and it's out for another Chechia corner. It came off Jaden Adams last. He was once in the naughty black book of Hugo Broos, but he's been a preferred option in that midfield these days.
20: To forgive is divine.
19: Oh, yes. Corner kick again. Ronan Williams on his toes. Kufal. Williams comes out. Half a punch there. Not cleared. And then Chechia had an attempt on the edge of the box. But it went wide from Sadilek.
20: They must have looked back. That is the Chechia guys. Look back and say, but we had that game against the Korea Republic. It was in the back. Yep. You know, where did we let it go? And where they let it go is when the South Koreans took the ball, got it between their feet, and took the Chechias on, and the Czechs could not stop them. And that's the only way I noticed that you could beat them. And that is how it profited the Korea Republic. Take them on. They are tall. They're not skillful.
19: Oh, no trouble here for Bafana. Bafana, huge trouble. And South Africa have conceded another early goal. Chechia. Fire first, Bafana Bafana, feel familiar feelings. They started nervy at the back, they looked anxious, Marks, and look what has gone and happened.
20: Yeah, once you're not comfortable, you pay the price. I mean, in the first 4 minutes, you were referring to the fact that they are under pressure. And then while they were under pressure, we saw the first cross. From the first cross, the free header, that was not even directed. But it was always going to be a matter of time because their defense is in sixes and sevens. That's the problem.
19: Bafana Bafana were caught out. Chechia knew you can't be offside via a throw-in. So Patrick Schick got to it. He cut it back to the edge of the box and Sadilek there just slotted it away.
20: Not only slotted it away, let us highlight the fact that they took advantage of Mudau that we spoke about, that is always pushing up. And when the ball was played on that position where it should be, he turned and to his surprise, it left the Czechs ready to put the ball in the back of the net.
19: So, Marks, a change of system, a change of personnel, no change in outcome as of yet. Back to square one for South Africa, a goal behind again.
20: Yeah, that is worrisome, very worrisome, because we were talking about how good Mudau is, and then they capitalized because they were watching the game. You highlighted the fact that they put in pressure on the right-hand side. They just found the goal on that right-hand side. Where was he going? He wasn't confronting the ball. He turned and realized that there's a red shirt behind me, and Sadilek just punished him.
19: Now, some of these South African players are known, Marks, for being confrontational. They have that physical edge to their game. Mbekezile Mbokazi, Khuliso Mudau. But at the World Cup stage, concentration is key.
20: When you talk about that, where is he now, by the way, Mudau?
19: All the
20: next
19: way there.
20: Next to the opposition 18-yard box. And when they get it, they'll play long, where he comes from.
19: Here's Adams, though. They're looking to Mudau's flank. Tapelo Maseko is not holding the wing, which is what he usually does. For his club side, Limassol. Adams doesn't waste too much time. South Africa building for the first time. Tapelo Maseko lets it slip. He can't keep it in his grasp. And it's a free kick to Chechia. Winning these cheap fouls. Frustrating Bafana Bafana. That will be the name of the game for the Eastern Europeans. And just to remind you that South Africa have never ever lost two back-to-back World Cup group stage games. We've never lost two group stage games at a World Cup before. Tonight, we find ourselves trailing.
20: Yeah, again, it's so close. I mean, almost saved by Williams. Even that first goal against Mexico was almost saved. So, almost is not good enough.
19: Here's Krejci. Chechia now, they are building from the back. Krejci got the goal against South Korea, also scored a few mega goals in the World Cup qualification process. And they've ripped Bafana Bafana wide open again. Here's Chufal, he can cross it in. And this time Khuliso Mudau comes back, headers it away. But the flag is eventually raised. Did seem like an offside. Let's have another look. Indeed.
20: One-touch football. That's what is ripping us apart from the middle of the park. They're just playing one-touch football, played wide, and then ping the cross in.
19: So Bafana so far finding it difficult to establish the balance between defense and attack. Things seem rather disjointed at the back. Obri Mudiba is still in his usual spot. Mbeki Zeli Mbokazi, Ime Okon, the two centre-halves, which means Nkosi Natisibisi lost his place this evening. No more of a back three. Hugo Bruce has gone back to his tried and trusted back four system that Bafana have used largely throughout the World Cup qualifiers, throughout the AFCON qualifiers. In fact, the last time Bafana did turn to a back three system was against Cameroon. And we also happened to lose that night in the Africa Cup of Nations, round of 16. But in the World Cup, South Africa do have a rather neat record against European sides. Czechia, the last time they were in a World Cup, 2006, they lost to Ghana. Here's Adams again. Turning. Talente Mbata. Filling the position of Sithole. South Africa work it nicely. Tapelo Maseko now. Virtually on the edge of the box. Tries to squeeze a pass to Talente Mbata. It ricochets to Kulisu Mudau. South Africa now getting on the ball for the first time, not only in this game but in the World Cup, making their presence felt with possession. Obri Mudiba. But again, too nervy, too anxious. Oh, that's a strong challenge from Mukwena. Goes out for a Czechia throw once again. Just a reminder of the goal scorer, Sadi Lek for Czechia.
20: And he did that on the sixth minute, just when South Africa was in sixes and sevens and then having their backs against the wall. From the onset, they played the balls wide to the left, wide to the right, and pinging those crosses, because that's their strength. We knew that before the game. Hopefully the team knows that and planned against that.
19: But the question is, Marx, if that is their strength, what would you say is Bafana's strength? Pace, creativity, what is that?
20: In fact, before I even talk about Bafana's strength, you would say, how do you stop them from their strength? The way to stop them from their strength is to stop the supply. Because if you play the balls wide early, you close them down early, and they can't play anything wide. The runners can only hope that the ball can be played there, but it can't get there because it's closed down.
19: Chance here maybe for Bafana. It was a wonderful switch there from Ronan Williams all the way diagonally upfield to Tapelo Maseko. Seems like Talente Mbata is also not getting afraid to get closer to the opposition's box. Here's Oswin Apollos. He's in some space. Why not have a shot? Side netting. Cracked it from outside of the box. Deflection. Corner kick. Bafana, welcome.
20: Yeah, in fact, he hit it so well that it ended up being deflected and then hitting the side of the net. And for people who are seated in an awkward position at the stadium, they're screaming. They thought it's in the back of the net.
19: I was about to lose my mind, Mark. Corner kick, first one for Bafana. Traveling supporters by that corner flag. They play it short. Mbekezeli Mbokazi. They knew about him that he might shoot from a corner situation. From a recycled ball. There's a shot from range. Almost closer to the halfway line than anything else from Obri Mudiba. A bit of a waste.
20: A bit of ambitious sort of shot there. He should have closed that gap.
19: Yes.
20: I mean, the more they attack that gap, the better. But he just had one of those hopeful shots which made it look so bad. I don't like it when the players apologize. Don't spend a lot of time apologizing. Spend a lot of time playing.
19: Getting it right. Fixing what perhaps was broken the other day. But the nice thing, the redeeming quality about football, Marks, as I'm sure you know, is there's always another opportunity. Always a match, but there's another attack here for Czechia. Down the left. Patrick Schick is waiting in the box. The cross was blocked by Kulisu Mudau. Then it came off the face of Talente Mbata. Mukwena scratches his clearance. Space here again. Doesn't reach Schick. But Bafana seem to be overly cautious. They seem to be backtracking every time Czechia head for their box.
20: Yeah, and Schick there didn't read his teammate. could have been an easy pass, easy run into that box and tow it just in time past the goalkeeper.
19: So Bafana did land in Atlanta about 2 days ago. It's just past six here in Mzanzi, and it's a midday kickoff, 12 o'clock in the US of A. We had some warnings of potential tropical storms, localized flooding. So the stadium's roof has been pulled shut. So it must be the first time maybe in Bafana history, we'll have to check, that they are playing under an enclosed roof or in an enclosed stadium.
20: Definitely the first time. Definitely the first time. In fact, yesterday when you're talking about rain, there were light drizzles last night, or this morning if you like, when Ghana was in action against Panama. And I thought, ooh, just before kickoff. But it never got to be worse. How's that for keeping us waiting the whole night or the whole morning? They scored on the third minute of the 4 minutes added.
19: They left it late.
20: Left it too late.
19: But the Black Stars getting off to winning ways. A lot of African nations really impressing. But South Africa and Algeria yet to come to the party on that front. Here's Apollos. There were perhaps whispers that Rile Mofokeng would maybe get a start tonight in that number 10 position, but he's backed Jaden Adams to play the most advanced role of the three midfielders. Here's Ronan Williams outside of his box. He's getting more time and space.
16: So we dip into the commentary from Radio 2000 commentators just to let you know that South Africa trail at the moment by 1-0. Sadilek with the goal for the Czech Republic on 6 minutes. This is a match in Group A. We are taking full match commentary for you on SAFM. Tonight, there's no Top Sports show as such. The show will be back tomorrow evening in its usual format from 7 till 8. But tonight, we are taking the full 2 hours between 6 and 8 of match commentary. We'll dip in at halftime and let you know what is happening as well. Reminder that both these teams have no points in the group. The other two teams, South Korea and Mexico, have 3 points apiece. So this match is now crucial to both teams. Bafana on the attack. That is opportunity from a set piece and trying to get level after going behind very, very early in this game. We'll be back with you and have a chat about what we've seen in the first half a little later on in the show. Right now, let's return to our commentary team. Tonight, it is Ray Kun, and he's alongside Mark Smaponyani.
20: He's bemused. I didn't touch it.
19: So it was probably either going to be him, Intapela Maseko, or Tepang Moremi tonight. Marx, you happy with the choice?
20: I'm happy with the choice. And the biggest choice that I'm happy with and I will always be happy with is when we look like we can play, when we look like a team. And once we surpass the worst of the opening match, then I'll be comfortable. Because a lot of teams that are minnows, if you like, have looked better. I mean, to dominate the likes of Portugal, Spain, you've got to put the foot on the ball and say, I'm going to match you toe-to-toe. And they did exactly that.
19: And not be too defensive, too overly cautious to the point that it halts your intent.
20: Don't even over-respect them. Respect them, but challenge them.
19: We've got a free kick here to deal with. It's Sadilek again, the goal scorer, will deliver this free kick. Into the box. Two Bafana players on Patrick Schick there. It's out again. Another cross, and it goes into that corridor of uncertainty. It wasn't met by an attacker nor a Bafana defender. Goal kick.
20: And two strikers who were just not offside, by the way.
19: Ronan Williams decided to play quick, maybe to catch them out. But the Chechen goalkeeper, Kovar, was alert to it. He's a 26-year-old based in the Eredivisie. Before then, in the Bundesliga. In front of him, of course, the nation's captain, Krejci. He will probably find a move away from Wolverhampton Wanderers in the European summer after the World Cup. Also scored in those UEFA playoffs. Remember, their journeys to this World Cup was very different. Bafana just playing those 10 matches. Chechia playing the usual qualifiers. And then they actually won two penalty shootout marks before they achieved qualification.
20: Yeah, they dug their own grave. They made this a journey instead of a trip. You don't blame them for that. Yeah. But the last part of the journey, was when they played that last game against Denmark. I watched that right up to penalties. The celebrations were unbelievable. But what a game that was. You would swear that is maybe semi-final of the World Cup.
19: Even the game before against the Republic of Ireland as well. A lot of drama, a lot of physicality, like you say. But play is occurring on the halfway line here. Bafana Bafana making a steal. Tapelo Maseko with the quick feet, winning that free kick. That's what he's known for. Surprised a few with his selection. Hugo Brewers keeping track of him when he left Sundowns and went to Cyprus, went to play for Limassol. In fact, a few of the Mexican players also based in Cyprus.
20: Crash, he was naughty there. He realized that Tapelo was gone and he tried to clip him on his legs and then he jumped and then he just pulled him down. And once you touch him across the body, he'll lose balance anyway.
19: Very quick player, dangerous player, yet to make an impact for Bafana Bafana. Ikram Reyners has scored a few in the AFCON qualifiers back in 2024, yet to leave his mark at this World Cup. Went missing against Mexico, but so did the 10 others. Oswin Apollos, his pass did in fact reach Kuliso Mudau on that right-hand side. So far, Chechia looking very comfortable when they're defending. And when they're attacking, they look full of intent. Bafana Bafana yet to find their mojo with 20 minutes on the clock. If you are only joining us now on Radio 2000, it's Chechia 1, I'm sorry, South Africa 0.
20: You are talking about Wolves and finding a place. You know, a lot of players in this World Cup whose teams are relegated, they have to play to find a team, by the way. I mean, you're talking about Lyle Foster. You're talking about even the man that scored the second goal against us won.
19: Raul Jimenez.
20: Raul Jimenez, yes, of Mexico. I mean, Wolves relegated. And also Soshek, Thomas Soshek of the same Czech Republic that we play. He's from a relegated West Ham, so he's got to make sure that he finds a team. And the only way he can impress any potential scout or team is just to play well in this tournament.
19: You mentioned the West Ham connection there. There's another player, Chufal, on the right-hand side. Also played at West Ham for quite some time. Then he went back to the Bundesliga. In fact, a lot of them are based in the Bundesliga, which is no real surprise. Ime Okun also making waves in Germany, of course. Here's another switch. The switch is always on for Bafana Bafana. Aubrey Modiba takes it well. How's his delivery? To Ikram Reyners. But guess who's there? It's Krejci for Chechia. Out for a Bafana Bafana throw.
20: Bafana might be a goal down. Not might be. It is a fact. They are a goal down. But they are better than last time. They seem to be told or to have been told that be comfortable on the ball, do what you can do best, and we can see them trying. I will never fault you for trying, but for lack of trying, I will always do.
19: And that's the thing, Marks. It always felt as if that first performance against Mexico was 3-4 out of 10 to what we are actually capable of producing. But it's been a bad run of results for Bafana Bafana leading up to this World Cup. Ever since that surprise defeat to Cameroon in the round of 16, the loss to Panama on home soil, the 0-0 draw to Nicaragua. Uninspiring friendlies resulted in that uninspiring start to the FIFA World Cup, as we have a look at three huge South African names. Patrice Motsepe, Gaetan McKenzie is there as well, Danny Jordan. But it's now time to observe the hydration break. It's a coaching timeout, Marks, surely. Yeah.
20: With all the names that you've mentioned, you forgot one big name there.
19: The one at the back.
20: Shabalala. That's the name that is highly responsible and relevant to the game.
19: 16 years ago, magic happened. And unfortunately, that magic wasn't quite replicated the first time around at the famous Azteca in Mexico City.
20: Ray, this gives us an opportunity of just saying, how have we fared so far? First 23 minutes, this is where we were again relaxed in the opening minutes. You know, when you have agreed that, guys, let's not be nervous, and then opposition suddenly is all over you, and then you concede.
16: So at the moment in Atlanta, under a closed roof, as you heard our commentators talking about, it is 1-0 to the Czech Republic. They lead South Africa by 1-0. So in the as it stands table in the group, South Africa have no points. Everybody else has 3 points. Of course, there's still plenty of time to go. We're only a quarter of the way through the match. The goal coming in the 6th minute. South Africa opened up. They're playing a different formation tonight. They're not playing the same formation they played against Mexico. They've got 3 changes to their starting lineup. Didn't seem to be making a difference. South Africa did get a little bit stronger as the game continued, but Czech Republic starting really well with a goal from Sadinek early on in the piece, just 6 minutes in. So that's how things stand. They're taking a hydration break. We're going to take a break as well, and we'll be returning to our commentary team immediately when play resumes.
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20: In the morning, at 3 o'clock in the morning, in our group, Mexico against South Korea, they will give direction of where we're going, who are the first two.
19: And then obviously what is required in that final group game when we take on South Korea, also at 3 o'clock in the morning.
20: That was going to be very interesting. But tonight, Mexico, if they want to progress, they have to keep winning. I can't wait to watch that game, because then a draw will be fair for both teams.
19: And how this game ends, Marks, and what those other teams will be greeted with. But here's Ikram Reyners, maybe on the turn. South Africa in the box. He's looking for options. Talente Mbata couldn't hold on to the ball. It's an escape for Chechi as Patrick Schick knocks it beyond Abegazeli Mbokazi, but it's out for a throw. The man from Hlulhlwe takes it quickly. Here's Kulisa Mudal once more. Mokoena, South Africa growing in confidence when they have their feet on the ball. Aubrey Modiba practically playing as a left winger. Same applies to Kulisa Mudal, which means that also Napolis and Tapelo Maseko are slightly inverted. Ime Okon. What a journey he's had. Took the risk to ply his trade abroad, and it's worked out for him beautifully. Made that COSAFA Cup side last year in Bloemfontein, impressed in that competition, and he was ready to make the step up. Here is Ime Okon looking for that big switch. Chufal deals with it. Here's Patrick Schick. And just a quick word on Patrick Schick. 8 goals in 14 World Cup qualifying matches. 16 goals in 28 Bundesliga matches. He's really impressed. He's dazzled before at the Euros, if you can recall. But can he leave his mark at this World Cup? He was kept rather quiet by the South Koreans. The South Koreans did change their system midway through that game to a back three. Mokoena is down on the ground here for South Africa, feeling the brunt of that challenge, slapping the surface in pain. as the referee comes to have a look at what transpired there. Tebogo Mokoena is rather uncomfortable. What do you make of that, Mark?
20: Yeah, Shotek was a bit slow there, and he caught him right on the shin. But fortunately, it wasn't too hard. So that is why the game is continued immediately. And the same Mokoena is in possession.
19: Mokoena is always a tough player, a soldier for Mamelodi Sundowns. Last time he scored was in the CAF Champions League final. It was a real beauty of a goal, assisted by Jaden Adams that night. Tonight they share the football field. Another free kick here for Bafana Bafana, committed by the very same man, by Adam Hlozek.
20: Isn't it interesting that you look at the scoreline and you think, oh, we are a goal down. But I'm looking at something very interesting, which doesn't take you anywhere there anyway. It's ball possession. Where have you heard in this tournament, Bafana Bafana, 56% ball possession? They're more comfortable today. I mean, this percentage just confirms what we're saying, that today they look much better.
19: Much more confident on the football. And now it's just about clicking in the final third, finding those combinations, the combinations that you and I are used to seeing at club level. Can they replicate that on the biggest stage of them all? Because I'm sure a picture would have been painted to their marks, how tall and very present and physical these Chechia players are. But now they are finding out for themselves. They can go toe-to-toe. Giveaway there, though, in the midfield. Reminiscent of how South Africa conceded the second goal against Mexico. Schick goes to the goal scorer, Sadilek. They're looking to target that right-hand side once more. Krejci, the number 7, defender, joins in the attack. Moves it along. A half an hour on the clock. Still Chechia lead by 1.
20: Must have seen when the ball was on the other side, that is on the left-hand side of attack. Kovan on the right-hand side. He has been raising both hands like screaming to say, I am alone. You know, played early and they didn't see him at the time.
19: And as much as we can feel the nerves from Bafana Bafana, you can certainly feel the same from Chechia. I understand that they are ahead by 1. As Mbekezeli Mbokazi will be tested here, and he does well. This TLB finds the pass.
20: Oh, when he goes through that tackle, Ray, did you hear the American fans included? Felt, wow, what a tackle. Mbokazi, he's so strong.
19: Very strong for Chicago Fire, formerly for Orlando Pirates. Came back to South Africa, as we said, scored that wonder goal, Marks. Also had that shot against Mexico, if you can recall, from outside of the box. One of the very few amount of shots Bafana Bafana had on target that game. But here goes Modiba. He crosses it into the box. Trufal gets his head to it. Bafana Bafana keeping the pressure on. They would have been encouraged, the players, the technical staff, for what's happened in the last 5 minutes or so. Bafana Bafana are finally present, tuned in to the World Cup frequency for the first time.
20: And my eyes are just fixated on the goalkeeper there. If I just want to see if he can, oh, they discussed the same mistake that he committed last time. Can he not repeat it? And so far, so good. 32nd minute, he's been hoovering things up front. He hasn't tried to be clever at all.
19: Clear instruction, most definitely, from the technical staff.
20: But it's not only about Ronwen Williams. It's just the nature of the game. Did you notice that when Tunisia were in action, when they conceded the third goal, that's when their goalkeeper did a Ronwen Williams and then rolled the ball to his captain in the box and got caught. And that's when Isaac stole the ball and then passed it to the Arsenal striker,
19: Jokeres,
20: and then the ball was in the back of the net. And you think, guys, you must have seen this with Bafana 3 days ago. How do you do that?
19: And you know what, Marks, you actually remind me of something. If one of these two nations possibly can finish in the runner-up position, they might be facing Sweden in the next stage. tough game. Holland is also on the cards for the team that finishes perhaps third in this group. But that's all up in the air right now. We can't really discuss those kind of things. The knockout stage just yet. Bafana Bafana first need to get past Czechia. They first need to score their first goal at this FIFA World Cup.
20: Well, while we're watching Bafana Bafana, we can also motivate ourselves and encourage ourselves and say, not bad, given that the likes of Belgium. You look at Belgium and you think, Belgium, Spain, all the big names, Brazil, did not get maximum points.
19: Chance here for Czechia again. They've ripped Bafana Bafana over.

0: just push this opponent and you just let him fly. Like with so much positive arrogance.
1: And the thing is, Marks, with a 3-match ban for Themba Zwane, his teammates on the field need to be cautious in that respect. Only the 1-match ban for Sipelo Sithole just for the for the straight red card, and then the 3-match ban for Themba Zwane for what was adjudged to have been dangerous play after a review by FIFA's disciplinary committee. A lot of people thought it wasn't a red card in the moment. Now it's a 3-match suspension.
0: But also I believe SAFA is appealing that. And whether they'll be successful or not, I don't know.
1: We shall see. 10 minutes to go until halftime. Tapelo Maseko yet to really get into the game. We can say the same of Oswin Apollos. So far, a lot of the play happening in the middle of the park. South Africa having some joy down the right. Checha having joy down the left. Yeah, and here they go again, down that flank. Khuliso Mudau falls out at centre-half. Now he needs a teammate of his. It seems like it's Teboho Mokoena to step in for him there. No, Talente Mbata.
0: He had to cover for him.
1: Yes.
0: That's how it works, though. If he goes forward, someone, the nearest player, must be the one covering.
1: Here goes Tapelo Maseko pushing on. Ikram Reyners, the pass is on. Khuliso Mudau here. Can he find somebody in the middle? He doesn't. And that ball might just go out for a harmless corner kick.
0: But the idea was good. Khuliso realized that he was tight on the line. And then he just slipped it over everyone until the defender just headed it away for a corner. But there, clipping it over the...
2: So that's how things stand. So near and yet so far for South Africa. Almost equalizing. A lovely flowing move that they put together. And in the end, just unable to find the net. So let's tell you how the African teams have done quickly in the competition so far. Ghana with a win. They beat Panama by 1-0. DRC drew with Portugal 1-1. Algeria going down 3-0 to Argentina. Senegal putting up a brave fight but eventually losing 3-1 to France. Egypt and Belgium drew 1-1. Cape Verde in their first ever World Cup match drawing 0-0 with mighty Spain. That's a fantastic result for them. Tunisia absolutely thrashed by Sweden 5-1. Cote d'Ivoire doing really nicely to beat Ecuador by 1-0. Morocco also putting on a good show by drawing 1-1 with Brazil. And South Africa, of course, losing 2-0 to Mexico. So that's how things stand as far as the African teams are concerned. At halftime in this match, I'll go through all the groups for you and let you know how things stand now that each team has played one match. And of course, after this match today, Czech Republic and South Africa will have played two each. Let's go back to Ray and Marks until halftime.
1: 0-0 in that one. Huge goalkeeping performance that night.
0: The keeper was unbelievable. Cabo Verde keeper was unreal.
1: And I think he's...
0: 40-year-old, isn't it?
1: 40-year-old, Vozinha. And he's following on social media. Went from a mere few thousand to over a million. Comfortably over a million. That's the power of the World Cup. A big performance can turn you into a household name overnight. Ronan Williams with a nervy back pass there and across the face of goal by Mbekezeli Mbokazi. South Africa trying to play their way out of trouble, instead landing themselves in some trouble.
0: Talking about landing, I would rather play well and land myself a good contract than getting more following on Twitter.
1: Yes, so just a few more minutes until halftime. South Africa, much the better team since conceding the goal. But unfortunately for them, the scoreline reflects that they are behind. But no doubt an improved performance from that first half display against Mexico. The first half that ended 1-0. And even then, it was a blessing to only be behind one. But here's soon to be a long throw-in from Chufal. Chucks it into the box. Krejci the target. Instead, it's Talente Mbata's head. They recycle it, though. Back to the left, back to Chufal.
0: Did you notice something, Ray? Chufal is all over the show. He's been attacking and waving hands on the right-hand side. And he's a defender. But he's also always on the left, building up things.
1: I suppose some players get that free-roaming license, Marks.
0: I think he's one of those guys licensed for that.
1: Well, the referee has spotted an infringement here on by, should I say, Talente Mbata. She's reaching, And it's a yellow card for Talente Mbatha.

0: Yellow card dished out by American lady Tori Penso.
1: Did you notice that talent, but didn't get that because of the tackle? He got that from Chappie.
0: So there was the tackle. But seemed okay.
1: Yeah. But then did you see how he went on and on to argue with the referee? And she just thought, I'm sure this yellow card will make him keep quiet.
0: So there's confirmation of the yellow card. So, and he's still going at the referee, still discussing, still trying to pick her brain. But the yellow card has been dished out. And Cheche have got a free kick here. Very central. So they can just clip it into the box. They can go for a direct attempt on Ronan Williams' goal. It'll be interesting to see which tactic they choose to adopt. Their head coach, Miroslav Kubek, watches on stoically.
1: I'm not worried about them with such set pieces because they are direct with the target. I'm worried from this when they come from the side. I mean, look at how terrible this set piece was taken. He takes a set piece that is direct to the poles and he kicks it to row 45. No imagination there. That was bad of Klezek.
0: He clearly attempted that knuckleball technique, Marks. It reminds me a little bit of that goal that Ronaldo scored in the 2018 World Cup against
1: the dippy
0: Spain.
1: One.
0: The dippy one, indeed. But that one did anything but dip.
1: You leave that to experts.
0: Although we haven't seen that from Cristiano Ronaldo in quite some time. He was very impressive in Saudi Arabia this season. And his Portuguese nation, held by the mighty DRC.
1: Struggled last night. Yes. Struggled. Very ordinary. He was so frustrated. And you know what might have frustrated him, Ray? Is because Messi has done it. All the big names have done it. Kane have done it. All the big names that have come to the tournament have already made the mark. Mbappe. And he must be thinking, no, must be my turn. Don't put pressure on yourself.
0: But he loves a goal. He loves a goal on the big stage. But his presence is more important for the Portuguese cause. One of the dark horses of this World Cup. A few dark horses, I have to say. It's the biggest World Cup of all time. Arguably one of the most watched World Cups of all time. And some nations have risen to the occasion. Others have not.
1: Yeah, when you say that, what is your take on these golden nations that never lays a golden egg? Your Belgium of this world, your Netherlands of this world. And when they started, I thought, here they go again. Doing exactly what they have been doing in all World Cups. Over-promise, under-deliver.
0: Over generations and generations. I mean, in terms of the Belgian topic, as soon as Eden Hazard retired, I think their hopes went up with that, but they still have KDB, and we have Tapelo Maseko. He crosses into the box. He's looking lively. Another corner kick off Krejci.
1: Could have been a penalty there. Hey? He was lucky. Krejci, I don't know if he had this hand or against the body or what, but there's no issue about it.
0: No issue. Well, Bafana Bafana goes short again. They do. It's the third time in a row that Bafana Bafana have gone short with the corner kicks. Oswin Apollos is desperately trying to win it back. Instead, his teammate will do that for him. Aubry Modiba in a rush. The half is ticking along by. Less than a minute and a half to go until we find out how many minutes will be added on for stoppage time. Expect a few, but not too many. Here's Ronan Williams. Started well against Mexico with two good saves. And then it all unraveled. That's a poor ball from Kulisu Mudau. A giveaway for Cheche, and they'll eat that up all night long. But he does have a throw, one that he takes quickly to his club teammates, Ikram Reyners. Now it's off to Aubry Modiba. Always in space in that inside left channel. Jaden Adams, Mukwena hits it. It's set up for him there. He was running onto it, but he blazed it over. Not a Mukwena special.
1: I find it to be too far, though. Too far. That's between the D line and the halfway line. That's still too far. Still have time to play quick 1-2 there. That's how you attack these people. That's how the Korean Republic dismantled them. They dismantled them by just playing those quick 1-2s in the box. Don't have to try to strike too far. They tall. They can't turn because when you're short and taking your quick turns, they will just be like elephants behind you.
0: And I stand to be corrected, Marks, but I think we're yet to see South Africa produce a shot on target so far. Test the Chechia goalkeeper. Similar to what occurred in the opening game against Mexico. So far in this World Cup, all of the African nations have shown their character, at least most of them, barring the likes of Bafana Bafana and Algeria and Tunisia. Egypt pushed Belgium all the way. DRC contained Portugal and Ronaldo, for that matter. Cabo Verde denied Spain. Senegal had a number of opportunities against France. They could have been ahead 2-0 after halftime. Instead, lost 3-1 as another cross is delivered into the South African box. Bukhazi gets it clear. Chechia still have it. Might be another corner. No, it's a bit of a save there from Kulisa Mudau. Goal kick.
1: Ray, you were asking a question just to emphasize. Yes, they had, South Africa, they had one shot off target and no shot on target. Statistically, it has been confirmed like that. So we yet to see a shot on target. We yet to see the goalkeeper Kovar saving something.
0: So far, a quiet night for him. But the South African players more busy, more active.
1: Truth be told, though, Ray, I think even Ronwen Williams is not troubled as such. No. Compared to against Mexico, yeah. He made 6 saves in the first half. But he hasn't done a lot of saves.
0: Besides picking the ball up from the back of his net, he's done pretty much close to nothing so far in this first half.
1: Moral of the story? The opposition is average. We can beat them, yes, as long as we can do the things right.
0: And create our own luck, create our own fortune by taking chances, taking risks. So far, Bafana Bafana have merely flirted with the opposition's box. It's time they start going all the way as that free kick is attempted to be taken quickly. The referee doesn't want to hear it. It goes back to the mark. Mokwena. Looking for options. Goes back. Less than 2 minutes to go until the whistle sounds for halftime. Early goal in this game. That is the only thing distinguishing these two nations. Second time they are meeting on the world stage. Oswin Apollos looking to thread it between the lines. Talente Mbata, that's a good ball to Tapelo Moseko. There's a clever nutmeg there, I think. But they forced to go backwards. The Chechen wall standing tall for now. Ocon.
1: Wimbeck not good enough. I mean, they come from the opposition box to their own box, 2 goalkeepers' feet. You've got to put pressure. You've got to get into those box. Those foray runs into the box could lead to penalties because of desperation and trying to stop you. Force yourself into the box.
0: You're exactly right, Marks. You need to create these situations, manufacture them by yourself, and you can't wait for the perfect chance because the perfect chance may not yet arrive.
1: I don't mind losing the ball, trying those little 1-2s into spaces because they also lead to opposition desperation to stop them. But do something. Don't play back. Because anybody who plays the ball back shows that he's not confident. I'll tell you why. Because if you play the ball forward, it's because you are confident that you can reach your teammate forward. Don't give me a midfielder who always gets the ball and played back because there's no opposition behind anyway.
0: And when was the last time we truly saw Bafana Bafana go forwards and play forwards? It might be now. Aubrey Modiba crosses it into the box. Oh, the goalkeeper has parried it. Chance here for Maseko and it's a block. Huge opportunity for Bafana Bafana, given to them by Kovar. This is what happens if you ask the question. Goalkeeper makes a mistake, you get a chance. But now Bafana Bafana have defending to do. And the defending done brilliantly, I have to say, by Ime Okon.
1: Exactly what we were saying. They got into the box, they caused panic for the Czechs, and then they looked good. I mean, here Maseko believes that I should have been lucky there because the keeper dropped it, and on a turn, that was a great block by the defender there that is making sure that there is no ball going past. There's a crashy. Crashy makes sure that he threw his body there, putting the body on the line.
0: Well, that is that for the first 45. Very interesting. Much better. But still, South Africa find themselves in the exact same position to what they did against Mexico last Thursday. Sadilek got the opener for Chechia via a throw-in that found its way to the flank, then to the edge of the box, and then via Sadilek's boots into the back of the net. So Bafana Bafana conceded early after a very cautious and conservative start, but since then...
2: So it's half time then at Atlanta Stadium. Ray and Mark's giving us the commentary. It is Czech Republic who leads South Africa by 1-0. That goal coming from Sadilek in the 6th minute. I'll give you the match stats in just a moment. Just a reminder for you tonight, if you're tuning in to Top Sport or you're tuning in for news, there won't be news during the game. We're going to talk you through situations at halftime and let you know exactly what is going on as far as the World Cup is concerned. No quiz tonight, no sports news tonight. We go back to our normal scheduled 1 hour Top Sport slot tomorrow evening from 7 till 8, just after the 7 o'clock news on SAFM. But tonight it's all about Bafana Bafana, and at the moment they trail and they are bottom of their group in the as it stands table. 3 points for Mexico after their win against Bafana, 3 points against Korean Republic after their win the other night against Czechia by 2-1. And now Czech Republic, by virtue of having taken the lead here, they've also got 3 points. They might not hang on to them by the end of the game, but at the moment they have 3 points and South Africa have no points at all. Let's give you some of the stats then from the first half. The Czech Republic, possession-wise, way behind South Africa. South Africa dominant in possession, got stronger after conceding that goal. They have 63% possession to Czech Republic's 37% possession. In the XG, that's expected goals. Czech Republic ahead, though, 0.41 ahead of 0.21 of South Africa. Both sides have had 5 shots. South Africa, none on target. Czech Republic, 1 on target. South Africa have, though, had more touches in the opposition box. 6 touches compared to 4. Then, as far as aerial duels won, South Africa dominating those by 5-4. As far as fouls committed are concerned, Czech Republic have committed 8 fouls. South Africa, just 4. But they've already got 2 yellow cards. Talent Mbata, yellow card, and crucially, Tabor Mokoena with a yellow card, which means it's his 2nd yellow of the tournament. That means he's suspended for the game against Korea Republic, which is a big disaster for South Africa. They'll be without Themba Zwane. They'll now be without Tabor Mokoena for that one as well, although Yaya Sithole will be able to come back into the side if he's selected to play because he served his suspension today. South Africa dominating the corner count by 3-2. And just giving you some of the other stats that are important for you in terms of passes, total passes, South Africa 280 as opposed to Czech Republic 159. South Africa with a 90% passing accuracy compared to 84% from the Czech Republic. But South Africa did pass backwards on 50 occasions, Czech Republic only 23 occasions. So it does suggest that South Africa did play back a number of times as well. Total crosses, 10 to Czech Republic, 8 to South Africa, and successful passes in the final third. South Africa had 40 of those, Czech Republic just 17. So the stats are looking decent for South Africa. It's just a matter of finding goals on the scoreboard, which are the most important thing. South Africa winning 64% of their tackles to 50% by the Czech Republic, and total tackles, South Africa putting in 11, and Czech Republic just 4. 2 yellow cards to the South Africans, as I said, Talent Mbata collecting a yellow card, also to Tabor Mokoena, and total clearances as well, Czech Republic 13, South Africa 10. So that's how things stand at the moment. We're going to take a short break. When you come back after we've paid the bills, so to speak, I will take you through all the different groups in the World Cup and let you know how they stand at the moment. And hopefully we can grab a few fans here. We're broadcasting tonight from the foyer of the radio building at the SABC. So when we come back after the break, we'll chat to a few of the fans who are here for our watch-along party and get their views on the first half. Right, all that and more to come right after this.
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2: All right, we are sitting here in the Radio Park building at the SABC broadcasting for you tonight. There's no Top Sport show as we usually have because tonight it's all about Bafana Bafana. And they went behind after 6 minutes through Sadinek's goal to make it 1-0 to Czech Republic. But since then, South Africa have dominated, more chances, more opportunities, and more tackles, more passes, dominating the play, dominating the possession by 2-1 in that ratio, but trailing crucially by 1-0. And Tabor Mokoena getting a yellow card, which means he's out for the next match against Korea Republic. As I said, we're sitting here and chatting to various fans of Bafana Bafana who are involved with the SABC in some way, shape or form, and they are watching the game alongside here in the auditorium. We've got Comfort here from Radio 2000. Comfort, good to chat to you. Good evening. Your impressions of the first half so far?
7: Evening. Yes, the game started badly for us, but yeah, I think the boys are coming and we just need that one goal. Just need that one goal just to come back to the game, and hopefully in the second half there'll be better changes. We're expecting other players to see other players that can come and impact the game, and hopefully we'll see Rele Mofokeng.
2: Yeah, that'll be great. Everybody's asking why he's not playing. At least Oswin Apollos is in the starting lineup. Everybody was asking for him, but Rele Mofokeng, really, the game is crying out for him to come out there and stamp his authority on it. Have you seen an improvement from what we saw against Mexico? Do you think tonight South Africa are more up for it? Or is it the case of the Czech Republic maybe not being as quality in opposition?
7: I think, yes, today we've seen South Africa coming out better. I think they are playing much, much more better than they did the previous week. And I think, yes, also Czechia, they a bit of a weaker side compared to the other opponent that we have faced. And I believe that we can get the goal today.
2: How crucial is this match, in your opinion, as a Bafana Bafana fan? We can't afford now with two key players missing. Zwane is not going to be available for Korea Republic. Mokoena is not going to be available. Yaya might be able to come back into the side if he gets selected. But we're missing two key players. We can't leave it for them, surely, for a match under that much pressure. We've got to do it tonight.
7: Yes, we need the win today. We need the win tonight because I think Korea Republic is going to be a tough game.
2: Yeah.
7: And we've lost a couple of players now, as you've said, and it looks like we need the 3 points today, and we can go for a draw in the next coming game.
2: That'll be good if we can have that luxury. What's the atmosphere like in there, especially watching the game when Czechia scored? What was the mood like?
7: Look, it has been tense. It has been. We're just looking forward to Bafana Bafana coming back to the game. Let them score that one goal, and I think the atmosphere is going to change. The vibe is going to change. Everybody will be cheering them on. And like now, it's a bit tense. And I think we just need to win tonight.
2: We're in a building that's 20 something floors. It might double the size if Bafana win. I think the whole building will take off. What does your gut feel tell you? Do you think we can do it? Do you think we can come back?
7: Yes, I think we can come back. And I believe that with a couple of changes and a bit of change to the structure, we might get those two goals.
2: And just tell us about your involvement with soccer. Are you a fan of the team like everybody else is around here, or are you intimately involved with the game?
7: No. I'm just a fan. I like the game, and I've been following it for many, many years.
2: And which local team do you support?
7: I'm a Kosi for life.
2: Okay, very guys. Comfort, thanks so much. I hope the team can bring us some comfort tonight in the next 45 minutes. They've got time to turn things around. Thanks for chatting to us, and let's hope that the mood improves drastically here in this building.
7: Yeah, thanks very much for having me.
2: Okay, that's fantastic. That's Comfort chatting to us. We've still got a bit of time before we go into the second half and rejoin our commentators. So we'll be doing that in a little while. And now we have another one of our fans wearing a very, very proud medal. Is that a Comrades medal?
8: Comrades medal.
2: Oh, fantastic. Lloyd, I believe the name is.
8: Yes.
2: Lloyd, good evening. Tell me about this medal. This is fantastic. We're going to switch just out of soccer for a little bit. Was this your first Comrades?
8: No, it was my sixth.
2: Oh, wow. Yeah. And what time did you do?
8: 11:14.
2: Oh, fantastic. Yeah. What was it like? Have you recovered?
8: Not yet.
2: You're still feeling it in the muscles?
8: You see, the muscle is gone now, so maybe next week.
2: Okay, well, that's great that you... How many up runs have you done?
8: Four.
2: So you prefer the up run to the down run, by the side of things.
8: Oh, that's climbing those hills.
2: That's amazing. Now, all the energy that you put in, we need to see the same energy from Bafana. Give us your impressions of the first half.
8: I think we started a little bit slowly. Yeah, like the previous game. Remember the previous game? Uh-huh. We started slowly, and then they punished us. One mistake, they punished us. It happened even tonight. Yeah. So I think the guys, they were still on the break a bit, but the way they are playing, uh-huh, I think we'll get the goals, more especially on the middle. If we can try to change maybe one of them, maybe we put them for game, because you can see we've got two yellow cards on the middle, so it's a bit a problem. If we lose one defensive, then we'll have a problem of going forward.
2: We don't want to have any more red cards after the opening game. Yeah. How are you involved with this tonight? Did you phone in for a particular station, or how did you get invited to come tonight?
8: I went to Twitter.
2: Yes.
8: And I put my wife put the details.
2: Okay.
8: And then they said you can come with an extra person. Yeah.
2: Oh, fantastic. Other than the result, other than what's happening at the moment, are you enjoying the occasion? Is it fun? What's the atmosphere like in the auditorium?
8: So far, so good. We are enjoying, and then they are taking care of us.
2: Are they feeding you and giving you drinks and giving you
8: everything's there,
2: what you need?
8: So we are home. We are feeling at home.
2: And in terms of goals, what is your feeling? Do you agree with Comfort? Do you think we can turn this one around?
8: Yeah, we'll get a goal. If we work very hard, we can win it in maybe 3-1. But even if we get one, uh-huh, I think on the last game, it's going to be a final. But I believe the boys, they will do better.
2: Give us your opinion as clearly a soccer fan and a sports fan in general. Hugo Broos came in for a lot of criticism after the Mexico game. The fans were crucifying him. He came out and said he doesn't listen to what fans are saying. He's been in the game for 40-plus years. He knows what he's doing. He picks the team based on what he sees, not on what fans say. What's your impression of him and the way that he's changed the whole formation for tonight?
8: For me, the coach, he's a leader. Uh-huh. He doesn't check only the performance. He also checks the character of the person off the field and on the field. Uh-huh. Most especially when you're not playing, how are you going to respond? Because it plays a big role to the team.
2: Right.
8: How you support other group. If you're not selected, that reaction is more on the Hugo Broos. He doesn't normally check the performance. Even though the performance is fine, mm-hmm, but like player to player, he always check what he want to this player. Can he finish what I want? Can he do what I want?
2: Let me ask you quickly, because the players are back on the field. We need to go back to commentary and you need to go back to watching. Which player has impressed you tonight? Of all the Bafana Bafana players, is there one who stood out for you?
8: I think it's Mbokazi at the back. He's doing a fantastic job at the back.
2: Lloyd, wonderful to chat to you. Wish you many, many more comrades. Are you going for your green number sometime soon?
8: That's what I want. And then after 10, I'm no longer going every time. I will skip some years. And
2: okay.
8: Then, yeah.
2: Well, wish you well. Thank you so much for chatting to us. Enjoy the second half.
8: Thanks, man.
2: So there we go. Just some views of some of the fans. South Africa making a few changes. I see they are making a substitution or two. Our commentators will tell us all about that. Let's go back and join Ray Kun and Max Mapunyane talking to listeners already on Radio 2000 for the start of the second half. I see Rele Mofokeng has just come on to the park, which is good news for Bafana Bafana. Everybody's been calling for him to come on. I'll interject every now and then during the second half of the commentary and update you with what is happening. But at the moment, it is Czechia 1, South Africa 0. Second half about to start.

0: And it's kickoff the second time around for the second half in Atlanta, Georgia. I'm with the legend himself, Max Maponyane. It's a pleasure to be with you, sir. Chechia 1-0 ahead of South Africa. Bafana Bafana conceded a terribly early goal from a throw-in. And we had a look at that goal during the halftime break, Max. You wanted to dissect something. You want to pinpoint something.
1: Yeah, and one thing that we picked up is what we haven't mentioned. We realized that Mbogazi was so relaxed when the throw-in was taken. He thought, we've got time. And then suddenly the throw was played where he comes from, behind him. And the way he reacted, just trying to adjust quickly. And that's when he couldn't find the man wide. And the ball, Hollis, was wide and then pulled the ball in like a cutback. And that's how we got punished. So, Sadler just took advantage of that. But it's simply because Mbogazi lost concentration. You've got to switch on all the time.
0: And not allow yourself to be sucked into certain situations, certain traps that the opposition sets.
1: Yeah.
0: And Cheche is one of those teams.
1: You're talking about traps. We're also talking about quick set pieces.
0: Chance here for Cheche, perhaps for number two. It's a monumental block that one is. I think it was a combination of Mbekezeli and Mbokazi. And a shot comes in from outside of the box. Ronwen Williams forced to tip it over. Bafana Bafana in dire straits again to start the second half off, but that's some brilliant defensive work there. I think it might have been from Ocon.
1: Yeah, that brilliant...
0: Fully Ocon.
1: That brilliant defending was also orchestrated by the bad first touch. That first touch, had it been just one of those whacking it on the run, would have been at least something else. But he tried to stop the ball, Sheru, and then it ended up between his legs, and he had to improvise.
0: And then the shot came in from range and Ronan Williams was forced to tip the ball over his crossbar. And it's another corner kick for Chechia. This is where they thrive. This is where they are most comfortable. Let's see how Bafana Bafana handle this. Up towards Krejci. Clean header. Free header for Patrick Schick. But he nodded it straight down the throat of Ronan Williams.
1: Yeah, Schick was also not expecting it because he just came behind the yellow jersey. And that's why he did not confidently stretch the neck and pick a target or pick a spot for with that ball.
0: Yes, Kulisa Mudau did produce that wonderful cross in the first half that caused some issues for Chechia, but he's been busy defensive wise. He's been trying to get forwards as often as he can on the overlap. Here's Ikram Reyners hunting down the Chechen goalkeeper Kovar. He hooks it out. Ime Okon has looked rather impressive tonight. I know he, together with his teammates, conceded that goal, but he's looked solid up until now.
1: Talking about solid and impressive, one who was not impressive at all tonight, in sort of out of depth, that is Adams, and that is why he's replaced by Mufokeng. That's good substitution. It shows that the bench knows what they are doing now.
0: Here's Kulisa Mudau. Chance here for Bafana Bafana with the cutback. And once again, another Chechen player gets in the way. Tebogo Mokoena with a lovely pass. The pass of the game so far for Kulisa Mudau. Just moments after, Bafana conceded that chance to Patrick Schick and Ronan Williams made the easy save.
1: Just often fans are wondering or listeners are wondering whether the coaching team understands what is happening. Yes, we need to share this with you.
0: Cross again, Oswin Apollos this time around. Mbekezeli Mbokazi shoots from range, blocked on the edge of the box. Now the question is, Mark, sorry to interrupt you, but how and why do you think Rile Mofokeng was brought in before the start of the second half?
1: Yeah, that's simply because they realized that Adams was not in the game. Jaden Adams was not in the game in the first half. Never created anything, no inches. Moves from him and not creativity at all. And maybe management just thought, or technical staff thought, let's have someone who can put the foot on the ball. And Mofokeng is such player as we see him on the ball.
0: There he is. Through ball is on there to Kulisa Mudau, who was coming from the right hand side and cutting in. Couldn't quite get there, and he seems to have done himself some trouble, maybe an injury. But Rile Mofokeng already with a clever touch or two, getting involved. First few World Cup minutes for the young man.
1: Yeah, he waited and pretended as if he was playing the ball to Kuliso. He played it to the gap, and Kuliso landed badly on top of his opponent, and that almost twisted his ankle.
0: Seems to be in a spot of bother. Kuliso Mudau, Musina's finest. One of the finest fullbacks on the African continent. That time around, he was caught up in a tangle with the goal scorer, Sadilek. But that's the kind of run that needs to flow.
1: And that's the kind of passes we need to be getting. Behind defenders, in the gap, on spaces, and capitalize. I was making a point about what Helman Mukalele shared with us. And he shared with us at halftime, because he was being interviewed, so we need to share this with the viewers. He spoke so well about how it happened in the first half. He says they started so slow, and then they got into the game. And then in the second half, he believes that they need to put more bodies in the box, in the attacking third. That to me makes sense.
0: Because Bafana Bafana have found a way already to play through the lines, work themselves to the Chechen box.
1: They are a goal down anyway, so why don't you have more bodies into the box? I thought that was a good response.
0: To win a big prize, you have to take a gamble every now and then. Bafana Bafana yet to take that gamble, although Rile Mofokeng might represent one. He's on. He has a throw-in. Maybe another corner. Mbekezeli Mbokazi, indeed, he had to get on Patrick Schick, deny any kind of flick on at that front post region, and that's what he did. Mbekezeli Mbokazi, he would want to replay that throwing situation of the first half, like you say, Marks, but he's got to put the pass behind him. Another corner, another header, another missed header. Krejci scored from his head against South Korea in the UEFA playoffs too, and he got there, couldn't quite find the target. The movement before he actually gets his head to it is very impressive. Bafana Bafana don't really know who to pick up in the box when there's so many red shirts on the move.
1: And you can see how he's fisting that grass to say, I could have hit the target. You know, he's just bemoaning the moment that might have been.
0: And I just have to say that a very long time ago, when Bafana Bafana's opponent still went by the old name of Czechoslovakia, the Eastern European nation, they were runners-up, not once, but twice. But that is history. And that was all the way back in 1934 and 1962 that they finished as World Cup runners-up. Since then, they've endured a rather prolonged absence from the World Cup. You think 16 years is long for South Africans? They've waited 20 years to be here. Here's Apollos. Finds Mudau in a lot of space. Mokwena in space. They're not crossing the ball into the box. They're playing it in between. Tapelo Maseko, it's going to open up for him now. He goes for it and skies it.
1: Another shot off target. But at least there are those forays into the box that would always bring that positive sort of belief in us. You were talking about opposition. Yeah, they've gone through names. Czech Republic, Czechoslovakia, you remember? And now known as Czechia.
0: I've actually got it for you here, Marx. Czechia competed as Czechoslovakia at World Cups from 1930 to 1994, and they competed as the Czech Republic from 1998 to 2014. So the name change was sparked by geographical convenience and just because it's easier to give a country one name.
1: Yeah, we're getting all these new names. Turkey, you know, all these changes are coming thick and fast. I think the other one is, what is it? I'll tell you now. It's one of those that one or two coaches from the PSL are coming from. I'll get back to you on that name.
0: Let's get back to the football in the meantime. We might have gotten lucky there. No offside flag. It might go up later. Mofokeng has got it. He lifts his head, already in tune to what is required at this stage. Kuliso Mudau plays it short to Ikram Reyners, who is peeled away. Talente Mbata direct ball to Oswin Apollos, to the left now, to Aubrey Modiba. Can the postman deliver? Can they play it out again? Going backwards before going forwards again, and that's a nothing ball into the box. More hopeful than anything else, Mark.
1: Yeah, but you know what happened there? While the man wide was trying to get to find a yellow shirt in the box, I mean, you saw my gestures here when I was just showing the gesture to say somebody must make a run. Because when you make a run, it does not necessarily mean you need a ball. You make a run to draw attention in order to create space. And Reyners didn't even make a run there. You can't make a casual jog because you're making it easy for opposition. Look like you want it even when you don't want it. But you know why players don't do that? Because it's tiring. That is extra work. Nobody wants to do extra work.
0: And I suppose you would have maybe experienced this as well, but a striker wants to score goals. You want to get chances. But the work is required as well, as Patrick Schick gives off a loose touch. It allows Bafana to get away with possession. Bit of an outside of the boot pass, I think that was, from Mofokeng. Tapelo Maseko with a slight nudge in the back of Krejci.
1: Did you see what Krejci did there? Just fingertips, maybe even nails. He went down. He wanted to be touched because he couldn't turn. He was facing his keeper.
0: It's actually a huge irony, Marks, if you think of it. Massive team in terms of height, very physical Eastern European team, good reputation. But they've been going down rather easily, winning the free kicks, I might add, as well. But Bafana already conceding those two red cards. There's a yellow card on their books tonight. But the only thing that they are searching for is their first 2026 FIFA World Cup goal. South Africa have never, ever had a dry spell at a World Cup. Talente Mbata. Maybe it's a bit about patience in this build-up. Well, the referee has blown her whistle. Seems like Lukasz Czerw is on the turf. I don't know exactly what he's nursing. Maybe a thigh problem, Marks. Because the game was going on and then the referee called everyone back.
1: He just went down and I'm trying to think what could have happened there. Because looking around, there was nothing happening. Oh, no.
0: A slight touch from Rile Mofokeng. In the midriff. A feel.
1: And he's holding the thigh and everything.
0: I did see Rile Mofokeng in the gym. I did see that on social media, but he's not exactly known for shoving players down to the surface with ease. Hugo Bruce is not a happy man.
1: He apologized to the referee relay there. I don't know what he did there.
0: So we're approaching the hour mark. Chechia is still holding a very precarious and dangerous 1-0 advantage. The last time these two played on the world stage, it ended 2-2. And here they've got another chance. Bafana carved wide open once more. Another Talente Mbata block. Stops any celebration for Chechi again. There was a real chance there for Chechi. Into the left. Short little ball into the box. He cut it back to someone at the penalty spot. But just too many defenders. We've seen that a lot tonight, Marks, actually.
1: Yeah.
0: A lot of blocks.
1: Yeah, but you know, I'm sitting here and I'm thinking, if the Czechia players were not straightforward like that, yeah, that's one of those balls that, you know, Mbappe would have just ran to it and flip it from the inside to a teammate. But he wanted to stop and turn. It's like drawing something. This game is artistic on its own. You don't have to be drawing things and trying to be straightforward sometimes.
0: Forcing things, being too mechanical.
1: And more precise.
0: Yes.
1: Nah, sometimes just come up with some flick.
0: Yes. It's the freedom of the movement that Bafana have been known for throughout the years. Here's Aubrey Modiba. Let's fly from range. And that ball just skips harmlessly along the surface, results to nothing. It's the second time now that Aubrey Modiba has tried his luck from outside of the box, and I don't think his teammate's favorite right now. A puff of the cheeks and slots back into that left back position of his.
1: Even in the opening game, he had one or two from range and off target. I think that's when you've got to always have a target man, someone in your colors to feed off. It's like playing off the wall. We used to call him a wall player, but now he's a feeder player. You've got to have that feeder player.
0: Well, Marx, I think we might have that prototype of play, and Evidence Makgopa, he can possibly come on to be that traditional target man for Bafana Bafana.
1: He is by nature, and we always say in his absence someone must take that position to feed off him.
0: But so far it hasn't quite worked out that way. Mofokeng with a ball to Tapelo Maseko that went through somebody's legs, but he hasn't misplaced anything so far as Rile Mofokeng. Oswinopolis, another Buccaneer. There's a ball option for Kolisi Mudau. Can he wriggle his way through? He doesn't, but he does retrieve possession in the box. But his pocket picked his... and it's offside. Bafana Bafana getting close, huffing and puffing, not going all the way, not letting fly in those situations, Marks.
1: But also I like that niftiness, and they just trying to get into the box and trying to do all that we've been asking for. Mudau knows that that mistouch could have just changed everything.
0: Now the Czechs have bagged a goal in each of their last seven matches, including tonight. But they have only kept one clean sheet in their last six.
1: That's encouraging. We could score.
0: We could score. And it sometimes you get that feeling when something is getting closer and closer, but you never quite know. Momentum shifts in a blink of an eye in this game. Bekezele Mbokazi just shoves Patrick Schick to the surface. No foul. The Chechen bench is up in arms. Bafana Bafana more than welcome to continue going forwards. That's Bekezele Mbokazi for you.
1: He's such a strong player, making all these big strong players look very ordinary. Like a food parcel, just throw them around.
0: Oswinopolis there from that Mbekezele Mbokazi challenge. Oswinopolis had the ball and then unfortunately lost out on possession. And Cheche are building blocks again from the back. Bafana Bafana playing with more speed. They've got... the whole nation was crying out for more pace and more creativity against Mexico in terms of personnel. Well, that's what's on the pitch now, right now, for Hugo Bruce's Bafana Bafana.
1: I like the fact that there are more numbers in the middle of the park and the last third than at the back.
0: Shows intent. It perhaps shows a change of thinking from the South Africans. Krejci. But they need to make it count for something. As I said, South Africa have never, ever lost two group stage games at a World Cup. 1998, 2002, 2010. So far, Bafana Bafana staring down the barrel, although there's quite a lot of football still to come, as Kolisi Mudau is shoved to the surface this time around. And then I think by accident, Hlozek maybe stepped on Kolisi Mudau.
1: Stepped on his knee. And he knows that too.
0: Just a brief apology. Let's have another one.
1: On the inside of the knee, unintentionally, trying to stop. Oh, that hurts.
0: And I think he's had some issues in the past with his knee, Kolisi Mudau.
1: Always nice to have female referees. How was that? Like a typical mother. Are you okay? Are you okay? If it was a male ref, we'd say, get up, get up.
0: Stop wasting time. We have football to play. But on that topic, Marx, I did mention that it's the second time that we have a full lineup of all female referees on the pitch. There's a female referee from Nicaragua in the VAR, operating the VAR, should I say. That's yet to come into play tonight.
1: Interesting, isn't it? It means everything has been straightforward.
0: Smooth. Here's Ronan Williams on the edge of the D.
1: Memphis Law, if you don't have it, you'll need it.
0: Yes. Another spearing ball to Oswin Apollos, who couldn't quite keep it in. What a great season, debut season he's had with Orlando Pirates. Scored some huge goals in the World Cup qualifiers. And in fact, was the last midfielder or attacker to score for Bafana Bafana. He did so against Panama in Durban. And we were about to see Tomasz Suchek introduced. It was a big surprise not to see him selected in the starting 11. And I must ask you, how many times when you were watching the Premier League, Tomasz Suchek scored a header, scored from a corner, and spoiled your afternoon, defeated your favorite team in the Premier League? Yeah. So he's going to come on. And Evidence Makhopa is also going to come on and replace Ikram Reyners.
1: Yeah, big and big. Big for us, big for them. Yes. But interesting enough is that Suchek, they just realized that Bafana putting pressure on them. So let them get someone who can increase the scoreline, and that will just put the game to bed. So that is why the introduction.
0: Tomasz Suchek, always a threat for the Hammers, for Czechia. In fact, he's part of a double change that Miroslav Kubek has decided to institute. And just to reiterate, this story is unfolding in Group A. The winners of this group will face one of eight nations who will qualify from third position. But the runners-up of this group will face the runners-up of Group B. And that could be anyone in that Group B from Switzerland, Bosnia, Qatar or Canada. It is pretty open in that group. So far, still a bit of a difference here. If it remains this way, Czechia would go, of course, onto 3 points. Level on points and within striking range before that final match day. Header one there by Krejci from that long throw in, but Bafana Bafana clear their lines. Desperate times there. And Mbeki Zelimbokazi put his laces through it. If you're just joining us now, where have you been on Radio 2000? It's a pleasure to be with you. I'm in the company of a legendary local figure. And of course, in your wonderful company, wherever you may be. We're in Atlanta, Georgia. The Americans, some say, always do it bigger and better. This arena is massive. The occasion is massive. And so far, South Africa's still behind. Minutes on the clock. Time is ticking away. And so far during the course of this World Cup, 76 goals have been netted. More so in the second half. You just have to look at that France and Senegal game. It was 0-0 after the first 45. Senegal had a number of chances, and then the game came alive in the second half with Kylian Mbappe scoring 2 goals.
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5: So, 3 quarters of the way through the match, it is still 1-0 to the Czech Republic. That goal in the 6th minute separating the sides. Bafana playing a lot better now, but still can't find that elusive goal. So what I thought I would do for you while we've got this break going on is run you through who would play who as it stands at the moment. So in Group A, as things stand at the moment, 3 sides would qualify. South Korea would play Spain, then Mexico would play Canada, and Czech Republic would play New Zealand. As it stands at the moment, South Africa would not qualify. Of course, the goals in any of the games would change that. In Group B, 3 sides would qualify currently. Switzerland would play Belgium, Canada would play Mexico, and Qatar would play the US. Bosnia would not get through. In Group C, Scotland would play Japan, Morocco would play Sweden, and Brazil would face Germany. How about that? Brazil against Germany in the round of 32, and Haiti would not qualify. In Group D, at the moment, only two sides are currently qualified on current situations. United States to play Qatar and Australia to play Iran. Then in Group E, as it stands, Germany against Brazil, as we've said. Ivory Coast would play France. That would be a terrific encounter if it happened. And Ecuador against Colombia in an all-South American clash. Group F would see Sweden play Morocco. Japan would play Scotland. And the Netherlands would play Norway. Tunisia would not get through. In Group G, New Zealand would face Czech Republic. Iran would play Australia. And Belgium would play Switzerland. Egypt would go out. In Group H, Uruguay would face Austria, Saudi Arabia would face Argentina, and Spain would play South Korea. In Group I, only two sides would qualify. Senegal and Iraq would currently miss out, and Norway would play Netherlands. France would play Ivory Coast. In Group J, two sides would miss out, Jordan and Algeria. Argentina would play Saudi Arabia, and Austria would play Uruguay. In Group K, Colombia against Ecuador, Congo, DRC that is, against Ghana in an all-African clash, and Portugal against England. And in Group L, England, Portugal, again, another potentially terrific last 32 tie, and Ghana against the DRC. So that's how it stands at the moment. If we look at the sides who are currently in third place in their groups, Panama, Senegal, Jordan, and Turkey would miss out. The other sides would get through. But there's still just over 20 minutes to play, plus stoppage time. As things stand at the moment, it is Czech Republic 1, South Africa 0. Still time for South Africa to save the evening and take the pressure off them going into that match against South Korea. Let's rejoin our commentators, Ray and Max.
0: France in Bloemfontein, if you can recall. That was the last time Bafana Bafana scored in a World Cup game. We happened to do so from a corner as well. I think it was Bongani Kumalo that scored that day. Here's Ronan Williams looking for a pass option. He's on the edge of his box. And Marks, you were talking about the next fixture in this group between, of course, South Korea and Mexico, kicking off at 3 a.m. in the morning in Guadalajara, back in Mexico. It's the first time that South Africa and Chechia are in the land of the free at this year's World Cup so far. Here's Mofokeng, though. Good little ball to Oswinopolis. Chechia get back in their numbers. It is so difficult to penetrate a side with so many bodies at the back. You lift your head and a man with a red shirt is in your face, giving you no room whatsoever. But Bafana Bafana need to find a way to circumvent that. They need to establish where the space is and be ruthless. Tapela Maseko runs with ruthless intent. Mokwena, Evans Makhopa is the target. He tries to nod it across, too close to the goalkeeper, but that is what he was brought on to do, Marks.
1: Isn't it ironic that Makhopa comes at a time when we were discussing the importance of a target man or top man, if you like. So he is now the point of reference for the build-up of Bafana Bafana, and they have to use him for such reasons.

0: League Soccer Division. Maseko spins. Yellow card for Krejci. Got too close to Maseko. Spun. And he caught the foul. Bought the foul.
1: He's been naughty throughout though. Yes. Have you noticed? Yes. Krejci has really been naughty.
0: Rightfully booked, would you say, Marks?
1: Yeah. In fact, he just impeded him from taking a strike. That is why his foot was flying somewhere mid-air.
0: You know what, Marks? I think they might just be having a look here. In fact, not.
1: No.
0: In fact, not. Just a normal free kick. Just a normal yellow card. So, Aubrey Modiba, Oswin Apollos, lefty, righty, free kick, South Africa. Let's see how it goes. Can Bafana Bafana give Chechia a dose of their own medicine?
1: I hope they don't play it aerially. They just played in the gap.
0: Here's Modiba. They go to Mbekezele Mbokazi. He is going to shoot. And Chechia knew that. That's why Thomas Suchet came rushing out to make the block. But I think he might have done so with a bit of his arm. It's not the first time that South Africa have turned to a Mbekezele Mbokazi long ranger. In fact, the ball is flat. It's
1: Many
0: actually quite a high turn.
1: Sorry, you mean Mbokazi hit it that hard? Just flattened the ball.
0: Well, there's Kulisa Mudau just stepping on it, just letting us all see. Another cross is delivered by Bafana Bafana. But I wanted to mention the ball, Marks. It's quite a high-tech little contraption they have there. It can track a number of things. It's not just the normal brown leather ball these days. It can do a whole lot.
1: I heard all the stories about the ball and the chip and everything, and I'm thinking, that's complicated. Very complicated. Make it a simple ball and play. Put the ball in the back of the net.
0: Exactly. That's football at the end of the day. Scoring goals, that's what it's all about.
1: For a second, I thought it won't be kicked around. It will be nursed.
0: Sometimes it has felt like that way, especially in that opening game. When Bafana Bafana were, in a way, shy and scared of taking command of their own fate in this year's World Cup. Different kind of fixture that has unfolded in front of us tonight. So we've just heard that 67,000 people have made their way into the Atlanta Stadium, aka the Mercedes-Benz Stadium. For both of these nations, after this game, they shall travel back to Mexico. Bafana Bafana did arrive a few days before the opening game, but Chechia adopted a very interesting strategy, Marks, to deal with the altitude and all kinds of things. A strategy called hit and run. You arrive a little bit late, maybe arrive a day or two before the World Cup. And in that sense, you can maybe adjust quicker or maybe not really pay attention to the altitude. But the altitude is a lot more friendly in Atlanta than what it is in Mexico.
1: Yeah.
0: Well, Mokoena wants a yellow card for that challenge. We're going back to that free kick of just a few moments ago. Here's Oswin Apollos. Loose touch from Apollos, and it's out for a goal kick. South Africa caught them out. Or is it a corner?
1: It is a corner, but Apollos, yes, we got a corner out of it, but he should have had a decent first touch.
0: And we caught them out. How many times have Bafana Bafana gone with the short option? Chechia weren't alert, and Oswin Apollos with the loose touch, and then by then he was just being closed down and pushed away by Krejci. Plays with a dominant style.
1: If you're playing a quick set piece, you should know that as a team, collectively,
2: yes,
1: that guys, you want to surprise them with a quick set piece. But you can't be equally surprised as opponents.
0: That's what happened there. Here's Evidence Mahopa, supposed to be in the middle of the box. Instead, he's on the flank. Kulisa Mudau is in close support. Talente Mbata. Krejci gets his foot in there. They might actually be looking to target Krejci now that he's been booked.
1: Captain is working hard, though.
0: Captain is working very hard indeed. Can't say the same for Ronan Williams. He's had a quiet

0: It's second half so far. A quiet first half, I have to say. Only that one shot on target for Cheche, and it happened to result in the opener. Here's Mokwena. Bafana seeking more urgency. Seeking for runs off the ball. Apollos, more often than not, always available to receive. Mokwena. Tapelo Maseko. Here's Imeokon. Even the defenders are stepping into the midfield now for Bafana. It's getting late into the game. We've
1: seen... Right, 10 minutes to go in this fixture. And just a reminder, if you're tuning in to listen to Top Sport, we are taking the match in full, this crucial match between Czech Republic and South Africa. Czech Republic leading by 1-0. They've been ahead since the 6th minute. Still to come tonight at 9 o'clock, it's Switzerland against Bosnia-Herzegovina in Group B. Then at midnight, it's Canada against Qatar, also Group B. And then in the early hours of the morning, 3 o'clock in the morning, South African time, it's Mexico against South Korea. That's the match which also affects our group. So we need to keep an eye on that as well. And as I talk to you now, there's been some drama in the game. Let's go straight back to our commentators.
0: Tapelo Maseko has been asking all of the right questions all game long. He's been working hard, grinding on the flanks, making his way into the middle of the park, trying his utmost best, getting his first start in a while for Hugo Broos. And on that time around, he cut in, launched at Colwoods, and it simply just hit the defender's arm, although it was tucked into his body, Marks.
2: The
0: other one.
2: The other one was off. Yes. The other hand was just off, and he got it. But it goes back to what we were saying and what Hellman said, to put more bodies into the box. If you don't get into the box, you will never get rewarded.
0: You miss 100% of the shots you don't take, of the chances you don't take. Tapelo Maseko has made something happen for Bafana.
2: But also, Ray, it's not only about the shots you don't take, it's also about the foray runs into that box. Because if you don't make those inroads, you will never create any panic to opposition. But as they say, it's never a goal until it's taken. Let's wait, Teboho Mokwena. Seemingly the man to take it.
0: Huge moment for Teboho Mokwena. Mentioned that he scored in that CAF Champions League final. Hugo Broos can barely watch. He's actually looking rather relaxed, sunk back into his seat. But no doubt there will be a million things going on in his mind right now. Teboho Mokwena, without doubt, he's been everywhere, but this is the biggest moment of his football career up until now. Spot kick. Can he equalize for Bafana? Teboho Mokwena scores! It's simple. He sends the goalkeeper, Kovar, the wrong way. And finally, Bafana, welcome to the FIFA World Cup. We've waited 16 years for that goal, Marks.
2: 7 minutes remaining, penalty for South Africa. Teboho Mokwena took it so well, with so much confidence, and also sending the goalkeeper Kovar the wrong direction or the wrong way. But it needed a player like Mokwena, one of the most cocky, comfortable, confident players of Bafana. Took a deep breath and whipped it in with a lot of courage and a lot of precision.
0: It was ice in his veins. He made his mind up before he struck the ball, and even if the goalkeeper dived that direction,
2: he hit it hard. Like, if you come this way, it will be in before you get to it.
0: And look at that emotional reaction from Hugo Broos. He cannot contain his joy. Getting up off his feet. And you know what has happened now, Marks. It's 1-1. Momentum has shifted. And we have brought on Sibilibili.
2: Yeah, and Tapelo Maseko is off. The man that created that penalty.
0: Good shift from Tapelo Maseko, and now it's 1-1. 5.5 minutes to go. Thomas Suchek leads the charge now for Czechia. A And now for Bafana Bafana. They need to remain in the moment, remain ever present, not afford Chechia back into the game, not make the same clumsy, unforced errors they did against Mexico. This is huge. Sibilibili is on the field of play for Bafana Bafana. First time he's turned out on the World Cup stage. And already he's slotted into that right wing position. Plays sometimes as a right fullback, also as a winger for Orlando Pirates. But here come Bafana Bafana again on the attack. Mofokeng crossing the ball into the box. Chechia feeling Bafana Bafana heat. And Chechia, Marks, have gone from a position of comfort to a position of uncertainty right now, with less than 5 minutes to go until we hit the 90-minute mark.
2: Well, that's the purpose of this beautiful game. You make the comfortable uncomfortable. You don't just accept and say, oh, no, they're leading. It's not your divine right to lead.
0: Yes. Kolisi Mudau. There was always a goal in it for South Africa all game long, and it's taken them a while to get it, but they got it in the end.
2: And it wasn't only a goal in it and for South Africa. It was a goal in a sense that we are playing a different game, yes, to the game that we played in the opening game of the tournament.
0: Kudos to Hugo Bruce for picking Bafana Bafana up after that defeat. They received, I don't know if you saw, Marks, and heard, but rather harsh criticism. Deserving criticism after that performance against Mexico, but they've gone the full 180. And so far looking to turn things around.
2: Gone a full 180, and also let's just cross our fingers that we're left with, what, 4 minutes, excluding added time. So they must hang in there, and keep possession. That's the main thing, keep possession.
0: Well, and Bekezele Mbokazi didn't deal with that. There's a chance for Chechia, and Bekezele Mbokazi does get his head to it eventually. It seemed like it wasn't exactly clear and crisp communication between himself, and it might have been Talente Mbata that allowed Chechia to get another attack on the cards, but Bafana Bafana have restored calm.
2: Oh, give credit where it's due. How's that for Makhopa? Held the ball like resiliently, saying, I'm going to keep this ball all the way, and then offloaded it to a teammate. And that's where you need somebody who is strong and stubborn and confident on the ball.
0: Sibilibili is also one of those. Another exceptional debut campaign for Orlando Pirates this season. He had that knee injury in November/December, made his way back, found the goals again. But Kolisi Mudau finds Mokoena. He delivers early. Not exactly where Makhopa wanted it. Here's Mofokeng! No parry from the goalkeeper this time around. Held on to that one. But we are playing with our tails up, Marks.
2: We are, and we just need to focus, keep concentrating. This is a funny game. You mentioned earlier when yesterday or this morning the Ghanaians got their goal. So this game is not over until you're in the change room. If you ask me as a coach, or say, as a coach, what would you say to your players? This game is not over until you're in the change room.
0: Patrick Schick is down on the ground. He's holding his face outside of the box. Chechia carry on playing. And Bekezele Mbokazi is forced to put the ball out into touch. We are entering into the defining, deciding moments of this game. Mofokeng with a rather tame attempt. Kovac wasn't looking too confident. Made that one parry back in the first half.
2: Not a bad idea, but it's not one of those best hooking goals I've seen. Top corner, Kelly, confidence.
0: But I tell you what, for his first World Cup performance, he's done rather well to rise to the occasion. Now this American lady, Tori Penso, is bringing Patrick Schick, and she's giving him a stern warning, as well as one to Teboho Mokoena. Time for a corner kick in front of the traveling Chechia supporters. Bekezele Mbokazi does what he needs to do.
2: Stay in the game. That's the only thing we can say now.
0: Here comes Cheche once more. Another cross into the box. Krejci mistimes his header. It hit the wrong side of his head.
2: If you were thinking that Sekia always played the ball, the aerial balls, and that's their strength, you'll now see what they're doing. They're panicking. It's 7 minutes of reprise at a time. We're now to the first minute. They're playing everything aerially. They're hoping to get something out of it.
0: You can, like you say, Marks, you can feel the desperation from Cheche. Just seems as if Bafana are a little bit more measured, and that applies to the last 20 minutes or so, but I'm afraid to say Cheche still have a free kick here in some prime real estate on the football field.
2: If you ask me how to stop them, I'll just say cut the supply all the time, because that's the only way.
0: Here's Trufal. It wasn't flicked on there. Bafana holding firm, dealing with the aerial threats of Cheche.
2: Flag
0: was raised. And so much was made, Marks, in the build-up to this game about how tall Cheche are, how tall their players are, and rightfully so, how physical they can be. But Bafana have nullified their biggest threat so far.
2: I wonder if you saw what their coach just did now. He was just... was it saying use your heads or think?
0: A bit of both, I think, Marks.
2: Because that's the only way they can score. Yeah. So it's either use your heads or use your heads. How's that for English? Either use your head or use your heads. And they will use their heads. That's the only way they can score.
0: It does seem as if it's a very hopeful approach, more often than not. Crossing the ball into the box, hoping someone will meet it with the head. But Bafana are finding their mojo. Mofokeng.
2: Don't lose the ball. That's the main thing.
0: They nearly did there. But Kulisa Mudawa's got it again. Sibilibili. Oh, miscommunication. Bafana give it away. Patrick Schick, luckily for the South Africans, was on the surface. Cheche. Launch it to the right. Chance here, perhaps through the middle. It might fall to Patrick Schick. Bekezele Mbokazi comes across to cover. Ronan Williams wants a goal kick. He's got a goal kick.
2: He's going there to compliment Mbokazi. He ran 50 kilometers to just go compliment Mbokazi for that tackle.
0: And I must say, Marks, ever since that throw-in that resulted in the goal, Bafana have been excellent defensively.
2: But I'm worried about how they... are trying to not play the way they've been playing. Yes, we know that the Sharks are worried. They've picked up the pace and they want to play everything aerially. But still, keep possession. Deny them the ball, because they'll need a ball to score with their heads.
0: Here they go now. Oswinopolis. There's time for a winner. 4 minutes to go. 7 minutes were added on, three of which have already been played. Evidence Mahop a little bit on his heels. Cheche come away with it. And because Bafana have committed bodies forwards, Cheche have a chance here to reclaim the lead. Patrick Schick in the box. Tried a volley. Caught Kline instead of the ball. Chance again here. Flashed across the face.
2: That's to South Africa's advantage, sorry, Ray. Because then it was harsh, and when you start rushing things like that, Provost just kicked that ball aimlessly, and that gave us a breather. But why are we starting to lose the ball? We just have to focus. What we've been doing right.
0: I think the nerves may have crept back into the game, Mort.
2: Are they back again?
0: I think so. Never before have this group of players collected a point in a FIFA World Cup match. We missed out. Hugo Broos and his men missed out of Qatar and 2022, that wonderful edition in the desert. This time around, can they grab their first point at a FIFA World Cup? As I mentioned, Bafana secured 4 points in 2010. It wasn't enough for the knockouts. 4 points in 2002. It wasn't enough for the knockouts. They've got one here so far. Can they turn it into three? Sibilibili now. Drops the shoulder, still has it. Krejci is on him like a rash. Khuliso Mudau. The attack has lost its sting just a little bit.
2: But at least they kept possession.
0: And it's keeping going.
2: Keep that possession. That's the main thing.
0: Mofokeng. Twisting and weaving. Peeling off his marker. But it does go back to Mbekezeli and Bokazi. Ime Okon. I think their relationship has clicked. It's starting to flourish this evening. Evidence Makhopa. That's brilliant work. He carries on, Makhopa. It's a tame attempt after a wonderful bit of play to keep the ball.
2: But credit to him again. He held the ball well, shielded, turned the defender, and took a strike at goal. Even though it was tame, but just keeping that possession. I like what I'm seeing with South Africa.
0: Maybe another opportunity here. Osmanopoulos was on the move. That through ball didn't reach him. Patrick Schick. Mbekezeli Mbokazi says, no, not tonight.
2: My eyes are on the clock, Ray. My eyes are on the clock than anywhere else.
0: 60 seconds to go. Evidence Makhopa has given it back to Mofokeng. He's back-heeled it to Sibilibili now. Take the shot on. Chance. It's off and it's away for a corner kick. Aubrey Modiba had the last attempt, if you can even call it that. Scuffed his attempt.
2: And Shaky is all over the show. They're shaky, they're worried. What is happening? Because of the invasion of the yellow shirt in the box. Keep it that way.
0: Here's Sebogo Mokoena. The crowd is urging Bafana Bafana to go and get the winner. That cross was overcooked, but Ime Okon prevents the ball from going out of play. Can the defender provide a little shimmy, a little drop of the shoulder? None of that. And Mbekezeli and Bokazi goes for a shot once more and is blocked once more. Less than 15 seconds to go. Final foray in this game. So far, a point apiece. Ronan Williams goes long. Evidence Makhopa, always the target. All eyes on the referee, Tori Penso. And that, ladies and gentlemen, is that. The spoils are shared. 1-1 between Chechi and Bafana Bafana. Marks.
2: Yeah, it's that.
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1: So it ends 1-1 in Atlanta, perfectly on time, just before 8 o'clock, and South Africa picking up a point. They were behind in the match for the better part of the game, from the 6th minute to the 83rd minute, when Teboho Mokoena slotted a quite brilliant penalty. Lots of controversy about the penalty. Many of the people are saying that the defender really couldn't do anything. The ball was kicked at his arm. He had his arm tucked in. But the referee gave it, and Mokoena took it brilliantly. South Africa is still very much alive as far as the World Cup is concerned, but they need to get something from their final game against Korea Republic. We'll wrap up all the permutations and everything else for you, take you into the weekend. We've got Big Rugby, the Springboks open their campaign for 2026 on Saturday afternoon. We'll talk about that tomorrow night on the show. We'll look back on this game and also talk World Cup cricket, where our women cricketers did wonderfully last night. Although it was tense at the end, they beat Pakistan. All that's still to come. Thanks to the team tonight, to Len, to Ntando and to Thabo, and all our technicians here on this side in the foyer of the SABC, where we've been broadcasting live for you. A big, big team that put this all together. It's been a good occasion. It ended better than it started, certainly. We'll be back to talk about that going forward. Kuketso Sachane will take you through the evening's proceedings. We're scheduled now to have a news bulletin with Greg Host. Kuketso will talk you through that and let you know what is happening. But it's ended 1-1. Czech Republic 1, South Africa 1. Until I talk to you tomorrow evening, a very good night to you.
3: 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Live in the moment.

0: Thank you kindly, Michael. More than 1,000 foreign nationals processed and AI helping with tax fraud. Good evening. The Border Management Authority says it's processed 1,596 Malawian and Zimbabwean nationals during a 13-hour operation at the Beitbridge Port of Entry in Limpopo. This includes 17 buses carrying 1,129 Malawian nationals who were found without valid documentation. An additional 467 Zimbabwean nationals were also processed for deportation. More buses carrying Malawian nationals are expected to arrive later tonight or during the early hours of tomorrow morning as repatriations continue. As SARS prepares to kickstart the e-filing season next month, the Revenue Service has highlighted the important role that artificial intelligence plays in driving tax compliance and curbing tax fraud. It says virtual waiting rooms have been established in the e-filing system and the SARS Mobi app to manage high volumes. SARS Commissioner Justin Makubu.
1: So there's a number of instances where we think that AI is giving us an advantage. We did say today that there's things such as e-verification, where you don't actually have to use a human being. You can have a trained agent that can take your documents, go through them, and say these documents are fit for purpose and be able to conclude the case. And we think that this is important as we move forward. In terms of risk management, we said last year we were able to stop the flow out of around 103 billion rands of refunds that were being claimed impermissibly or fraudulently.
0: The legal representative for Police Crime Intelligence, Hedumisani Khumalo, and Police General Nosipho Madondo, says the two were instructed by an official of the NPA's Investigating Directorate Against Corruption, or IDAC, to bring an overnight back as they were expected to spend the night in custody at the Brooklyn Police Station in Pretoria. Legal representative James Ndebele says the two senior police officials handed themselves over this evening after receiving communication directing them to report to the police station. However, he says confusion ensued upon their arrival, alleging that IDAC officials were nowhere to be found to process the arrests.
2: Upon arrival at the police station, they received a phone call by a gentleman who later introduced himself to my clients as a chief investigator of IDAC, who advised them that they should not be in attendance at the police station today due to the fact that they had been instructed by the IDAC director not to execute the warrants of arrest today due to the fact that there was this is an instruction coming from senior management. There were reasons advanced as to why they were not to execute the warrants today. Such reasons I'm not going to go into. But nonetheless, my clients are quite surprised. No information has been given to them in terms of what the allegations are.
0: Meanwhile, IDAC's denied reports that Dumisani Khumalo has been arrested. It says neither Khumalo nor anyone else from Police Crime Intelligence has been arrested. IDAC spokesperson Henry Momotame.
3: The NPA's IDAC takes note of the media reports on the alleged arrest of the head of crime intelligence, General Dumisani Khumalo. We wish to indicate that these reports are untrue, as no such arrest has been effected by IDAC.
0: Finally, news from the Soccer World Cup. Bafana Bafana have drawn 1-1 in their crucial FIFA World Cup group stage clash against Czechia and Atlanta, Georgia in the US, keeping their hopes alive in the tournament. They had suffered a 2-0 defeat to Mexico in the previous match. A win against South Korea next week in Mexico is essential for the team if they stand any chance of progressing to the next round. The top story, the Border Management Authority says it's processed 1,596 Malawian and Zimbabwean nationals during a 13-hour operation at the Beitbridge Port of Entry in Limpopo. That's SAFM News. I'm Greg Coase.
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5: Whether it's a possibility, they were speaking in terms of certainty that this meeting.
6: But why do you choose to ask me and Ramaphosa to meet? You must be thinking very hard, yeah? No, I'm joking, my brother. There is nothing between me and Ramaphosa. We come from very far. We're still in the same country. He's leading the country. He's in trouble, Kosiam. It's not my problem. So please don't just...
7: yini inkulumo ramaphosa bafuza ngimaze simfana mina angina anginankinga no ramaphosa besise Swazini very soon very recently it was very nice wajabula jabula kakhulu nami ngathi kuhle mfana wami
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9: it is 6 minutes past 8. Good evening and welcome to this year Thursday edition of The Meeting Point. Are we happy? Bafana Bafana drawing 1-1 against Chechia. Thank you very much to Michael Abramson for walking us through that experience, and also to the SAFM and our sister station Radio 2000 team being involved in the watch party attended by a number of SAFM and Radio 2000 listeners. Initially there was a lot of depression, and then at some point the spirits definitely did lift. So congratulations to the boys. What does this mean for them? I will leave it to Michael Abramson and his team to unpack it come tomorrow. Greg Hose, thank you for the news. He returns at 9 on The Meeting Point this evening. While we will, of course, make time for you to give your reflections on the football, we have to deal with other matters, which is what else has been happening in the country. In the next few minutes, we speak to Vuyo Zungula, Member of Parliament for the ATM, regarding the impeachment committee's decision to oppose President Cyril Ramaphosa's urgent interdict. You would know that the president seeking to stop that process of the impeachment committee moving forward. And then major actions within the Mkhonto Sizwe party, the removal of Duduzile Zuma Sambudla and Ntlamulo Ndlela. We'll be speaking to political analyst Kenneth Khwadi. As a member of the MK or somebody who follows politics, what do you make of what's happening in that party? And then, do we really have a ceasefire agreement between the US and Iran? That conversation we'll have before we wrap up the hour together with Dr. Makaite Kiso Kubai, who is a senior researcher at the South African Research Chair on the African Diplomacy and Foreign Policy at the University of Johannesburg. And being a Thursday, I look forward to this conversation. On the other side of 9, we meet Tsepo Mohlala, who is a South African entrepreneur, designer, and founder of the label Tsepo Jeans. Phineas, do you wear Tsepo Jeans? I don't know. maybe we can make a plan for you. That is a meeting point for this evening. You're more than welcome at any point to join the conversation. 086-000-2032. You can also send us your WhatsApp voice notes on 0614-104-107. It's 9 minutes past 8.
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9: Excuse me, 104 to 107 nationwide. It is The Meeting Point on SAFM. One of the major stories of the day, Parliament's Impeachment Committee on the Section 89 Palapala Inquiry has decided to oppose the urgent application brought by President Cyril Ramaphosa. You'd remember that the President lodged an urgent application earlier this month looking to stop the committee from proceeding with the impeachment inquiry. The formation of the committee was given the green light following that Constitutional Court ruling, which said that the independent panel report be referred to the impeachment Management Committee for consideration in terms of the National Assembly rules. Joining us now in the next few minutes or right now is Member of Parliament for the ATM, Vuyo Zungula. Tata, thank you very much for your time. Good evening.
12: Good evening, and also to everyone joining in.
9: It has been quite a journey as a country. We're watching what's happening at the impeachment committee, waiting for progress. So what we're hearing is, what we're learning, of course, is the decision that you have taken as a committee follows a legal opinion that you did receive on the implications of the application in the committee's constitutional obligations. If you could maybe share with us a bit more detail around what that legal opinion actually touched on, which led the committee to decide to oppose this application.
12: The legal opinion was brought so that the committee is able to make a determination as to what the role it will play when it comes to the court processes. And the opinion was that we must oppose the interdict application by the president, firstly, on the grounds that it has no prospects to succeed. Secondly, that we need to defend our right to do our work as that particular committee, because the interdict, in effect, would then stop Parliament from doing what we are supposed to be doing, and the committee would be halted up until God knows when. However, the opinion was to say we need to be the ones that are actually putting up a fight, protecting our own right to proceed with our own processes as a committee, as delegated by the National Assembly. So that is, in effect, what came up from this meeting.
9: In understanding, for those of us who might not fully grasp the application by the president, by Babu Zungula, what exactly is he seeking in detail?
12: So what he wants is that now that the National Assembly had delegated and had an impeachment committee, this impeachment committee is now going to start work. For example, next week there's a meeting to decide on the evidence leaders, to decide on the terms of reference. From there, we might get some of the witnesses to come and, you know, and present their case or testify before the committee. So what the president wants, he wants that process to stop so that he cannot account on, there's no one that will be brought to testify. So the issue that he's been making, when we read his papers, he is making two main arguments there. The first argument is that the continued operation of the committee is going to impugn on his reputation, is going to harm his reputation. Mm. The second issue, it is the fact that it is urgent, etc. So on the part of him, his reputation being harmed, we're of the view as a party to say it cannot be that a constitutional process of accountability can simply be suspended because of a perceived harm by the president, mm-hmm. because it has not been established that it's going to be harmed. And there is nothing that, for example, when it comes to Palapala, remember this has been in the public domain in 2022, besides evidence, new evidence, talking about real facts that will come from the process, there is no new insults or there is no new thing that can come from the process except for the truth and transparency. On the harm aspect, the president knew on the 8th of May when the Concord issued the judgment that this is the process that will follow. However, he did not do anything. He did not act. He only went to court on the 12th of June wanting to interdict Parliament. So it is a self-created agency. He is definitely, in our view, wasting the court's time. He must just prepare himself to submit to the impeachment committee, because for the longest time he's been saying everything was above board, he's not guilty, and everything he did in Palapala was above the books. Mm. Therefore, why then would he be against a process to know the truth if the truth is innocence and there's no guilt on his side?
9: We're in conversation with ATM MP Vuyo Zungula. This on the back of the Parliament's impeachment committee resolving to oppose that urgent application brought by President Cyril Ramaphosa to interdict the committee's work. An argument that has been bandied about, Bob Zungula, and there's been a lot of conversations around this, especially following the decision by the president to review that independent panel report. And I don't know if it exists within the president's legal arguments, but some have argued that should the president be successful in his reviewing of the application, then the work that would have started on the back of what would later on be a report that is set aside. How have you as a committee navigated around that? Is that even an area that you've considered at all?
12: Firstly, the work that we do as a committee is a result of a constitutional court order. In that order, it was very clear to say the independent panel report must be referred to the impeachment committee, and the impeachment committee must work and only stop only when and until a report of the independent panel is set aside. Therefore, it would be amiss of the committee to then suspend its work and, you know, based on a perception that the case would be won by the president. And even the review of the independent panel, if your listeners can actually check or maybe read up about a Viking pony judgment, which was affirmed by the Constitutional Court a few months ago. In that particular judgment, the Concord actually said a decision to investigate is not reviewable, especially when, number one, culpability has not been determined, in the sense that when you make a decision to investigate, you have not pronounced on the guilt, just like now. There's no pronouncement on the guilt of the president. Secondly, when it comes to that particular judgment, the rights of the president have not been infringed, in the sense that he has got a right to a fair hearing. That will be provided for in that particular in the impeachment committee. So based on those grounds, even today's legal opinion affirmed that the chances of success of the review even are slim, particularly because the independent panel report was just basically saying, with the information that was placed before it, it found that sufficient information or evidence suggests that there may be wrongdoing on the side of the president. Therefore, it is worth a full-blown inquiry or investigation.
9: Right.
12: Therefore, the president cannot then want to stop an inquiry, because an inquiry has not determined guilt, and he's going to have all of the platform for himself to clear his name.
9: The application by the president will be heard only on the 15th and 16th of July in the Western Cape High Court. For the impeachment committee, Bob Zungula, what are the next steps?
12: Next week, there's going to be a meeting to discuss the terms of reference, agree on them, have a deliberation on the evidence leaders. And then from there, we must, as a committee, continue moving on. And perhaps the first people that we need to call is the independent panel, so that they take us through the report they drafted, and so that we get a full understanding of what really transpired and all of these issues regarding information, evidence, sufficient evidence. They can explain their limitations, explain why did they get to the conclusions or findings that they had. So the next step is for the committee to work, and the committee, there's nothing that is going to stop the committee. And also South Africans, you'll recall, Koketo, since 2022, this has been in the public domain. There's never been answers or convincing answers. So, you know, the president of South Africa owes it to the 62 million South African citizens who pin their hopes on him to be their first citizen. So he owes it to the citizens to explain or have transparency as to what transpired. He must not try and hide behind technicalities, because as the president of the country, and I want to really emphasize this point, he has so much power. He appoints judges, he appoints ministers, whatever bills that are made in parliament, they land to his office. It is only his signature that will make those bills into law.
9: Right.
12: So once there is undeclared foreign currency to the tune of millions that have not been explained, South Africans are anxious as to their president. Is he part of corrupt foreign or criminal influence. So that is why it becomes important that he must just put this matter to bed by subjecting himself to that impeachment process.
9: Vuyo Zungula, we appreciate your time as always this evening. Thank you very much.
12: Thank you. God bless.
9: ATM, a member of parliament and a member of the impeachment committee there, Vuyo Zungula, have you been following the latest developments on this matter? Of course, we speak to him following the impeachment committee's decision to oppose President Cyril Ramaphosa's urgent application. This all has to do with that independent panel report around Phalaphala. It is a meeting point on SAFM.
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9: 104.2-107 nationwide. Umkhonto weSizwe Party has expelled members Duduzile Zuma, Sambudla, and former spokesperson Ndlamulo Ndlela with immediate effect. This for apparently bringing the party into disrepute. This was announced by the Secretary General of the party, Sibonelo Nomvalo, during a media briefing earlier. According to Nomvalo, the decision was made after they learned that the pair was not adhering to the rules and laws of the party. Following, I remember coming across a conversation that Nomvalo had with our SABC TV colleagues, where he said that he discovered that Duduzile Zuma Sambudla also had certain signing powers within parliament around accounts, and this raises a lot of questions around what else will emerge, but most importantly, what is happening with Umkhonto weSizwe. And we speak to this considering and not forgetting that they are the official opposition in parliament, and also the party that had the biggest impact following the last elections in the country. Kenneth Khwadi is a political analyst joining us now on the line. Kenneth, thank you very much for your time. Good evening.
14: Good evening to you, Koketsu, and to the fellow listeners. Thanks for having me.
9: I suppose a lot of people are reacting almost caught unawares, thinking that we would never have seen a situation where a Zuma is evicted or dismissed from the party. That's one area that a number of South Africans are reacting to. But what do you make of the latest developments in and around Umkhonto weSizwe?
14: You know, there have been a build-up to arrive where we are. It would seem that at times blood is not thicker than water, as we thought we understood in the past, because we never imagined the day where Jacob Zuma would take any decision that would harm the political career of her daughter. So I think this was expected, because it has been brewing. When Floyd Shivambu, who went out and formed his political party, was the Secretary General of Umkhonto weSizwe, there have been tensions, and these tensions have been escalating, and the leadership, the political leadership of MKP, have not really resolved or entirely dealt with these tensions within the party. So because of age, President Jacob Zuma is vulnerable health-wise and otherwise. So he has always had Sambudla Zuma as his eyes and ears, and Sambudla seems to have exploited these health conditions of Jacob Zuma by trying or seizing the entire powers to herself. You spoken about some allegations that she has some signing powers in parliament, which comes as a surprise, because there are leaders of the party in parliament, and one of such is Dr. proper, and they are, you know, you've got the party chief whip and others, and there are none of those. I'm talking about Ntamulo as well as Sambudla. So there seems to have been some interference, undue interference, which made the former Secretary General, Floyd Chivambu, uncomfortable, because we know that one of the issues that created these tensions were monies which were lost, and there were allegations which were traded between the warring factions, the other ones accusing others of having stolen money from the party. So this seems to be brewing, and now you see Nkamulo as well as Sambudla claiming to have been on the side of the deceased MP of MKP in Chingila,
9: yes.
14: Because this seems to have mounted the tensions, because immediately after the death of Chingila on the 4th of June, there seems to have been these tensions escalating, which led to the expulsion of the Jew.
9: As much as a country we would be looking at who Zuma Sambudla is in relation to the founder of Umkhonto we Sizwe and President Jacob Zuma, but at the same time, one could read this, Kenneth, as also a debunking of that idea of Umkhonto we Sizwe being a family stockfell, because even Novalo himself making it very clear that this decision indicates that the party is not a family stockfell.
14: This seems to be a very PR stunt, sort of, when you look at it, because obviously they've been branded to be a political fiefdom of Jacob Zuma, especially by looking at the erratic behavior of Sambudla Duduzile, who, of course, we know that she does not have any previous background in politics. She just came because her father had been in the politics, in the liberation movement, and in the post 1994 politics. So it is a worrying factor, especially looking at the elections, which are highly competitive, the local government elections, and they don't want to lose such elections. They want to perform better in KZN as well as in Gauteng, because they did well in the last general election. So they obviously want to proliferate and optimize their electoral strength, and they can't do that with the presence of these two people who are erratic. And I think many people have raised these concerns with the political leadership, and I don't think that this was a very easy decision for Jacob Zuma to take, because it will also affect the situation at home.
9: There are a couple of other areas I'd like to explore, but not before prioritizing some of the calls and messages that we are getting. We're in conversation with political analyst Kenneth Hwadi as we make sense of the latest developments from Umkhonto we Sizwe party, that being the dismissal of Duduzile Zuma Sambudla as well as Nhlamulo Ndlela. Max is in Pretoria calling in. Max, good evening.
15: To your guest as well.
9: Yes, sir.
15: MK party, it's a party that doesn't show a sign of leadership. It's a party that has got a lot of fiction within themselves. What they are fighting for, it's unbelievable. This indication, it indicates that you don't have to get who's they have a final word. A party that was formed without even a foundation. They don't have even 2 years or so in existence, but look at the shenanigans that is happening each and every day. You don't know where exactly, okay, so who's leading, who, where do they take the decision to run the party. I think it's a carcass, and a lot of people, they will be disappointed, those who voted for this party. At the end of the day, they will be really fighting that it will be physical, from what I see. Look, remember the situation of Mr. John Shope was removed and chased. He has been called back again. Then the late situation of the other guy who passed away recently was having a lot of function. I even heard, okay, so that even in Mpumalanga, Mem Khwebana, there is a lot of sorts that are against her in that part of the world. She might be removed at somebody who's leading them in that province. So they are not stable. It's very, very disappointing for their voters at the end of the day. Their house is not in order. You've got a lot of people that are fighting to take this organization somewhere. But after, I'm not wishing that it might happen, Koketso, but after President Zuma might start tomorrow without him, I don't see the party existing. I'll see a lot of fighting and division within themselves. So for me, right, it's not that party that you can trust with your vote, but be as it may, that's what I see it, Koketso. And thank you so much for taking my call.
9: Thank you very much, Max. Much appreciated. Max touching on the foundation of MK when it was formed, but also what we have seen since then. He states that he doesn't know who's running the show and where decisions are taken. We all know that they're centered around one individual, and the MK has made it very clear as to who makes the final call there. But one cannot ignore what the optics of it seeming like there is inconsistency in terms of certain leadership structures of Umkhonto weSizwe, and that raises questions around its stability.
16: No, that is true. So the party becomes fragmented, as Max had clearly outlined it, that the party is centered or premised around an individual, not just an individual, but a very influential individual in our political arena. So it's not only the MKP which suffers from that, by the way. So there are a couple of political parties which have been premised around the personality. So it will become very difficult to grow beyond that individual. That is why even for IFP, it was quite difficult. That is why they had to put the late chief Mangosuthu in the seat until his demise. So it will be very difficult without Jacob Zuma to grow the party. But the party also, it's visible that it lacks or does not have a stronger ideological and political grounding. That is why they had to call Floyd Chivambu to come and help them to draft the constitution and help them to give the ideological direction to the organization, because as far as we know, we really don't know. You talked about the inconsistencies, but these inconsistencies are not only found in the political leadership, but they are also found in the policies of the party. We've seen them, we've seen the president of the party visiting Morocco, but when he was the president in the ANC, he talked something else, and then this really created a confusion within his own political party. So such inconsistencies is present in the party.
9: An area, if we were to deeply interrogate the state of the party and its effectiveness, an area that one cannot ignore, Kenneth, is whether or not Umkhonto weSizwe has been effective as the official opposition in parliament. If one were to look at the history of opposition politics or political parties in parliament, specifically those that were in the official position, somewhat effective. The Democratic Alliance is where it is today, in part because of the role that they've played as an opposition party in parliament. How do we assess Umkhonto weSizwe's turn, if you will, or period, since 2024 elections as the official opposition in parliament?
16: You know, Koketso, it's usually disappointing when you look at the DA, its evolution from 1994 up until today, and they've grown parliamentary politics becoming at the heart of their growth. And then you look at the party like the EFF since its emergence in 2014 or after the elections in 2014, they've actually grown and having to appeal to the electorate because of their effectiveness, the tactics that they used, not only by climbing on the tables, but also by learning the rules in parliament and using the parliament effectively to achieve their political goals. And they've done so. There are victories that are known. Number one, you can mention the very same issue of the public protector's report during Tulima Donsela when they took the

0: offering them extensive training so that they can use their numbers, because they have got more numbers than the EFF, but the EFF, because of their experience and the efforts that they are putting onto parliamentary politics, they are doing so much better than MKP. So MKP can still try to improve their performance in parliament, but they seem to be lacking because they are caught up in the factional battles than the actual work that they are supposed to be doing. So we'll see how they are going to perform in the upcoming local government elections, and they will be part of leadership in various local municipalities. So we'll see how they will use such influence to try and appeal to the electorate.
1: Before we let you go, Kenneth, here's a quick voice note before we wrap up this discussion.
2: Hi, SAFM. I don't even really believe that these two has been expelled. Reason why I'm saying so is because we are going to election. Maybe there are tensions that are brewing within the party. This is not a party that you need to trust them. This is the same as the ANC. This is the same as the ANC. So for me, I can say, no, this is one of the stands where they want the community to stand with them and say, "I, they are working, they can expel you if you misbehave, wada, wada, wada, wada." I don't see Dudu Zille being expelled to the party. It can be expelled to us, but not really, really in the organization.
1: All right, thank you very much for your voice note. A lot of skepticism there, Kenneth, just to wrap up.
0: Yes, a lot of skepticism. I think it's known that Jacob Zuma, we can simply say that he's a cunning individual, so it's not so easy to trust him. You look at his record when he was the president of the country. So it is not going to be very easy for people to accept or to just adopt it as it is. So this seems to be a very well-calculated PR stunt to face the upcoming competitive local government elections.
1: All right. We appreciate your time as always. Kenneth Khwadi, the political analyst, just making sense of the latest emerging from Umkhonto we Sizwe party. How do we describe it? The removal, the casting aside, the expulsion of Dudu Zille Zuma Sambudla, as well as Nhlamulo Ndlela. In the next few minutes, we'll be discussing the US-Iran ceasefire agreement. I also, at the same time, have a lot of questions around what is happening. It seems like there's this growing tension or a showdown between senior SAPS members and members of IDEC. We've seen KZN Police Commissioner Nhlanhla Mkhwanazi arriving at the Brooklyn Police Station earlier on today. This after he received a call from Lieutenant General Dumisani Khumalo to say, "Hey, I'm being arrested." According to intelligence reports, Dumisani Khumalo was going to be arrested. He apparently received a phone call to say, "Come through to the station. We're going to arrest you within 48 hours. Make sure you pack a bag because you might be spending the night." Nhlanhla Mkhwanazi initially did not believe this, but decided to go and see for himself, as he puts it. And upon arrival at the Brooklyn police station, his other approach was, if this is what's happening to Khumalo, then maybe me too. I might be arrested, and I want to make their life easy. No, I'm quoting. I don't know what is going on. And then he was asked by a journalist, what happens in the next few hours? Are you going to take action against IDEC? Because IDEC then issued a statement saying, all of this is not true. Journalist asked, what happens in the next few hours? Are you going to take action against IDEC? Nhlanhla Mkhwanazi says, we cannot display our strategies in front of the TV. And then the question is, what strategies? And Nhlanhla Mkhwanazi responds, I can tell you, we are not going to sleep. The drama of it all. And we're trying to get a hold of one of our SABC TV news, SABC news colleagues to properly make sense of what is going on there. It is a meeting point on SAFM, 19 minutes to 9.
3: Guys, we're always posting.

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2: 104.2 to 107 nationwide. We shift focus now and look at matters international. The U.S. and Iran have recently reached a framework agreement aimed at reducing tensions. This after months of conflict and diplomatic deadlock. The deal is said to include commitments to restore regional stability, reopen critical shipping routes in the Gulf, ease certain economic restrictions on Iran, and continue negotiations with or on Iran's nuclear program. I must admit that a part of me has been quite skeptical as to whether this is real or not, but it seems like it is. A PhD and senior researcher at the South African Research Chair on African Diplomacy and Foreign Policy at the University of Johannesburg is Mikatekiso Gubayi. Dr. Gubayi, thank you very much for your time. Good evening.
3: Good evening, and thank you for inviting me, my brother.
2: If you could just address my own skepticism, Dr. Gubayi, because we have seen many different supposed iterations of there being a deal. Is this real?
3: Well, if the signing at the G7, the G7 summit table, is anything to go by, with the endorsement of a plenty world leaders, both in the G7 and outside of the G7, is anything to go by, then this is, you know, definitely something that is real. The United States president has signed it. The president of Iran, you know, has signed it. The region welcomes it. Maybe not Israel, of course, but, you know, the broader regional states, you know, welcome it. And, you know, the whole globe, you know, should be welcoming it, because it at least gives hope, you know, for, you know, a more permanent a peace deal for both for the region, you know, and for the betterment of the global economy.
2: The need to expand a bit more, I mean, I touched on briefly some of the areas that are contained within the deal itself. If you could maybe just expand a bit more on some of the key areas. We know that the nuclear matter has been a point of argument by the US as well as Iran, or rather Israel. And there's also been the question around the opening of the Strait of Hormuz as well. If you could maybe share a bit more in terms of those key areas and what they have agreed to.
3: Okay. The first thing, you know, to note, you know, is, you know, the immediate cessation of military activity cessation of attacks, you know, on one another. The second thing, you know, is, you know, a commitment not to interfere in each other's internal affairs, right? That's very important, because both of these points essentially speak to the importance of sovereignty, right? In the importance, you know, for a state to exist, you know, independently, you know, without interference, you know, from others and so on, to conduct, you know, its normal affairs, right? You know, without being prejudiced, you know, by others and so on, right? And Iran is a very old civilization, so they certainly will be benefiting a great deal from this. That's maybe to begin, because when we come to, for instance, this issue of the nuclear matter, right? Nuclear development in Iran, the enriched uranium, that the Trump administration had been talking about, evacuating it from Iran, and so on and so forth. That has been put placed on abeyance, for a longer discussion over 60 days, with the hope of, well, with the aim, of anchoring it. A final deal, as a UN US Security Council resolution, right? To give it more international, more, multilateral standing, the gravitas of the UN Security Council. Of course, included in there would be the issues of, the lifting of sanctions and all, resolutions against Iran, right? All sanctions against Iran. The granting of Iran, its frozen assets. But then, of course, these are all, issues to be implemented in stages, right? And at all times, the modalities, it even says that the modalities are to be discussed, right? By the parties, and so on.
2: What I struggle with, if I may, Dr. Rai, what I struggle with some of these areas, for example, whether it is the matter around nuclear and also around sanctions. One cannot in any way forget the Joint Comprehensive Plan of Action, that agreement signed in with Iran by the Obama administration, which Donald Trump went in and did. It deals with exactly these issues that are now on the table to be discussed once again.
3: That's the nature of the beast, isn't it? Because Iran, was pretty happy with the deal that had already been signed. And in fact, during the negotiations last year in June, when Israel first attacked Iran, negotiators are saying, but hang on, Iran had even given up, well, had even given greater concessions than had been requested. Right? The same thing applied, for instance, when is the late Excellency Khamenei was killed, the same position, from Iran. Iran was willing, to concede to, in fact, much more than, had originally been requested, of it, for instance. So the issue of Iran, from what I understand, is not, married, to, absolutely to the idea of having, this, grand, nuclear program, let alone acquiring nuclear weapons. It never has been, for instance, the Iranian position. But nonetheless, during the, negotiations, Iran was attacked, for it. I understand, how this can, give the sense of, maybe, this won't last, we can't quite trust this. And, why would anybody want to trust, such, a thing when history tells us, that, when somebody doesn't like, or is suddenly, changing their minds, they can, just go and bomb, the next person. I understand that. But the reality is that this crisis, has demonstrated to the whole world that, it is bad for everybody. It is bad for the region. It is catastrophic for the global economy. Prices, are, going up, the roof, and so on. The transport, the free flow, of materials, including agricultural materials, fertilizers, and the works, are being, stymied, by the blockage of the, the Strait of Hormuz, and so on. So this is incredibly, disastrous, for the global economy. It's bad for Africa. It's bad for the global South, and so on. So when you have a development of this nature, and you would naturally, have, all of these leaders, celebrating it to say that at least, finally there's, some light at the end of the tunnel, because everybody is genuinely irritated by this.
2: Let's take a quick break, because there's a couple of other areas that one would want to explore, and also we'll take some calls. 086-000-2032. We're discussing the UN-Iran ceasefire agreement in conversation with Dr. Megategiso Kubai. It is 9 minutes to 9.
1: In case you missed it.
4: The cigarette illicit problem is massive in South Africa. Currently, around 60% of the market consists of illicit cigarettes, and that works out to a lost revenue of about 18 billion a year. And that's from 15 billion in excise tax and then about 3 billion in VAT. So it's not only a massive loss to revenue, it's also that people are smoking more because cigarettes have become more expensive. So in addition to the fiscal losses, we also have a massive public health crisis on our hands, where around 24% of South Africans are smoking.
5: Dr. Nicole Velia, senior researcher at UCT's research unit on the economics of excisable products.
1: That was the Daily Discourse with Joanne Joseph. The Meeting Point on SAFM.
2: 104 to 107 nationwide. We continue and wrap up our conversation with Dr. Mikate Kisokubai on the Iran-US ceasefire agreement. Dr. Kubai, again, thank you very much for your time. The recent conflict and war has taken a great toll on those neighboring countries, and as you rightfully mentioned just before the break, that a number of world leaders watching and quite happy with those latest developments. But what role do those regional powers such as Israel, Saudi Arabia and the Gulf state play in the success or failure of the agreement, and what happens over the next 60 days?
3: Well, remember that there's a monitoring mechanism to be established. And, you know, the regional players would have, you know, every interest, you know, in such a mechanism, you know, to be established, because it's their region that has been on fire, you know, over the last while in this conflict. Right. The regional leaders, you know, have been the ones, you know, negotiating for this, helping to get this, you know, deal through. Qatar, Saudi Arabia, Turkey, you know, and so on. And others, Pakistan, have all been, you know, pushing to get this deal over the line. And they've succeeded. Right. So it's in their interest, you know, of course, to monitor the maintenance of you know, the commitments, to make sure that everybody keeps, you know, to their word, you know, so to say. It's a signed agreement. It's an agreement that is signed in front of the whole entire world at the table of the G7 summit.
2: Does that matter, though, yeah. Dr. Kubai? And I ask this again, going back to my cynical self, because we've also seen how there's been interference and the US having to backtrack on certain things. I mean, for example, a question that arises is, what does the agreement say about Israel and Lebanon in particular? Because the Iranians were quite clear on what they expect in relation to Lebanon, and Israel has not backed down when it comes to Lebanon itself. And how much of part of those areas of the deal with will hold once the US get the pressure from Israel?
3: Well, look, you know, firstly, you've got G7, you know, states, you know, that can hold, you know, one of their own members to account, you know, to make sure that, you know, they indeed, you know, live up to what they signed in their presence, right? You know, you know, this past, you know, several, well, 3 or 4 days, you know, in France, they can do that. You know, that's first and foremost. You know, secondly, the deal includes, you know, Lebanon. In fact, it also calls, you know, essentially for the withdrawal, the full withdrawal of Israel, you know, from Lebanese lands, right? And, you know, according to Iran, you know, they expect the United States to bring its full weight, you know, and influence to bear on Israel to, you know, do just that, withdraw, you know, from Lebanon and, you know, cease attacks, you know, on Lebanon and so on. Now, whether or not, you know, Israel will comply is another matter. But, you know, but after the signing of the MOU by President Trump, they held a press briefing, and you could, you know, tell, you know, the tone of President Trump, you know, that the US hasn't been quite, you know, comfortable and happy, you know, with the behavior, the Netanyahu administration, the manner in which it has, carried out these attacks, bombing Beirut, for instance, they are highly critical of that, highly critical, of the heavy-handedness, of Israel, and Israel refusing to listen to advice, but to say that, hang on, halt this thing. In fact, they even go as far as, saying that actually Israel is quite unpopular, around the globe right now, precisely because of this.
2: Can
3: They've,
2: one and with very limited time, Dr. Kubai, can one in any way say that there is a fundamental or definitive shift in terms of the relationship between Netanyahu and Trump?
3: I wouldn't go that far, but there's clearly,
2: Yes.
3: a difference, in opinion, a difference in positionality there. The US, urgently wants out, of this mess. The whole globe, wants this to end so that, prices can, return to, as close as possible to normal. Things, can flow, as they used to. Maybe even better this time with an improved, security architecture in the region, and so on. I mean, time will tell, really, on this, my brother.
2: All right. We appreciate your time this evening. I don't know why it's taking us so long to speak on the radio, but that is another conversation for another day. Thank you very much for your insights, brother.
3: Thanks for having me, bro.
2: Appreciate it. That is Dr. Mekatekiso Kubai there as we try to make sense of the latest in the Iran and US conflict, what is now a ceasefire agreement, a couple of things that still need to be worked out, and 60 days to be given. A few more of your calls we'll take and your WhatsApp voice notes on the other side of 9:30, but we are also checking out. And I look forward to the day that it happens in South Africa. What am I talking about? Your former US President Barack Obama, they've got their grand opening of the presidential center there that took a couple of years to build and now it's up and running. And we're seeing live performances by Bruce Springsteen, Stevie Wonder currently performing, The Roots, one of my favorites, Mark Anthony, Common, Thames, Christina Aguilera, and many others. And also remember, and there walks John Legend with Jennifer Hudson and Common, and hey, there's quite a few of them. But also remember that we have our own former president, Thabo Mbeki, currently constructing a presidential center as well in Johannesburg. Phineas is looking at me with very big eyes. Yeah, it's been happening for a while now, broke ground earlier on this year. And they're currently under construction, and at some point it will be up and running. But what we do know is happy birthday to President Thabo Mbeki. And also, I don't know if Phineas is going to be at the Teo Soga performance with Mandisi, or the commemoration and remembering of Teo Soga with Mandisi Jantjies and our dear brother Kutlwano Maswate on Saturday at the Wits Great Hall. I hope Greg Hose is going to be there. Hopefully you're not working, Greg. It's 9 o'clock, time for the latest news.

0: Thank you, Coquette. So, how committed this stage? You know, they say work until you drop, and I think that's how life is these days. Mkhwanazi claims a warrant has been issued for him and more than 1,000 foreign nationals processed. Good evening. The KwaZulu-Natal Police Commissioner, Chansha Mkhwanazi, says he received intelligence that a warrant has been issued for him and the police crime intelligence head Dumisani Khumalo. Mkhwanazi was speaking outside the Brooklyn police station in Pretoria where Khumalo is being processed. However, the investigating directorate against corruption, or IDAC, has refuted the claims in a statement released this afternoon. Mkhwanazi told the media he travelled to Pretoria to verify the situation for himself.
1: Yeah, well, I wanted to see for myself what was unfolding here today. Simply because yesterday we received an intelligence that IDAC has given itself 48 hours to bring myself and Gerald Khumalo to the service. Well, I did not believe that intelligence when it came, and I've got it on record. And today when Gerald Khumalo called me, that looks like that what we received yesterday is really happening, because he has received a call. So I thought, no, okay, let me come here and see if I can see it myself, the phone call that he's talking about, because he was not with me. And I thought, if indeed it's true, that means perhaps they might also be looking for me, so I might as well be close by. The intelligence said 48 hours.
2: For you?
1: Myself and Khumalo.
0: The Border Management Authority says it's processed 1,596 Malawian and Zimbabwean nationals during a 13-hour operation at the Beitbridge Port of Entry in Limpopo. This includes 17 buses carrying 1,129 Malawian nationals who were found without valid documentation. An additional 467 Zimbabwean nationals were also processed for deportation. More buses carrying Malawian nationals are expected to arrive later this evening or during the early hours of tomorrow morning. President Cyril Ramaphosa has paid tribute to the women who took part in the 1956 Women's March in Pretoria. Thousands of South African women of all races staged a march at the Union Buildings to protest against the abuse of past laws. Ramaphosa was speaking at the launch of the Milestones of Freedom campaign in Pretoria.
3: 70 years ago, on the 9th of August, 1956, in the very place where we are today, 20,000 mothers of our nation converged to demand an end to the injustice and discrimination that the apartheid system had imposed on them. They came from the cities, they came from the countryside, and many with their children strapped to their backs. They came to say to the apartheid state in a single defiant voice that they would not carry the hated Donbas. They stood here stoically, quietly for 30 minutes.
0: Australian researchers say bird flu's killed thousands of elephant seal pups at a remote Antarctic breeding colony. The BBC's Balasaneti Rajan has more.
4: Using data from drone and ground surveys of the territory, about 4,000 kilometres from mainland Australia, scientists estimate that about 13,000 seal pups have died from the disease. They also found higher than expected deaths in penguin populations. The study says the figure could be even worse, as deaths were ongoing when their observations finished. Elephant seals were at particular risk given their low reproductive rates, meaning population losses cannot be quickly recovered.
0: South Africa's dreams of reaching the knockout stage of a Soccer World Cup tournament for the first time are alive, but just. Bafana Bafana came from behind to snatch a 1-1 draw in their second Group A match against Czechia and Atlanta, Georgia and the US this evening. They now need to beat South Korea in their last group match next Thursday morning in Mexico to stand a chance of advancing. The 1-1 and draw secured Bafana Bafana the crucial point they needed to stay alive in the tournament. Top story, the KZN police commissioner says he received intelligence that a warrant has been issued for him and the police crime intelligence head Dumisani Khumalo. That's SAFM News, I'm Greg Kuss.
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6: Whether it's a possibility, they were speaking in terms of certainty at this meeting.
7: But why do you choose to ask me and Ramaphosa to meet? You must be thinking very hard, yeah? No, I'm joking, my brother. There is nothing between me and Ramaphosa. We come from very far. We're still in the same country. He's leading the country. He's in trouble, Kosiam. It's not my problem. So please don't just when kulume rada maposa. Yini inkulumo rada maposa? Ba maposa ngamaze semfana mina. Anginankinga no rada maposa. Lesisi was in very recently. It was very nice. Wajabula. Jabula kakhulu. Nam ngathi kuhle mfana wami.
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8: 6 minutes past nine. We're in the second hour of the meeting point. If you've just joined us, good evening. Thank you, Greg. Hopefully, I can talk to management and we can have you available so that we can go and enjoy some classical music honoring one of the greats, celebrating their work, that being Teo Soga, and of course, alongside Mandisi Jantjies and the dear brother, Kutlwano Masote. We can't miss it, Greg. I'll call you know who. I don't even know who I'm going to call. I just say that's just the truth. In the next few minutes, we meet one of the most incredible success stories when it comes to South Africa's fashion industry, Tsepo Mohlala of the brand Tsepo Jeans. That is our guest this evening. It's 7 minutes past nine.
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10: June 16, 1976, 50 years ago, saw the battle between the book and the bullet that resulted into a lot of blood. South Africans, on this 50th anniversary, let us make sure that we don't see blood anymore from hands. Now it is time for us to be now using the book and the ballot to fight all that is against the democracy that we fought for so much.
9: Different generations, different experiences. One South Africa, 50 years later, only on SAFM, leading the conversations that move us.
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8: 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Our guest this evening is Tsepo Mohlala. How do you introduce a guy from Tsakane? We do it this way.

0: The sounds of Kabelo. Bogatile gabantwana. Eh? This is how we introduce our guest for this evening. I had to think about it. Guy from Soweto who's done all that he's done. Come on now. We had to go this route. Sapo Mashala, good evening.
1: How are you?
0: I'm good.
1: You're very dramatic, eh?
0: Yeah?
1: You are very dramatic.
0: I'm not
1: you
0: done.
1: You took me back.
0: I'm not done. Welcome, my dear brother. Welcome to the meeting point. Welcome to SAFM.
1: No, thank you so much. Thank you for having me. I'm super proud, super honored, eh?
0: What does Kabelo mean for you? When you say I took you back, where did you go back to?
1: Yo, ungikhumbuze kaSlami. You know, like I think I was still in grade seven, in primary school.
0: Yeah.
1: I was still in primary school, still trying to figure out where my life is going to head. You know, only Kokasi, you don't know where you're going to end up. So, yeah. And then you see guys like Bopo Galavo, DJ Spoo, who sound so hood, but like, and then speak amazing English on TV. Just like, I bole, outile,
0: yes,
1: Twitchaganje, what's up? You know, I want to be like this crud man when I grow up.
0: Yeah.
1: So it's been amazing, amazing. It just took me back when I was like a dreamer.
0: I've got one dramatic question, just that before we get into greater detail. Kopela poka ate jo.
1: Ah, of course. Good swear.
0: No. I'm being unnecessary. But you know, I'm so glad you mentioned where the song took you and those Krotmans, right? I was having a conversation the other day. This is on the back of all of us unfortunately losing Maria McCloy.
1: Yeah.
0: And on three different occasions, actually, having conversations with three different people, but centered around the same thing. That being, there are different moments in our democratic history where we had these pioneers, right? Post 94, in the mid 90s, we were seeing like Bo Spikir, you know, we were seeing Bo Trompies, and then
1: It
0: moved from that. And then we're seeing on radio for some of us, you know, Bo Fresh, Bo Kabzela. And then, and then at some point we saw Bo Lokshen Culture. There's been these moments. And I wanted to find out from you, Tsepo Hore, as a young kid, even going back to those days, Kotsakane, watching these guys that are from the same areas where we're from, but doing these amazing things. When did that bulb switch for you, and what change did it have for yourself, and what you wanted to do for you?
1: Sure, I think, you know, like when you grow up in an environment where you don't get exposed to a lot of things, a lot of creativity, a lot of business, a lot of thinking, and the only way for me to dream back in the day was like switching on TV, catching that entertainment show, watching that radio, listening to that radio show, watching that TV show. And I think what those moments did for me, they kept on saying to me, Vanong Afiga Nawela, you know, you can get to this level. And I was lucky to be in an environment where dreams were allowed, you know, like at home we were allowed to dream. In my local church, we had a beautiful, beautiful leader who led us when we were young teenagers, and he kept on saying to us, you must dream. And he was a professor at the University of Johannesburg at the time, and he kept on saying to us as young people, you must dream big things. What you see here can't be your end. You must dream big, you must drive amazing cars, you must travel the world. So when all these moments were happening, we had people around us who kept on saying to us, dream big and you'll achieve that.
0: Tell me more about your grandfather. I've been loving what you've been sharing on the socials. I've been loving the honoring. What this man means for you, man?
1: You know, like I seldom talk about my grandfather, and just one day I was having an interview actually with a guy from Germany, and this guy, I tell him about my family, what my crown means, you know, and I was like, it's a dedication to the woman in my life, But more importantly, there's a man in the background who I hardly speak about, my granddad. And, you know, he was a construction worker. I remember our home was like a small shack, and then it bring bricks and build one more room, add a room until it became a 5-bedroom house. Mm-hmm. And a beautiful one, you know. And he kept on saying to me, as a man, you have to work hard, you know. At the steps, if you're not lucky and you don't get to finish school, you should be able to have a skill with your hand. And my business is really like based on craftsmanship, on making things by hand. And these hands are the ones that have been able to open up many more doors for me. You know, as I speak here, it's because of these hands. And I remember, then you know, like after speaking to this guy from Germany, he said, he's like, dude, you have an amazing story. You must tell the story. If I were you, I will do a campaign with my grandfather and honor him. This man from overseas far, and he's telling me that, like, you know, just tell that story. You know, people would love that story. People actually want to hear that story. I'm touched about it. You know, and I told my team was like, Seps, if he's willing to do it, let's do it. I just called my granddad. I was like, hey, Joe, I just want to do a small shoot with you. He's never been so happy in his life.
0: I'm a warm, fuzzy dude, right? I'm a warm and fuzzy guy. And we can easily, Tepo, we can easily have a long conversation about, you know, the journey of fashion and the Bogate and we the people and it's all there, right?
1: Yeah.
0: But at the essence of it, it starts with Rato. It starts with this man and those around you. So in order to understand how we ended up with that we the people or the jean or even like the denim, beautiful denim jackets, it all stems from somewhere. And I'm so interested in a whole lot more about this man and even more so your relationship with him. Because when I sat and I watched the campaign, I asked myself, how does he feel? And I don't know if he shares that with you, but how does he feel to be in the factory, to be fitting the clothes, to be putting on the makeup, to be, you know, at front and center of obviously something that he's very proud of that Ntwanahai has done?
1: I think, you know, there's nothing as important as being seen, you know, and you realize that what you do is so impactful when a person that you think into Zabo Fashion Nagazingeni or they don't care about those things on, like, you know, being a model. And when I invited him to be part of to tell the story together, he was the most excited person. I mean, like, the shoot started at 9 o'clock. At 7 o'clock he was already in my studio.
0: Of course.
1: Waiting. That's how excited he was. To be seen, to be recognized. I think, and the reason is my granddad, when we were kids, my mom and dad separated, he became the father figure in my life. Mm. And he's seen how my grandmother, I'm my grandmother's baby and my mother's baby, you know, and how I've had that relationship with these ladies, because he was a very strict person, you know, he was a very strict man. He's like, you have to be in the house on time. You have to make sure that you wake up on time. Everything, he was very militant, you know. But for him to see me and me wanting him to be part of my world in this manner, it really touched his heart. And you know what he said to me the other day was like, you know, that's ungenze umuntu, ngizotsenze abantu in my community. I'm proud to call you my son. And that's so, such a beautiful thing to hear, and such a beautiful thing for them to see me do what I do, and they're still alive at the age of 84, retired, and just like watching me do what I do.
0: To go back to the crown and what it means, because also, you know, it's family, right? Family is very important to you, and you've shared of your family. I mean, I remember a while ago seeing, you know, Sis Masesi as well, your mom. You know, on the material as well, the campaigns as well, your niece, family centers you, if I'm not wrong.
1: Yeah, I think for me, family is the most important thing. I grew up in a household where we, I think my grandmother, being a pastor, she allowed a lot of people to walk into our household. Our household was always opened up for people, but the most important thing that she fostered was family. And I've seen how it was important for me when I started my business. The first people who supported me, my sister. You know, I remember she used to work for a call center on a monthly basis and earn 5,000 rand, send me half of her salary, and so that I can continue with my dream. So family for me has been a glue to as a thing to keep me going. Mm. Without my family, I wouldn't have been the person that I am. And like, you know, they made growing up in a poor environment feel like we have everything that we need. Yeah. And that's the power of family. And that's the power. I treat my business and the people that work for me, the people that work for us, as my family members. You know, we are all here together. They're not just machines to go out there and make money. But like, I realize that they are people, and these people, they spend half of their lives with me. And if they spend half of their lives with me, I have to treat them well. I have to create a kind environment for them to thrive. So that's what family is about. And our values as a business, it's just truly centered up around family. When I met my business partner many years ago, one of the things that that interested me to say to him, hey, dude, don't you want to be my partner? Mm. Is the fact that like family values are so instilled in him. I was like, you know, you and me can go very far because we believe in the same things. So we come from different worlds, but like what centers us is like, it's family.
0: We're in conversation with Sapo Motlhala, prominent, of course, fashion entrepreneur and founder of the brand Tsepo, formerly Tsepo Jeans. It's been a number of years, Morena. What are we talking, like 9 years now?
1: 11 years, bro. 11 years, yeah.
0: You speak of being seen, and we saw you not too long ago launching the store at Mall of Africa.
1: Yeah.
0: A lot of love has been shown to you, to the brand. A lot of appreciation has been shown for the work done by the team. At what point did you, or how many times have you had those moments where you sit and you cannot believe what is going on?
1: Every day, you know, like, I think, you know, when you're in something, my partner, Jonty, says to me, we went to Jima Borisa's party this one time. And he's like, last year, he says to me, Teps, bruh, keep your head down. Imagine what's going to happen in the next 10 years. We're going to be big, bro. We're going to be big, you know? And I think for me, it's like, I've seen how many people that when I first started, they poured into me, you know, whether be it being a Teps, I can't afford it, but I know a guy who can afford a pair of jeans from you. I know a business owner who can buy 10 jeans for his staff. I know a person. So the business was built by a community. When I look around, I just don't look at fans, I don't look at customers, but I see a community of people who believe in this idea that like Africa is good for it. You know, South Africans, we're good for it. We are producers, we are creators of premium, we are creators of luxury. And when I look at that, I don't pat myself on the back. Mm. I say, wow, I'm happy to be on the forefront of creating this new legacy and this new narrative of what Africa means for us and the rest of the world.
0: I'm so glad you said that, because the other element to your brand is there's an element of, or a very prominent element of, being unapologetic.
1: Yes.
0: In one, being African, in even making statements that need to be made. There is no wavering there, and of course is what we need. And we've seen other brands having to navigate the powers that be, whoever they may be. But is it also your upbringing and Rato, who, and you know, your mom, who gave you that confidence to continue to do you without any apology?
1: Sure. It's years, took years, you know. I grew up a very shy kid. So being apologetic came through years and came through, or being unapologetic came through years, came through being surrounded by amazing individuals who believe in this idea, who believe that, like, we're good for it, you know. But I think the one person who really, like, pierced it in my heart was my grandmother. My grandmother is a pastor. She was a person who forced us to dream and dream. I mean, she even helped, she even forced my grandfather to dream big. You know, for him to build a massive house is because my grandmother was at the back and saying, "Hey, Joe, you can do it. You can do it. You can do it." So for me, I think I've been luckily in my life that I've been surrounded by people who have fueled that idea. Guys like Botebe Galaifeng, who represent the idea of being African, who believe in the idea that Africa needs brands like WhatsApp, or, you know. And one of the things that when I met Tebe and I said, "Hey Tebe, you know, like, the biggest thing that I'm afraid of is the name Tepo scares me all the time." And he's like, "Joe, what's that tab? You know, it's gonna take time, but, like, when it happens, it's gonna be beautiful, because we're not building for ourselves now, we're building for the future."
0: Why did it scare you?
1: Because Tepo is it's a regular name, you know. It's every guy, every second guy. Go in my hood, my neighbor's name is Tepo. In my neighborhood, of a can of us, we want Tepo. So,
0: yeah.
1: And, like, you know, some of them, they're not so well behaved, and you just like,
0: when I look at them, some rumble, I look at
1: them. Edgy, red, most mood. These guys are rough around the edges, you know. And now I'm trying to present this idea of softness, of luxury, of refinement, and I'm like, "Yo, katepo, Joe," you know. So, but I think, like, over the years, I've been able to pierce through the negativity, pierce through the self-doubtness, and this was not just my doing. It was the people around me who always cheered me on.
0: One of the things that I've found, the more we celebrate our own, the more we have the Tepos open up shops and blow up in the most positive way, that sometimes there's some of us who are prepared to pay X amount for an international brand, but will debate paying something equally, if not more, for a local brand. And that has been the norm, but it seems to have changed a lot as we appreciate ourselves even more. And also, I suppose it helps for yourselves as brands that also you stick to what you're about, but also the quality is there as well. How has that journey been?
1: I mean, the journey has been quite tough, you know. I think a couple of years ago, I received a lot of hate on social media, and I was like, "Hey, well, what did I do?" And the thing was just like, 900 rand. You know, and besides Futura, they're like, you know, I think one that touched me was, "Hey, why is the name Tepo such a big thing, such a big point of conversation?" But then I realized that, like, we all are, or at the time, we're suffering from our own, we're suffering from our own identity. We didn't believe in our own identity. We didn't believe in the concept of being African, you know? And therefore, like, when you go out there and become so African and so bold, you're going against the norm, and everybody is trying to pull you down. "Hey, Joe, we don't do things like this. What are you trying to do?" So it has been a tough journey to break through. But, you know, building a brand takes years. It's been 11 years waking up doing the same thing over and over and over again. And I know the reason why I'm not getting tired is because I'm building a legacy for the country. I'm building a legacy for myself, for my family, for my community, for my country, and for my continent. And if I can do it, and if I can break through, there's be so many other Tepos who'll be able to break through in fashion, in retail. You know, retail is a tough thing to put Tepo next to. an international brand, it is a tough thing. It's not an easy thing, but like when Sepo does it and does it very well and becomes extremely successful off it, even landlords start believing in us as a community and as a people.
0: I'm so glad you took it there, because I wanted to ask as well, the degree or the extent of the creative that you are beyond the fashion, because you speak of retailers, and I'm like, I've walked into, you know, Hyde Park, and I've walked into Sandton City, and it's very different. You it's not uniform. You're not going in there like, oh yeah, no, I know where I am. I mean, Mall of Africa also, like, you took a whole other direction there. What is the rationale behind the difference in the stores?
1: The store designs.
0: Yeah.
1: You know, as a brand, we were like truly growing and trying to find our own identity over the years, and that, and what does Tepo actually mean? When a person arrives at a Tepo store, what do they feel? Our Hyde Park store was a pop-up shop that we built in 2020. And we got it cheap, you know, because like we were lucky that the landlord liked us, and it was meant to be a 6 month pop-up, and we wanted to create something out of this world. We wanted to create something when you walk into the store, we transport you to a different world,
0: mm-hmm.
1: you know, and then you see the jeans. And the other product. That was the reason why that store looked that way. Sandton City became a pop-up as well. We were not meant to be in that location. We were supposed to be in another location, but for the time being, that location served us for 6 months. We were meant to be there for 6 months, and then we did such a good job that after 6 months, the landlord was like, cool, you guys can have a five-year lease on this particular corner. You've brought in a lot of energy and you're trading very well. Then we were like, cool, what is our brand CI look like? And that was the first move for our brand CI, a bit more refined than Sandton City, than Hyde Park. It's a much smaller store. It's quite different. It's a busy center. It's a busy corner. And how do you grab people's attention in 2 seconds as they pass by? And hence the store design was that. Then Mall of Africa took a different turn, because I was like, to our architects and our designers, that the aim is to make a person, when they walk in, feel like they're at home. Mm-hmm. Because Tepo is that sense of arrival. It is the most South African thing.
0: Mm-hmm.
1: You know, the people who work at Tepo, they're like, they're amazing people, our client advisors. They'll make you feel at home. They don't force you to buy things. They don't throw themselves. It's like that friend, you know, most of our customers, they walk into the shop just to say hello, because like they feel that Tepo is the most South African thing that represents them. Do you know when you go overseas and you bump into a siyaya?
0: Yeah.
1: You'd be like,
0: yeah,
1: that's the most South African thing. And that is what Tepo is. It is the most South African thing. And hence the store design is inspired by where we come from, in Victoria's downtown Johannesburg. You know, like there's a bit of corrugated iron, bricks everywhere, beautiful lighting, a bit of nature. So it's, everything is inspired by our home. It's not forcing itself over. We're not trying to say, bye, bye, bye, bye. We're like, hey, come spend time with us. Have a glass of wine. Have a coffee. Get an orange. You know, it's very, very refined.
0: That is beautiful. We're in conversation with Tepo Mohlala, founder of Tepo, talking about his story and, of course, the very important considerations taken, what is thought of, you at the center of the consideration in the curated experience that is walking into one of the stores. At home, Rangang, I'm out.
1: Yeah.
0: What happens next? How are we... Am I going to find myself in Nairobi and then thinking I'm missing home, and then let me go find that Tepo store and walk in there and feel like, okay, I'm good?
1: That's the plan. That's the plan, you know. The plan is to grow. And but most importantly, you know, one of the things that I said to myself, and I said, and I had to teach myself, that I'm not going to grow exponentially to a point where I have 50 stores everywhere. We're going to build a business that is sustainable. We're going to build a brand that's going to be here for the next 100 years and more. And how do you do that slow and steady, you know, opening up in Mall of Africa in the right locations, in the right centers, having the right people wearing our brand, and not trying to push hard to make profit and then gone. You know, the aim is to build quite slowly. And as we're building slowly, you know, like it becomes exponential. So in the next 10 years, we'll find ourselves having stores all over the world and making this whole world our small village. So when you go to

0: context I give, I share, I give. I'm a giver.
1: You've also been a receiver, and I remember what you said about the Grootman Tebe as well, right? You've seen the value of receiving.
0: Yes. Because they've been given to me, and I realize the reason why I got here is because people have been pouring into me. And when the cup is full, you pour to others.
1: My brother, we appreciate you. Congratulations on all that you have achieved. And more thanks to you, to the team, most importantly to the family for raising this man who today is giving of himself to the rest of us. Thank you, man.
0: Thank you, brother. I appreciate it. Hey, thank you so much for your show and have a great evening.
1: You too. That is Tshepo Motlhalane, founder of Tshepo, one of the most incredible brands that we have in the country. And may it continue to grow as the English data bundles run out. 22 minutes to 10.
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1: A few minutes before we wrap up the meeting point for this evening and for this week, we take your calls, your WhatsApp voice notes as well. 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You can also send us your WhatsApp voice notes on 0614-104-107. Mamvuyi in Parktown North, good evening. Mamvuyi, hello?
3: You're okay.
1: Yes, ma.
3: Hello. Yeah, hi, Kokoto. How are you?
1: All right, and you?
3: Good to hear your voice.
1: Yes, ma.
3: And I'm glad you recovered. Thanks to Bafana Bafana today. They made us great.
1: Hey, finally.
3: Yeah. No, man, I want two things quickly. One is the Iran issue. I think, you know, if you talk, anything going where I go quickly, Ella's got an incline. I've been listening to the comments since last night, you know, and Iranians are so happy. There's one, I think he works under the spokesperson, is a spokesperson who says we are a superpower. Yes.
1: Will it hold, Mamvuyi? Will it hold?
3: It might not take long, but at the end of the day, you saw how Trump plays this game of his day. He's a very tricky man. He has instructed UAE to pay Iran that 300-something billion, whatever. So it's UAE paying that money. And I have never seen such a thing in my life, but knowing the Iranians, they are very, very smart.
1: But did the UAE agree?
3: That's what I'm going to follow tonight and tomorrow and find out. I think they did, because it's a done deal. Yeah, and the second one is this Rwanda issue. They were here, the delegation, yesterday. I don't understand, because there's some information coming out that both Rwanda and the Tshisekedi, the DRC, they are being funded by China and the Eastern powers. So now they make people force, because for me that's another issue of all this illegal migration, because the two of them are the trouble causer on the continent. Why don't they sit down and talk? Instead, they are both working for China, and China is looting.

0: مركز in Persia. لكن كان so I don't think this is a good move for Bolamula to just receive these people and start telling us about whatever signing and concessions that they've actually agreed upon. I don't think this is clever, and this is what we're fighting for. We are not actually consulted as the citizen of this country. We are being told, and this is not right.
1: There was a vote, and then people were elected, and then they were there with the mandate of the people. And so Ronald Lamola, as the Minister of International Relations, to be the head of South Africa's foreign policy on the back of a government that has been elected by the people.
0: So have you been to Rwanda? That's a police state.
1: I've never been to Rwanda. No.
0: I've been to Rwanda. You won't actually complete the days you want to stay there. I know a lot of my American friends, they go there thinking they're going to stay for 2 weeks. I know a lot of African Americans who thought they were going to move there, because when he goes to the U.S. platforms, he talks about how progressive Rwanda is, Paul Kagame. So when they went there, they found themselves, even when we're in the bathroom, we're under surveillance.
1: All right. Let's leave it there. We can get Derko to also explain themselves there, because while we can critique our relationship with Rwanda, we can equally critique our relationship with the U.S. As well, depending on where one sits in your position on what's happening geopolitically. Let's go to Flagstaff. Hey, Skara, good evening.
2: Hey, hello.
1: Yendalahleka, a Flagstaff in the middle of the night one day.
2: Kiki, Kiki, I just want to advise this guy, Zungula. Yeah, this guy, ever since he came to parliament, his main one issue is about removing Ramaphosa. This guy is having a party that is more rural, depending on the rural people. There is nothing, there is a list that this guy is talking about, is rural poverty, rural development. And yet his party is the one that is, the one has to support us or bring the issues to the parliament about the poverty, unemployment, and things that are not happening in the rural Transkei. He himself is always about Ramaphosa. You know what is the Transkei? There is nothing about a strong political policy. There is nothing that is taking place in the Transkei. Nothing. We were depending upon him to talk more about us. But he's talking about removing Ramaphosa, going to court. See, you know, I'm advising him to go, to come down to us and talk about our issues that are affecting us really on the actual ground. Thanks, Kiki.
1: But Skara, before you go, are you saying that ATM is more of a party that is supported by people who are primarily from the former Transkei, and therefore, because that is the case, what he should be focusing on in the National Assembly is what's happening with people in the former Transkei?
2: But his main issue is about removing Ramaphosa.
1: Those are not the main issues. I mean, they've dealt with a couple of more issues. It just so happens that right now, the matter of the president and Palapala is at the center.
2: We don't see him on the ground conversing people, talking about our real issues on the ground. And yet his party is dominated by he's the one that is with us in the rural area, the ATM.
1: What are you, Mhlambe, he's still listening. So what do you expect from Uzungul?
2: Talk more about us in the rural, the non-development. You know, we don't have water. Nothing in the Transkei, Kiki. You can come to the Transkei and see.
1: What about the UDM? Because if the ATM is a party primarily supported by people in the former Transkei, then the same could be said in a lot of ways about the UDM. Are you expecting the same from Njengele?
2: He has been trying, and now he has been swallowed by this GNU. He's no more now with us now. But you know what Mandela said? The ANC needs a strong opposition. Yeah, in the Transkei, nothing, sir. Nothing that is taking place here. We don't have water. Yeah, there is nothing. And so ATM is the party that we are relying upon.
1: Here's what I always find interesting, Butskar, is if one were to trace historically since 1994, the ANC has consistently had majority support in the Eastern Cape as recent as the 2024 elections, where, if I'm not mistaken, the ANC has never dropped below 50% or even 60% in the Eastern
2: Cape. That's why they are mesmerizing each and everything in the former Transkei, because they don't have the strong opposition. You know, that is why.
1: But then, what I'm asking is, if things are as you describe, and I agree with you, by the way, because I spent a lot of time in the Eastern Cape. Like I mentioned, I got lost in Flagstaff at some point in my life on my way to Lusikisiki. So I've spent time in
2: potholes
1: and cows in the middle of the night.
2: Exactly.
1: I've never been that traumatized. I was driving from Butskara. I drove from Kokstad.
2: Yes.
1: And I was on my way to Lusikisiki.
2: Yeah. From Flagstaff down to Umkambati, to a splendid area like Umkambati, potholes, nothing.
1: But here's my point, right? So I've spent time in Matatiele, I've spent time in Mount Frere, I've spent time in Mount Aleph, and one thing that has always hit me, and I always love to drive in those parts, I've always sat and wondered, as I pass and I see and I duck, you know, the beautiful cows and the potholes, how is it possible that this province, the birth of, you know, senior, prominent, important, celebrated leaders of the African National Congress, and yet it looks like this? I remember time spent in Mthatha where it's either the electricity on or the water's running, but not necessarily at the same time.
2: But Mthatha is a dilapidated town now, Mthatha.
1: Sure.
2: And when did you last hear the premier talking sense about it? They are also involved in the scandals of the ANC task teams taking. They are in court right now. Get Waterstow banning that university for care, where Mandela and the other prominent leaders were educated from, banned down. Yeah, man, come on.
1: But here's a question to conclude, Butskara. Why is it that people of the Eastern Cape continue to support the ANC in its majority if things are not only as I've seen them, but as you describe them today?
2: Yeah, because the cocos here are being intimidated that if you don't vote us, you're going to get your quota. That is why I'm telling ATM, this guy, Zungula, to up his souls and deploy people to come.
1: Deploy yourself, Skara. We got to go, man. We got more calls. Deploy yourself, Skara. Deploy yourself.
2: Okay.
1: Skara in Flagstaff there. Go and stand for mayor of Flagstaff or councillor there and make change where you are. Selo in Centurion, good evening, Selo.
3: Hey, good evening, my brother. Hey, Skara.
1: Hey, it's a teta fondini. It's a teta fondini.
3: No, but this is not an issue. My brother... No, man, incredible show, by the way, man.
1: Thank you, man.
3: Thoroughly enjoyed your interview with Tepo, you know?
1: Thank you.
3: Really, man, what an incredible human being. You guys were flowing. I really, really, really enjoyed it. And, you know, I'm just making a call out there to my brothers, man, out there. to support this incredible brand, man. Really, really, really, what a G, you know? And you asked him one question, man, and I pictured it because, you know, I'm a bit of an African trotter, not a globe trotter, I'm just limited to Africa, and it would be so nice to walk through, you know, when you walk through this airport in Nairobi there, and just, you know, stores, and, you know, to see a Triple Jeans there would give me this, you know, this feeling, man. I really, really planted an idea there that he needs to look at it, man. But yeah, what an incredible interview, man. Really.
1: I think it's going to happen, Silo, because just to go back to what he said.
3: Yeah.
1: Biggie, you know?
3: Biggie. Yeah.
1: And we're going to get there. Yeah. We're going to get there. Let's just continue to support him so that day when Silo is landing at Entebbe International, he can pick up a jacket, Nyana, you know?
3: You know what I'm saying, my brother. Yeah. Really, it's beautiful. My brother, there's, it's the beauty of what you said is that, you know, when we go out there and, you know, despite what is happening in our country at the moment, and I understand the politics behind it, xenophobia, food phobia, there's the beauty of seeing your people represented outside of the country. And I wish a lot of our people could also, you know, we don't all have the privileges. I really have the privileges of, you know, traveling and seeing these things. You know, in names like we might, you know, have our opinion on Mandela, but when you go out there, we are loved because Mandela has done so much, you know, for us out there, even from his grave. And then there's Baba Piano. Like, are you from South Africa? Jeez, man, that country, you know, it's, you know, the dance, the movements. And this also is another culture that we could export, even not only in Africa, but in other countries. And that shows us the role that South Africa plays in the world. South Africa has got a very, very huge role, but, you know, one by one, Botep, Obumang, yourself, pushing these things out there. My brother, I'm really happy to be a South African tonight, and you guys had a very, very fantastic interview. That's all my brother wanted to say. Thank you very much.
1: Thank you very much. Really, really appreciate it, the SLO in Centurion, who is giving a lot of love to Tsepo for his work, and really thanks. I mean, I really enjoy those type of conversations. As much as a person is a news head and appreciates current affairs, at times it takes a toll on your spirit because of how hard it can be at times. And conversations such as the one had with Tsepo are different. They bring a different energy. They mean a whole lot more, you know. They're good to the spirit. So thank you very much, Tsepo, for that conversation. Thanks to the team as well for making it happen for the week, to Dawana, to Lesego, to Livu as well. We leave you with this from the late Jabulani Tsambo, aka WHP, Harambe. Good night.

0: South Africa welcomes US-Iran agreement and Mkhwanazi claims a warrant has been issued for him. Good evening. South Africa's welcomed a memorandum of understanding between the US and Iran, which commits both sides to an immediate and permanent end to military operations and a pledge to avoid further conflict or threats of force. The Department of International Relations and Cooperation says all regional actors should respect the de-escalation and work towards full implementation of the agreement, paving the way for lasting peace and stability in the Middle East. South Africa has also welcomed efforts to reopen the Strait of Hormuz, ease global oil pressures, and lift sanctions on Iran. The KwaZulu-Natal Police Commissioner, Ntshantsha Mkhwanazi, says he received intelligence that a warrant has been issued for him and the police crime intelligence head, Dumisani Khumalo. Mkhwanazi was speaking outside the Brooklyn police station in Pretoria, where Khumalo is being processed. However, the investigating directorate against corruption, or IDAC, has refuted the claims in a statement released this afternoon. Mkhwanazi told the media he travelled to Pretoria to verify the situation himself.
1: Yeah, well, I wanted to see for myself what was unfolding here today. Simply because yesterday we received an intelligence that IDAC has given itself 48 hours to bring myself and Gerald Khumalo to the service. Well, I did not believe that intelligence when it came, and I've got it on record. And today when Gerald Khumalo called me, that looks like that what we received yesterday is really happening, because he has received a call. So I thought, no, okay, let me come here and see if I can see it myself, the phone call that he's talking about, because he was not with me. And I thought, if indeed it's true, that means perhaps they might also be looking for me, so I might as well be close by. The intelligence said 48 hours.
2: For you?
1: Myself and Khumalo.
0: SARS says the filing period for those who do not receive automatic tax assessments will take place from the 13th of July to the 23rd of October. That's for provisional and non-provisional taxpayers who must submit returns. SARS says the tax filing season will begin with an auto-assessment period from the 1st to the 12th of July. SARS Commissioner Johnston Makubu.
3: Filing season then becomes very important for us to be able to communicate with taxpayers. We've got about 15 million interactions during any filing season, which means it's an opportune moment for us and the taxpayers to be able to interact. And we believe that that is a moment where we are able to demonstrate the trust, because remember, we would have withheld monies from taxpayers and they'd have trusted that we would pay them back when we've overheld. And of course, they would pay in when we have underheld.
0: The Deputy President, Paul Mashatile, says government is engaging with the leaders of the groups demonstrating against undocumented foreign nationals, like the March and March movement. He was answering questions in the National Assembly.
4: But we have decided we will also engage the leaders who organize these marches to understand that government is having plans to deal with the challenges they are raising. So it's not that government is sitting and doing nothing. You are bemoaning the fact that we are moving too slow. We are moving now. We may have taken a bit of time to put things in place, but we are intervening.
0: The African Union Health Agency says more than 200 people have now died from Ebola in the DRC. The BBC's Mimi Swabi has more.
5: Health officials say there are now 875 confirmed cases across the northeastern provinces of the DRC. There is currently no approved vaccine for this strain of Ebola, the Bundi Bugyo species. Meanwhile, the Congolese authorities are continuing their search for a six-year-old girl with Ebola who was taken from a hospital in the north of the country. The case highlights the difficulties facing health workers as they try to contain the outbreak.
0: Top story, South Africa's welcome to a memorandum of understanding between the US and Iran. That's SAFM News. I'm Greg Kuss.
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7: Hello. Welcome to the show. It's good to have you along. I'm going to start with a little quiz. No prizes, just a little. We'll give you a round of applause if you get it right. If you don't get it right, then you won't get a round of applause. That's kind of the way it works. So, Finny, you got to find my round of applause thing, all right? You got it? You ready to go? Okay. That's the prize. The question today is, I'm going to give you a number, and you've got to tell me what that number means, all right? The number is 5,840. That's your number. What is that? 5,840. If you can know the answer to that, smack us a WhatsApp quickly. and see if you can get yourself a round of applause. It's the most honored prize that I can give you tonight. In fact, not tonight. Hey, we haven't given out a round of applause for a little while now. So it's the best prize. In fact, I'm thinking it's probably since April. We haven't given out our round of applause special honor. So get your round of applause if you can give me the answer to our number of the day. Maybe we should do this more often, but we'll just do it tonight just for fun. The number is 5,840. 5804. What is that? Hey, let's see if we can get you a round of applause. Welcome to the show. We're talking football today. Looking forward to that. Fran Hilton-Smith will chat to us. Bafana have scored a goal, technically. They scored a penalty. Ben and I are disagreeing because I have the opinion that a penalty is an own goal. But it was still a goal. It was still scored. And Bafana are on the score sheets. Draw with the Czech Republic today by one goal apiece. It looked a bit touch and go. Bafana, though, dominated the game. I'm going to say it right now. We dominated that match. But 1-1 is the way it went, and the way it is. Teboho Mokoena scoring a penalty in the 83rd minute to equalize after Sadilek opened the scoring in the 6th minute. A couple of yellow cards again. Mokoena will miss the next match, though, because of that yellow card that he got in the 33rd minute. So he scored the goal, but he will be missing the next match against South Korea. And I was just saying now that the problem with this result is now we have to watch the match against South Korea. I mean, a lot of people were going to, but now we have to. What time does that match start? 3 o'clock in the morning. Now we have to wake up. We got 2:45. You've got to be up. You've got to sing the anthem at 2:45. And my next door neighbor is a big fan of the Vuvuzela. He's got a flag out, and he's a big fan of the Vuvuzela. Be it rugby, cricket, doesn't matter what it is. He loves the Vuvuzela. And I know that at 3:30, when Bafana score, that he's going to be playing that Vuvuzela. He doesn't care. And I'm okay with that, to be very honest with you. I don't mind. Because I might... What day? I got to find out. What day is it? Let me find out what day South Africa are playing. I'll just click on this little button here. I should know this. I'm a sports broadcaster. I should know this stuff off the top of my... It's on the 25th. 25th of June, right? I knew that. 25th of June is next Thursday. Oh, surprisingly, they're playing once a week. So I will... It'll be 3 o'clock in the morning. So it'll be Wednesday night into Thursday morning that they will be playing. Wednesday night into Thursday morning. I'll have just gone to sleep. So maybe you'll stay up. Live life dangerously, Finny. Hey, you'll also be awake. Oh, no, you're off next week. Ben will be awake still. Ben will watch. You'll watch South Korea. That's happening next Thursday. But one goal each, a goal each. And my number today is, I'm going to remind you, 5,840. Why have I given you that number? You think you want a round of applause? WhatsApp 0614104107. Talking football with Fran in a moment. Fran Hilton-Smith, former Banyana coach, legend in football. And then we're going to talk later on about elections, the IEC having their press conference today. The youth vote is at risk. 70% of eligible 18-year-olds remain unregistered. Say that number again. 70% of 18-year-olds have unregistered. What does that mean? We'll talk to our election expert, Michael Atkins. And our Rainbow Nation today, we're talking Catholicism. Catholicism. I've been practicing that word. We'll talk about Catholics today, but we're going to take different, slightly different angle. We're going to talk a lot about what it takes to be a Catholic. We're going to talk about something called a lay apostolate as sons and daughters of God. We'll talk to Father William Ketzel today about Catholicism. So that's your interaction. We, as always, want your calls, want your WhatsApps and your voice notes. And if you want a round of applause, tell me what the answer is to my number today, 5,840.
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7: Just before we go to Fran, there was that watch-along party, the Bafana Bafana watch party that was happening in the building here. And as I was coming into work, I saw the boss was still here. So there's a chance that the boss might be listening tonight. So this is the first hour we'll behave, and then after 11 o'clock. No, kidding. It's okay, Tony. I really behave. Fran Hilton-Smith joins us. Let's talk Bafana Bafana for a little while. I want your views as well, please. 086-000-2032. Let's talk football for a little while. Fran, are you in a better mood this evening than you were last time we spoke?
9: Well, yeah, certainly in the second half, the mood changed. It started off very shaky, and I was really getting concerned. But after the penalty, suddenly things took a turn for the better.
7: 1-1, we've broken the duck. How does that affect a team? And I was playing some Ronwin Williams stuff, and they felt genuinely hurt by the feedback they've been getting and by that loss against Mexico. So what happens in a camp now when they've broken their duck?
9: Well, I think, all the comments around the game against Mexico there was a lot of negativity and obviously people weren't happy that we went down to Mexico. So I think you could see clearly in the beginning of the game when they were singing the anthem, the guys were stressed, Mokoena was crying, whatever. It was really a lot of pressure on the boys because they knew they had to do something in this game or it was kind of tickets for us. So now getting a draw gives us a chance because the group's wide open now. It depends what happens with Mexico, South Korea, we still got South Korea, and so it really gives us a chance to attempt to get through now.
7: I saw a great tweet saying when the players are made to sing the national anthem, then they play better, and they use the Springboks as an example. And I think tonight was another example of that.
9: Yeah, I've always said that when I was with Banyana, for me it was imperative that they sing the national anthem because it gives you that sense of pride and the importance of, wearing the jersey for your country. And I think we saw that the boys were really determined to try and do well. And maybe that made it difficult for them because it took them into the 70th minute to get a decent shot on target. And luckily, the penalty in the 80th gave us a foot in the door, and we definitely started playing then with more confidence, some good substitutions with Mofokeng coming on. And suddenly, the team looked like we were heading, to do well in this game, and people expected that the team, Bafana, would do well against Czechia because they're not rated as, such a strong team.
7: Yeah, but they might be, but they were still 20 points ahead of us. Would the crowd was seemed to be on South Africa's side? Were they supporting the underdog in what for? Well, that crowd must have been sort of a neutral crowd.
9: Yeah, I think we seem to have a lot of support. The crowd was very vocal, and that's a good sign for our team that we had support. I mean, we had almost 55% possession, and we should have done better with it. But I think there was a lot of passing around the ball in the midfield with sort of nobody wanting to make a move to break through. And that hampered us a bit, whereas, and of course, Czechia, for most of the second half, we're playing very defensive, had the whole team in defense, and it was hard for us to break through. But the penalty changed all that, and suddenly Chechnya had to come and attack again, and that gave us an opportunity to play better football.
7: I was just looking at some of the stats. In fact, the ball possession was 62%. We had many more shots on goal, but we were shooting from very far away, outside of the box. 11 of those shots were outside of the box. Are we not able to get in and work out a defense? We'd rather do those long strikes?
9: Well, I think we tried that. And yeah, at halftime, it was 55, the possession. But we improved then in the second half. But I think with bringing on like Mofokeng, that gave us more impetus in the middle. Bele Bele too is a great player. And you could see suddenly the mood in the team lifted. And we look far better going forward in the end of the second half. And we even hope that we could have got that winning goal there.
7: What is it with the slow starts, early conceding of a goal?
9: Well, I think it was the pressure, for sure. The boys were under tremendous pressure. There'd been a lot of negativity about the game, and it tells on the players. I mean, even like a player like Mudau wasn't even chewing his bubblegum today. They were all focusing on doing well in this game.
7: And the midfield, they we didn't really have a midfield last time. Is the midfield, you happy with that?
9: Well, we had a midfield today. There was a lot of passing of the ball around in the midfield. But unfortunately, there wasn't enough impetus in going into the final third. Mm. That was a problem for us to get that ball into the final third and get it in the net to give us the goal we so desperately needed, which would really have helped the team going forward. Now, again, it's an open ball game for anybody in this group. And as I said, the next games are crucial, for especially for us to attempt to go through.
7: A little bit more. What do you make of Hugo Bruce changing the perspective a little bit? He says he's going to do it his way. He got us to the World Cup. Just trust the system. Are you trusting his systems?
9: Well, it is definitely better today, the formation. I think in the last game, playing so defensive really cost us. It's not a formation that the guys are used to. And I think today he changed that, and it was far better. We had a lot of possession, but we just couldn't capitalize on that possession at the end of the day.
7: How do you fix that?
9: Well, I think once we got the goal, the whole game lifted, and the boys were playing much better. Probably in the next game, I'd start with the substitutions. They seemed to lift the team. And off, we have to go out for a win. We've got to attack it. We need the points in our last game in the group.
7: Let's talk about resilience. Bafana's first goal of the season, that's great. And for Teboho Mokoena, are they feeling, you know, they had that pressure? Where does that resilience come from? Is that drilled in by the coach? Is it the captain that sits the boys down and has a conversation?
9: Well, I think, you know, if I think about Banyana days and it applies to Bafana too, the boys know the whole country is expecting something from them. It's a hell of a responsibility to wear that jersey. And I think that's why the boys tried their very best to lift that game and come away with a win. And if they'd played the whole game like they did after we scored the penalty, I think it would have been a different story. We were far more aggressive near the end of the match.
7: So you saw have you seen the leadership stepping up? I mean, from what
9: you've
7: seen.
9: I think anybody who plays in the national team, you know what's expected, and the weight of that is not easy because, you know, the fans can turn on you very quickly, and a lot of that was evident in the press and social media, is that the nation expected more, and the boys were expected to rise to the occasion today.
7: There might be belief and fight. Does it show a little bit of desperation?
9: Yeah, of course it's desperation, because a loss today would have been, criticism would have been unbelievable, the negativity. So at least the draw gives us all hope that we can progress in the group, and that's what the country wants to see, is progression and scoring our first goal, I think, at a World Cup is also, that will inspire the guys to go out in our last game and really put in full-out effort to get a victory.
7: The big news, though, is that yellow card that Mokoena got early in the game means he's going to miss the next game. He won't be on the pitch for that South Korea match. Is that going to affect things?
9: Yeah, that's a loss for us, because Mokoena is the playmaker there. He's proved that, and it's unfortunate that he seems to get yellow cards in the middle there. But I think the coach has got enough quality on the bench for this last game, and I would definitely be starting with Mofokeng. He made a big difference. He opened up the midfield. So I think we have the players to carry us forward now for this game coming.
7: Going to continue talking to Fran Hilton-Smith in a moment, former Banyana Banyana coach, legend in football in South Africa, and also taking your calls and messages. 0614 104 107 is the WhatsApp number, 0614 104 107. You can call as well. Let's talk football, 086 000 2032, and see if you can answer my question. I'm giving you a number today. What does the number mean? 5,840.
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10: Zanzi. 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
7: Talking to Fran Hilton-Smith, we're talking football, former Banyana Banyana coach. 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And you can also call 086 000 2032.
11: I think those are the days which South Africa scored in a World Cup, because they last scored in 2010 against France in a World Cup match. I'm Masqole in Polokwane.
7: Days since Bafana Bafana scored a goal at the World Cup. The last time they did that, 22nd of June 2010, South Africa beat France by 2-1. Khumalo and Mpela scoring the goal there, both in the first half. Maluda equalizing in the 70th minute. Doesn't matter. South Africa scored the goal. It was in Free State Stadium in front of 39,415 people. 5,840 days ago. Taking calls and WhatsApps. There's another WhatsApp that has come through. Let's see if we can play that one quickly. Come on, you can play. You can do it. You can do it. Okay, it's not going to play. It will play just as I start talking to Fran again. Here we go. Let's try it one more time.
12: Good evening, John, on SAFM. 5,840 squalls to 16 years. That's the answer to your question. I'm happy with Bafana Bafana, how they played against Czech Republic. They didn't play, you know. Players like Apolis Maseko, they played well, you know. And Mofokeng, when he came on, you know, he changed the game, you know. We must play like this against Korea. I see us getting a positive results that will help us advance to the last 32. I'm Veketelane from Mpumalanga.
13: Evening, John and team, and your guests. Just wanted to ask the guests if she could have selected some of Banyana Banyana's players to put in the World Cup Bafana Bafana team, who would it be in the midfield and forwards? I thank you.
7: Oh, it's a difficult question. Can you even answer that, Frank?
9: Well, I know we have some fantastic midfielders in Banyana. We have, you know, the refuel with John. We had Pumin and Danny. We've got Gabby Salgaard. We've got a lot, but I think Bafana have got the players. Mm. We just have to work on our combinations and our attacking philosophy in the final third, and we'll be okay. I think the players are there. We just have to get into the game sooner, and specifically in this last game.
7: Okay, let's talk about the way forward now. 1 point from two games. Must win the final group game. Is that kind of the maths, right? If you were the coach now, that would be your mantra.
9: Yeah, I want to win that last game. There's no two ways about it. We have to come out attacking, have no hesitancy, not play defensive, probably have the formation we started with today, starting the game, and go out for a win. I think this draw will have given a lot of confidence to the players and restored their belief that they can go forward in the World Cup.
7: You got nothing to lose, right? You either go home or you stay or you go home. There's only one way to stay, and that's to play the best that you possibly can.
9: Exactly.
7: Yeah.
9: We have to go out for a win, give it our all, and hope that it's our day and we can proceed to the next round.
7: And we could look at all the standings. I guess let's wait for tonight's game between South Korea and Mexico before we can make a decision on permutations or all those kind of things about third place, and there's all the other groups still have to play. But so the bottom line is, let's not leave anything to chance like we've done before.
9: Agreed. We have to go all out for the country, the supporters, and the players themselves. Mm. It's a big stage. They might, you know, some of them might not ever make it again. So you've got to go out and do your absolute best and try and get the crucial goals that we need to advance.
7: What do we need to do to improve?
9: I think just attack more and have more constructive build-up from the midfield. Have players getting running through, pushing the ball through. I think we could work a bit on some of our passes. We're a bit erratic. We need to have players running onto the ball. Mofokeng started doing that at one point, and I think that's where we need to look on focusing on.
7: And South Korea, they've been posting their training. They're playing the mind games quite well, aren't they? They're showing the strength and the aggressiveness of the South Korean side.
9: Yes, they do exhibit that, but I think that we have the technical ability and tactical ability to do better than them on the day, but they are precise with their technique, and we have to also be able to do that and not give away easy balls, which sometimes we seem to do. Possession is nonsense of the law, really. Mm-hmm. So that's the area we need to work on, is going forward with determination and accuracy.
7: Yeah, and the possession worked this time around, and it just goes to show. Just looking at the betting odds, the bookies are not big fans of South Africa winning that game against South Korea, but we've seen bigger upsets of this World Cup so far. They might have led to draws, but that's still a huge upset.
9: Yeah, I think it's been a World Cup of upsets. I mean, the Cabo Verde game, I read today somewhere some bookie or the other lost $2 million
7: yes, it was huge.
9: Because nobody ever expected that team to come out and put on that performance. And that gives us hope that we can also emulate that and play the best game possible in our finals.
7: Okay, to wrap it up, Fran, you're the coach of Bafana Bafana. What do you do through this next week? You practice those through balls, and how do you motivate the team? Or do you
9: well,
7: even need to motivate them?
9: Yeah, they need to look at the analysis of the games. They have all the games. They need to sit there and look at the areas they can improve on in attack, whatever, so that by the time, and they need to study, of course, South Korea, especially in the match tonight against Mexico, which is going to be a hard game. Mexico, home advantage, home stadium. So we need to sit and study this game and find the weaknesses that we can in South Korea to enable our players to capitalize on that.
7: And do you take motivation from history, thinking that Bafana Bafana's last game in 2010 against the mighty France at the time, do you say, well, we beat them, we can do it again?
9: Yeah, anything's possible. I've always believed that. If you look at some of the results at this World Cup, who would have thought Portugal would draw, Cabo Verde would do so well? It's a World Cup of taking your opportunities and giving 100%, and that's the focus, I think, for us as well.
7: And just quickly, I mean, you've had your critics. What does Hugo Bruce do? How much of a gentleman is he if he wins that game and advances to the knockouts after all the criticism he gets? Do you stay in a press conference and go, I told you so, or do you just smile and nod?
9: No, I think you've got to just be humble, and the fact that you've won or you've achieved your goal, that's what he set out to do. And we all hope that it can be achieved, because everyone's put in so much effort. We've had so many struggles with the yellow cards and the visas and, oh my goodness, collecting ice and I don't know what all. So we need to really, you know, make it worthwhile for all the suffering that the team and the supporters have gone through.
7: We're going to leave it there. Fran Hilton-Smith, thank you very much. Former Banyana Banyana coach. Thank you very much. Talking football with us. Bafana Bafana drawing 1-1 with the Czech Republic today. That gives us a glimmer. When I say us, I mean the Bafana side. I don't play football. I'm apparently not fast enough. No, I'm kidding. I don't play for Bafana Bafana. But the Bafana Bafana side have a good chance. There's a chance. It's still a chance. Doesn't matter how small or big it is. Let's live in hope. And I think we can. What you want is a draw today between Mexico and South Korea, right? They draw. They get themselves, they'll have 4 points. We've got 1 point. Then it comes down to goal difference, and that's not great because we lost by those 2 goals. And we're bottom of the group at the moment because of goal difference. So there's always a chance, John. Coming up in a moment, we're talking elections.
14: Call us on 086-000-2032. Let's get talking. This is SAFM Nightfall.
7: Right, we're heading very fast to the 26 local government elections. A major concern, though, has emerged. 70% of eligible 18 to 19-year-olds have not registered to vote. The IEC's job is to do that. They're ramping up efforts, you've seen, to reverse youth disengagement. They're launching initiatives across the country ahead of the crucial registration weekend on June the 20th and the 21st. Questions remain, why are young people staying away from the ballot box? And what does that mean for the future of our democracy? Our election expert is Michael Atkins, regular guest of the show. Michael, good chatting to you again. That 70% is huge. Is that unusual?
15: Look, it's not terribly unusual. But I must just say, while I know a thing or two about elections, I don't know a lot about 18 and 19-year-olds today. So.
7: They are a different breed, and it's almost as if the IEC needs to target, and we've spoken about this before, where they target the youth and how they target the youth. Posters on street poll ads aren't necessarily going to do it.
15: Look, you're correct. What I can say is the IEC are, if I can use the word, intentional about what they're doing. They don't have the resources that they really should have. They are going into tertiary institutions. They are doing the work. I wouldn't be able to tell them this is how you reach the youth, but they are going about it in a systematic way. And it's a small thing, but online registration makes a very big difference. And I think in the long run will be a big factor in getting more younger people registered. It's that was a necessary, and it's been done very well.
7: The obvious question is, do young people want to engage in politics?
15: Look, South Africans are actually quite politically engaged. The question is whether our party politics at the moment has the kind of appeal for young people that it should, and, well, the state of the country in various ways. I'm not a pessimist, but there's obviously a lot in the country that doesn't work as well as it should. So, yes, those factors work against people thinking that politics is a way to improve things.
7: Do you know if this is a worldwide phenomenon? I'm just trying to think of other countries where there have been elections lately, and if it's a worldwide phenomenon that the youth of today are not wanting to go out and vote for whatever reason.
15: Look, I don't know. I mean, okay. It's a thing where I would want to look at numbers, you know, and do comparisons. And without looking at numbers, it's very difficult to form a real opinion.
7: Whose job is it to get, not the registration, but to get the youth involved? Is that the political parties or the IEC?
15: Look, it's both. The IEC, in my view, is doing a pretty decent job of making it possible. You know, they must be as proactive as they can be, and they must sort of overcome stupid obstacles. But again, online registration is one of the big things. They are laying the platform, and yes, it's up to political parties to do this. Mm. I would suggest also schools and teachers. It's tricky ground because you don't want schools putting political messaging to their pupils as, you know, go through high school. But you certainly want an encouragement of a participation. And I have no idea of how much that's happening.
7: Yeah, it's... So we're seeing these election posters go up, register to vote, whichever political party it might be. But... And they are hitting the social

0: Are they, you know, a proper correction for the past, of apartheid? The headline issues will be significant. Actual detailed policy is not going to make much difference.
1: And youth leagues or youth groups in political parties, how important are they?
0: Look, my personal opinion is I don't see them as being particularly important, but that's not a qualified or a professional view. You know, some parties do well in developing young people individually through leadership programs and
1: Right.
0: things like that. But I'm not seeing in the broader society, but again, I just speak as a ordinary citizen here. I'm not seeing in the broader society a lot of significance around the Youth League or the Women's League. And I'm happy to hear alternate opinions. That's not an authoritative thing.
1: So it's almost, yeah, it's almost as if they're developing a certain group of youth as opposed to all of the youth.
0: Well, yes, but it's not that they're failing. That's just of the nature of the game. Society is changing, so the idea of the formations within the parties, in my opinion, is becoming de-emphasized, and I think that's just a normalization of society, to be honest.
1: My guest is Michael Atkins. He's an election expert. We're talking about the IEC and trying to get more people to vote. Registration weekend is this weekend, the 20th and 21st, but I guess you can register any real time. Check your registration, all those kind of things. We'll talk about that and plenty more in a bit. Update you on some football. I see that Bosnia and Herzegovina has been reduced down to 10 men. Red card handed out now in the 81st minute. Switzerland lead by 1-0. They have themselves a free kick just outside the box. Switzerland 1, Bosnia and Herzegovina. Herzegovina, 1-0 to Switzerland. This remains 1-0 in the 82nd minute.
2: Zansi. This year reminds us that South Africa is a nation of courage, resilience, and freedom. 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
3: 90 years of trusted voices. This is SAFM. Let's get talking. 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
1: Make your way towards the news at 11 o'clock. My guest is Michael Atkins, election expert. The IEC talking about how many people on the voters roll, 28 million individuals. What do you make of that number, Michael?
0: Look, it's actually quite an impressive number, because what people don't think about, it's a bit of a macabre thought, but something like 30,000 people a month drop off the voters roll because they die. So there's always a natural drop off. So the fact that we're up above what the 2024 figure was, which was itself a peak, is pretty impressive. For example, between 2016 and 2021, the numbers on the voters roll did not increase. So we are now quite a bit. We're nearly 2 million more than we were in 2021.
1: Sure.
0: So I think the IEC has been doing excellent

0: the interim, and it's a strong performance. I'm actually A, impressed, B, encouraged by the current figures.
1: You think, well, that's less than half the population, but you realize we've got a large population under 18.
0: Look, it's correct, and but a lot of people have spoken about the number of people who are eligible to vote who are not registered.
1: Yes.
0: And yes, that's quite a high number. I mean, possibly 10 million people who could be on the voters' roll if they were that way inclined. But let's put it this way, we're not going backwards. We are slowly making progress in getting a higher proportion of people registered.
1: Will but this registration is coming up this weekend. Will that lead us, or can we look in a way that the election might turn out based on if they register a host of people? Because I guess if you get a lot of registrations, that shows that people are interested and it might lean towards a certain party.
0: Look, yes, it would require a little study, and it would require comparison with previous registration weekends for prior elections, except that the 2021 COVID period is an outlier because of COVID. But the patterns, and certainly the patterns of where, if we can get the data of where the registrations happen and where the registrations happen by age group. So, if there's a lot of registrations in a particular suburb that favor the one party or the other, or a rural area that favors a different party, those will be indicators of the call it life or interest. And this election is going to be about, in results, it's going to be about turnout. Which party motivates more of their natural supporters to actually turn up and vote? And that the registration patterns, yes, could play quite a big role in pointing to that.
1: Yeah, we're going to talk about the MK and their core challenge in a moment. But first, I want to talk about some voting changes. I know my ward, tiny little change, but it's still enough for three or four houses to have to re-register or do whatever they need to do. How important is that for people to make sure that they are registered? I'm looking there. You've given us the number 600 wards, 1,800 voting stations of boundary changes. So that's quite a few.
0: Yes, it is quite a lot of change. So, look, thankfully, it's fairly straightforward to find out, even via the SMS line or the IEC website, or just go to your voting station. There are approximately 400,000 or 500,000 voters that are affected by shifts in voting station.
1: Right.
0: Now, the IEC has been at work literally door to door contacting people, and they've maybe covered half of the people. So again, they've done excellent work in that regard, but yes, it is important to check, and it's straightforward.
1: So I don't know if you know, are the registrations happening at the voting stations where one would normally vote?
0: Yes. But if you happen to go, for example, to the place you've always voted and
1: Yes.
0: that's now not your thing, when they look you up on the voter management devices, they will tell you you're actually now registered to vote in that voting station, across the road or
1: Yeah.
0: over the hill or whatever it is.
1: And it's generally not going to be that far away. It'll be
0: No,
1: the next ward or the
0: it
1: next whatever.
0: wouldn't make much difference. And worst case, if you arrive on election day, you will be simply redirected to the correct voting station, which will be it will be close by, certainly in urban areas.
1: Okay, so I understand that that's important. I don't necessarily have to register in the ward this weekend, as long as I vote in the correct ward on voting day.
0: Yes.
1: Okay.
0: Brass tacks, obviously we've got the weekend. We will have another weekend before, right at the beginning of August, before they close it off. Worst case, if if you arrive in one place and you are actually supposed to vote in another, you simply then have to travel to the other voting station. Or,
1: As long as you're registered to vote, that's the
0: yes,
1: important.
0: as long as you are actually
1: Right.
0: registered. Or if you've moved house, let's say across town, and you haven't updated your details. Obviously, it's much better to do that. But practically speaking, you just go to the place you were registered, before you moved, because that's where you are still on the voter's roll. You just arrive and vote. Obviously, we prefer, and it's better for people to change their addresses, which is the other scenario. But it's not a case of all is lost if you can get to your original voting station.
1: Okay, there are a number of new wards that have been thrown in there. What do you is that a good thing or a bad thing? That I'm imagining that that's making things smaller, people moving around.
0: Look, it's more a case of the population growth, and
1: Okay.
0: there is a process to determine the number of seats that each council has, and each council, half of the seats must be wards. So it's actually a very marginal increase in the number of wards. It's just a natural process.
1: Let's talk about this MK court matter. This is important, right? This 2-hour downtime on Friday in 2024. This is the whole vote rigging and electioneering things. What is maybe take us back. What is the state of play and why are they doing this?
0: Look, as to why they're doing it, perhaps there's more political motivation than anything else. It's actually a very simple thing. I use the analogy. Let's say you were displaying the results, through a projector, just a projector with a bulb and throwing it up onto the wall. If the bulb blew, you wouldn't think that there was something wrong with the result system. Okay. And I know it's stretching a point, but the IEC has a system where they capture all their results in every municipality and the IEC offices. Those result forms come in, they get captured, they get double-checked, there's an audit process, etc., etc. And there is a core system. That system ran the whole time during the election. Then they have a separate computer system which then puts everything on the website and upon those leaderboards at the result center. Now, what they have to do is every so often they have to dump the latest version of the result data onto the systems that display it on the boards. And they ran into a glitch. They didn't get the timing working as well as they wanted to, so they needed to adjust how often the data got sent down. Now, straight talk, their system, the design could probably have been better, right? It's a technical IT thing. So when they made the change, which was a straightforward change, somebody forgot to change one of the settings. So suddenly data wasn't getting sent from the result system, which kept going, to the display system. And it took them 2 hours to A, resolve the problem, and B, get the data running again. As an IT person, I have every sympathy for that problem. You cringe if you make a mistake like that. I've done a couple of cringe-worthy things through my career, but you cringe if it happens, but you have sympathy for the other guy
1: Yeah.
0: who makes it happen.
1: Okay,
0: So,
1: so your
0: yeah,
1: display analogy is
0: it's
1: great.
0: just straightforward.
1: Say again?
0: Sorry, I missed your last comment.
1: Your display analogy is great. So everything was working here. It just wasn't getting from one system to another system, but it didn't in any way affect the outcome or what is it called? The materially affect the outcome of the results.
0: Correct. And the fact that the core result system kept going is the main point. But you know what? Even if that system, even if somebody had pulled the plug out of the server room or something stupid like that, okay? Even if that system had stopped, it would not prove anything. If you walk into your local supermarket, I can't come up to you, a day later and say, you stole something from that supermarket, I'm going to go and check your fridge. you know, you've got to have a reason to make an accusation. So, yes, there's downtime, and yes, you can criticize the technical decisions. I've got no problem with that. But there was no actual evidence presented that anybody sat at a terminal and altered results.
1: We've got a voice
0: That's
1: note.
0: The bottom line.
1: We've got a voice note. Michael Atkins is my guest, election expert. We're talking about what the IEC's had a conference today or an announcement today. They were talking about the youth, trying to get the youth to get involved and to register. Let's take a voice note.
2: Good evening, John, your guest, your production team, and the listeners of SAFM. John, for me, I think one of the reasons that the graph of the voters is declining is the fact that, you know, in 1994, majority of our people, particularly black people in particular, they saw it necessary to cast a vote for a change, a drastic change. So, but since then, we've just been voting and voting and voting, no change. All what we see happening is worse and worse and worse. We are voting for people to live luxury life, you know, to join the group of elites. That, for me, that is one of the reasons. Thank you very much, the Kent Free State Fusion School.
1: Yeah, Michael, can you comment on that?
0: Look, it's an understandable sentiment. And yes, I would say our elected representatives bear a lot of responsibility to use their positions constructively, the way they go about things. Now, I have a lot of friends amongst those ranks. I've got to be careful what I say, but it is the responsibility of the people who elected the positions to behave in a responsible manner and conduct their business with dignity. And when they don't, it is understandable that people feel disillusioned with the process. Some of the squabbling that one sees, you know, you think, I voted for people to sit and have really silly arguments in Parliament or on X or whatever the case, you know. So it's an understandable view.
1: But voting can also change that.
0: This is the whole point of democracy. And there's an old quote that democracy is the worst form of government except for all of the others. You know, in the end, if people decide this is not good enough, yes, you can vote for somebody else. And we've had a few shifts to and fro, over the years in the smaller context. And no party is guaranteed permanent support.
1: Well, yeah, nobody's guaranteed. It's where does voter education come into all of this? Because you and I, or I've definitely tried to say, well, don't not vote, because then you're allowing it's to me that doesn't make sense. Vote for something. Vote. There must be, with all the political parties we have. What have we got? 200 odd. There must be one or two that can fit in with your requirements and what you want. So go out and vote and make a difference.
0: Look, that's right. My way of looking at it is, not voting is letting your next door neighbor that you don't get on with decide for you. You know,
1: I live in a body corporate. I know exactly what you're talking about.
0: It's a case of take responsibility. You know, don't think, oh, well, it's a mess, but I didn't try and do anything about it.
1: I like it a lot. Thank you very much, Michael Atkins, election expert. Registration weekend is this weekend. As you heard, there will be another one, but get it done now. Go to your local election or to your local voting polling station and make sure that you are on the voter's roll so that you can make a difference in your city. This is the closest you're going to get to choosing a person whose face you can see on the posters. You'll see who your representative is, and you can phone them up. And you can call them. This is the time you can do that. And go register. If you want to make sure that you are registered as well, Benzito, where's that WhatsApp number? 32810. is the WhatsApp number. Check your registration status on the website. You can SMS 32810 as well. We see you hear all the ads on the station as well. So get involved. Make sure that you are registered, please. And go register to vote. Just before we go to the news at 11 o'clock, we've got a little bit of time. Let's hear from, in fact, that's going to be a headline. I was hoping to hear from Hugo Broos. There we go. We can hear from Hugo Broos now. Bafana Bafana head coach after their draw against the Czech Republic earlier on today.
3: I thought first half we were not aggressive enough when we lost the ball. And that makes that Czechia in some moments could play football very easily. So this is a message I gave to the players in the second half. And also the fact that we needed someone in the zone, in the free space to receive ball. And I hoped with Rayleigh to have that man in the free space and who could make us more dangerous. And it helped. So I think what we did during halftime was a very good decision. But also the guys were very determined and they showed a lot of perseverance today in the game. They wanted to win that game. And that makes me very happy. And again, I'm very proud of the performance of my team. And I'm very proud of my team. And this is the real Bafana Bafana.
1: Yeah. Thank you very much. Hugo Broos there with his views. Determinated. I'm loving that word. He's used that more than once or twice. He's used that word. Not determined. They were determinated. I love it. That's what you do. It's how you score goals. You become determinated. We can hear a little bit more about that later on. But after the news at 11 o'clock, my Rainbow Nation feature, we are speaking about Catholicism. So I want to take your calls. It's the whole point. I'll explain the point of the Rainbow Nation after the news at 11 o'clock.
4: Interdict against Free State whistleblower and SA welcomes US-Iran agreement. Good evening. The Free State High Court in Bloemfontein has granted an interdict against self-proclaimed whistleblower Patricia Morgan Mashale in a defamation case brought by the NPA. The court declared that statements or social media posts made by her were defamatory, unlawful, and with an intent to violate the head of the NPA's right to dignity. Morgan Mashale has also been ordered to permanently delete her Facebook posts and to publish a formal apology on her Facebook profile within 7 days of the granting of the order. Kamelo Sotetsi reports.
5: The case was lodged by the NDPP in 2025 against Morgan Mashale in response to a social media post about the Free State Director of Public Prosecutions and the NPA, accusing them of being corrupt for making various payments which she described as bribes relating to a particular case. She, however, allegedly never provided evidence for her allegations. The NPA then filed a court application to stop her from posting defamatory statements on social media platforms. The court ordered Morgan Mashale to pay the cost of the application. Kamohelo Tsutetsi, SABC News, Bloemfontein.
4: KwaZulu-Natal Police Commissioner Nchacham Kwanazi left the Brooklyn Police Station in Pretoria without facing any charges after he, the police crime intelligence head Dumisani Kumalo, and Police General Nasipho Madondo presented themselves to authorities. Kunazi says the police station appearance comes after he received intelligence suggesting warrants of arrest had been issued for him and Kumalo. However, the NPA's investigating directorate against corruption has denied in a statement that any warrants were issued by the unit. Six suspects have been arrested after they were allegedly found transporting dacha worth millions of rands in Hoedspruit in Limpopo. Police spokesperson Glulani Mashaba says the suspects were arrested on the R531 road heading towards Zanine.
6: During the search of the vehicles, police recovered a substantial quantity of dacha, including 14 large bags and 20 smaller bags. The estimated street value of the confiscated dacha is approximately 3 million. Three motor vehicles allegedly used in the commission of the crime were seized for further investigation. The six suspects, aged between 18 and 37, were arrested and charged with dealing in dacha.
4: Off-duty police officers in the Free State have arrested two suspects and recovered suspected stolen copper cables worth more than 1.8 million rand. Police say they acted on information about a truck transporting copper cables from Velcom and intercepted it on the N1. Further checks revealed more copper cables hidden under crushed aluminium cans. South Africa has welcomed a memorandum of understanding between the US and Iran, which commits both sides to an immediate and permanent end to military operations and a pledge to avoid further conflicts or threats of force. The Department of International Relations and Cooperation says all regional actors should respect the de-escalation and work towards full implementation of the agreement, paving the way for lasting peace and stability in the Middle East. South Africa has also welcomed efforts to reopen the Strait of Hormuz, ease global oil pressures, and lift sanctions on Iran. The top story, the Free State High Court has granted an interdict against self-proclaimed whistleblower Patricia Morgan Mashale in a defamation case brought by the NPA. And that's all from SAFM News for this evening. I'm Greg Hoos.
7: 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Deeper into the story. Nightfall on SAFM with John Gerica, 10 p.m. to 12.
1: I want to play one more Hugo Bruce soundbite. This is directly after the match. The first one you heard was in the press conference. This was while he was still on the field.
8: One mistake. Everyone knows that number five is throwing very far. And still in the beginning of the game, we're surprised by that. It's a pity, but again, I'm very proud of the performance of my team today.
9: And in terms of the crowd in Mexico, it was very much a home crowd today, very much behind you.
8: I think the public shows the best football team. The Czech team is very powerful. And they are very tall also, and you saw also they just kick the ball in front and hope that someone of 195 had the ball and can push it back. But we did it very well. The second ball was seven times for us. So again, a fantastic performance. But it's a little bit pity that it's only 1-1.
9: Fate is still very much in your own hands, though, going into the last game.
8: Yes, there is something that is also very good. We don't have to count on someone else. We just have to win the game against South Korea, which will be very difficult too. But when we play again like today and with the same mentality, I think it's possible.
1: Yeah, yeah, Hugo Bruce, suddenly if he wins, it'll be... I kind of feel that he will say, "I told you so." I kind of feel that that's the kind of... But he'll do it in the Hugo Bruce style. Let's take a couple of voice notes. I think these are still from topics we were talking about earlier.
10: Thing, John, as the elections approach, I'm beginning to hear certain announcers talking about eligible voters or people who are eligible to vote. I hope they're not going to be eligible on the voting forms, but it must be difficult for second language speakers to remember it's eligible, not eligible. And I think what might be easier to remember is, as the elephant in the room is pronunciation, if they think of elephant, they can think it should be eligible. Just an idea. Claire from near George.
1: Claire, as a first language speaker, I find it difficult to get that right. Eligible and illegible. Illegible means you can't read it. Eligible means you can do something. You're allowed to do something. If you're illegible, it's a silly word. Just see, there's a thing in broadcasting. Sometimes you just say the easy thing.
11: Good evening, John, and your guest there, listeners of SAFM. This is Ms. Joseph from Randfontein. John, the reason why the youth of today are demoralized when it comes to voting is because they see what happens and what happened to their elders and parents. We're told that the people shall govern, but it seems like that's not the case. We've got the superstars in the political sphere, you know, and people who are aloof, we are no longer in charge. They are in charge. They tell us what to do. And we have been told that our voice, our vote is a voice, but we've been denied a voice. Typical example, we've got an issue of illegal immigration. And when we try to rise up, we have been told to shut up. So what's the point, you know? Thank you. May you use the ground one thing.
1: That's exactly the reason why. Everything you said there is the reason you should vote. You've just given the IEC an advert as to why you should vote. I could play it. I'm going to keep that voice note. Can we keep? I don't know how to do it. Can we keep that voice note? If you're looking for a reason to vote, I'm going to play it again. Listen to that voice note again, and I'm going to use it as an advert for why you should vote.
11: Good evening, John, and your guest there, listeners of SAFM. This is Mr. Joseph from Randfontein. John, the reason why the youth of today are demoralized when it comes to voting is because they see what happens and what happened to their elders and parents. We're told that the people shall govern, but it seems like that's not the case. We've got the superstars in the political sphere, you know, and people who are aloof, we are no longer in charge. They are in charge. They tell us what to do. And we have been told that our voice, our vote is a voice, but we've been denied a voice. Typical example, we've got an issue of illegal immigration. And when we try to rise up, we have been told to shut up. So what's the point, you know? Thank you. May Joseph come from thing.
1: That is a reason for you to vote. You thought it was the opposite, but you've now given me a reason to. I'm going to write a promo on that. You've given us a reason to vote. Think about that for a moment. The Rainbow Nation's next.
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1: The Rainbow Nation, we gather a community of people, South African people, and we find out a little bit more about them so that we talk with each other, not at each other. Find out why, what makes them different, what makes them tick, what makes them part of this beautiful country in which we live. 086-000-2032 is the phone number if you want to ask questions. You can send your comments and questions on WhatsApp voice note as well on 0614-104-107. Lines are open. Let's have the conversation. Tonight, we focus on the largest branch of Christianity on the planet, a faith that traces its roots back 2 millennia. It's deeply involved in the geopolitical and environmental issues of 2026. We think of the church as a hierarchy, bishops, priests, the papal see. But tonight we're exploring a different angle, the lay apostolate. What does it mean for the ordinary, non-ordained Catholic to be baptized and sent into a world plagued by xenophobia, economic instability, and climate change? Let's unpack all of this. We are joined by Father William Ketso. Mr. Ketso, thank you very much for joining us. Father, are you there?
13: Hello.
1: Hi there, Father. Is it Father, or is it William, or is it Mr. Ketso? Explain the thinking about the naming.
13: It's Father William Ketso.
1: Father William Ketso, great to have you joining us tonight. Thank you very much.
13: You're welcome.
1: Tell me why Father? Where does that come from? Why is the minister or the priest of the Catholic Church called Father?
13: The priests of the Catholic Church, yes, they are called Father. First of all, I think based on the reason that they They are the pastors of the church. They are the fathers of this family of God. And that tells us, of course, then, being a family, the family would have a father.
1: Mm.
13: And that, of course, now taken into their religious context, that a priest becomes the father of his community or the parish itself.
1: Let's start with the etymology. The word, or Catholicism, means universal. How did that manifest in a church of 1.3 billion followers, but still staying relevant locally?
13: Yeah, your voice, I can't hear you well.
1: We're going to get you on a better line then. Thank you very much. We'll get Father William Ketso on a better line. We'll see if we can make that work. Ben will try and get him. Maybe we'll get him on a WhatsApp phone call there, Ben, and we can see if we can make that work. We're talking about Catholicism today. 1.3 billion Africans, 1.3 billion people across the planet are Catholics. And we're going to find out a little bit more about it. Hopefully we'll get that better line to Father William Ketso, who will tell us all the details, everything we need to know about Catholicism. If you have questions about it, give us a call, 086-000-2032. 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
14: Mufefe Mayikiso, good to have you back on the show, sir. Good evening and thank you for your time. What does this do for the mindset of Kimi Antonelli? He's had a stunning start to the season. 5 wins in a row, is chasing his 6th consecutive race win. Unfortunately for him, he didn't finish. Psychologically, what does that do for a man who is sort of walking on water, so to speak, and now being brought slowly back down to earth, if you'll pardon the extended metaphor?
15: You know, Antonelli hasn't been really thinking about the championship, but he was just taking it race by race. I don't think that that's going to drop any of his confidence. He's got a comfortable lead, and even though he's leading the championship, he's still the underdog. He shouldn't be feeling too much pressure. Of course, it's different now that it's Lewis Hamilton who's second in the championship as opposed to teammate George Russell.
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1: We're finding out about Catholicism today in our Rainbow Nation. My guest is Father William Ketso. He is from the Aliwal Diocese in Indwe in the Eastern Cape. Father, hopefully we got you on a better line. Can you hear me better now?
13: It's much better now. I can hear you.
1: Excellent. I wanted to know how this universal church, 1.3 billion followers, can still be relevant locally and in a place like South Africa. And how does it all work when you've got this huge following and you narrow it down to one little church?
13: Yeah, it's a good question to ask. That how can we narrow it? It is still relevant to our times. It is relevant to in each and every situation in life. Now, having said that, this big church, talking of Catholicism, now I would have liked to talk about that the church is all over. It is universal. And the very same church that is one, you know. We talk of parishes. And in that way, It means the church is for the people. Where people are, the church is. It is relevant, therefore, in this manner that it also, due to the lives of the people, responds also to the needs of the people. Could it be spiritually so? And the very same church, it's among people and it's for the people. For example, I'm in the Eastern Cape, and in the very rural place I live with the Xhosa people, it is still relevant. It understands the cultures of the people, you know.
1: Can you explain?
13: It is also still...
1: Sorry, go ahead.
13: Yes.
1: Can I hear you? Yeah, can you explain the rankings, for lack of a better word? You've got the Pope on the top, and then you've got all the bishops and a host of other people that are involved. What is the hierarchy of the Catholic Church?
13: Yes, the hierarchy of the Catholic Church, as you ask, you said the ranks. I will start from the papacy, mm-hmm. or the Pope being the head of the church, and as a unifying figure. He is also a bishop, the Pope, being the Bishop of Rome, and also that there are dioceses in the world, different dioceses. Those dioceses are led by bishops, and after the bishops, of course, there are priests, then the deacons. That is the hierarchy of the church. And of course, at the end, we have the people. But beautifully put, so that the Pope becomes the servant of the servants, you know, we would put him, and he would choose to be, you know, in that triangular shape, mm. that we talk of him as the first and the seventh one, then for being the bishops, and also be the priests, the deacons, and laity. They all form the church.
1: I see that the Pope is seen as God's representative on earth.
13: He becomes the bridge. Let's call him the bridge. That's why he's called the pontiff. Mm. You know, he becomes the bridge. And also, remember, by the way, the pontiff or the Pope then taking the seat of Peter, you know, whom Jesus Christ appointed him.
1: The leader. Explain that to me.
13: Which part do I explain?
1: The part about Peter.
13: Yes. If we follow the tradition of the church and the teachings of the church, Jesus himself had said this to Peter, "You are the rock. I shall build my church on this rock." Then Peter, in that way, the apostle, becomes the first pope in the Catholic Church. Mm-hmm. Yes.
1: Okay, and then how is just we've seen the movies, and it's worldwide news when the Pope is elected. He's elected by the cardinals, right?
13: Mm-hmm.
1: Is that correct?
13: Yes, you are correct. The Pope is elected amongst the cardinals. By the way, let's not forget that even cardinals themselves, they are bishops.
1: Okay.
13: But they are elected, the Pope is elected amongst the cardinals, of which the Pope himself, the reigning Pope, would elect cardinals. All over the world, mm. from all over the world. That is where, when they are called to Rome, they would be going for this process of electing the Pope amongst themselves. So a Pope is not just elected from
16: let's call it an ordinary bishop in a diocese, but there are those ranks amongst the bishops themselves. Like we know there are archbishops and also there are cardinals. So those cardinals are the ones and of which the Pope will be elected.
1: When the Pope lays down a decree, and maybe you've got a better wording for that, is that affects the whole church? The Pope says something, and that is the way the Catholic Church will be. Is that correct?
16: I beg your pardon?
1: If the Pope decrees something, does that go across to the whole church?
16: Yes.
1: All right. So if the Pope So if the Pope says that whatever it might be, people of the same gender can get married, then that is the word of the Catholic Church across the board. Is that right?
16: Well, I wouldn't have liked to tackle that. It's a bit complex.
1: Sure.
16: And I just thought of an
1: example. Yeah, I don't know if everybody's got to wear blue on a Tuesday. Would that then become the Catholic Church?
16: You are talking about same sex.
1: No, I just used that as an example. But I'm trying to understand, if the Pope makes a decree, does that fall across the entire Catholic Church?
16: Yes.
1: Yes. Okay. So even
16: the Pope makes a decree. Yes, a Pope makes a decree of a number of things, of course.
1: Yes. So that would affect a church in Brazil. It'll affect a church in Australia. It'll affect the church in South Africa. If it all falls under one big rules.
16: Certainly, you are right.
1: Okay.
16: It would affect the church in America, the church in China, the church in South Africa.
1: Okay, so the church in Australia
16: because
1: can't make up their own rules.
16: Sorry?
1: The church in Australia can't make up their own rules.
16: No. There are things, really, that since we have the Pope as a unifying figure, that's why you also say he decrees, you know, some decrees. So it means the church has to follow what the church is teaching, and as it would be decreed by the Pope, there would be some questions sometimes to some other things, but that would be the church, that is the authority of the church, giving the decree.
1: Talk to me about the theological pillars. What makes a Catholic Church, what makes the Catholic Church the Catholic Church and different from other Christian churches?
16: Well, at the Catholic Church, first of all, you may have to understand the word Catholic, meaning universal. It is all over. Okay. Now, there are some core beliefs that we may have to talk about, saying that the Catholic Church has these core beliefs and that it holds on a number of doctrines that becomes, let me call them the pillars of this faith of the Catholic Church. For example, believing in the Holy Trinity. You know, the incarnation and the resurrection of Jesus Christ, his death also, and the scriptures, and also the tradition that has been passed on from generation to generation. And also we believe in the saints and Mary as the mother of Jesus Christ.
1: How long has the Catholic Church been around? Because I kind of feel as if it's the original church.
16: The Catholic Church has been more than 2,000 years in existence. More than 2,000 years in existence. So it has been a long time.
1: Because
16: you know, it is an old church.
1: As you say, it started with Peter. Peter would have started that, and he was one of Jesus' disciples, so therefore it's been around since Peter.
16: Yes.
1: Okay, I think we got a voice note. Finny, if you want to start lining that up. While you're doing that, I want to talk about a number of things. The clothing worn by the priests and the archdeacons, as we were talking about, and the bishops, does all of that have some sort of symbolic meaning?
16: They would have, in fact, they have a symbolic meaning, and also to differentiate between the ranks of the priests and the bishops and all. First of all, they wear different different attire: the alb, the stole, the chasubles. You know, bishops, they also wear a mitre, you know. They carry a crozier, and the deacons, they wear what is called a dalmatic. That makes also a difference. And the way they wear, the deacons wear a stole, it is different from a priest wearing a stole. And again, if we were to understand that, bishops also, even the Pope himself is a priest. So from being lay, one is ordained a deacon. And after being ordained a deacon, one is ordained a priest. So even now we can also come into this knowledge that even being ordained a deacon, there are permanent deacons and there are also transitional deacons. So the permanent deacons are those who do not proceed to the priesthood, and rather they become married clergy within the church.
1: Hmm. I didn't know that you could get married in the Catholic Church if you were as a priest.
16: Now, it would need us to go even further than that. The Catholic priests are not married, especially in the Latin Church, let me say so. But there are deacons, those called permanent deacons. They do get married.
1: I think we got a voice note on that
16: and
1: topic.
16: Sorry, Father,
1: I just want to interrupt it. We got a voice note on that topic, the second one there, Finny. Let's hear what they have to say.
17: Good evening, John. Good evening, Father William. I have three questions for Father. My first question is, I want to know, why is it that these fathers in Roman Catholic, they don't get married? They will never marry. They will just remain like that. But at the same time, there is a rumor which goes around that they also have some sexual intercourse, but according to their rituals and agreements, you are not supposed to be married. And at the same time, we have got a section of their church where there are certain ladies who are called sisters. They are not supposed to be married as well. Why is it that according to God's plan and will is for a man or a woman to get married? Where is it biblically? Is it said that they are not supposed to be married? That is the second question. Then the third question, I want to know, why is it their faith? According to them, they give more emphasis to Mother Mary. But biblically, in the Christian faith, it is stated that we believe in Jesus Christ who resurrected. But according to them, Mary, and according to the Bible, Mary, the mother of Mary, died and buried, and he never resurrected. Because the main root of the faith of Christians is the resurrection of Jesus Christ, and no one in between. Brigadier in Paraborwa.
1: Some tough questions for you there, Father William Ketzel. We're talking about Catholicism. Father, let's start about why priests don't get married.
16: Yeah, I like that. In simple terms, we start with the question why priests do not get married. If we follow the history of the church, though I'm not going to dwell on that, priests in the Catholic Church, of course, in the church, they were getting married. Okay? But because of the times, as time goes on, and also concentrating on, you know, the spirituality, this and that, then it came to that point. For example, say before going to church, they would have to go to the mountain and pray for a long time, this and that. Do you understand that? So as to preserve themselves, you know, or set themselves into the holy, you know, or to make them holy, or to be closer to holiness. But it was in a way to separate themselves from the normal, and to, you know, and perhaps they would be going to a separate place. Could it be a mountain for prayer even before coming to? So the church at the same time, as time went on, as we have also, for example, the monks, these, you know, who are not amongst people, they also decided to live together. And that's how even celibacy came in. And then it becomes the rule of the church. So celibacy is not a sin, but we take it as a gift. Mm. It is a gift for each and every individual, you know. So it is a choice also. It is a choice. So by joining the Catholic Church and wanting to be a priest, or asking to join the church and become a priest, it is part of today's life of a priest, living a holy life.
1: Then the voice note from Brigadier was also talking about nuns. Can you explain what nuns are and why they also choose to remain celibate?
16: In the same way, and nuns, those they are called sisters, and they live in convents. You know, like they are religious men. Women who also choose to live this life of holiness, you know, by praying together, staying together, and living the life of celibacy.
1: And they choose to do that, right? It's almost a calling for them and for you as a priest. It's a calling from God to go.
16: Yes, no one is forced.
1: Right.
16: No one is forced to go to the convent, but it becomes a call. It becomes a vocation. One feels that vocation, like being sent, you know, or being called to be a priest.
1: Right.
16: You know, like the prophets as they were called.
1: It might be a little personal for you, Father. Do you have a story where when you were called? Did you know when you were young that this is what you wanted to do?
16: Look, I don't know how much you know South Africa and the area of the Eastern Cape. I was born in a small town in the borders of Lesotho called Sterkspruit, and in a small village called Macatoma. You know, it's a small village along the Orange River. I grew up within the Catholic faith. And of course, my father was a catechist, you know, a trained catechist of the Catholic Church. So having grown in that atmosphere, I got so much influenced and taken up by the work of the priest, the parish priest who worked in that area called Walaza. It was a Walaza parish then. So he used to visit people. He became an example to me, and I was very much attached to, and starting also to do the things that he was doing, also praying, saying mass like him, you know, even though it was not a valid mass, but imitating him. And I saw the good works and also the need that I also saw during that time as I grew up. Remember, the guy who, or the priest of that time was a German priest, mm-hmm. Father Lyons, I'll mention his name. And this became even more stronger when I grew up as an altar server, serving at Mass. One

0: colonialism. How does the modern church balance that history?
1: If I had you said it had a bad history.
0: Yeah, I'm thinking of the Crusades going and forcing people to become Christians.
1: As I told you, the church also, remember, it's also human. The church is also human, and I would use the word develop, you know. It grew itself also, or the church grew herself, you know. So it means from the times of old, we cannot deny that the church also suffered a lot, you know. Christians were killed. I hope you would also put it into mind that the church also suffered a lot. And we must also remember, by the way, at the time, it could be a time of old. You know, these are just simple ways of explaining what you say. The church also had powers, you know, of ruling in the world.
0: No, that's valid. And
1: Before these powers were separated,
0: yes,
1: that now the church only looks only on the spiritual side, but it also had the political power.
0: And explain where Mary comes in, the Mother Mary. Why is that so prominent in the Catholic Church?
1: Right, right from the Bible itself, right from the Bible itself, and right from the tradition of the church, that is very important. We cannot separate the two, the scripture and the tradition of the church. We cannot forget, and we shall never deny, that Mary is part, you know, she becomes the mother of the church, and also an apostle of Jesus, though the mother of Jesus herself. Now, Mary comes in this manner, that we cannot talk of salvation forgetting Mary, you know. We cannot, I mean, salvation itself cannot be complete without talking of Mary. Just like say, we cannot talk of a family taking out the mother. Can you talk of a family without a mother?
0: Right.
1: Yeah, so Mary played a big role in the salvation of man, in the salvation of humanity. So she plays a special role. We may have to remember, of course, in the Bible, that the angel of the Lord declared or went, you know, appeared to her and said, "You are full of grace, the Lord is with you, and you are going to bear a child. The name of the child is Jesus."
0: So when you pray, it's because and you're going to have to correct me. I don't know this. When you pray, do you pray through Mary to Jesus?
1: I think you are putting it so beautifully that when we talk of Mary, we talk about Mary, not praying to her, but she becomes our intercessor. She becomes to our intercessor, just like the saints. Mary is our intercessor, whom we believe that as our mother, we can talk to her. We can say she plays that role of a mother in one way or the other. She's the mother of the church. She's the mother of God.
0: Sometimes.
1: So through her,
0: sometimes you have to go through your mother to get to your father.
1: Exactly.
0: We got another voice.
1: You're putting it right.
0: I'm speaking to Father William Kitzel. He is from the Eastern Cape. We're talking about Catholicism today. If you have questions or comments, give us a call. 086-000-2032. Finney's going to play a voice note on 0614-104-107.
2: Good evening, SAFM, and your guest. It's an interesting lesson today. It seems

0: a lot of mystery about Catholicism, which you, this show might not even uncover. But my question to the father is, can he explain the different societies in Catholicism? I've heard about Jesuits and all, and what's their association or what's their role in the Catholic Church? Also, maybe on the history part, on the Universal Church, is it not because it's a combination of all religions like Christianity, paganism, Judaism, and everyone else? It encompasses everyone and every religion. It's not a particular religion, but rather a combination of religions.
1: Father William?
2: Yes, I hope you follow the questions as she, I mean, as he has asked.
1: Yeah.
2: Can you help me with that?
1: Okay. He wants to know about there's different groups within Catholicism, and he used Jesuits as an example. Can you explain the different communities almost within the Catholic Church?
2: Yeah. Once more, I will look at that in this way, that would have to have a background of the understanding of evangelization. Now, understanding that term, perhaps not explaining it much, it is to also to reach out, you know, preaching the gospel, or go all over the world, proclaim the good news. I'll put that in those terms. Now, in the church, of course, for example, myself, I am a diocesan priest, so known as a secular priest. I belong to the diocese of Alwal. I am incarnated in the diocese of Alwal. Now, for a simpler response, we may also talk of the missionaries. Okay. Now, also in the same manner, talk of religious orders, as he mentions the society of Jesus, the Jesuits, and there are many, like the Oblates of Mary, the missionaries of Marian Hill, priests of the Sacred Heart. There are many, and in the same manner as someone has asked about the sisters also, or the nuns, have got that religious orders and or missionary orders. I'll say it like that, so for us to understand. And these are responding to the mission and the mission that they are sent to the world. So it doesn't mean that being an oblate of Mary or being a missionary of the Marian Healers, or the priest of the Sacred Heart, you are a different priest, but responding to a special mission in the world. For example, others have got their charism, or they are different in charism. Some, their charism is education. Some, their charism is to take care of the sick. You know, some is to be in the monasteries, and to their mission is to pray. So evangelization, therefore, would take us into, for example, the issue of the Catholic schools that we have around throughout the world. So those schools were built and for the people to form people, to develop people. So there's a mission in that, you know. And those hospitals that we know, Catholic hospitals, they follow those who are running those hospitals. They follow a charism, a certain charism that they belong to, or they believe in.
1: So that the point that we started right at the beginning, Catholicism means universal, and that voice note brought that up as well, that you're inclusive of a whole host of different followers, but they are all one, they all follow one thing. Does that make sense?
2: Not all religions follow the same. We may have some other common things, but in different way,
1: right?
2: In different ways, right? And I cannot say Islam is part of Catholicism,
1: yes,
2: by meaning that the Catholic Church is Catholic. It is that, yes, it has its own doctrines and teachings, and also that this it is Catholic because it is what you find, for example, in South Africa, the way we worship, our liturgy is one. We as in America, and it is Catholic. For example, I am a priest in the Diocese of Alwal. I am a priest in Rome. I am a priest in Switzerland.
1: Mm.
2: I am a priest in China. So it becomes Catholic in that way. The same baptism we receive. We are baptized in the same formula, in the name of Father, the Son, and the Holy Spirit. So we cannot say now the Catholic Church in South Africa baptizes in a different way,
1: yes,
2: than the church in Australia.
1: We got another
2: the
1: voice.
2: The way the sacraments.
1: Sorry, Father, I want to get.
2: I wanted to say.
1: Okay, go ahead. Go ahead.
2: I wanted to say the way the sacraments are administered in South Africa, they are also administered in the same way. For example, if you talk of confirmation, you know, it is the minister of confirmation is the bishop. Okay, the one who ordains is the bishop. So it cannot be a nun who ordains a priest,
1: right,
2: all
1: yeah,
2: over. So
1: yeah,
2: that is why we talk of that. And in the same way, we must also remember that we profess one faith. So a Jew cannot profess the faith that I'm professing.
1: Mm.
2: So, having touched that, let's talk about the creed, not in depth as much, but I'm always using these four marks of the church, that the church is one. So if it is one, that's why it also tells us that it is a universal church, it is Catholic, you know. So the four marks that says the church is one, holy, Catholic, and it is apostolic, it teaches us a lot in the life and in the learning of what the Catholic Church is all about.
1: We got another voice note, 0614-104-107.
3: Good evening, John. This is Les from Putalichaba. One question for the father, with you there. Father, why is the Catholics eating fish on Friday and Sunday? I once worked at a rehab center that was owned by the Catholics. Every Friday they eat fish, every Sunday they eat fish. Why is that like that?
1: I love these kind of questions because I should have asked those. And there's so many questions I want to ask you, Father. Let's focus on the fish. What is it with fish on Friday? Because I'm not a Catholic in any way, but I know that Good Friday is fish day.
2: All right. Let us look, therefore, in the practices of the Catholic Church. And I would have liked to take you to the death of Jesus Christ himself. And from there, we look at the times of the liturgical year of our faith. There are seasons within the year, you know, in our faith. That is, for example, we have Christmas, we have ordinary time, we have Lenten time, you know, we have Easter time, you know, those seasons. They are called liturgical seasons. And putting a bit of emphasis on the Lenten time, it is a time for fasting, almsgiving, and prayer. From there, we may have to look at the day, the Friday, being a day where we remember. Also, we talk of the Good Friday, and also in our life as Catholics, when we pray, we have what is called the Rosary, you know, and we have mysteries, you know, like the sorrowful mysteries and all that. So a Friday, therefore, becomes a day where also we remember the death, and also we kind of fast what is in meat, you know, and take the fish, you know. I would have liked if the brother who has asked that question would ask why on Good Friday we can't even, you know, eat red meat. And it would have to go to the fasting and also the death of Jesus Christ. I would say in Xhosa, singaphalaza igazi.
1: Father, we're out of time, unfortunately. I would love to chat to you more, and I'm really only on section one of six sections that I had. So hopefully we can get you back on the Rainbow Nation in future versions, and we can continue our conversation, if that's all right with you. Hopefully so. Father,
2: hi, thank you very much.
1: Thank you, Father William Kitzel.
2: Hello.
1: Father William Kitzel, thank you very much for joining us this evening. Our Rainbow Nation feature today, talking about Catholicism. It's an ongoing story. It's a huge church. There's so much to talk about. We haven't even got into the proper history of it. We haven't got into the local emphasis. I wanted to talk about what it means to be just a regular Catholic. We haven't even touched on all of that. So all of that, we're going to have to squeeze that in at some point. A reminder that if you, and I see voice notes coming in now, it's too late now. You got to send voice notes in earlier, but we'll get the father in again, and we'll have that conversation. Reminder, if there is a group of people that you would like to hear on the Rainbow Nation, do drop Ben an email. It's an easy email address, ben@safm.co.za. Is there a group of people you'd like to hear of or from? ben@safm.co.za.
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1: All right, my last word is long tonight, so get ready. A Catholic guest reminded us what the word universal actually means, not just for the faithful, but for all of us. The person on the other side of the border, the other side of the fence, the other side of fear, is a brother or a sister, not a threat to be contained, a human being with the same claim on dignity that you have. 12 days from now, we'll find out what South Africa actually believes about that. Saftu Zwelinzima Vavi warned that growing anti-migrant sentiments damaging South Africa's international reputation and drawing concern from global labor bodies. Tembisa residents marched to demand action against crime and impact of illegal immigration. In Manenberg, a shooting left one person dead and six wounded, including a police officer. And Legal Aid South Africa employees are on the streets demanding relief from crushing workloads. The lawyers meant to represent the most vulnerable themselves too overwhelmed to function properly. John Steenhuisen has formally been demoted. Hill Lewis has asked President Ramaphosa to remove him as agricultural minister, and the GNU's internal tensions are no longer subtext, they are the headline. And then there's Bafana Bafana. 1 point from two games. Mexico leads Group A, South Korea second, both on 3 points. Bafana and the Czech Republic sit below them, both desperate, both needing a result in the final game. Teboho Mokoena's 83rd minute penalty, that moment of composure under impossible pressure, is the most South African thing that happened today. Not the politics, not the protest, a young man in a yellow jersey carrying the hopes of 62 million people stepping up when it mattered. South Africa's inflation hit a nearly two-year high, 4.5% in May, driven by soaring energy costs linked to the Iran conflict. More than 70% of 18 and 19-year-olds still haven't registered to vote, with the registration weekend starting on Saturday. Michael Atkins told us tonight those young people aren't apathetic. They're making a calculation, and right now the country isn't giving them much to revise it. The Catholic tradition speaks of the lay apostolate, the idea that faith isn't what you do inside a building on a Sunday, it's what you do on Monday. In the street, at the border, in the queue, in the voting station. 12 days, a World Cup must win, a cabinet in flux, a generation that hasn't registered, and Teboho Mokoena stepping up from 12 yards out. We keep asking when South Africa will find its composure. Maybe the answer is the same as one Mokoena gave us tonight. Not when the conditions are perfect. Right now, under pressure, with everything still to play for. I'm John Gericke. That's been Nightfall on SAFM. It'll all be okay in the end, and if it's not okay, it's not the end.
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1: Now leave the SABC and see the tower block lit up, 27 stories of light. Move from Auckland Park into the shadow of the Hillbrow Post Office Tower.
2: This is the English service of the SABC. Here is the news, read by Patricia Carr. A member of the planning committee of the President's Council, Mr. Nick Tschirnicht, has been appointed chairman of the Council's Community Relations Committee.
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0: 50 years later, Youth Month, the voices.
1: This morning, very early, I had the privilege of flying across Soweto in one of the helicopters. And I may say that practically every one of our offices have been burnt. With the exception of two or three, our bottle stores and beer halls have been wrecked and, of course, robbed. There were still cars and buildings with smoke coming out of it. I could say that there are about 120 damaged vehicles or burnt vehicles that have been turned over.
2: The students of the Witwatersrand University had a protest meeting with very revolutionary slogans. And I want to appeal to the rioters in Soweto and to the students of the Witwatersrand University to desist from doing this sort of thing.
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0: In case you missed it.
1: Before March and March and before everything, we were doing this work. Inspectors were out there, police were out there. Personally, since I was appointed,
2: I've been out there.
1: But I want let me continue.
2: These protesters would not be doing what they're doing.
1: I want to come there. I want to come there. Okay. We can't ignore the protests that are going on in the country. Why a government that listens, why a government that can see what is happening in the country. That's why there's intensification now.
2: Jomo Sibiya, Deputy Minister of Labour.
0: That was National.

0: 50 years later, Youth Month, The Voices.
1: The court or judge hearing the appeal shall not set aside the decision against which the appeal is brought unless such court or judge is satisfied the decision was wrong.
2: Was like an initiation. I appreciate the opportunity.
3: The youth of 1976 has afforded us so many privileges, and we are in a time where we are required to fight for more, also for the next generation and ourselves.
0: From the class of 1976 to the generation of TikTok, AI, and unemployment, the conversation continues on SAFM, leading the conversations that move us.

0: 50 years later, Youth Month, The Voices.
1: We understood that the struggle was never only about language, it was about power. Who gets to think, whose knowledge counts, who gets to move through the world with dignity, and who remains trapped inside systems of dispossession. Leaders like Zef Mokgweetsi understood this deeply when they warned that Bantu education was designed to produce submission rather than liberation. And the students of 1976, including young women like the Molide sisters, answered that call with extraordinary courage. They refused the idea that Black youth are still confronting the unfinished question that they raised. What does liberation mean if political rights expand, but economic power and land and knowledge remain deeply concentrated? That is why June 16th is not only a memory, it is a responsibility.
0: From the class of 1976 to the generation of TikTok, AI, and unemployment, the conversation continues on SAFM, leading the conversations that move us.

0: In case you missed it.
1: I am so worried. After listening to the president yesterday, I myself, my face is really denying me. You know, I had so much anxiety last night when I went to bed. The reason is that my helper, the domestic worker, she's not a South African, she's an illegal immigrant. I was like saying, you know what, I'm part of the problem. Yeah, I am saying that I'm part of the problem and I will try to resolve it. I'm not sure whether me trying to fix it, it will fix South Africa. But now I'm dealing with my conscience.
0: That was National Briefing, this morning with Kathy Mutlatlana.

0: In case you missed it,
1: who do you believe had better credentials than to chair this committee?
2: Makhashule is a member of GNU. If Makhashule doesn't do right, they will remove the MEC in Gauteng. They will remove his president as a chairperson.
1: Okay.
2: And I don't want to say Makhashule is a project of the establishment, but because I respect him and he's an acquaintance of mine. But
1: such as yourself?
2: No, definitely. Myself, I am neutral. Myself, I'm not implicated.
1: Dr. Matladze, we're going to have to leave it there.
0: That was National Briefing.